0: Alderwood Interchange, southbound 99, bumper to bumper from Green Lake to the stadiums. Northbound 99, we're packed from Soto to South Lake Union, crossing the lake from Bellevue to Seattle, 35 minutes on both bridge routes. And Bellevue to Renton right now is going to take you 40 minutes. It is packed starting closer to Northeast 60th and Kirkland, all the way to Cold Creek Parkway before things start to thin out for you. 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
2: Good evening, I'm Aaron Granillo. The man accused of murdering a University of Washington student is headed for Western State Hospital. Today, a judge ordered a competency evaluation for Christopher Leahy. Casey McNerthany is with the King County Prosecutor's Office.
3: I think a lot of people might hear this and say, does this mean that the criminal case is dismissed? It doesn't. It means that the question of competency that's raised by defense needs to be addressed by the court, and then the case can move forward from there.
2: 19-year-old Juniper Blessing was found stabbed to death in an off-campus laundry room last month. The next court date in this case is set for June 25th. DEA agents descend on Seattle for the World Cup. Cairo News Radio's Corbin Hake explains.
4: The Drug Enforcement Agency is launching a public information campaign targeting international visitors who don't know the fentanyl scourge the way we do.
5: Fans coming from other countries may not have ever even heard of fentanyl and what fentanyl does and that it is a deadly drug.
4: Rob Saccone is special agent in charge of the DEA Seattle field office. The DEA's new campaign tells global soccer fans, your safety is our goal.
5: Someone unknowingly may think they're just using cocaine when in fact that cocaine could most likely contain fentanyl.
4: The agency's message, assume all illicit drugs contain fentanyl or other deadly additives. Corwin Hake, Cairo News Radio.
2: A drunk man in his 20s was booked into the Thurston County Jail after the State Patrol says he vandalized the Capitol building overnight. Agency's Chris Loftus says the man was caught when troopers heard him throwing rocks at windows on the first floor.
6: When people drink heavily, they sometimes do very stupid things, and this was a very stupid thing.
2: Loftus says the suspect hit a patrol vehicle as he tried to speed away before driving across a pedestrian bridge and then crashing. He was eventually arrested after trying to run away. Ichiro is stepping back into the spotlight at T-Mobile Park. The Mariners legend will headline the team's first ever alumni home run derby set for August 7th after the M's take on the Tampa Bay Rays. Hall of Famer Ken Griffey Jr. will oversee the event as a commissioner while Nelson Cruz and Jay Buhner captain the teams. Lineup is still coming together, but fans can also expect familiar names like Mike Cameron and Ryan Roland Smith joining Ichiro swinging for the fences. To your forecast now, we are seeing increasing sunshine right now. Tomorrow, though, the clouds return. Got a pretty potent storm on the way starting tomorrow night, continuing into Saturday. Right now, 64 degrees in downtown Seattle. I'm Aaron Granillo, Cairo News Radio.
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7: Welcome back to the John Curley Show. Mike Lewis here, Spike O'Neill here, and what is also almost here is the World Cup. We're right on the cusp of the World Cup starting all across the United States, in addition to Canada and Mexico. Three countries are hosting the World Cup this time around, this 4 years. It happens every 4 years, just as the Olympics do, off years from the Olympics. And it is arriving here with a lot of fanfare and a wee bit of trouble. With less than 2 weeks before Seattle hosts matches during the FIFA Men's World Cup, the Seattle Public Safety Council Committee Chair Bob Kettle escalated his criticism of Mayor Katie Wilson's decision to not activate newly installed CCTV cameras in the stadium district, suggesting she violated established law. In a sharply worded letter, Kettle was one of the people who ran for office here in Seattle, with a slight, only in Seattle would you call it a more conservative bent. But yes, that's where we are in Seattle. Bob Kettle is a relatively liberal guy,
8: yeah.
7: But he's a liberal guy who is just like slightly tilted a little more toward the center.
8: He's not far left. He's just far left. Yeah.
7: He is unhappy that we did not turn on the security cameras, which exist in many cities across the world.
8: When it comes to World Cup play itself, yeah. And the continental United States, 11 cities in America, we are the only city
7: that didn't bother to turn those things
8: and
7: on.
8: And it seems to me that for any potential evildoer, that makes us a soft target. And does that qualify for a threat?
7: Yeah, I mean, so
8: they say they only turn the cameras on with a what's the verbiage of it?
9: Credible threat.
8: Credible threat.
9: Here's her describing what that means.
10: What's a credible threat, and who gets to make the call?
11: We've been working with SPD on that definition, and I don't have it in my head, but it's pretty common sense. It's basically, you know, if we have an indication that there is a person or an organization that it has the intention to cause harm to, you know, significant harm to people or property during these events or, you know, surrounding these events, and we believe that they could have the ability to carry this out, that would be considered a credible threat.
10: Okay.
9: And here's Kettle's response to that.
12: Here's the thing. You don't get credible threat warning. You know, the mayor of Atlanta did not get it in the Summer Olympics in 96. The mayor of Boston did not get it in the 2013. We have to take action now to get ourselves ready for the World Cup.
7: And that's exactly where my head was going also. I mean, you find out something bad happens sometimes after it happened, and then you use these cameras to backtrack and figure out how do you catch these people, which is exactly what happened in Boston, certainly. I understand the desire to try to stop the surveillance state. I mean, you know, it's already so populated with personal security cameras, which are also all on right now, and people's phones and the rest of the devices that are used to sort of record things that are going on in town. I don't know. It seems to me for a World Cup event, I probably would have raised or canceled or at least suspended the city's moratorium on that for at least that period of time, because you have a whole bunch of people traveling here internationally. If something bad happens, it would be nice to be able to cooperate, because remember, if something bad happens to a foreign national, you're going to have more than one government involved in trying to research what's going on. And it seems like, and we always ask for access. If, you know, our country always asks for access to these cameras in London or these cameras in Barcelona, if we have something we want to investigate, it seems to me like a reciprocal agreement, given the nature of this particular competition, isn't such a bad thing to do.
8: Seems to me the mayor is citing the fear of that federal immigration policy will take advantage of information gathered by these cameras to enforce federal immigration policy, which is against state law, because we're a, you know, the state law says we're not going to use state resources to perform federal immigration law. Right. That's a state policy. Also a city policy. That's the mayor's concern, is that these surveillance cameras will gather information that the federal government can then use to enforce immigration policy. But look what risk you're putting on the table.
7: Right.
8: Okay. If you don't have these cameras, you make us the only city in America that doesn't use these surveillance opportunities, makes us a soft target for any evildoers. That's a catastrophic opportunity. The risk involved, what's on the table, is catastrophic, as opposed to the civil rights, potential civil rights violations of people who are visiting this game. I don't know how you look at those two options and decide to put more people at greater risk. That just makes no sense to me.
7: Yeah, I mean, again,
8: I'm not for the surveillance state either.
7: I'm with you. I hear you. I think that it's a shame that the folks who push for yet more and more invasive security have essentially won the argument.
8: Yeah.
7: You know, essentially they've won the argument, right? And it doesn't matter what the actual threat is. The existential threat is there. And that's what everyone is banking on in terms of, you know, the way we do policing, to the way we do surveillance, to the way we do information gathering, to the way we do information storing. I think the threat is there. I do think that our outside fear of it is probably greater than the threat is there. But nonetheless, this is the world we're in now.
8: Yeah.
7: And it seems to me like wanting it to be different doesn't make it different. And I would argue that we probably should for this period of time. And I have been a strong on-air advocate against like additional ways to spy on us. I mean, down to allowing people to buy things for cash, right? You know, like, right. Which is kind of nuts that they can track our transactions, much less even in it. You're buying a $5 item. I bet that there is not a single official World Cup item, souvenir from a beer to a tiny soccer ball keychain that is not that you are not required to do an electronic transaction on. Not one. I bet that there is not a single person taking cash. And this is one of those things, like, I am not in favor of that. And I'm not in favor of, like, making everything trackable. I don't mind some stuff being trackable. And certainly if something happens to me or my business or someone that I care about, I want all the information possible. So yeah. I get it that I'm not sort of cutting a consistent path on this idea. But I do feel like at this point, gosh, that cat is out of the bag and already in an old folks home. It is so far removed now from where we are as a society. And maybe that is not reason enough to concede the point. I'm willing to concede the point, probably click on the cameras and allow us to sort of be more in cahoots with the other cities in the United States and in Canada and in Mexico that are hosting these games, as well as make it available. Should there be, and let's hope there isn't, should there be some sort of international incident of some sort, make it available to the other, because it's going to involve anything that happens in a World Cup. It becomes an international event immediately. You know, we have to sort of participate on the world stage like that. And I understand standing on principles that I sort of in my heart kind of agree with. But I think in this case, the practical application outweighs the principle.
8: I'm really shocked that today even it's announced that the mayor is sticking to her guns to decide not to involve these surveillance cameras, these additional cameras for World Cup play. And I'm genuinely shocked that I thought for sure that as the games got closer, that this city would take the pragmatic step,
7: right,
8: of having these opportunities available for us. Because like you said, when something happens, right. You ever heard the analogy that says if someone thinks they're being watched, it will change their behavior?
7: Oh, no, that's not. It's absolutely true.
8: It's true. I mean, it's true. Been proven numerous times. So turn the cameras on. Don't be the only city in America that doesn't have the capability to protect itself.
7: Yeah. Yeah, I agree. I agree 100%.
8: Are you excited by this? I mean, I wrote a piece for My Northwest that's up there right now about the World Cup coming to Seattle, because I've heard so many people say it's not going to be everything as promised. You know, I know FIFA is got a pretty shady reputation.
7: Scummy
8: reputation. Yeah. I was trying to be kind because they are coming to town.
7: No, there's nothing to be kind. They won't be kind to you. Don't be kind to them.
8: You know, FIFA leans on every city involved in World Cup play and has demands of World Cup cities.
7: It's a cartel. Let's just call it what it is. It's practically a criminal organization. And in some ways, it is. I mean, it is. Everyone who's ever said, like, they feel like the International Olympic Committee is like this, you know, where it's all kinds of payouts and backroom deals and people getting money to make sure certain things happen in certain places. Yeah. Like, they're not even close to the professional league. The professional league is FIFA. There is no sports organization worldwide that is more deeply corrupt than this.
8: But they got the biggest event on the planet.
7: It is by far the biggest sporting event on the planet. And at its best, it's one of the best sporting events on the planet. At its best, it is the upside of nationalism, which is something I'm not a fan of. But I do like when it comes to soccer, it can be really spectacular, and I've seen some amazing events. And hosting it is, if you grew up a soccer fan, and I played a lot of youth soccer. I grew up a sort of, well, more of a motorcycle racing fan than almost anything else, and you know, and then the big sports and NBA as well. But over the course of time as an adult, I've become more and more of a soccer fan, and I enjoy going to matches. But they've put the price point so ridiculously high, and now there's a lot of unsold tickets. So, you know, I think if you're a gambling type and you are interested in going to the World Cup, sit tight. Keep hitting, you know, on the various secondary ticket seller apps. Keep hitting. Wait for a game to start and keep hitting refresh. Guarantee you, you're going to find some lesser, maybe not cheap, but less expensive, some better deals if you just can wait until morning of or after kickoff, and then walk on in and enjoy your match, because they priced it so far out of most people's capacity.
8: Well, I think it speaks to your point about FIFA's being like a cartel. They're placing this. You know, with the World Cup organizing committees in Seattle projected 750,000 visitors to the city.
7: Yeah.
8: Nearly $1 billion in revenue generated for the city of Seattle. Yeah. I mean, that's what put these prices at this astronomical levels that they are.
7: Right.
8: That's what put hotel prices are crazy. They they required 3-day minimum stay commitments to all these hotels, anticipating this
7: right.
8: tidal wave of money and right. fandom coming in. But in this, we're just not South America. We're not Europe. We like soccer. We're not passionate. We don't have the fever pitch.
7: So I think that there's something else involved here. I think that the current administration is not seen as super friendly to travelers from overseas. And
8: the games in Mexico, and the games in Canada, far more attractive.
7: They're getting a lot more bounce than ours are, which is shocking because in most, most years we would be far and away the preferred because it's just, you know, the cities are relatively safe. There's a whole bunch of reasons to do it. The stadiums are very well equipped. But I think that actually sort of cooled people's jets on coming to games here. But there's a lot of games that are still being selling out. I think what's going to happen is that there was this pump up and then a backlash to the pump up. I think it's still going to probably end up bringing a fair bit of business. I think I would stay out of either park on the outskirts of downtown and walk into downtown and enjoy. And remember, there's free things to do too. All the fan zones.
8: Tons.
7: You know, where you're going to be gathering with all kinds of people from all kinds of countries to watch various matches. There's four of them in Seattle itself and then others in the burbs. I think it's going to be really fun. I'm going to withhold judgment. I'm disappointed in anything that is run by FIFA, but I'm not actually disappointed in what actually happens on the field. That should be as spectacular as it always is. And, you know, and I've got the teams I'm rooting for, including the United States. So I'm looking forward to it. And being in a town where a World Cup is happening is kind of a unique thing. It's the second time I've been in a state where there are World Cup games happening. And I know that when I was in the Bay Area and when in the 94 World Cup, where the U.S. actually did fairly well in that World Cup, if you're familiar with the Bay Area, it's really kind of become a ritzy town now. It was always a nice upper middle class town, sort of a Bellevue grade, but it's become, because of all the Silicon Valley money, it's become a very ritzy town, Los Gatos and Los Gatos Hills above Los Gatos. I think it was Los Gatos and I think it may be Saratoga as well. The Brazilians were playing in the Bay Area a couple of games and they arrived in mass. And if you want to transform your town to the better, Brazilians, like it really? Was, it became those are kind of sleepy, kind of stodgy little, you know, wealthy towns. Add some Brazilian. And suddenly the towns are fun and the music is better and the dancing is better. Like everything about those areas, like when you'd walk into a restaurant, you'd walk into a bar, became immediately fun. And that was like, and that sort of like cultural experience, aside from the soccer, is really what World Cup at its best. Because you get a chance to meet and hang out with people from all over the planet who are maybe passionate about the same thing you are, but in a very different way and come from a very different background. My hope in that, but that was also when the World Cup was more broadly affordable. My hope is this didn't just become a corporate, you know, like the way regular people don't go to the Super Bowl. It's just filled with people who are paid to be there and sponsors and whatnot.
8: But that's where the community involvement becomes our way in.
7: Yeah.
8: To this cultural experience. This one, maybe once in a lifetime.
7: So
8: I mean, it's incredible that you got to do it before. Maybe you get a chance to do it again.
7: Yeah, we'll see. I'm going to wait and bide my time, like I just suggested, and see if I can scoop up a cheap ticket to, I mean, I would, it'd be nice to go. None of the U.S. men's team games are going to be cheap. You know, the U.S. Australia coming up
8: game is the top.
7: Yeah, that's going to be a tough one to get into unless you just want to fork out the money to do it. But a lot of the other games that are going to be interesting are absolutely, not absolutely, maybe going to move into the affordable area, depending on what you consider affordable. But I do think that it's a great event. It's a shame about the organization running and it's a shame about the fact that it is by far the biggest sport on the planet. And it's a sport that actually that all income levels participate in great numbers, right? It's not a sport like, I mean, this is no criticism of say golf or hockey, but you can't, there's gear.
8: There's a financial barrier
7: there's
8: to play.
7: There's a financial barrier to being able to grow up doing this.
8: Absolutely.
7: And there's not really to soccer because all you need is two people and one ball. You can make a goal out of anything. And that's why it is so massively popular and why you have kids at every income level and adults at every income level playing this thing all over the planet. That's what makes this event That's the good side of it, you know, and we've already, you know, sort of teased apart the downside of it. But I'm hopeful. I'm hopeful that it's going to end up being something that, that Seattle wants more of, not less of, by the time it's
8: well,
7: over.
8: Well, it's a chance for the city to show itself off.
7: Totally.
8: You know, to how many? 600,000 visitors, 500,000, whatever yeah. it is.
7: Whatever it turns
8: so
7: out
8: I'm
7: to be.
8: So I'm all for, you know, sweep Pioneer Square if you have to, paint over the graffiti, companies coming
7: It'll
8: over.
7: Be interesting if someone out there, intrepid person out there, decides to compare city's tourism revenue this year compared to last year and see if there really is that much money that came into
8: impact.
7: Town.
8: Yeah.
7: I'm hoping that there is. I'm hoping that the people who hope to make money on this make every dime they can other than, say, FIFA. All right, Nate. We just talked about potential 600,000 people coming into town. My guess is there's probably that many people on small stretches of I-5 right now.
13: It sure seems like it, man. Linwood to Seattle, though, we have improved. Still a 40-minute drive after clearing our collision near Mercer. We're still dealing with the backup starting near 130th and Northgate in the downtown. 45 minutes through downtown on North 5. It's thick at the Michigan Curve across the Ship Canal Bridge. This backup really hasn't budged in the past hour plus. Southbound 99, bumper to bumper from the zoo to the stadiums. Northbound 99, we're packed from Soto up to South Lake Union. Crossing the lake, 35-minute trip on 520 from Bellevue to Seattle. Your bumper to bumper from 84th to I-5. It's a half hour on I-90 with stop-and-go volumes from Highland Crest Way to I-5. Bellevue to Everett, still about an hour, 5 minutes. We're slow from Bellevue all the way to the Alderwood Interchange. Seattle to Everett, 55 minutes. You're slow from Northgate through Linwood and Tacoma to Olympia. We're still hovering at an hour commute. 4 miles thick backup through JBLM and then a 3 mile backup between Lacey and Olympia. Download the Seattle Sports app to stay in the know with the latest news, scores, and opinions about your favorite teams. 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I'm Nate Connors.
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2: Hey, good evening. I'm Erin Granillo. Seattle's mayor says she is not backing down on her decision to keep those surveillance cameras off in the stadium districts during the World Cup unless there's a credible threat. Cairo News Radio's Corbin Hake reports she addressed the issue at a city club event last night.
4: Mayor Katie Wilson says an expansion of surveillance cameras represents a threat to civil liberties.
24: Serious concerns brought to us by immigrants' rights groups, by civil liberties groups, right, around our data security sharing practices, the fear that this data could be misused.
4: But members of the city council say a delay in activating those cams subverts public safety measures the council has already passed.
25: I think the mayor is subverting the will of city council. It makes us more vulnerable.
4: Councilmember Rob Saka, Cairo TV reports, with the cameras inactive, Seattle would be this year's only World Cup host city without them. Corwin Hake, Cairo News Radio.
2: Seattle has reached a $2.6 million settlement with four female police officers over harassment and discrimination claims. Seattle attorney Sumir Singla represents those four women who filed this suit back in 2024. He spoke with John Curley this past March.
26: Some of the higher-ups changed, but the people who were still involved in discriminating and retaliating against her clients are still there. So they, from time to time, still face it.
2: In a statement, the city attorney's office says, in part, the settlement does not reflect an admission of wrongdoing or unlawful conduct by any of the named individuals. Gas prices have gone up and back down this week. Patrick DeHaan with Gas Buddy says it's hard to say where the market's headed with the Strait of Hormuz still closed.
27: And it's just been 94 days of frustration watching this really kind of slow motion degradation of the economy.
2: Average prices for a gallon are down 2 cents overnight to $5.65 statewide, closer to $6 though in the greater Seattle area. And a big win for a Seattle student. Lakeside senior Kamara Johnson has taken top honors in Doodle for Google. 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
13: 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Linwood to Seattle's are improved again since our last report. We're down to 35 minutes. Still a solid backup from 130th and Northgate down to I-90. 45 minutes through downtown Seattle on North 5. Your backups start at the Michigan Curve. Southbound 99, bumper to bumper from the zoo down to the stadiums. And northbound 99, heavy from Soto, starting near the West Seattle Bridge, really, all the way to South Lake Union. Bellevue to Everett, plan on an hour. We're slow from Bellevue to the Alderwood Interchange. Seattle to Everett, down to 50 minutes. It's slow from Northgate through Linwood. Seattle to Federal Way is down to just 25 minutes, just a few slowdowns between 405 and 516. It's once you get into Federal Way where it gets pretty crowded from South 288 all the way down to the Tacoma Dome, but you're close to freeway speed, so Federal Way to Tacoma, 25 minutes. Renton to Puyallup on the Valley Freeway at 35 minutes, and we're still bumper to bumper from State Route 18 into Puyallup. 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
2: To the forecast now, pretty good tonight. Mostly cloudy skies. Come tomorrow, we cool down. Highs in the low 60s. Showers at night. Showers and thunderstorms on Saturday. Right now, 67 degrees in downtown Seattle. I'm Aaron Granillo, Cairo News Radio.
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7: Welcome back to the show. Mike Lewis here. Spike O'Neill here. Nick on traffic. Sorry about that, Nate. You know why I called you Nick is because I was reading a profile of Nick Bilton, the new head of CBS. I didn't know much about him. And the more I know, the less I like. But Nate, yes. Nate's on the other hand, I like.
13: Appreciate that. Thanks a lot.
7: I like Nate's a lot. I don't like Nick's, as it turns out. So there
0: Nigel,
7: you go.
0: Nigel, you're the best in there.
7: You are the best. Ned. All right. Mm. So the University of Washington.
0: Thanks, Amanda. You bet your brother.
7: University of Washington is studying whether drugs like Ozempic, GLP-1 drugs, can be used not just to treat treat your weight, your cravings, you know, for food, which has also led to it's a preferred method to help control certainly pre-diabetic and even diabetes. But also it looks like it has a capacity, and this has been the funny thing is that there have been people talking about this since the very beginning. That they noticed, people who were on this drug, they noticed that their cravings for alcohol and sometimes other actually illicit drugs diminished as well when they were on these drugs. And now the University of Washington is involved in a fairly broad study to find out whether or not this drug, which inhibits your brain response to the reward response for
0: cravings,
7: the
0: right?
7: Cravings,
0: shuts
7: right?
0: Off
7: you know,
0: cravings, yeah.
7: Yeah, it inhibits that, and that is what allows people to essentially they eat less because they don't feel like they need to eat more, and that actually it inhibits their desire to like sort of like the people who especially people who have problems with like stress eating or using mm-hmm. you know it curbs that voice, it sort of silences that to some degree, and they're going to actually study and see if this is more broadly applicable for folks who are trying to maintain either sobriety or to just cut their drinking way down, and that it may actually have benefits. And so now, after a lot of sort of anecdotal evidence that this appears to be true, the University of Washington is now involved in a sizable study to find out, all right, let's just put some actual science behind this and decide whether or not this really is a thing.
0: I think it's an absolute thing. I mean, take it from a fat guy who's addicted to food. Here's the issue with food. Food is the solution to all of our problems. And it's the answer to every question we have. You want to celebrate? Food.
7: Right.
0: You're depressed? Food. Having a wake? Food. Birth? Food.
7: Right.
0: Everything's food in this country. And that's not our own, it's not completely our fault. A lot of it is how we're marketed. Everything we do and everything we look at is marketing to us. And that's what addiction is. So if fat guys aren't hungry, they're food addicts. I know. And I've been on these drugs. When my daughter got married a year ago, I stepped into about 4 months of GLP-1s and dropped about 30 pounds before a wedding. you know, with, over about 4 months, and it worked. And I can tell you that I just, it wasn't that I wasn't hungry. I ate when I was hungry,
7: right.
0: But I didn't have every thought of my head turning to food 5, 6, 7, 8, 10 times a day.
7: Right.
0: It shut off those receptors in my brain. And there's been talk for quite a while that if it, what it does is shut off your brain telling you you need this hit, this dopamine hit. It's absolutely going to be the cure for addiction in this country. What we don't know is what the long-term effects of leaving this drug.
7: Right.
0: Those concerns are also being addressed and studied right now. People who get on the medication and then get off the medication, as with all diets, you yo-yo.
7: Yeah.
0: But there may be other brain chemistry effects of leaving this medication after prolonged use for addicts. So they're studying that as well. But this is going to work for addicts. And it's... we've never been able to find the chemical, brain chemical solution to addiction.
7: Right.
0: It's always been behavioral control is how you deal with. And if they figure this out, if they get the medical studies done, if they address the concerns on the back end of leaving this medication, or if they find a way to make this medication a permanent solution to addiction, the world's your oyster.
7: You know, that's interesting because one of the podcasts I used to listen to all the time is a podcast called Pivot. It's Kara Swisher, longtime tech journalist, OG journalist.
0: She's brilliant.
7: And a guy named Scott Galloway, who's a professor at NYU.
0: Love Scott.
7: Scott has opined that that he argued a year ago that the GLP-1 drugs, the whole body of them, from you know, Ozempic to the other, there's multiple brand names of this, and now it's finally moved from something that's injected into a pill form, mm-hmm. which apparently has passed FDA muster. He argued that this is a bigger game changer than AI.
0: Really?
7: If you look at the level of diabetes in the United States and you look at the level worldwide, he makes a fairly coherent argument that this could be now part of what he would need, I think, to be probably dead to rights on this is for it to become part of what a Medicare and Medicaid can provide. Because other than not just for pre-diabetic. So if you have, or type 2, if you have type 2 diabetes, you can get this as part of, I think in some cases, if you're pre-diabetic, I think in most cases, if your doctor just says, hey, you've got bad health indicators, but you're not yet pre-diabetic, you're essentially having to pay for it yourself. And initially, my understanding is, $1,000?
0: $1,400 a month.
7: Right.
0: Right.
7: Out of pocket.
0: Yeah.
7: When that moved to, now it's, I think it's the manufacturing is up high enough now that it has moved into being more cheap. And my hope is that when it moves into being covered sort of as a, because it is, if you can prevent these other things, and another study that, let's just sort of rope this one into the overall conversation. It also looks like it's having some effect on developments of certain forms of cancer. Now, again, these are all preliminary studies. And so, you know, and as we were once told, by a very smart British nonfiction writer back in the day, said just anytime you read a story in any form of media, any medical study story, add two words to the headline, in mice. Because you read the story, you know, because you read like seems to prevent cancer, and then you realize, oh, this tests on mice. Now, testing on mice does have a lot of medical value.
0: Right.
7: But nonetheless, they are physiologically different, and some things that test well there don't test, you know, so well in humans later on, or don't have the same effect. But the preliminary studies look like it also has an effect on the formation of certain types of cancers. And if you look at all of this, I mean, like I've argued for years that if we could, I mean, all of the health problems that the world deals with, one of the biggest ones is simply diabetes. Like something that we know very, very well. We kind of know how to prevent at least certain types of diabetes. Yet we consume, and it's such a problem in the United States because we eat so much processed food. We do so much stuff that really is damaging to us, willfully damaging to us. Not forced to. I think that if we could get this incorporated more into, well, a healthier lifestyle perhaps, but at least into an optional treatment you can get through your insurance without needing some sort of serious diagnosis before that happens, it becomes like Scott's argument. It becomes this thing of like the millions of people who are pre-diabetic or diabetic. If you can start like narrowing that down, the cost to the infrastructure of like medicine is astounding. Right. And the expense of insulin supplies and the ability to like tap those at a lesser, like all of it. It feels at times, and we all know the like the, I don't know how much trust is out there with the pharmaceutical industry. Probably not very much.
0: Very lightly.
7: And the folks who are making money on this are also probably making money on insulin. I get that. You're like, whichever way we go with our health, they're going to make some money on us.
0: Money way,
7: but I'd at least rather they make money on the healthy side of us than on the unhealthy.
0: Your point about it being covered by insurance makes so much sense. I mean, why wait till someone is diabetic or pre-diabetic before giving them a drug that can help cure their obesity?
7: I mean, we talk about heart health. All of this stuff regarding crime, like engage early, mental health, engage early. Why we don't decide to do that in medicine, I don't know. But it seems to me like that does make

0: 5 minutes gets you through downtown Seattle on North 5. Still pretty heavy between the Michigan Curve and Ship Canal Bridge. 99 is still struggling through Seattle. Southbound is packed from the zoo to the stadiums. Northbound, you're heavy from Soto to South Lake Union. Bellevue to Everett, an hour. Seattle to Everett, 50 minutes. And South Tacoma, we've got a new crash. South 5 just past 84th. It's blocking your left lane. Tacoma to Olympia, we've improved a few minutes. We're down to 50 minutes. Still got about a four-mile hefty backup through JBLM. 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
6: Welcome back to the John Curley Show. This is the segment where we turn the show over to all of you.
7: Let the inmates run the asylum. We're sure this is a good idea.
6: Well, yeah, we're started right there in with the inmates in this one. All right. You want me to start or do you want to start?
7: Stan in Linwood says, Mike and Spike, great team. Many thanks.
6: Jason in Snoqualmie. Spike, no need to apologize for staying on for John's show. I see it as a bonus. I thoroughly enjoy listening to you. Cheers.
7: Oh, thanks, Jason. That's really sweet of you. Todd Needhamclaw, best day in a long time on Cairo. Yes, I would love to listen to you for 3 hours more, Spike. Oh, my God, who are these people? I started listening to you with Bob Rivers back in Seattle when I came in the early 90s. Bob Rivers was a treasure. I couldn't agree with you more, Todd. Thank you. It's a sweet thing to say.
6: On data centers and AI, Elliot from around the Bay. Hate to say that Elon has a good idea, but his proposed proposal to park data centers in space makes a lot of sense. Solar arrays could power them, and no need for cooling. The need for cooling would be greatly diminished.
7: That's a great idea.
6: It is a good idea. Elon Musk did say that, and it is actually a very good idea.
7: Even a stop clock twice a day. 253 says, do you guys think AI will eliminate movie actors and actresses?
6: I don't think so. I don't think so. But I think on a lot of low-grade stuff, it absolutely will.
7: I'm already seeing it. My social media feeds are flooded with AI-generated ads. These are not real people.
6: Yeah. And to the
7: B-actors of the world, your days are numbered.
6: And the people who make their side money on commercials, some people who make a lot of money on commercials, I think you're entirely correct about that. That's a good point. From the 360, how about this idea for data centers? How about this idea for data centers? Part of the permit approval process is they need to pay for solar system panel grants for local residents to install their houses to offset the electrical use and thus reduce the bills for residents. I was just saying that off air, you know, that what should be is actually an offset. You know, if you can free up that space, you can build your data center.
7: Hey, man, put solar panels on my roof. You can have all the power the city was selling me. Go ahead. I love
6: exactly.
7: That idea. 206 says, why doesn't the state charge double for the data centers to give relief to homeowners?
6: All right, on the UFC fight at the White House, John in 573, gladiator fights used to be held for all kinds of celebrations, same with knights and tournaments.
7: And then we evolved as a species.
6: Wow.
7: Hee-haw Aaron says, congratulations, Spike, you are now officially the get-off-my-lawn guy.
6: from Vince in Rochester, Joe Rogan is one of the announcers and even he thinks this is a dumb idea, but heck, I'll be watching it.
7: Okay, CBS in Chaos, Bruce in Capitol Hill. I think it was a frog that the scorpion hitched a ride on, not a snake.
6: Actually, you look it up. You can find like 15 versions, different animals, always some animal that is just disrespected as being, you know, unable to defend itself against its own nature. From Andrea in Lake Taps. Barry Weiss and her buddies showed poor leadership ability. They did not manage that meeting with the level of leadership. Definitely did not read the room. CBS is garbage now.
7: To your point, man, what did they think they were going to get? A scorpion?
6: Who knows?
7: Come on, man. 253 says, you actually think for one second that CBS used to be unbiased and strictly factual news, not favoring one party over the other? Now you're sounding delusional. That was
6: on
7: me.
6: On Jesus in Kansas, I didn't know he was there. It's just say the important part, they are turning it into another propaganda arm.
7: World Cup and camera debate, 425 says, phones record everything already. Phone can give you location, but not the kind of surveillance and facial identification data that these camera systems can give us. Am I right or am I wrong?
6: You are right.
8: And now it is time for the letter of the day.
6: From Bubba in the 360. Science fiction offers two versions of AI, one from Star Trek Universe, where the AI helps humanity travel through the stars. The other is from Skynet version that destroys humanity. The bigger question is, which AI are we building?
9: We don't know.
7: We don't know.
6: If I were a betting man, I'm betting on Skynet.

0: right, Nate. What do we got?
1: All right. We're slowly winding down out there. Everett, we still have this collision south 5 at 526, taking up two left lanes. That backup now stretches back to Broadway. Linwood to Seattle, 35 minutes. We're still pretty solid from 130 at the Northgate to I-90. 45 minutes through downtown Seattle on North 5. Your backups start at the Michigan curve. Bellevue to Everett, 50 minutes. Slow from Kirkland to Canyon Park. Seattle to Everett, though, looking really good at 35 minutes. Still looking at scattered slowing between Northgate and Linwood. Bellevue to Renton at 40 minutes. We're still struggling from really Northeast 60th and Kirkland down to Cold Creek Parkway. Renton to Puyallup on the Valley Freeway down to a 35-minute trip. Cairo News Radio, real-time traffic. I'm Nate Connors.
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19: ABC News. I'm Dave Packer. A health alert in Texas. The state health department there looking into doctors on to be on the lookout for potential New World screwworm cases in humans, especially if they've been in contact with cattle infected with the pest, which have now arrived in the state. This while noting there have not been any human-to-human spreading events yet. John Bolton, President Trump's national security advisor, former, is expected to plead guilty over mishandling classified documents. Sources tell ABC News this will involve one count of illegally retaining national security information.
20: They're also making clear, these sources, that it does not involve him transmitting the information to anyone, and again, that he will pay a fine of roughly $2.2 $5 million.
19: ABC's Pierre Thomas. A deadly shooting in Northern California. Authorities say three victims were wounded and an 18-year-old dead in the parking lot of a high school after a graduation ceremony. The suspect is at large. This is ABC News. Outback Steakhouse responding to a $1.5 million lawsuit filed by a woman who claims she suffered serious and permanent injuries after slipping on mashed potatoes at one of the chain's Virginia locations in 2023. Outback has filed for a notice of removal, which could move the case from state to federal court. A week before the first World Cup match, nearly 2,000 bartenders, cooks, and other hospitality workers at SoFi Stadium in Los Angeles will vote on authorizing a strike. More from ABC's Alex Stone.
21: They've been working without a contract for a while. This is 2,000 food and beverage workers at SoFi Stadium. These are cooks, servers, bartenders, concession workers, dishwashers. They don't work for SoFi or for FIFA. They work for a company called Legends Global. And they want $30 an hour. Legends is allegedly offering them a 25-cent wage increase. But they're saying, no, $30 is what they want.
19: I'm Dave Packer, ABC News.
22: Men accused of the murder of a UW student now heading for a mental health evaluation. That's after Nate Connors at the real-time traffic desk.
1: 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That includes the HOV lane, and you're now in a bumper-to-bumper backup starting at Broadway. Everett to Seattle is up to an hour commute, 35 minutes from Linwood, where it's bumper-to-bumper from North Gateway to I-90. 45 minutes gets you through downtown Seattle on North 5. Heavy volume still between the Michigan Curve and Ship Canal Bridge. Northbound 99, we're bumper-to-bumper from Soto to South Lake Union. Southbound 99, still heavy from the Aurora Bridge down to the stadiums. Bellevue to Everett, 45 minutes. You're slow from Kirkland into Canyon Park. 35 minutes from Seattle to Everett. Scattered slowing now from Shoreline through Linwood. Bellevue to Renton is at 40 minutes, and it is packed from 520 all the way to Cold Creek Parkway. And crossing the lake from Bellevue to Seattle, 25, 30 minutes still on both bridge routes. 90, you're crowded across the lake over to I-5, but westbound 520, it is bumper to bumper and mid-span over to I-5. 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
23: Good evening, I'm Aaron Granillo. New developments tonight in the case involving the stabbing death of a University of Washington student. Cover News Radio's Jillian Raftery reports.
2: Christopher Leahy did not appear at his scheduled arraignment today. Casey McNerthney with the King County Prosecutor's Office says a judge ordered Leahy to undergo a mental health evaluation.
3: The defendant will be committed to Western State Hospital for 15 days of observation. The judge also ordered that a forensic evaluator with DSHS, which runs Western State, conduct the competency evaluation.
2: Leahy is accused in the murder of Juniper Blessing inside a laundry room at an off-campus apartment building last month. Leahy has not yet entered a plea. Jillian Raftery for Cairo News Radio.
23: A father in Aberdeen is facing charges in the death of his four-year-old son. Back in mid-May, detectives grew concerned after no one had seen the boy for some time and then launched an investigation. The Daily Chronicle reports the child's body was later found buried on the father's property. No cause of death, but the father was arrested today and now charged with second-degree murder. A 21-year-old led state troopers on a car chase after vandalizing the state capitol building overnight. Chris Loftus with the state patrol says troopers heard the commotion, as they say he was hurling rocks at windows and doors.
5: I've seen at least one of the rocks he was using. It was about the size of a volleyball. So it was not a small projectile that he was picking up, taking over his head and throwing it as hard as he could at these windows, but they didn't break.
23: Loftus says the man was drunk at the time he was caught after crashing his car and trying to run. A $100,000 pickup truck seized from a drug dealer is the centerpiece of a joint DEA-FIFA drug safety campaign. Rob Saccone is with the DEA Seattle field office. He says the pricey Dodge Ram is now decked in a special wrap reading Fentanyl-Free America.
18: He was utilizing it to peddle drugs, and now we flip the script on the drug traffickers, and we're utilizing that vehicle as a public service announcement to raise awareness about the dangers of fentanyl.
23: He says you may spot that truck around the World Cup fan zones over the next few weeks. To your forecast now, looking at some sun breaks at this hour. Come tomorrow, more clouds and showers by Friday nights, and then stormy on Saturday. I'm Aaron Granillo, Cairo News Radio.
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24: Welcome to the John Curley Show. As you've probably guessed, you're not hearing John Curley. It is Mike Lewis here today and Spike O'Neill. Spike, how are you doing?
25: Fabulous, Mike. Good to see your face, buddy.
24: First person to say that to me in weeks.
25: I got new LASIK. My RLE surgery is working like overtime. You look great. Yeah. You look fabulous. You know, sun.
24: You know the situation in... This was back when, I don't know what it was, probably 2K TVs came out.
25: Okay.
24: And very, very, very high defs was greeting people in the homes and in movie theaters and whatnot.
25: Yeah.
24: You know what it did?
25: Spelled the end of a lot of news anchors.
24: It kicked off a wave of plastic surgery.
25: Is that what it did? Yeah.
24: I would assume that LASIK probably has done the same in a very quiet individual way.
25: Yes, it has. I highly recommend it.
24: All right. Let's get into the stories of the day. I've got a recalcitrant microphone here.
25: I know what recalcitrant
26: means. I don't.
24: It is a microphone that is not doing my bidding.
26: Aha.
25: Got a will of its own. Independence. Its own. Freedom, as William Wallace liked to say.
24: So, City of Seattle has decided to put, we've talked about this a few times in the past. Other shows have talked about it as well. The City of Seattle has decided to put in a quasi-moratorium. It's a moratorium, but not on all data centers, on larger data centers, 20 megawatt data centers and larger. The idea being that there's been several proposed, four from a few different companies proposed for the city, and a lot of data centers are getting a little bit of a bad reputation. Seattle has a bunch of data centers, about 30, and most cities have some level of data centers. And certainly big cities all do. And largely, these are big servers that handle a lot of the city data and other business data, things like that. The problem is that AI has really ramped up the need for it. It's essentially going from, you know, a smart car to an Escalade in terms of fuel consumption. And this is the problem in a city. And so the city was worried that these proposals to build new data centers was going to outstrip the city's ability to actually, you know, have enough electricity for its own citizens.
25: Service
24: and its own businesses.
25: And raise the rates that we have to pay for cities for electric current. When you're competing with the data center,
24: yeah,
25: willing to pay whatever it takes,
24: right? And so the proposals in total would amount to about a third of what the city currently uses on a daily basis. Right.
25: Wow.
24: So the city decided to pass a moratorium. I'm still a little confused on the moratorium issue per se, mainly because the city has always had the capacity to turn down a data center, for whatever permits. And if something was going to oversubscribe the system, they could turn it down under existing regulations. There's nothing that the city needed to do that. So I'm not sure why, except that when the Seattle Times and GeekWire and other publications started writing about data centers and data centers being proposed for cities, because there was sort of this giant shifting in data centers. You've heard about data centers going into remote areas. They're in Yakima, they're in the Mojave Desert, they're in areas like that where you've got lots of land and maybe a little bit of abundance of capacity on the grid. Turns out that cities are also in that kind of same category. A lot of cities have a giant, really well-structured grid and do not use all of their capacity. So these folks come in and they want to do that. Well, it's made everyone a little bit concerned. I mean, the concerns are twofold. The concerns are largely, kind of AI based, right? Which is sort of the weather system we're operating in. And then the specific concerns about power consumption and as it relates to energy use, the need to generate energy in other ways as a result of this extra energy use from fossil fuels and whatnot, and the use of water. Because the data centers, particularly AI related data centers, which are different than regular data centers, to the extent that they need to use a lot of water cooling to get their servers at the optimum operating temperature. So
25: these mega data centers we're talking about, five proposed for the city of Seattle. Those were for AI generation from these big players in this arena. Is that fair to say? They wouldn't identify who the bidders were. It's not clear.
24: But if they're going to be building large data centers and they've got extra capacity, or this is entirely what the capacity is supposed to be, it's a pretty safe assumption that is at least part of what they're doing. I mean, that is certainly what is driving the data center boom in the United States, is this need to get more processor power on the various forms of AI that we're going to be dealing with in the future.
25: Can you talk about the big players in that arena, the AI arena, right? Because all we hear about is how companies are laying off in the big companies. And when I say big companies, I mean like Meta. I mean like Google.
24: Yeah.
25: They're laying off thousands, if not tens of thousands, employees globally while they invest tens of billions of dollars in data centers. So I think both of these have been vilified to a large degree, AI and data centers together. Mm,
24: that's true.
25: And these two worlds come together here in the city of Seattle, being told they could use a third of our electrical power. We're not one of those cities that has an excessive abundance of electricity that we never get to use at all. We have a hard time meeting the electrical needs of the city as it is.
24: Yeah, we have had a bit of extra because we get a lot of hydroelectric generation.
25: We are rich in hydroelectric power.
24: We're popped into the Bonneville Power Authority, which is kind of a remarkable situation in itself. When I first moved up here, I was shocked at how cheap electricity was compared to living in California, which is the absolute worst.
25: Yeah, my father-in-law lived in Wenatchee. His electricals were $17 a month because they're right on the Columbia.
24: They sometimes wouldn't even charge you for months at a time because you'd wait till you get a $100 bill, which was like 6 months, something like that. Those days are long, long gone. I don't know. I'm not exactly certain why the city needed a moratorium, but I understand why, because politically it certainly needed to. Every time any sort of data center issue came up with the city council, anytime Katie Holmes mentioned data centers, which she said she was in favor of the Katie Wilson. Said she was in favor of.
25: Katie Holmes probably better suited to be mayor of the city. She dealt with Tom Cruise. She's handled tragedy in her life.
24: Yeah, well, all right.
25: So, you talk about the 1 year moratorium. These big data centers proposed, five for the city of Seattle. Is it because these huge companies, these Googles, these Metas, all have a large presence already here in Seattle? Does proximity of these data centers, does that make this market a rich target for these data centers? Are we at risk for losing these five mega data centers if we put a year moratorium on, as the city council voted to do, or at least the sustainability wing of the city council? They voted to put a year moratorium on it. Does it put us at risk of having these opportunities flee to other markets?
24: I don't know. My guess is that the companies that are putting the proposal forth to Seattle are putting it forth to cities all over the country, right? I mean, they're pretty agnostic as long as they can get a good deal somewhere. It depends on how good the grid is moving it around, and that I'm not an expert in.
25: Okay.
24: But my guess is that if they're making a proposal here, they're making a proposal everywhere because they really do need more processing power. And there's no way that Seattle is going to satisfy the demands of any one of those companies.
25: Right.
24: So this is going to be something that many cities are going to have to look at and decide whether or not they can actually afford the extra. I mean,
25: when I see a 4-story building with a Google Cloud on the side of it downtown on South Lake Union, are they going to put a data center close to that? Is that type of proximity necessary, or we could just run it from the power lines of Eastern Washington? Or
24: I don't know that you need it that close. I think having closer is always better, but I don't know that that's necessarily true. I mean, certainly a lot of the giant processor servers that operate for the stock exchange, for example, the very, very, very high speed ones that we don't have access to, those do operate best when they're within a few miles. They don't necessarily need to be right in the heart of everything. But again, from a technical standpoint, I know that they would rather have them close. I know that that's not necessary because right now it's operating not as, you know, at things at great distances. So my guess is that that can continue. They would rather not. I think the one thing that benefits in Seattle, you've got, it's not just extra capacity on the grid. It is relatively cool temperatures, which I think ambient helps. And a lot of potential water supply for cooling as well. So my guess is that those are the factors. And my guess is that Portland is probably getting similar offers.
25: Similar offers for these five opportunities.
24: That would make sense. And I'm sure Vancouver, BC, as well as Vancouver, Washington, are probably both getting offers as well.
25: One of the things I've heard about the potential upsides of AI, which is also having a questionable moment as far as vilified, AI is being vilified, is that we do such medical research here in Seattle between Fred Hutch and the UW and all the other elements of Seattle's a stronghold for medical research in America, one of the leading places in America for medical research. Mm-hmm. And AI is going to benefit medical research. Maybe one of these AI is going to be for medical research. At that point, you know, it's not Google putting people out of work. It's not Meta putting people out of work. It's our problems.
24: Like any sort of disruptive technology, there are people who are going to be hired as a result of it. There's not just people who are going to be fired. I mean, that's what, you know, that's always been sort of the misnomer about government regulation. There's a lot of jobs in Seattle and in Washington State and in the United States that are completely pinned on government regulation. You know, they are, for example, from building inspectors on down.
25: Right.
24: I mean, so sometimes when you have these situations where you have a transformative technology like AI, it's going to eliminate jobs in some categories. It's going to add jobs in others. And it has already. I mean, none of these companies that have done layoffs have stopped hiring. Not one. Not a single one. And in some cases, they're hiring almost as fast as they're laying off. They're changing categories pretty rapidly. Those things are what's changing, but they're not necessarily getting rid of staff. What they're getting rid of is staff in areas that they feel like they're already close enough to having it
25: figured out,
24: bottable.
25: Yeah,
24: you know.
25: Yeah.
24: And if they can bottle,
25: that's a good call.
24: You know, and if they can do that, then they will. But there's still a whole bunch of engineers that absolutely need to be hired. So I don't know. And you know, and if you're going into college now, It's a bit of a crapshoot. Like, you know, is what you want to do major in going to be valued in 4 years? I don't know. The world is changing very rapidly. There's a whole bunch of people who came out as coders because coders was the safest possible employment. It turns out, well, probably nursing is the safest possible component, or career. It's not true now because AI is going to be handling a lot of the coding, certainly the general coding. And so it's hard to know about that, but my guess is that, you know, my guess would be that I think that from an AI standpoint, there's a lot of solutions there. There is a lot of fear there. And the fear is what's driving the discussion predominantly on data centers, because data centers are essentially becoming analogous, you know, to AI.
6: Do you think that the moratorium, for lack of a better word, is kind of like political virtue signaling, because they just to seem like, okay, even though it's not really necessary, they could say yes or no to any data center planning or any pitch that they get. But just to say, hey, you know, look, we hear you. And with all the backlash because of the people who sit at the heads of most of these companies and the AI, the data center kind of hysteria right now, it's just to say, hey, we're doing something.
24: Yeah. I mean, you know, I've got to say that I'm not necessarily, opposed to virtue signaling,
6: right?
24: You know? Yeah. I mean, I'm not. It
25: sends a message to the companies that want to do business here, improve the odds in our favor a little bit.
24: Well, and what it does is tells your constituents that you've heard them. You know, in this particular case, I mean, if the people are unhappy about this and the mayor decides that there is really no downside to not having a moratorium or having a moratorium. Well, I mean, whatever's going to make more people happy, you do that. That's an easy base hit from a mayoral standpoint. You can go ahead and do that. It's probably not going to affect any of these projects by having a moratorium. That's a moratorium on approval. It doesn't mean a moratorium on people putting in plans.
6: Yeah, most of these are at least a year out, if not more.
24: At least a year out. So, key point. Yeah. And so this moratorium may not even affect any of these. However, the city also has in its back pocket an ability to block these things. So it's not, I think that virtue signaling sometimes gets this bad rap. The same way the term
25: that it's hollow.
24: Way the term political correctness does. Like yeah. There's sometimes we've eliminated a lot of language, I think, that probably is good, that one that people were calling is just being politically correct. Well, that's okay. I don't mind that so much. I mean, I know there's other things. I know everything can go too far, but the virtue signaling, I'm cool with that. I mean, that if you need to communicate to your constituency that you're listening, that's not such a bad thing to do.
6: Doesn't cost you anything.
25: You know, it's funny, this AI story and these data center stories are not real. They're not just abstract for me, because I've got a family member, I've got a couple of family members that are going both directions of this conversation. My son-in-law, who went back to school after graduating with a degree, and he worked in medical records. He was a manager in medical records, mm-hmm. had a degree. He went back to learn coding. And he just graduated in coding. He's now in his second coding job after getting his second degree. And now his coding future is up in the air.
24: Right.
25: And now he's got to think about going back to school again to learn another profession. I'm going to recommend nursing. That was a great tip. It's a hands-on occupation. You can't replace it.
24: You can't replace that one.
25: At least not at this stage.
24: Yeah, no. And that's what also big, as the hospital industry gets more and more consolidated, they're hiring fewer doctors, but they're hiring many more nurse practitioners. And many more nurses, because they're trying to go on the lower on the income scale.
25: Well, people are living longer than ever.
24: Yeah.
25: There's always going to be need for healthcare. It's a great industry to get into. My sister is one of the leading HR directors in the nation. She's worked for everybody from, I mean, major banks, household name type companies. She's been the head of HR. She just went to work for Meta.
24: Yeah.
25: This month had to relocate across the country, move down to California to work for Meta. And she's not there to let people go. To your point, she's there to bring people on. She works for the AI division at Meta.
24: Right.
25: And, people don't realize that, but you're right. They're bringing on more people than they're letting go.
24: In some cases. I mean, I don't know the specific Meta numbers, but I do know for some
25: companies. I can tell you, but I'd probably get her fired, so I'll keep my mouth shut.
24: Microsoft, for example, had a tremendous hundreds of jobs posted when it was also laying people off in certain areas. And they're also finding that AI, which was expected to do really well on sort of the word end of the business, the marketing end of the business, the customer service end of the business, is not really all that good at it. It's actually turns out it's better at the coding end of the business than it really is at the customer service end of the business. So we'll see how far that advances. But I do feel like it's very difficult to separate out the data center discussion without it being some sort of a very fear-based AI. And I'm not suggesting that people's worries about AI are not legit. I think they are legit. But I do think that any resistance at this point is going to change the trajectory is probably wrong. So it's best to learn as much about it as you can and understand that it's not coming. It's here.
25: Yeah, it
24: and
25: is
24: it's
25: here.
24: Been here. and it's going to be here in every pot. If you are carrying a phone, you're using AI. There's no way around it anymore. You cannot do a Google search without that being incorporated.
25: One of the scariest things I've heard, and I hear it all the time, is that what we see today in the form of AI is the worst form we'll ever see. It's getting better so quickly, exponentially fast. I mean, a year ago, you could see a fake video from AI, and you knew it was fake. Nowadays, you talk about imaging and making AI videos, false videos, deep fakes, they call them.
24: Yeah.
25: They're impossible to detect even today, and by next year, forget about it.
24: Yeah, I mean, it would be, you know what? Who can detect AI videos?
25: Who?
24: Easily.
25: AI?
24: Seriously. We could watermark all of those if we ever passed legislation to do so. That's, maybe that's what we should focus
25: that
24: on. Not trying to eliminate it, but trying to differentiate
25: regulate it
24: so we know.
25: Yeah,
24: well that'd be put, a simple path. All right. Speaking of the non-simple path and probably the not very clear path, Nate, at the real-time traffic desk, what's it looking like?
1: Oh, we're starting to clear out in areas, but then in other areas, we're seeing new crashes. This one brought to you by your Seattle Mariners. Let's start up north, South 5 in Everett at 526. Our collision is blocking the HOV lane, was blocking two lanes, so that backup has thinned down, starting at Lowell Road to the scene. Everett to Seattle, we're down to 45 minutes, still about a half hour from Linwood. where it's bumper to bumper from Northgate Way to I-90. 35 minutes through downtown on North 5. Heavy volumes approaching the West Seattle Bridge now to the Ship Canal. Let's see, northbound 99 still solid through the downtown tunnel. Southbound 99, we're seeing scattered backups from the Aurora Bridge down to the stadiums. Bellevue to Renton, about 35 minutes. Still really thick from mid-Bellevue all the way down to the VMAC. North 405 in Bellevue, just past 520, or just before 520. Crash has taken up two general purpose lanes, left general purpose lanes, and one right toll lane. This just happened. So right now you're backed up to Southeast 8th. This is going to grow pretty quickly. And in Spanaway, we have a new crash southbound 7 at 205th Street, blocking all southbound lanes and one northbound lane. This is right in front of Walmart and just past that Roy Y. Don't miss Fireworks Nights all summer long, presented by T-Mobile. 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
23: Good evening, I'm Aaron Granillo. A man is recovering after being shot by a sheriff's deputy responding to a fire. Cairo News Radio's Jillian Raftery explains.
2: It started with a vehicle that was on fire at a property in Yelm. This is apparently a place where law enforcement have had multiple reports of violent crimes in the past, so firefighters don't go there without a backup from law enforcement. And when they did get there, Thurston County Sheriff's deputies say a man charged them and pulled a gun. One deputy opened fire, hitting that man at least once. He is expected to survive. A regional task force will investigate. Jillian Raftery for Cairo News Radio.
23: Seattle Mayor Katie Wilson is standing firm on her directive to keep surveillance cameras off in the stadium district during the World Cup unless there's a credible threat.
15: We're kind of balancing competing priorities here, right? Concerns around data security and potential abuse of data versus the utility of the cameras in solving crime.
23: Wilson was speaking at a City Club event saying the cameras may be activated after further study. Members of the Seattle City Council object. They say the council has already passed measures approving those cameras. Major boost for women's health from Melinda French Gates with a $215 million pledge announced today. The funding targets maternal care, birth control access, and programs for middle-aged women, including menopause research. French Gates tells USA Today women's health has been underprioritized and underfunded.
16: When we do make the right investments in women's health, then women can thrive.
23: This latest pledge pushes her recent donations to women's health past $600 million since 2024. And a Seattle area high school senior is a national winner in the Doodle for Google contest. Lakeside Schools' Kamara Johnson was announced as the winner today on NBC's Today Show. She told Cairo News Radio earlier this year her artwork celebrates black hair as a source of identity and strength.
17: By all these amazing qualities about black hair, it's something that people are ridiculed for. It's not the conventional beauty standard. Like all throughout history and today, black people are being pinned down for how they wear their hair and express themselves.
23: Her artwork is up right now on the Google homepage. It'll be there until 9:59 p.m. Now to the real-time traffic desk. Here's Nate Connors.
1: All right, Aaron, in Everett, South 5 at 526. The collision still takes up your HOV lane. You're backed up to Lowell Road, Everett to Seattle, about 40 minutes, 25 minutes from Linwood, and it just hasn't budged. This backup in Northgate Way all the way to I-90 has been the same for the past hour. It's 35 minutes to get through downtown Seattle on North 5. Heavy volumes approaching the West Seattle Bridge to the Ship Canal Bridge. Both directions of State Route 99 remain heavy through the downtown tunnel. If you head toward West West Seattle, westbound on the Spokane Street Viaduct. Looks like we've got a new crash there at Highway 99. You're backed up to 4th Avenue. And southbound 99 stacks up approaching the West Seattle Bridge as drivers stack up on that off-ramp trying to get on the bridge. Bellevue to Renton, 25 minutes. You're still packed from Southeast 8th and Bellevue to Cold Creek Parkway. North 405, just before 520, we've got this crash taking up three lanes. That's two left general purpose, one right toll lane, and your bumper-to-bumper backup starts just past I-90. And a spanway, we've still got a collision southbound 7 at 205th Street, right across the street from Walmart, blocking all southbound lanes and one northbound lane. Cairo News Radio, real-time traffic. I'm Nate Connors.
23: And your forecast now, we are going to see increasing clouds for tomorrow. Showers return as well, and then stormy on Saturday. Chance for some thunder and lightning. I'm Aaron Granillo, Cairo News Radio.
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4: This hour, the John Curley Show, brought to you by Bucky's Auto Repair. Mike, what do you got for us, man?
5: Do you know the parable of the scorpion and the snake?
4: Is this the, no, I don't think I do. Crossing the river, is there a river involved?
5: I mean, obviously this involves talking animals, so perhaps it's not.
4: I'm with you.
5: Come on, not a news story.
4: I lived through the 70s.
5: The scorpion needs to get across a river, sees a snake swimming by, says, hey, if you carry me across, I'll return the favor someday. And the snake says, you know, you're a scorpion. I don't actually trust you to do anything like that. You're going to sting me. We're both going to die. And the scorpion says, why would I do that? Why would I want to kill both of us?
4: Right, we die.
5: Gets on the snake's back. They get about halfway across the river. Of course, the scorpion stings the snake as the water is closing over him. The snake says, now, why did you do this? We're both going to drown. The scorpion says, I know, but it's just my nature. I bring you to 60 Minutes. So in the 60 Minutes meeting, if you folks have not followed this, if you have watched 60 Minutes, that was like, weirdly enough, in my household, it was family viewing. It was Sunday nights, I think, if I remember correctly, when I was a kid.
4: Ours as well.
5: And you'd hear the stopwatch ticking, and you would watch, and we all would. I mean, it wasn't like required. I liked it when I was a kid, and my mom and dad loved it, and so it was always one of those things. And plus, you know, back then with only like it's not like everyone's carrying around a little TV as they do now. You had only had one TV, so maybe. I'm remembering it fondly that I liked it, and maybe I wanted something else to be on, but the fact was we had one TV, and so you were watching whatever was on.
4: Right.
5: But the point is this. It became like one of those staples in American journalism and well-regarded, and still to this day, the most popular news program in America. But it's been in a series of meltdowns. This is the most recent is Scott Pelley, who was fired, one of their more prominent journalists who's worked there 30 years, done a whole bunch of amazing from war coverage to consumer stuff. Like, he really runs the gamut of excellent television journalism. He got into a fight with the new managers there who have been letting go some of their better journalists. Barry Weiss, who's running the whole network, and then a guy named Scott Bilton. Who is the new boss of the program itself.
4: He's a 60 Minutes executive producer. Barry Weiss runs CBS News.
5: CBS News. Okay. CBS News.
4: Got it.
5: Sorry about that.
4: No. I was just clear. No, you weren't wrong.
5: And so Scott gets into it saying, you know, this is not, you guys are murdering the show, essentially. And it becomes this public fight. Well, a big fight in the 15-minute all-staff meeting that apparently melted down very quickly because the whole staff was there, had many concerns about the way the program was being run, the way the program was being decimated. It led to Scott Pelley getting fired because they decided that sort of objection and his language was insubordinate, that they couldn't work with him anymore. Although Barry Weiss did say that, you know, we tried to work something out, and Scott Pelley recounted, like, they didn't try to work anything out. They just fired me. And that is, and he's also saying that is their prerogative to do so. If they decided that they don't want somebody there, they can fire somebody there. But here's the thing. I'm always shocked when you see these stories, because these stories have come out of the New York Times when they've made major changes. It came out of the Jeff Bezos era.
4: Washington Post.
5: Yeah. I mean, major Fire publications, you know, board, yeah. Depending on who the, yeah. I don't remember the name of the current owner of the LA Times, these stories. And the thing that always surprises me is the same thing that we even dealt with when they were moving to online only and laying off 95% of us at the Post Intelligencer back in 2009. I don't understand, and this is back to the Scorpion. I do not understand why anyone holds a meeting with a room full of people who work at a news publication, and largely that would be journalists and the editors, the graphic artists, all the people who work in a newsroom, and all many have the same ideas about journalism, that when they have a meeting, they expect somehow all of these qualities that they hired this group of people for being, you know, for not being cowed by authority, for asking hard questions in situations, for having a lot of passion about their jobs, for not taking no for an answer, all the qualities you want in them, you're now unhappy that they're using.
4: Yeah.
5: When it's their own livelihood at stake, and when it's their own colleagues' livelihood at stake, and when it's their own understanding of what the job is at stake. And I'm always like, that happened to us when we got, they brought in I think he's still one of the executives at Hearst. The team was Steve Schmidt, maybe. They brought him into the newsroom, and our publisher at the time, a guy named Roger Oglesby, Roger was a pleasant enough guy. I didn't get to know him very well, but then he started off by the meeting by saying, we will not be taking any questions. I'm like, well, what did you hire us for? Like, what on earth? Do you know the people in this room? And it was like him probably trying to protect the corporate exec from Hearst Corporation. But it was such an odd thing, and I brought it up with him in the meeting. Like, you know, seems antithetical to why you put these people in the room. Like, it's just our nature. You're going to get questions. And in this particular case, like, they were also offended that they got the same level of questioning that they hired these people to make pointed outward. They just didn't want it to happen inward. And I'm sorry, it's just their nature. They are going to do stuff like this. And if you don't expect to be able to have a meeting where you're going to get extremely specific questions and you're going to get pushback on anything you say that doesn't seem logical or plausible, get out of the business. And I don't understand why these folks think they can run a news organization. You have to hire people like this if you want a successful one. The reason CBS was successful was because they hired a bunch of people who were smart and aggressive. And this is not what we see it in football. You actually encourage people to do something that is like legal violence for a living. And then you're shocked when they overstep, or you're shocked when they like, how can you possibly be shocked? How do you not understand, like, the world that you have built? And in this particular case, Scott Pelley was asking very good questions from a bunch of people who had no capacity to answer them.
4: Well,
5: I don't know. It seems like they did it to themselves, and then they were surprised when it happened.
4: Well, it seems to me that, and I've got a very biased point of view to this, to be completely honest, but it seems to me that CBS's new direction from a news perspective is coming down from ownership. Ownership decides what news is. Ownership decides what facts is. CBS's executive directors of 60 Minutes and CBS News in general, they don't want unbiased fact-based reporting. They want an agenda. They want a slanted perspective that favors this administration. And I personally, just my opinion, think that the ownership of CBS, which is what, Paramount and Star, Skydance?
5: Well,
4: the Ellisons, they wanted their merger, and this administration was in charge of granting it or not. It's all about money.
5: All of that understood. I agree with you on all that. But then just don't hold the meeting and just make your decisions.
4: Well,
5: you can not hold the meeting. That is your job. That's a manager decision as well.
4: Scott Pelley said, look, they asked me to put false information into a news report. I refused to do it. I avoided the subject. It wasn't Scott Pelley that didn't want to answer the questions. They didn't want the integrity of that newsroom anymore.
5: But my point is quite literally just a tactical one.
4: Yeah,
5: you are going to sit in front of a room of people whose lives you are radically changing, who you hired to ask aggressive questions in exactly these situations.
4: And you knew what they were when you took them on.
5: Why hold the meeting? Why, if you could not, if you knew you couldn't answer their questions sufficiently, you know, I think 60 Minutes was a long-standing, like, staple in American journalism. I think it's really, really sad what's happening there. But I would say, like, the management decisions are perplexing to me, because it's like they did not understand the beast they were poking. And now they do.
4: And now they're
5: very unhappy about it. And now I'm sure that those changes that they thought were going to take years are going to take months, which is a shame.
4: And Pelley's reaction was called performative. It was performative on purposes. He wanted the world to know how he felt about the direction of CBS News and 60 Minutes.
5: He checked the retirement account before he said anything.
4: Yeah, just fine.
5: Worked on it that way. All right. Nate, it's good that we had good news at the last break on traffic. Is that good news continuing?
1: It is. In fact, we cleared our collision in Everett. South 5 at 526 is now on your left shoulder. And that backup behind it is quickly clearing out as well. This report brought to you by your Seattle Mariners here in Seattle. South 5, we're still dealing with scattered backups from Northgate in the downtown. 35 minutes through downtown on North 5. Heavy volume still before the West Seattle Bridge of the Ship Canal. If you're heading toward West Seattle, good news, our blocking issue westbound on the Spokane Street Viaduct is cleared, and so have those earlier backups on both the Viaduct and State Route 99. Bellevue to Renton, 25 minutes. We're still packed at Southeast 8th, the Cold Creek Parkway. Just cleared our collision, North 405, just before 520. It had three lanes blocked.

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1: Welcome back to the John Curley Show. Mike Lewis, Spike O'Neill here. Meta, this is going to come as a shock to, I think, a lot of people. Certainly our listeners, probably you as well, Spike. Although you're cynical enough, maybe nothing shocks you anymore.
2: Okay, thank you.
1: The Meta has quietly added facial recognition software to its Meta glasses. I cannot believe someone as upstanding as Mark Zuckerberg would sneak in code while saying the company was still thinking about it and actually putting it in there so people could. So what would happen to you if you were wearing these glasses? Not even if you were wearing these glasses. If someone else was wearing these glasses and looking at you, is that it would be able to process your, one would assume, this is the where it's headed. It will be able to process your information and then tell the person on a screen that they can see, like, who it is that they're looking at. So if you're walking down the street, and this would not be people that are in your contact list necessarily. These are any people who have a searchable database face, which is every person. It would be able, and if that can be linked to then a positive ID. Now, it's obviously has an error rate. I don't know what the error rate is. But the fact is that they have decided to just add surveillance technology. And remember, Meta doesn't have rights to prevent this data from either being hacked or being subpoenaed. There is nothing that prevents law enforcement from going to that. If you don't want your information shared, Meta doesn't care.
2: And this has been quietly embedded into upgrades?
1: Yeah, I mean, so Meta did, it does, Meta's an unusual company in that most of what it's done successfully are ideas that it purchased, not ideas it came up with.
2: Right.
1: From Instagram when it bought that, from WhatsApp when it bought that, from Facebook when it stole that. Mm-hmm. Like, it is not a company that's terribly innovative.
3: The VR headsets, which
1: gone away. The metaverse after billions of dollars is gone and a whole bunch of people laid off. But weirdly enough, one thing that Meta did kind of well from a product standpoint was the glasses, because the glasses are actually, they're limited functionality. They didn't try to do what Apple was trying to do with its goggles. It was a very discreet, sort of narrowly focused set of glasses that provided additional Meta information on whatever it was you were looking at. But they withheld the, and it could record pictures.
2: Sure.
1: It could take photos.
2: Your phone, basically.
1: Essentially. Yeah. And it was supposed to, although this was easily defeated both from code and from a piece of black tape, it was supposed to let people around it know it was active with a little red LED, which is like, you know, people nail polish over that thing, and then you don't even
2: blank it out.
1: Because weirdly enough, Meta also produced glasses that you would actually want to wear. They didn't look like the Google Glass, which were, you know,
3: they partnered with Ray-Ban and Oakley and a bunch of others.
1: And they made actually decent-looking glasses that had this technology embedded in it.
2: So let me ask you this. You might not
1: know. And now it's expanding what it can do.
2: So if I've got this app on my phone, right? It says this is embedded in an app on your phone. Does that just work for AI glasses? I ask you this. If I've got a phone and I've got this app on my phone for Meta, for mm-hmm. Facebook, whatever it is, it knows my face because I look at the thing 24 hours a day.
1: Yeah.
2: It knows everywhere I go and everything I look at on the internet 24/7. If someone looks at me with their AI glasses, their Meta glasses on, they don't just know who I am. At this point, they know everything I've looked at, everything I've searched.
1: So I don't know that it's going to be searchable on what you've done on your phone. It's certainly going to be searchable for identifying you, but if you want to walk around town and not have everyone know exactly what your name is, and remember, this is the kind of stuff that leads to stalking. It leads to all kinds of other things because it's going to allow people who have bad ideas to really implement their bad ideas much more easily.
2: Well, criminals are always a step ahead of law enforcement.
1: When they do something like this. I think this is, again, one of those areas where the government might think about some form of technology regulation, but we just seem to walk up to the altar but never get married to it.
2: Well, plus, when the big owners are the big the guests of the inauguration, they're going to get a lot of regulation going their way. They're getting a lot of go-right-aheads going their way.
1: Exactly. Speaking of go-right-aheads, Nate Connors?
4: Yes, sir.
1: Are we going right ahead, or are we just sitting still?
4: We're going right ahead. South 5, however, is still kind of sitting still from the U District to the Convention Center, but a major improvement from even 10 minutes ago. Half hour through downtown on North 5, still looking at heavy volumes before the West Seattle Bridge to the Ship Canal Bridge. Bellevue to Renton, 25 minutes. You're still packed from Southeast 8th through Factorium, and then you're going to start to thin out. North 405, you jam up briefly approaching Southeast 8th and Bellevue from an earlier crash that recently cleared. In Spanaway, southbound 7 to 205th Street Court East. Collision still blocking all southbound lanes and one northbound lane. This is by Walmart. And as you hit the JBLM, South 5, still looking at a 2-mile bumper-to-bumper backup as you clear your way past the main gate. Otherwise, we're wide open out there. 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
10: 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Kids know where they are. 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For more, talk with your pediatrician or visit healthychildren.org.
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21: ABC News, I'm Dave Packer. President Trump says his administration is investing hundreds of millions of dollars to upgrade coal-burning power plants and using the money that Congress has earmarked for clean energy to do that.
22: As a result of the $700 million investment that I'm announcing today, we will protect 14 coal plants and 42 coal mines. It's a tremendous number. And build two new coal plants and one massive new export terminal, because we're exporting coal.
21: The House this evening passing a measure to provide almost $2 billion of aid to Ukraine and impose new sanctions against Russia. All but one Democrat voting for the measure and 18 Republicans, despite GOP leadership in opposition to the measure. A manhunt for the suspect after a deadly shooting in Northern California that left three people wounded and an 18-year-old dead in the parking lot of a high school after a graduation ceremony. Police say there is no ongoing threat to the public. This is ABC News. As we heard, President Trump is doubling down on coal. Meanwhile, China has committed to renewable energy sources like wind and solar. Experts say it's helping them weather the economic storms that have affected other countries, including the U.S. ABC's Britt Clinett toured a massive thermo energy plant in western deserts in China.
23: In the United States, businesses are still investing billions in large-scale renewable energy projects, but at least 38 new solar, wind, and battery power plants were cancelled in the first part of 2026 in the face of opposition to renewables from the Trump administration, according to the nonpartisan organization E2. In contrast, China's state-backed renewable push continues to expand at speed. That first solar plant we visited just came online in 2018, and now there are 18 across the country and more than a dozen more under construction.
21: Ford is recalling more than 400,000 Expedition and Lincoln Navigator vehicles over a seatbelt issue that could result in an injury during a crash. Dave Packer, ABC News.
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1: While we are in the midst of rising fuel prices in some sort of kerfuffle with Iran, because again, we can't call it a war, even though yesterday they decided to go and push through the War Powers Act. Trump is focusing on the things that matter. His whole family is, by the way. It's good to see they tighten their belts while the rest of us look at gas prices getting ready to potentially go through the roof. And first and foremost, what's important? Well, of course, it's the reflecting pool. How big is it? I wonder if you, I don't know, does anybody here know somebody who may have a chart?
2: I just had this done. I'm getting a first glimpse, but that's your size compared. So those are compared to, those are among the tallest buildings in the world, including the Empire State Building, World Trade Center, Sears Tower, Chicago. So if you lay it on its side, you take two or three of them to fill it in. It's, the width is very, almost 200 feet wide. And actually much more than 2,000, close to including everything. It's about 2,500. Just had this done. I'm getting a first glimpse, but that's your size compared. So those are compared to, those are among the tallest buildings in the world, including the Empire State Building, World Trade Center, Sears Tower, Chicago. So if you lay it on its side, you take two or three of them to fill it in. It's, the width is very, almost 200 feet wide. And actually much more than 2,000, close to including everything. It's about 2,500 feet in length to the end. And it's going to be beautiful. It was a great concept that never worked because they couldn't hold the water. Now they hold the water.
1: God, that matters, man. I tell you what, because I was talking to a bunch of people yesterday and they're like, you know what matters? I don't know how good the reflecting pool looks. Does anybody know? By the way, if I was to lay the Eiffel Tower and the Empire State Building and the Sears Tower down, do you think it would be as long as that? Do you think it'd be as beautiful as that? How deep do you think that is? Oh, my God. What if? God, that matters.

0: That's what I'm putting in my gas tank, kids. That's what I'm putting in my gas tank. But again, he's doing what he needs to do, which is tighten the belt. He's showing America, and so are his kids. Ivanka.
1: I'm working on an incredible project with my husband in the Mediterranean. It's massive in scale.
2: I think that's an understatement. Can you explain?
1: Yes, it is.
2: There's no power on this island. You're building everything from scratch. Correct.
1: Well, it's an unbelievable, beautiful 1,400-hectare private island in the middle of the Mediterranean. We were on a friend's boat, and we stopped for a swim. Effectively, that's how we found it. We swam to the islands. We went on a hike, barefoot all the way up to the top, and we were just captivated. And it stayed with us ever since. And over the course of many years, we developed the opportunity to help realize its potential and transform it, but with a lot of restraint and care, because the land is so beautiful that really the architecture has to be fully integrated into it, almost rise from it.
0: Oh my God. Thank you for that. I am... Because I was like, if they've sacrificed and they have done so much and they're leading the way, you know, the kids are leading the way. Kushner, again, sacrificing and not taking advantage of the opportunities that may be in front of him. And neither has she or Don Jr. or Eric or any of them. That's what I love. And these are the things that matter. I know you're thinking, hey, I can't put food on the table. Shut up. Okay? You need to sacrifice more. You need to you're not doing enough sacrificing for America.
1: You know, it's not even a business for me, despite the scale of it. We not only the islands, but we have 5 miles of beachfront directly across from the island, this beautiful peninsula with a lagoon on one side, the ocean on the other, beautiful white sand beaches. For me, it feels more like a challenge than anything else. The culmination of all of my experience in real estate, all of my travel, a lot of reflection on how I want to live, how I think people increasingly are wanting to live, and trying to really build something that's a tangible manifestation of that.
0: Oh, man. That right there is, it's your sacrifice. Like you said, this is how people want to live. You know, this is how people want to live. And she's doing it, right? She's sacrificing. They all are. I mean, there's no doubt. When I look and I see this entire administration, I say to myself, you care about the working class in this country. You care about that. You would never put us in a position where oil prices could go through the roof because we were going to fight a foreign war that you promised us we wouldn't get into. You would never, ever do that. You are doing your thing, and your kids are also leading the way, sacrificing.
1: That requires a lot of vision, the collaboration of some of the greatest masters that exist. So I was just there walking the land. Really just trying to sort of be with it and experience it alongside some of the greatest living architects of our time, like true masters of their craft, people with integrity so absolute, like there will be no compromise. And that's something we want to create there. So we're very excited.
0: Oh, God, we all are. I'm excited for you, actually. I am. And you know what's great? The fact that you're manifesting this is so... Oh, I mean, it's a hectare, right? I mean, it's 5.5 square miles, you know, 2,600 football fields. I mean, it is just between you, your dad, your brothers. It's just this amazing. Thank you. Thank you. Thank you so much. Meanwhile, back in the real world. Yeah. You would think you'd read the room a smidge better. But this, you know, and look, I don't blame them. Go ahead, knock yourself out. Do your thing, whatever it is. But you would think at some point in time, maybe you manifest after inflation, you know, comes down a little bit. you think you'd manifest later on, right? Or talk about the reflecting pool later on. But no, you do it now. All good. Doing a fantastic job. People are excited about it. Yesterday I was hearing from people all day yesterday, like how excited they were for her. They were so excited about all of this, right? I mean, you know, they're broke AF, but they're excited for them. What do you think? 323-538-2423 at Chad Benson Show is your X, your Insta, YouTube, and more. Meanwhile, did you guys know that the on again, off again, on again, on again, off again, on again, on again, off again thing that is going on in the Middle East with Iran is maybe on again, off again?
3: Privately, the president has been fighting to keep the negotiations alive, even admitting he had a tense phone call with Israeli Prime Minister Benjamin Netanyahu over Israel's massive incursion into Lebanon. Overnight, Israel and Lebanon agreeing to renew their ceasefire as part of U.S.-led negotiations. But in a sign of how difficult that ceasefire could be, attacks continued overnight.
0: Oh, so what exactly does that mean? I don't know. But he did admit they had an issue, phone call-wise. He did, Pod America One or one of these kind of things, Pod Force One. I think it's the Post, the New York Post, did an interview. It was asked, did you guys have a bit of a skirmish, if you will?
4: Axios reported that you had a phone call with Bibi Netanyahu, the Prime Minister of Israel, in which you were angry with him. You said, are you effing crazy? What are you effing doing? I helped you stay out of jail. Is that true? Did you speak to him in those terms?
5: I did. I wouldn't say angry. I was a little bit perturbed at his constantly fighting with Lebanon. You know, at some point they said, maybe we got to stop this. We got to stop it. But I have a very good relationship. We've done well together. He always says, we could never have done it, but everybody knows that we could have never done it without the United States. But I've worked very well together. I like Bibi a lot and I've worked very well with him. We had I'm a wartime president. He's a wartime prime minister, very important part of the world. And I think we've done, you know, very well. We've gotten along very well together.
0: Yeah. So being in this business, as long as I've been in this business, people send me things. I'm able to get information that others don't. And I've got actually some of that phone call. And it was uncomfortable.
6: This is Flaming Dragon.
7: Okay. Flaming Dragon. Face. First, take a big step back and literally
6: your own face.
7: Whatever you're thinking, you better think again. Otherwise, I'm going to have to head down there and I will rain down on a godly firestorm upon you. You're going to have to call the United Nations and get a binding resolution to keep me from destroying you. I am talking scorched earth, motherfucker. I will massacre you. I will you up. In the meantime, and as usual,
6: go yourself.
8: No,
9: we don't negotiate with terrorists.
0: Oh Lord, it's happening. Talk about not reading the room, right, guys? Just saying. 323-538-2423 at Chad Benson Show is your X, your Insta, YouTube, and everything else. So much stuff to get to today. What's going on in England, the UK, the two-tiered justice system, the battle that's happening there. We're going to talk about that more on the affordability of life. Because, yes, it is about the economy, stupid. And trial gets underway today. Austin Metcalf, Carmelo Anthony, the murder trial of Austin Metcalf. We'll talk about that as well. Reach out to across all of our social media. Love hearing from all of you. 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
23: I don't know how normal income America lives their life. Because me, just little 23-year-old me, it's just me and my dog. I can't even survive off of 10K a month.
24: What?
23: I just got my spending for last month. It was $9,231. And I didn't even buy anything. Like, I didn't go shopping. I didn't go on a trip. So I don't really understand the functionality of the world making like $400 a week. Somebody had to say it.
0: Okay, so you said it. It's hard. That's how. It's hard to survive. I say it every time I go to the movies. Take the kids to the movies, you walk out of there, you're like $125, $150 deep, you know, between the popcorn and this, that, and the other. And you look around, you're like, my God. This is insane. And it's going to get more expensive. Will it get better? Yes, it's going to get better at some point in time. You'd like to think it is. I mean, is there always a possibility things could get worse? And they may get worse before they get better. But you're 23. You can't live off 10 grand a month. You should be able to live off 10 grand a month. But it's all relative. Depends on where you are. Much harder to live off 10 grand a month in San Francisco than it is in Cedar Rapids. Scott Bessent.
25: Inflation, which is, I believe, going to be a short-term blip.
0: Wonder if that's going to come back and bite him in the ass. Like, remember the words transitory? Inflation is transitory.
25: Inflation, which is, I believe, going to be a short-term blip. We understand that these are challenging times. At present, the average household has paid about $200 more in gasoline. We will get over this.
26: When's the last time you were in a grocery store? The average Granite Stater has paid $3,000 more since Donald Trump took office for basic goods and services. Meanwhile, the country lost 100,000 manufacturing jobs in 2025. So do you tell the president this information or not?
25: Senator, except for inflation, which is, I believe, going to be a short-term blip, the economic data is very strong.
0: The economic data is confusing. It's probably the best way to describe it. Right? It's not all doom and gloom at the same time. It's not great. 323-538-2423 at Chad Benson Show is your X, your Insta, and all the other things. Love hearing from you right here at the Chad Benson Show. When you read between the numbers, it feels very stagnant. I think that's a good way to describe it. It feels stagnant. Stagflation, which is worrisome. I wonder if that's going to come back and bite him in the butt. What do you think? Let me know. And speaking of that, somebody texted me yesterday. I get a lot of texts. 8146. Chad, do you think Trump is mentally sound? I do. I think he's... When you mean mentally sound? You know, I know he comes out and he says, I'm the greatest. It's all the things and, you know, whatnot. Do I think he is what he was? No, I don't. Do I think he is firing on the same cylinders and the same, you know, the same firepower he had when he came down the escalator in 2016? No, I don't. He's 80. He's 80. He's already won the lottery genetically, right? What's the average male live to in this country? 76, 74? So, I mean, he's lived past his sell-by date, and he's still president of the United States. And comparatively to the last guy, I mean, he's like Jack LaLanne. Who? Some people, who the hell's Jack LaLanne? I mean, he is, you know, he looks like a fitness guru. But that being said, no, I don't think he is what he once was. And because of that, I think people are asking serious questions. And I do think there's some serious questions when it comes to his medical side of stuff as well. Not to be weird, but the last guy had issues and it was covered up. So if you were worried about the last guy, you can worry about this guy as well. Chad Benson Show.
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2: 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IBM's annual CEO study shows that adopting new tools is no longer enough. 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The study found that 76% of organizations now have a chief AI officer, up from 26% a year ago, and nearly two-thirds of CEOs say they are comfortable using AI to help inform major strategic decisions. The study also showed that organizations with an AI-first leadership approach are scaling more AI initiatives than their peers. The message is clear. 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
2: You know, it's funny. We were talking about reading the room earlier. And of course, there's this $1.8 billion slush fund. And you can tell that the Republicans are, you know, they're frustrated. They are. They're frustrated. They're concerned. They see the writing on the wall. They see the potential of what's coming in the next several weeks and several months and the potential to lose the House and maybe the Senate. Pete Sessions, who said, look, I was part of the lawfare, and I'm not saying that there's not questions that need to be answered and that there's not serious investigations that need to go on. That being said, Trump would be fine with it. The $1.8 billion. The Republicans, though, some of them are the people that are going, okay, I'm reading the room, and the room says no.
3: I do not think we should do the fund. I think that the activity that happened is very aware to the American people, and that is the Department of Justice, including the Federal Bureau of Investigation, did things, including federal judges who were involved. If we want to go and move that further through testimony, we ought to do that. But I am not for the weaponization or the fund of the $1.8 billion.
2: Sometimes you need people to read the room for you, apparently. And that's what's happening here. Now, the good news, though, if you guys are worried that, well, maybe Trump will be audited, don't worry about that. They've made sure that that's staying on. Todd Blanche, of course, is up for the gig now, officially overnight. Trump said, hey, AG Blanche, you're doing a bang-up job. We're going to give you the gig. We'll see how that goes. And then, of course, you got the guy that wants to be the head of the DNI, right? Mr. Pulte here. And they're going to be, I don't think that guy's going to get confirmed. I mean, John Thune basically came out and said, no. No. This is not what we need. He even looks at it and says, yeah, we don't need a guy that is going to weaponize this. So, and Trump and Thune are having some serious issues. There's no doubt about that. There isn't. So, today kicks off. It was an interesting way that they got to the jury pool. We're going to touch on that in a second, but we're going to go back. So, if you guys don't, you know, we touched on it yesterday. This was a huge story, and then it went away. And then because of, well, that's the way the news cycles work. Now the trial of Austin Metcalf, his murder, Carmelo Anthony. High school track meet, touched on it yesterday, stabbed. He dies in his brother's arms, and now finally it is time for the trial. And this thing became a big race thing, obviously, massive. And then you had the right versus left, the white versus black. Well, now it's time for it being the trial, to begin. And there is going to be some interesting things because there are no black people on the jury.
4: Before the jury was seated, the issue of race in the jury selection process was brought up by the defense. Carmelo Anthony's defense team argued that some potential jurors may have been unfairly struck because of race. This is what's called a Batson challenge in legal terms. But the judge denied it, saying prosecutors gave race-neutral explanations.
5: Today morning, potential jurors returned to the Collin County Courthouse. Attorneys for both sides each got 1 hour and 45 minutes to question the reduced panel. They were questioned on a variety of topics, including their views on race, how they feel about serving on this case, and whether they would hold it against the defendant if he chose not to testify on his own behalf.
2: And remember we talked about yesterday, the way the jury pool was going to be looked at. Was race going to be an issue? It might be. There's no doubt about that. But also, how they wanted to break the jury pool up. If you're, they were looking for men, right? The defense normally wants What do they want? They want those progressive young women who will have sympathy. But instead, they were looking for who? Men. That's what everybody, you know, said, that, hey, they're going to go for men. Men who are big believers in the Second Amendment, because they're going to turn this into a trial that is defense. You had a right to stand your ground, which was interesting. And, you know, the jury picking and getting to that jury is as important as anything else, if not the most important single thing you do in a trial. Attorneys will tell you that all the time. Evidence, it, all that stuff, yes, that matters. But having that jury, the right mixture of what it is you're looking for is so important.
5: The defense also tried to gauge if the potential jurors would be uncomfortable giving Carmelo Anthony a lower sentence if there's a guilty verdict.
6: Question prospective jurors in this way, what we're left with is a jury that can approach the evidence fairly with an open mind, apply the laws the judge instructs it to the evidence, and then, as was noted today, move on to a sentencing phase of the trial as well.
5: Anthony is accused of fatally stabbing 17-year-old Austin Metcalf last year at a Frisco ISD track meet. Witnesses say the two got in an argument and Anthony stabbed Metcalf in the chest. Metcalf died in his twin brother's arms. Police say Anthony claimed he acted in self-defense.
2: And that's why they want the self-defense, right? The Second Amendment kind of people, that's why they want that. They want people that are going to look at this as a, you know, you don't know the color of the people, you know, close your eyes. You don't know the color. You don't anything. Here's the story. The story was our defendant believed that he was being attacked. He was being threatened. And in doing so, he felt he had the right to defend himself. And he did. So you take that and you say to yourself, again, not talking about color, not talking about any of those things. You take that into play where, hold on here, if you're a Second Amendment believer, what do you believe? You believe you have the right to own a gun, to protect yourself, even though this was a knife. That's what they want to get out to everybody.
5: The high-profile case has become racially charged, fueled in large part by online speculation, rumors, and misinformation. Race and jury selection became a focus in court Wednesday after defense attorneys raised what's called a Batson challenge, a legal objection used when one side believes potential jurors were removed because of race. The defense attorneys raised concern about three black women who were potential jurors, the only black people left to potentially be on the jury.
6: The party challenging the strike at that point is going to have to prove purposeful discrimination.
5: Anna Offit is a law professor at Southern Methodist University and not involved in the case. She teaches courses on criminal law and a seminar on juries. Offit says Batson challenges are rarely made and they're rarely successful.
6: The reason for that is it is not very challenging for a party to be able to come up with a number of, right, neutral reasons, other reasons that a strike might have been exercised.
2: But you bring it up, it's important in this situation because you're always thinking about the what if we don't get the verdict we want, what are the chances that we're

0: understand why you didn't want the teachers. Yeah. Yeah, you can understand that. Again, you're going to get some, you as the defendant would like, okay, we'd like this. We're going to rule this person out, rule this. You got to go with what you go. And they were both there, but it does give you that, hey, how could this be a fair trial? There was no people of color on this jury. Sorry, that's just, do I think that's going to happen? No, I don't. And I think we take in the race thing way too much, thinking that every person only looks through the lens of racism and race and all that kind of stuff, and they can't be fair or impartial, and that's a bunch of crap.
1: No electronics are allowed in the courtroom. The public was not able to hear both sides ask potential jurors questions. At the end of Wednesday, 12 jurors and 6 alternates were chosen. The judge instructed them to report to the courthouse at 7:30 on Thursday morning, and court will be held until 6 p.m. Judge Roach told jurors court will be held on Saturdays as well, in hopes of getting the case wrapped up by June 12th.
0: Sounds like he's got somewhere to be. I got things going on, all right? You guys need to get this done as fast as possible. We've been following this the entire time. And then the aftermath, right? And look, you know, if we talk about the aftermath and what comes out of it, you just have to look and see what's going on in the UK right now. You know, the killing of Henry Novick by a Sikh. There are questions, the way that it was handled. He dies on the ground while being cuffed, telling them that he'd been stabbed, and watching several podcasts/live radio shows in the UK as they discuss this. It's been very interesting. And one of the things that they've been talking about is the fact that these cops are trained in such a way now where DEI is the most important part of it. And they're terrified. It has taken away their opportunities when they're in the field to actually approach something and make a decision in a split second based on what is taking place and the reaction to that. What is that going to be? They don't do that. One of the things to talk about, and we've talked about it here. We've talked about it here on numerous occasions. And one of my buddies is out in Phoenix, and his job is to try and keep recruits. And a lot of people don't want to do the job. And the reason is they're terrified. They're terrified they're going to be called racist. They're terrified they're going to be, you know, filmed, and it's going to be a 5-minute situation of which 10 seconds happens and they're branded this evil, bad thing. They're terrified that this world of you know, used to be cancel culture, but it's much different in this situation because of the ramifications. They're terrified of it. And the same thing's happening over there. And now they're being told they need to approach everything where essentially there is a bit of a two-tier system. Not so much in the justice side of stuff. I mean, we can get into that a little bit later. But in the approach of two people standing there. And there's also a very serious question about, so the Sikhs are allowed to carry a knife. You know, gun control is big, obviously, over there. But the Sikhs are allowed to carry a knife. Nobody else is. And the reason? Based on religion. Why is that? They can even go to sporting events with a knife. There's a special area that they have to go through. But isn't that weird? You and I, if we were over there, we could carry a knife. But they are? That's a serious question that people need to ask themselves at this point in time with all that's going on. And you're seeing it. People are, it's getting ugly over there. Protest. But this is not the first time. Do you remember the grooming gangs? How they went about handling that situation. They have brought and allowed hundreds.

0: and thousands, million plus people into their country. And they've allowed them to set up their own worlds, live by their own rules, and not force them to assimilate. And it is costing them. This is just another issue. And let's be honest. That's self-inflicted. That's the thing we talked about yesterday. Whereas the Gadsad's new book, you know, what is it? Empathetic Suicide? Where you live in a world of emotion so much so that you're willing to allow something horrific to happen because you care only about the feelings of it, not the actual facts and what may come of it. 323-538-2423 at Chad Benson Show. It's your X, your Insta, YouTube, and everything else. 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Let's talk about Bulwark Capital. They got some amazing stuff going on right now. 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

0: me too. Hashtag immigration reforms. Hashtag help. I'm trapped in a hashtag factory and I can't get out. The Chad Benson Show.
1: So, hantavirus, Ebola virus, now the screwworm. Not so much about us, but about cows. But I thought, wait, what?
2: Concern among cattle farmers now that a case of New World screwworm has been detected in the U.S. The Agriculture Department confirming a calf in South Texas is infected with the parasitic fly, which can kill livestock if not treated.
1: That's not good. We don't want that, especially because we got issues with the beef already. Where's the beef? Well, the beef is going to get more expensive. But I thought we had this sorted out. I thought this wasn't a thing.
2: The news comes just days after Secretary Rollins dismissed a local lawmaker's warning that screwworm was detected in Mexico, just a mile from the U.S. border. The parasitic flies were eradicated from the U.S. back in the 1960s. A human case was confirmed in an international traveler last year. That person recovered.
1: Oh, my God. What kind of mask do I have to wear for this? Will I need toilet paper? 323-538-2423 at Chad Benson Show. That is your X, your Insta, your YouTube, and all of the other things. I love hearing from each and every one of you here on the Chad Benson Show. Coming up, hour number two of said program, we'll get the latest when it comes to who's going to be in the runoff with Karen Bass. What's going on? How long does it take to count? Talk a little bit about that. More on the World Cup. That's right. 7 days away. Grr. I'm excited. We'll talk a little bit about that as well. Got a bunch of other good stuff. Got some text messages from you guys. Some other things as well that I think we'll get to, like the urban word of the day. And, of course, the latest from Iran, Lebanon, United States. Will we? Won't we? Are we? Maybe? Kind of? Sort of? Hour number two straight ahead. Chad Benson Show.
0: This is the Chad Benson Show.
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8: ABC News, I'm Dave Packer. Republicans now pushing back against President Trump as he gets set to nominate his former personal attorney as the next attorney general. ABC's Mary Bruce.
9: In addition to facing tough questions about January 6th, Todd Blanche will also have to answer for the Justice Department's handling of the Epstein files. Former Attorney General Pam Bondi on the Hill last week told lawmakers that Blanche was the one in charge of the process and the entire release of the Epstein files.
8: 18 House Republicans and nearly all Democrats voted to pass a bill to provide nearly $2 billion in aid to Ukraine and sanction key segments of the Russian economy. It's not expected to pass the Senate without President Trump's endorsement. The National Capital Planning Commission, led by President Trump's handpicked appointees, voted today to approve a list of concerns about the president's proposed 250-foot triumphal arch raised by staff and asked the administration to address them before final approval. This is ABC News. 1 week before the first World Cup match, nearly 2,000 workers at SoFi Stadium in Los Angeles are set to vote on whether to authorize a strike. One issue is wages. Workers are asking for $30 an hour. ABC's Alex Stone has more from LA.
10: The other thing that they are saying is they don't like that FIFA is demanding that they give up their social security numbers and fingerprints to do background checks. And they say they feel like this is going to turn into immigration enforcement. FIFA is saying no, that this is something that they need to do for security of the stadium at SoFi. But FIFA is saying this is between the union and the company. They're saying this is not about FIFA, but if there are no concession workers, if they are out on strike, it would be a very bad look next Friday night.
8: Several people were injured after the front landing gear of a Lufthansa plane collapsed while the plane was parked at the gate at Germany's Frankfurt Airport. The airline is investigating the incident. Dave Packer, ABC News.
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1: Let's get the latest when it comes to the war excursion semi-ceasefire. Not that. Just let's find out what's going on in Iran.
2: Four Republicans joining Democrats to support a war powers resolution requiring the president to withdraw U.S. forces in Iran unless Congress approves military action. While the measure is an uphill battle, it's a sign of the growing fractures within the president's own party over his handling of the war.
1: You think? So, that happened yesterday. Which, if I'm Trump, gotta kind of have a smile on your face. BB, there's nothing I can do. I'm sorry. I know. I'm upset about it, too. I wanted to blow more of them up, but I can't because they're telling me I can't.
3: President Trump effectively confirmed that he did shout and use expletives with Prime Minister Netanyahu on the phone. There are clear disagreements between the Israeli and the U.S. position on some level right now, particularly over Lebanon. But clearly, when it comes to getting rid of Iran's nuclear program, the two sides scree.
1: Everybody agrees that we don't want them to have nuclear weapons. And I think they realize they don't need any nuclear weapons at this point in time, but we're not going to give it up. Why should we? Why should we allow you to dictate what we get to do when the people that you are doing this for will not tell you, even though you know that they've got nuclear weapons? And why should we? Why should we? And so they're going back and forth. They're fighting, arguing. And it's the one thing I said the other day about, you know, where I feel, you know, again, this is all on Trump. It lands on him because, well, you're the president of the United States. At the end of the day, the buck stops with you. That being said, I will give him some slack when it comes to this situation because it's hard to negotiate when the other party you're helping negotiate for doesn't want this thing done unless they get everything they want. And so there's a divergence here in wants. We want this. You don't want this. But people at home want this. Who are those people? Us, you and I. Why? Because prices are high.
4: Now you've got President Trump saying we might not see the blockade in the Strait of Hormuz end until Labor Day. You have oil executives warning that that means that oil is not going to get even close to the levels that it was moving before the war. And as that continues, that's where this pain could really start to enter kind of a next level where you could see gas prices tick up again. You could see oil prices go even higher.
1: That's right. Go even higher. And on top of that, our reserves are dwindling.
4: As this is dragged into 3 months, a lot of the world's stockpile of oil, basically those reserves for a situation like this, are starting to run low. And we are starting to hear increasingly dire warnings from top oil executives from companies like Exxon and Chevron about how if this continues for another 3-4 weeks, if we go through the month of June without any movement through the strait, we could essentially start depleting the oil inventories across the world.
1: Now, how bad could it be? Well, the Chevron VP came out, I think it was yesterday morning, and said, it's going to get ugly. It's going to get really ugly. If we do not see this thing end soon, already the reality is already we're at a position where the physical oil, so we're not talking about what you see on when you go to type in oil prices and some pops up and it says, oh, West, you know, intermediate, you know, crude, you know, is trading at, you know, $93. Look, oil is cheaper. It should be coming down. No. The physical on the boat going for probably 110, 120. He thinks it's going to get to 150, 160. What have I told you guys? 502. Trump's fear, 502. 502. That's Trump's fear. Do I think we're going to get there? I hope not. But if he's saying till Labor Day, then yes, I think we will. If because there is no good options where Trump comes out of this looking like he won. What they are trying to do is negotiate an opening of the Straits of Hormuz to get oil moving again, which is going to take time to even build up. They're not trying to stop the war completely or fix everything. It's to buy time. That's all he has at this moment in time. We got into something we shouldn't have been in, and we are paying the price for it. Yes, they're paying for the price for it too, because guess what? Their economy is struggling. They are feeling the pain in a major way. And we're feeling it, and the globe's about to feel it. And with all of that going on, Trump and the Republicans have to face the fact that they're going to face something that right now the IRGC and the rulers in Iran don't have to face, which is an election. And that can change everything fast. We all know that. Trump says he doesn't care. But he's going to care if he gets blown out of the water and loses the Senate and loses the House. So at this moment in time, I'm not optimistic. And I don't think they're in any way, shape, or form. Like I said, they could go negotiate something today. And do I think it's going to last? I don't. There's been swings and misses, and this here has been a giant swing and miss by this administration, by the neocons out there who have pushed this insanity. And there's plenty of them. And they're getting, you know, these people that have gotten behind this craziness, okay, who have pushed this, the Mark Levins of the world, the people that have getting that have gone out there and tried to sell everybody that this is absolutely the best thing. This is great. You got to listen. It and every time Trump tweets something or says something, they come on out and what are they? Oh, you don't even look how great this is. This is it. Another win for Trump. No, there's been no wins for Trump in any of this, and he understands that. Hence the reason he's frustrated. You don't think he is? You don't think he's yelling at BB? You don't think that him doing that doesn't show his frustration? Damn Skippy, it does. But what do you get? You get the likes of this, the likes of Dave Rubin, who was on Jubilee the other day and embarrassed himself. We'll play a little bit of that in a second. I used to like Dave, but he's become kind of a sycophant, like a lot of these people have for Trump. And they're always looking to minimize it, downplay it, celebrate what's going on, all of that stuff.
0: So allow me to make a prediction here, and my prediction stuff, I'm not Polly Market, I'm not Kalshi, but I'm pretty good at predictions. And my prediction here is that everything that the media is now going to say about Iran's going to close the Strait of Hormuz and energy prices are going to go crazy and all these, none of this is going to come to pass. Gas prices are coming down and will continue to come down. If the United States wants to keep the Strait of Hormuz open, which it does, and Donald Trump said we'll escort ships through if we have to, it's going to stay open. This is the leader of the Iranian opposition. He has been in exile. His name is Reza Pahlavi. We have shown you videos of him before. He's the eldest son of the former Shah of Iran. He likely is the next leader of Iran. This is the guy that, by all accounts, when this war ends, will go in and he will be the leader. And again, it will be different. Just remember, it sounds like the Kurds are starting to enter the country with arms to help the people take out the last vestiges of the IRGC. There's a lot of good things happening.
1: Yeah, how'd that go for everybody? Oh, there's plenty more of it. Do you want to hear some more?
0: This is Iranians, and you can hear they are chanting Bibi June, Bibi Netanyahu. In Iran, they are chanting praise for Benjamin Netanyahu.
1: Ah!
0: And when you take out Khamenei and you take out his number two and his number three and his number four and his number 37 and his number 42, then suddenly the next guy's gone. It's a little hot in here. Ha, ha, ha. And then people start behaving a little bit differently. They've plotted this war, this extraordinary war that will be studied for decades, right? For decades, they will study how this incredible war took place. That's, we are hitting critical infrastructure. We are damaging the regime. So hopefully the people will be able to take over their countries. Now, the question is, if you're going to hit power plants and you're going to hit civilian infrastructure and things of that nature, how do you make sure it's not going to harm the people, but just the regime? And when we have a Department of War that is not looking for war, but will perform war, then we are going to do it at the maximum level of competency. I think the way you can look at this, I haven't heard anyone else say this, but this seems to me to be the war to end all wars.
1: Wow. How's that working out for us, guys? Anybody? Anybody? Ah, okay. Not great, sir. Not great. We got more from Dave later. He was on Jubilee. And boy, that was a swing and a miss. Man, I tell you what. Just over and over again. I'm not saying that at some point, that of course it's going to come down. At some point, it's going to fix itself when this all gets said and done. But when this all gets said and done, would I be surprised if Iran is in a better position than they were prior to this? Nope. Nope. Ask yourself the question, was it worth it? I think the answer is no. Let me know what you think. 323-538-2423 at Chet Benson Show is your ex. Your Insta. Omaha Steaks is worth it. The best steaks around. Yeah, baby. I got my Omaha Steaks. Dad's Father's Day package last night. It's incredible. Amazing. We're talking about the best of the best. Burgers. Franks. That's right. Oh, that it? Nope. Filets. Oh, baby. Top sirloin. 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
1: Everybody's talking about this. CBS just fired longtime 60 Minutes correspondent Scott Pelley after he criticized his new bosses at the network. Yeah, the story gets more bizarre because today CBS announced they were replacing Scott Pelley with Byron Allen. Odd. CBS is getting more and more conservative to appease President Trump. Don't be totally shocked when they replace 60 Minutes with the Kid Rock My Pillow Guy NewsHour. Yeah. Yeah, in the last few months, 60 Minutes has lost multiple producers and correspondents. You could tell that they got rid of a lot of people because the show is now called 60 Seconds. And you go, it's a TikTok. And in response to Pelley's firing, Trump called him a stiff.
2: Ooh.
1: Yeah, he's not like all those other freewheeling rock star 60 Minutes correspondents we're used to.
2: Hey now. Interesting, the whole Scott Pelley thing. You know, look, do I think he was on a high horse? Yes. Do I think he believes that he's fighting the good fight for journalism, that he didn't want to be in a position where he felt he was being forced into the new MAGA hour? Yeah, okay. And some of that might be true, but there's a lot more to it than that, as we've talked about. The reality of an ever-changing ecosystem when it comes to media and the consumption of media was a big deal because we just don't watch TV. We don't. You know, we watch sports. That's it. That is it. Outside of that, we don't consume television like that. And their audience isn't fleeing them. When you see pictures, go, oh, they're going away. They're fleeing them. No, I'm going to say it straight out. They're dying. Go look at the numbers. Also, go look at the ages of the people that watch 60 Minutes. It's a much older age group that still consumes television.
3: Oh.
2: Mm-hmm. So, I mean, that's just the reality of what has happened. That's the reality of this, on top of everything else. And yes, did what she has done play a role in it? Yes. Did he run with this to become the martyr? Absolutely. But there's a lot more to it. What do you think? Let me know. Love hearing from you. Right here on the Chad Benson Show. And a lot of that has to do with our ever-changing consumption of media. And yesterday I heard from a lot of people about that. About how, you know, they consume media compared to how their parents consume media. And some of the parents, if you will, text in and said, hey, this is how I still consume media. Speaking of consumption of media, as we talked about Scott Pelley yesterday, like I said, several people text me. I got this text from friends out there in Phoenix, and it's from 2058. That's the last four digits. Chad, the 60 Minutes thing is fascinating regarding journalism. The older generation is loyal to a fault. They project trust onto people where forces too easily unseat those institutions, news heads, because of insignificant gotchas. The younger generation is naive to a fault. They project trust onto any institution simply because those entities exist. That trust is unseated because they placed expectations poorly. I'm 41, squarely in the middle. I don't expect local journalism to matter, sadly. And I think local journalism matters a lot more than I think people realize. There's a lot less gotchas in local journalism. Said I don't expect local journalism to matter because the clicks on a remote are different than the clicks on a phone. And I don't expect perfection from news figureheads because we're flawed people. Empathy, understanding, curiosity, more of that, please, in this world. Love the show. Listening in Phoenix. Appreciate that. Like I said, 60 Minutes problem is much different. But when it comes to audience, more independent? Yes, please. More understanding? Absolutely. Curiosity? Yes. Will we get that? I think it's coming. I do. I think it's coming. And I think it's coming in a big way. If you missed any show, grab the podcast. We talk some World Cup straight ahead. Chad Benson Show.
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23: We haven't been able to control the play in midfield the way that Maradona has been able to do. And he's helping England again here. It's a brilliant run. 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
24: Zola Montiel can win the World Cup for Argentina with this kick. Yes!
2: We are a week away from the World Cup. Kicks off 1 week from today. Mexico, South Africa starts us off. Absolutely pumped about that. I'm getting excited. Teams, well, guess what, kids? They are arriving. Some of them are arriving in style. Some of them are taking the opportunity to come here and party hard because they don't know how long it's going to last, right? Like, this is a once-in-a-lifetime. You know, Messi and Ronaldo, I think, what is this, their fifth or sixth World Cup? So this is not, you know, that's not normal. That is not a normal situation. So they've got to be stoked, right? You know, you get here, this may be your one opportunity to play in the World Cup. Teams started arriving from Uzbekistan to Brazil to, you know, Cape Verde. That right there was hilarious. The mariachis were South Africa. They landed and went into their hotel in Mexico. They kick off against Mexico week, and they had the mariachis out there ready to roll. Prices are still an issue. Now, we've talked about the cost of tickets and the battle that's going on there. Parking. So most places, you're going to have to prepay for parking. So I went and pulled up some prices. Insane. Insane. Cheapest ticket in Los Angeles for parking. $155 and you're a mile away. If you want to get near it, you're going to spend between $250 and $400 to park close. That is crazy. And I remember my mom got my little brother, Dakota, tickets to a Chargers game. And my sister Hunter, who refuses to be put out, she took him, but she refuses to be put out for anything other than I'm not parking that far away. They parked at SoFi, and this was a Chargers game. This is the first season that SoFi had opened up. I think they paid $400 for their ticket to park. Is that crazy? But even, you know, I was looking at the Hard Rock for tickets to, you know, the World Cup parking. Their tickets are starting, some of them at $355 for parking. For parking. Oh, goodness me. It's not just us, though. We're spending the money here in America. Here's a Brit who is... And remember, when you... The people that love their country and their teams, they come here. They're here for the World Cup. The goal is to follow them all the way to the final, especially a team like England. A gentleman is breaking down the cost of said trip.
0: How much is costing me to follow England in the World Cup around the US this summer? Right, we start off with flights. £2,599.38. That's about six flights, I think. I'm going back and forth for a couple of games. Right, accom. £1,638. That's a mixture of Airbnbs, hotels, and then apartments on booking.com, and it's usually split with one or two other people.
2: Okay, so there's that. Which, actually, when you think about the prices, that's not horrible. What makes this World Cup big? Obviously, we're so spread out. That's what makes this thing so big. Remember, in Qatar in 2022, the World Cup, you could see two games in one day because the stadiums were, I mean, you know how big, you know, Qatar is. It's not very big. You know, it's like seeing a game in your city. There's like a few stadiums. You can drive back and forth. This is totally different. Teams are going to be based in places, fly out, play their game, turn around, fly back to their home camps. So, you know, this is a very expensive proposition for fans.
0: Esther's insurances, all that kind of admin stuff, 120. Match tickets, £3,259. Then you've got spending money, £3,300. I've worked that out, roughly £150 per day. And then I'll convert it into dollars when I get out there, just based on the duration of my stays. And look, I'm not going to be like trying to find the cheapest pint or like doing these cost hacks. The cost will be what the cost is at the end of the day.
2: Cost is what it is. And a pound right now, so if you say it's £150, it's probably about $175, $180. So he's heading towards that $15,000-$20,000 follow your team around.
0: Other kind of travel, like intermediates, that kind of thing, buses, coaches, £200 over the trip. So that totals £11,116.38. And that covers two warm-up friendlies, which are this week in Florida, group game in New York against Panama, last 16 game in Mexico, and the final. So the final's the big hitter, really. Everyone knows how expensive the tickets are to that. That takes up a large amount of the cost. Will it be worth it? We'll see. Will we even get to the final? Because that price goes down by a couple grand if we don't.
2: Well, it does for you if you're trying to sell. But here's the thing. If France and Spain get into the final, you've got a ticket to that. You could A, go, or B, probably sell it for three times what you paid for it. So it's not like you're going to be out if you don't, if your team doesn't make it. But there's no doubt the cost is a big deal. And like I said, when you go and you factor in all of the things like parking. And I remember I was talking to my buddy Kenny the other day. Parking at the Rose Bowl in 94 was $100. That's 94. It's probably about $400 now. So expensive, absolutely. Worth it, 100%. No doubt about it. 323-538-2423 at Chad Benson Show is your X, your Insta. It's your update for the World Cup. Again, a week from today, it kicks off in earnest. We're getting ourselves going. It'll be the World Cup, the first games. There'll be two that day, 2 p.m. Mexico, South Africa, 9 p.m. And these are Eastern times. South Korea, Czechia. So it gets going in earnest 1 week from today. I'm pumped about it. 323-538-2423 at Chad Benson Show. That is your X, your Insta, your YouTube, and all of the other things. My goodness me. How exciting is this going to be? Very exciting for me. For you, not so much. Got some text messages. Got a call. You know, again, I always tell everybody, you can leave a message for me as easy it is to text the program. And I we always joke around here. Like on my local show, first of all, anytime I bring up soccer, I'm a commie, which is hilarious. But again, this is who I'm dealing with in some of these, some of the fans, if you will, who, well, let's just say they are the kind of people that do watch television.

0: I must say, that's what it reminds me of. And I want you to know that I appreciate all the subjects that you cover, and it's very refreshing to hear someone speak their mind. So in Seattle, I say, have a terrific evening, and good luck to you, Chad. Okay.
1: Oh, isn't that nice? Well, good luck to me there. Love that. There, Cairo, just, you know, I'm getting a lot of those, and I love it. I do. I love it. I love it. And we do try to hit as many different subjects as possible. You know, yesterday I got a text at my local show, and they said, oh, the minute you come on, I have to change it because I want to hear about the importance of everything that's going on today. And I said, okay, good luck to you. You know, whatever. I said, he goes, you don't. You talk about music and life and family and you know, all this other stuff. I said, I know. Look, I'm not your cup of tea. I get it. You want, and I know what you want, right? I know what you want. You want somebody that's going to rail and blame everything still on Biden and that kind of stuff. That isn't me. And the way I always look at my show is we're just all hanging out having a conversation. Like you would with your friends. And if you talk about politics with your friends for 24/7, you've got a problem. That's all I'm saying. 323-538-2423. That Chad Benson Show is your X, your Insta. And again, you can text us. 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
9: Are you guys ready to learn? Are you guys ready to get your learn on? You better be. Because it matters, okay? Learning matters. If we were in California, we'd spend twice as much to learn half as much. What? Yeah. Just letting you guys know that. Just if you're in California, because it costs so much to live there, and then they spend... You guys, all I'm saying is it costs twice as much to learn half as much, and today we're going to learn something that's not going to cost you anything but a little bit of time.
10: Now it's time for the urban word of the day. The young have a vocabulary all their own, and we break it down for you. It's called the urban word of the day.
9: All righty. Your urban word of the day. Blame storm. That is where... I would say you gay. I guess you could say you gang up on somebody. Right? You're at work, school, project goes wrong. What do you do? You blame storm somebody. Somebody did it. Somebody failed at their duties. And you're like, it was so-and-so's fault. Such and such didn't do it. They failed. They dropped the ball. What are you doing? Blame storming them. Getting out so much, right? When it comes to, they can't combat it. And in doing so, apparently you win whatever argument that is. Blame storming is your urban word of the day.
10: That was the urban word of the day. Now you know.
9: Indeed, you do know. We hadn't touched on it, but if you guys want to know what's going on in California as far as the elections, you know, the primary, that thing happened. So, yeah, that's kind of what happened, I guess. Just, again, it's crazy. Who will Karen Bass face?
11: Get the vote count. And at last check, Karen Bass was at about 35% of the vote. Spencer Pratt was just behind her at about 30. And then that progressive councilwoman, Nithya Raman, she was at about 22% of the vote. There's a little bit of a quirk in California in that votes will still be counted as long as they are postmarked by Election Day and they are received within 7 days of Election Day. So it could be a while before we actually know who is going to go up against Karen Bass.
9: So just to give you guys a snapshot of this lunacy, and it is lunacy, you know when Election Day is coming. If you're out of the country, okay, maybe, but you kind of know when it's coming. It's not a surprise. It's like, I had no idea, right? First of all, if you're in California, you know. Unless you are emerging once every several months from a cave, even if you were in a coma, you probably heard a commercial. 7 days seems a bit much. To me, it seems a smidge much. I'm just saying it does. Now, from what I understand, I talked to our good buddy Jim Kennedy, Kennedy Institute of Public Policy Research, yesterday. Jim said they do not have to certify it until the 10th of July. So think about that for a second. The 10th of July is when they have to certify it. That's a ways away.
11: It is a warning shot to Karen Bass, the fact that she has to go to a runoff at all. It hasn't been for, at least a couple of decades that an incumbent mayor in Los Angeles has had to go to a runoff because they did not clear that 50% threshold. And we know this is all coming amid widespread criticism of Karen Bass's handling of those fires in L.A. that just devastated parts of the city.
9: So when all is said and done, I think Spencer Pratt probably gets through. And as I said yesterday, if that happens, he's got a decent chance to drag this out and make this a act of attrition for her to defend every failed thing that she has done and to surround himself again with people that understand Los Angeles politics. Even some people that may be on the other side of the quote-unquote aisle that can help him. So this will be interesting. 323-538-2423 at Chad Benson Show is your X, Insta, YouTube, and everything else. Love hearing from all of you right here on the Chad Benson Show. Hour number three, straight ahead. A lot of stuff to get to. There is a war going on that has nothing to do with Iran, but a lot to do with Iran. But it has to do with the MAGA folk. Pro-Israel folk, the Ben Shapiros and the Mark Levins and a lot of other people who are frustrated with the way things are gone, like Megyn Kelly. And, you know, this, it's very interesting to watch this. Normally, I don't talk about stuff like that, but I find this fascinating. On top of that, we will talk about Iran. Top of that, we'll talk about SCOTUS. When are we going to get it? You know what I'm talking about? I'm talking about birthright citizenship. We'll discuss that as well. Hour number three straight ahead, Chad Benson Show.
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5: ABC News, I'm Dave Packer. The Texas Health Department is urging doctors around the state to be on the lookout for potential cases of New World screwworm. It's a parasitic fly that primarily infests livestock, but on rare occasions, people. Texas just confirmed its first case in decades found in a three-week-old calf near the southern border. President Trump says his administration is using hundreds of millions of dollars to upgrade coal-burning power plants. The money will also be used to expand dozens of coal mines. Trump says the investment will benefit nearly a dozen states.
6: When you look at that, those states, West Virginia, Kentucky, North Carolina, Indiana, Tennessee, Arizona, Arkansas, Oklahoma, North Dakota, Wisconsin, what do they all have in common? Trump won them.
7: Wisconsin, but you're
6: I won every one of them.
5: Chinese leader Xi Jinping will travel to North Korea next week for his first visit in 6 years. The announcement a day after the North unveiled a new facility to produce the ingredients for nuclear bombs. This is ABC News. It wasn't the height or the speed that bugged out a family on an Ohio amusement park ride this weekend.
8: If you know Northeast Ohio along Lake Erie, you are well aware of the mayflies. The little critters known as midges inundate the region in the spring with swarms that peak when it gets 60 degrees or warmer. But Tyler Fellinger and his daughter Catherine didn't think it would be a problem when they boarded the Top Thrill 2 roller coaster at Cedar Point Amusement Park. They were wrong. Both slammed straight into a swarm of midges.
9: I looked over and she had it all over her, but she was cracking up at me because it was just, my face was just, it looked like a fly swatter.
8: They say they'd ride the coaster again, but they wouldn't sit in the first car. Sherry Preston, ABC News.
5: Some welcome relief for that price at the pump. Prices lowering recently despite the war in Iran choking off oil supplies moving through the Strait of Hormuz. The national average now sitting at $4.19. That according to Gas Buddy, that's down nearly 20 cents since last week. Dave Packer, ABC News.
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1: War. How much longer will there be? Is it war? We don't call it war, though, because it's not war. It's like, it's kind of war, but it's more of a standstill. It's more, you get where I'm going with this. Like, is this going to happen much longer? How long is this going to go on? I feel like it should have been done by now, but it's not done by now. And then the 1 minute you're negotiating, the next minute you guys are thinking, I may bomb them. Then 2 minutes later, you're like, you know what? We may break bread together. I don't know.
2: Four Republicans joining Democrats to support a war powers resolution requiring the president to withdraw U.S. forces in Iran unless Congress approves military action. While the measure is an uphill battle, it's a sign of the growing fractures within the president's own party over his handling of the war.
1: It's the handling of everything. We've talked about that. There's a division in the Republican Party right now, the MAGA world, or whatever you want to call it. I'm very independent. I tell everybody that all the time. This is who I am. I've always been this way, always been this independent. Did I, for lack of a better term, for whatever it's worth, endorse Trump over Kamala? I did. Has he failed gloriously? No, he's not failed gloriously. He's failed horribly. Gloriously is at least you're making an effort to back up some of the stuff that you said. And now we're in the midst of something where you're yelling at Bibi Netanyahu for God. That didn't happen. No, it's been reported.
3: President Trump effectively confirmed that he did shout and use expletives with Prime Minister Netanyahu on the phone. There are clear disagreements between the Israeli and the U.S. position on some level right now, particularly over Lebanon. But clearly, when it comes to getting rid of Iran's nuclear program, the two sides agree.
1: Yes. Okay, that sounds great. We all agree. We agree that we need to get rid of this. That's what we agree upon. We agree that we need to get rid of this. Okay, are they going to do that? They are not. Are you sure? Yeah. How do you know they yelled at each other? Well, I don't know if the yelling was coming so much from Bibi. I think it was coming from Trump.
4: Axios reported that you had a phone call with Bibi Netanyahu, the Prime Minister of Israel, in which you were angry with him. You said, are you effing crazy? What are you effing doing? I helped you stay out of jail. Is that true? Did you speak to him in those terms?
5: I did. I wouldn't say angry. I was a little bit perturbed at his constantly fighting with Lebanon. You know, at some point they said, Bibi, we got to stop this. We got to stop it. But I have a very good relationship. We've done well together. He always says, we could never have done it, but everybody knows that we could have never done it without the United States. But I've worked very well together. I like Bibi a lot, and I've worked very well with him. We had I'm a wartime president. He's a wartime prime minister, very important part of the world. And I think we've done, very well. We've gotten along very well together.
1: Okay. That's great. Fantastic. You know what people care about? Getting this damn thing over, because people are over it. You were supposed to bring down inflation. You were elected overwhelmingly. Not even close. A lot of people think it was because of the cultural issues. No, it was the economy. Overwhelmingly, you were elected because of that. Go look at the stats. What was it? I think it was 6-1. Might have been 8-1. One of those two. When it comes to why did you choose Trump? So exit polls of like 12,000 people. People walk out. They voted. Who did you choose? Trump. Why? Because economy. Wasn't even close. Wasn't even close. And now you're fighting with Bibi? Here's the beauty of the world that I live in. I've been in this business for quite a while. Very blessed to be in this business. I have friends and connections some people just don't get. I was able to get a smidge of the phone call between them. They use code names with each other. And this is what it sounded like.
6: This is Flaming Dragon.
7: Okay, Flaming Dragon. Face. First, take a big step back and literally f*** your own face!
8: Whatever you're thinking, you better think again. Otherwise, I'm going to have to head down there.
7: And I will rain down on a godly f***ing firestorm upon you. You're going to have to call the f***ing United Nations and get a f***ing binding resolution to keep me from
0: destroying you. I am talking scorched earth, motherfucker. I will massacre you. I will f*** you up.
7: In the meantime, and as usual, go f*** yourself.
9: No.
7: We don't negotiate with terrorists.
1: I don't think that was really the phone call. It wasn't. That was from the great movie Tropical Thunder that could never be remade today because it was too awesome. And that was Tom Cruise playing Les Grossman, who is amazing. That's maybe his best part he's ever done. And it's cameos. He's not in it for a long time, but it is brilliant. Absolutely brilliant. Now, all that being said, jokes aside, people are frustrated. People are pissed. People are angry because they were promised one thing and they haven't gotten it. Now you're telling us Labor Day, maybe? And we're not negotiating to end the war. We're negotiating to open the straits. Those are two different things. We're negotiating to open the straits. Think this may haunt them?
10: Inflation, which is, I believe, going to be a short-term blip. We understand that these are challenging times. At present, the average household has paid about $200 more in gasoline. We will get over this.
11: When's the last time you were in a grocery store? The average Granite Stater has paid $3,000 more since Donald Trump took office for basic goods and services. Meanwhile, the country lost 100,000 manufacturing jobs in 2025. So do you tell the president this information? Or not?
10: Senate, except for inflation, which is, I believe, going to be a short-term blip. The economic data is very strong.
1: Little stagnation, and that data is also, I think, being padded. I think if we're honest with ourselves, it's some stagflation, right? A little bit of that. Inflation to go along with it. We've got some employment, but inflation is high. It's weird. Feels a little bit like something is going to happen. And now you start throwing in the oil prices. And let's not forget, the way that oil prices work, everybody sees oil's at this, okay, whatever this is. Let's just say, let's look at the price currently. As we know, it fluctuates. So when you go to and you look at oil prices today, they may say $93, $94, whatever it is that they say. And everybody's like, oh, look at that. What you don't understand is the physical cost of oil. So on the ship is probably closer to 110. They're predicting, they being people like Chevron, 150, 160 records. That puts us in the $5 plus a gallon. And I know that the Mark Levins of the world's like, it's worth it. Sacrifice. But no, people, you know, they always would bring up World War II. Different story. We were attacked. We felt we needed to react. We were brought in. They declared war on us. We reacted in that. 9/11, we were attacked. But at some point in time, people are looking around going, this wasn't our fight. We don't need to be here, but we're here. And this is what we've got. And they're going to continue to push this, which is not a good thing for anybody. Let me know what you think. 323-538-2423 at Chad Benson Show. It is your X, your Insta, your YouTube, and all of the other things. I love hearing from every single one of you out there. Meanwhile, as we talk about all this stuff, it's important to remember things that do matter. Okay? Because there are some things out there that do matter. And you know what that is? I mean, and the White House is working on it day in and day out. And I don't think you guys really understand how important it is, the reflecting pool.
5: I just had this done. You're getting a first glimpse, but that's your size compared. So those are compared to, those are among the tallest buildings in the world, including the Empire State Building, World Trade Center, Sears Tower, Chicago. So if you lay it on its side, you take two or three of them to fill it in. It's, the width is pretty, almost 200 feet wide. And actually much more than 2,000, close to including everything. It's about 2,500 feet in length to the end. And it's going to be beautiful. It was a great concept that never worked because they couldn't hold the water. Now they hold the water.
1: That right there, like, because I hear that and I think, you know what America wants. If you haven't seen it, he has charts, not a chart, like a big thing, and it's got like this. It's bigger than like 25. You know, if you go wing to wing, 25 747s. Bigger than the Sears Tower. Bigger than, if you lay it down, and you're like, well, first of all, why would I lay the Sears Tower down? Secondly, who cares? Who cares? Nobody cares. You care. Don't you want things to look nice? Nobody cares. Nobody does. Oh, there's a few people sitting around all day watching Fox do it. He's just doing a bang-up job. Because every time he says something like this, I say to myself, you know what? I'm going to go check my bank account because I bet I got some reflecting pool money. Oh, I don't. That's not helping. No, it's not. It's not. Goodness me. 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Coming up, what's trending? Straight ahead, Chad Benson Show. 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
1: Alrighty. Let's find out what's trending on the old internet on this wonderful Thursday. Start with X, Nix, Karen Bass, Iran, War, Powers Act. Henry Novak, trending. 18-year-old who was stabbed in December of last year. Obviously a big issue. We've talked about it throughout the day. Last couple days as well in the UK and how it was dealt with. Hilton, Masara, Pratt, all trending. And of course, Karen Bass, can't leave her out. Over to Google, number one trending thing on the Google. The Knicks with a win over the Spurs. The Knicks. Israel, BB, McDonald's World Cup meals. I might get one of those today. Spielberg, the Screwworm, Carl Anthony Towns, cat. Was it a cat? Yeah, that's cat. And Caitlin Collins, who, what did Trump say? She had hatred in her eyes. Whatever he says. Just whatever. Whatever weird thing comes to his mind at that moment in time. Oh, Chad. No more trending thing in Yahoo. South Park. Poking fun at Trump. Not a shocker. Scott Pelley. 60 Minutes. Flesh-eating screwworm. Was it going to be Case in Texas? Yeah. What's that going to cost us? 323-538-2423. At Chad Benson Show. That is your X, your Insta, your YouTube, and all of the other things. If you're missing the show, make sure you do grab that podcast. Helps us out right here on the Chad Benson Show. Oil. Straits of Hormuz. Shohei Ohtani. I watched a bit of that last night. Six scoreless endings. He's like maybe the best pitcher in baseball and top five hitter. Crazy. Scott Pelley also trending. Obviously, the Iran stuff is, it's weird because nobody listens to what Trump has to say anymore when he comes out. We could have a deal by tomorrow. We've already got a deal. The deal is done. Nobody's buying that. Now, people are just waiting to find out, okay, what's the bill really going to cost? What is this going to cost us? Well, we don't know that yet. We don't, because we haven't taken a peek inside to find out how bad it is currently and how bad it's actually going to get.
2: Now you've got President Trump saying we might not see the blockade in the Strait of Hormuz end until Labor Day. You have oil executives warning that that means that oil is not going to get even close to the levels that it was moving before the war. And as that continues, that's where this pain could really start to enter kind of a next level, where you could see gas prices tick up again. You could see oil prices go even higher.
1: Vice President Chevron comes out and says $150 a barrel. The rate we're at right now, $150 a barrel. And we don't know how bad it is, but it is going to get worse before it gets better. It will get better at some point in time, but not anytime soon. Let me know what you think. Love hearing from each and every one of you. If you miss any show, grab the podcast. This is the one, the only Chad Benson Show.

0: 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IBM's annual CEO study shows that adopting new tools is no longer enough. 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The study found that 76% of organizations now have a chief AI officer, up from 26% a year ago, and nearly two-thirds of CEOs say they are comfortable using AI to help inform major strategic decisions. The study also showed that organizations with an AI-first leadership approach are scaling more AI initiatives than their peers. The message is clear. 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
14: June is here, and that means, yes, a little summertime, but also SCOTUS. Lot of stuff still out there and will be delivered soon, but everybody is waiting for birthright citizenship. So Trump, executive order, birthright citizenship. Will they eliminate birthright citizenship or not? Now, I'm going to tell you, I do not think they will. That being said, you never know. People are worried. People are scared, understandably. But I don't think they're going to eliminate it. But I understand the fear. I mean, imagine being here. Your child's born here. Okay? Whether you're here illegally or not, that child was born here. And all of a sudden, after spending time here, could they say eventually you don't have a home? And your child is stateless?
15: There's so much anxiety out there among immigrant communities, but especially immigrant mothers of young American children. I did speak to a number of them about their fears about this looming decision from the Supreme Court about whether or not President Trump's executive order ending birthright citizenship, that idea in the country that, you know, if you're born on American soil, you are an American citizen at birth. He wants to end that. The ramifications could be sweeping. I think a lot of us take that privilege for granted, but these parents are really at the heart of this case, and we went right to them to hear what is on the line for them if, in fact, the president would prevail.
16: So my baby was born here. He should belong to this country because he was born under American flag.
15: One of these mothers, Lily, whose name is a pseudonym, we're protecting her identity. She fears retribution from the Trump administration by speaking out, who is an asylum seeker from Ukraine. She was welcomed to the United States under a State Department program in 2022 as Russian bombs hit her hometown of Odessa. And she is allowed to work and live in the United States while the war raged. And recently, shortly after the president took office, she gave birth to a little boy, Ivan, who got U.S. citizenship because he was born in the United States.
16: I was invited here. I obtained the proper documentation. And, of course, I feel that it's not fair that my child should be punished because I came here.
15: So she's a temporary asylum seeker. It hasn't been confirmed yet that she can seek refuge in the United States. Therefore, if this order takes effect, she would be one of the parents who would be disqualified from having their children get citizenship.
16: My baby deserves the citizenship, yeah. he shouldn't be stateless.
15: Really gut-wrenching and emotional testimony from her about what she fears for her son as this goes forward. And she loves the United States, but now she's very conflicted.
14: I don't have a problem with her. First of all, she's here. She's legal. She can work right now. She doesn't have permanent. That child is an American, born here, period. What about people that are here illegally? Look, if you come here illegally and your child's born here, as far as I'm concerned, you're still a citizen. It's that simple. In my mind. Now, in other people's minds, no. They want everybody gone, period, case closed. There's a group of people out there like that. But I want everybody to remember, too, that their job, the Supreme Court, isn't to make laws, isn't to legislate. Their job is to interpret the law that is already on the books. That's it. It is not, and they can say, you know, this sounds more like, as they did in the arguments of this, this sounds more like a problem that needs to be solved via Congress by fixing the system. If you're worried about things like people coming here for birth tourism, yeah, then go ahead and do that. Fix the problem. That's not their job. Their job isn't to fix that. Their job is to go, okay, well, this is what we have in front of us. We have this problem, this situation that we have taken up based on an action that somebody did. Now, we're going to go and look at the law and the Constitution, and we're going to, not what could be, but what is, and we're going to give you an answer based on that. Here's the other thing. Remember, it's an executive order. An executive order can be undone. That's something that needs to be remembered. So even if they rule that Trump has the right to do this, unless they go and codify it, it can be undone. And then where are we going to be? And here's the other thing, because there's a lot of states out there that say, well, we're not going to recognize. You can't have that, right? You can't be illegal in Texas and legal in Washington State, right? Like that's not it. This is why this is important. And I see that, you know, I mean, there's so much that is riding, I think, on these rulings for Trump, not just this, but obviously this is the one that I think a lot of people are paying attention to. I think they're going to come back. And look, birth tourism is a totally different story. But that's, again, something needs to be legislated. I think I wouldn't be surprised if it's 8-1. I think Kavanaugh, I think for sure, I think Kavanaugh, especially by the way he asked questions, I'm going to go with Chief Justice Roberts, Amy Coney Barrett, and of course the three liberals, and then you've got the other ones. How will they go? We're going to find out. What do you think? 323-538-2423 at Chad Benson Show is your X, your Insta, your YouTube, and all the other things. Love hearing from all of you. You know, last hour we were talking about Trump, the promises he made, things of that nature, all of this stuff. And yesterday we talked a bit about the battle that's going on in the MAGA world. Okay, which I think is interesting. And we played a bit of you know, what was going on with Sean Ryan having on the likes of, well, he's got everybody on. I mean, all kinds of stuff. But in particular, he had on Megyn Kelly. It was a long 3 hours, and we touched on it, I think, this time yesterday. So I'll play a little bit of it.
17: The line between left and right is merging. You know, like there's something rising out of the middle of that that is.
18: You're talking with Anna Kasparian.
17: Yeah, I love her.
18: It's awesome.
17: I love her.
18: I do, too. She's awesome.
17: People think of me as a Republican, but I haven't been a Republican in over 20 years. I was a registered Democrat when I was fresh out of school, and then I was a registered Republican for a few years when I was like like right around when I joined Fox News. And then I quickly realized, like, I don't want to wear either of these team jerseys. I'm against both of these guys. And I registered as an independent. I don't know, it was back in like 2004 or someplace around there, which I have been ever since. And I voted for Dems and Republicans. So I'm like, I'm pretty centrist in my politics. And my cultural sensibilities are definitely more on the right these days than they used to be. But I share a lot in common with some on the left. So I think something's coming out of the middle that is going to be the future.
14: I believe it's not coming. I think it's here, you know? And one of the things that I find interesting, so after all this has happened over the last day or two, this came out, the Ben Shapiros of the world and the Levins and everything, they go and they attack and stuff, and they go after Sean Ryan, and they go after Megyn Kelly, and they do all the things, which is, you know, it's understandable. I mean, that's, you know, I mean, that's his job, right? You know, Ben has become a shill for Israel, much like Levin. But on top of that, it's hold the MAGA course across the board. And the cultural issues, and I'm here to tell the Republicans, it works in some areas, but not as much as you think. And I go back to the whole thing with, go look at the exit polls. Cultural issues and that cultural battle, the DEI, the stuff of that nature, that stuff is great for clicks and likes. It's great for, oh, look at these libtards or whatever it is. Look at these racists, whatever side you're looking at. But when push comes to shove, the exhausted majority, which is us, what do we care about? We care about the economy, our lives, dealing with things. And our lives can be complicated, right? We can have, you know, issues in ways that, you know, the people that are fighting the cultural battles, they don't want to, you know, acknowledge that, oh, my God, maybe

you know, the people that are fighting the cultural battles, they don't want to, you know, acknowledge that, oh my God, maybe somebody's kid is gay. Oh, geez. We have Andy Ogles out here in, you know, Tennessee saying homosexuality should be, you know, banned and all this kind of stuff. It's crazy because they think that works. And what they don't understand is it doesn't work the way you think. Yes. And this is, did the left go so far to allow activists to make everything a cultural issue, and then the right fought back, and Trump wins that? And that's great for clicks and likes and whatnot. And do I think that a guy who's an athlete and started identifying as a, you know, girl when he was 16 should be in the same locker room, even though once the clothes are off? No, I don't. Do I think that that person has an inherent advantage physically in athletics? Yes. Is that a small fraction of things? Absolutely. Do I think we need to treat people with respect? 100%. Do I think five-year-olds should make decisions about changing their bodies and stuff? No. Sorry. I mean, again, all craziness. And all things being equal, I'm going to choose the side of sanity over insanity. But again, go look at what the exit polls said. And the exit polls said over and over again, it's the economy, stupid. It's the economy, stupid. So likes, clicks, things of that nature, that's good in the cultural world. But when push comes to shove, what matters? Cost of living. And it's through the roof. For the average person, it's gone up and they're struggling and it's about to get higher and they're frustrated. And you're hearing more and more people saying, I'm done with this. I'm done with, you know, being told all these things that were going to happen that were great, and they haven't. And then everybody's supposed to just deal with it because, you know what? If you don't like the fact that, you know, this, you're not truly MAGA. If you don't like the fact that we're at a war and it's costing us God knows how much and price has gone through the roof, that you know what? You're not MAGA enough, right? So we don't want you. If you don't like the fact that, you know, the AI tech bros are getting everything they wanted, that, you know, Doge was supposed to fix all this stuff, that billionaires are getting richer, and that the K economy is out of control, and that the boomers are the richest generation in history, and that there's a true chasm between everything. Shut up. It's not working. People are pushing back. And good, they should. I want Trump to succeed as much as anybody, because I want my presidents not to fail. I want them to succeed. But we're the voice of reason. We're the voice of reason in the sea of insanity. We're the exhausted majority that should become the frustrated majority, that should become the loud voice in the room. We need that. And so when you hear people go after and they attack other people about sending billions of dollars in aid to countries so we can fight wars on other shores, and if we don't like that, inherently we're bad and we aren't willing to sacrifice, that is an asinine thing to do. And those people are a shrinking voice who are frustrated because the world is changing and they don't like it. Let me know what you think. 323-538-2423 at Chad Benson Show. X, Insta, all the other things. Wrap it up straight ahead. Omaha Steaks, delicious, amazing, incredible. Tonight, we're going to have burgers and dogs. I'm super excited about it. We're going to barbecue it up. Why? Because I got my Father's Day Omaha Steaks box yesterday, full of the best around when it comes to steaks. That's right, fillets wrapped in bacon. When it comes to things like dogs, which I love, Polynesian, pork chops, boneless chicken breast, they've got it all. Right now, well over 50% off.
60%, 61%, and then

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1: This is your Tech It Out Minute with Mark Saltzman.
2: 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Visa's Mark Nelson, head of consumer payment products, says Visa recently announced 7 new and exciting technologies. Mark shared a couple with me here.
3: But we've introduced a flexible credential whereby a single card can be what you want it to be depending on the transaction type. We've also introduced this concept of a passkey, and it's all around how do we make payments safer and easier to use online. We also announced this thing called a data token, which allows the customer to get a little bit more control in terms of where they want to share their data. So if they want to share data with a third party, they can enable a better shopping experience all through AI. And it's a way in which the consumers have a little bit more control over who they share their data with.
2: More info is at Visa.com. 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
20: If you know Northeast Ohio along Lake Erie, you are well aware of the mayflies. The little critters known as midges inundate the region in the spring with swarms that peak when it gets 60 degrees or warmer. But Tyler Fellinger and his daughter Catherine didn't think it would be a problem when they boarded the Top Thrill 2 roller coaster at Cedar Point Amusement Park. They were wrong. Both slammed straight into a swarm of midges.
21: I looked over her and she had it all over her, but she was cracking up at me because it was just, my face was just, it looked like a fly swatter.
20: They say they'd ride the coaster again, but they wouldn't sit in the first car.
0: That's gross. It was pretty funny, though. And I think they like to be called little people. Oh, midges. My bad. Oh, lordy, lordy, lordy. It is that time of the year to go roller coaster. I haven't been on a roller coaster in a long time. Maybe I need to do that soon. Maybe I do. Oh, that's right. World Cup's coming. We don't need to do anything but the World Cup, people. 323-538-2423 at Chad Benson Show. That is an X, an Insta, a YouTube as well. If you have a chance, check out our YouTube tonight. We will be going live. We've been moving the last couple days, so it's been kind of stressful. I've been trying to get the opportunity to go live. Just haven't had the chance. We will tonight. That I do promise right here on the Chad Benson Show. Another solid, fun show today. Man, we got in a lot of stuff. SCOTUS, Iran, 60 Minutes, the trial of Austin Metcalf, about his murder, World Cup. My goodness me. Inflation? Holy guacamole. The screw fly? Just to name a few, and then some. Oh, geez. You know what? I bet you we get in a lot of it tomorrow as well. Reach out to us across all of our social media. Check us out tonight live on the YouTube. You guys have a blessed and amazing rest of your... I see you Friday. Thursday, we'll do it again tomorrow. As always, night-night, Jack.
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4: ABC News, I'm Dave Packard. President Trump now accusing four GOP congressmen of grandstanding, calling their actions unpatriotic after they helped pass a war powers resolution.
5: And he has said that this is going to complicate his efforts to reach a final agreement with Iran. He said that they know where things stand, and he is at this point in the final negotiations with Iran.
4: ABC's Karen Travers at the White House. Former Trump National Security Advisor and U.S. Ambassador to the U.N. John Bolton expected to plead guilty in his classified records case and will acknowledge he stored sensitive information in his personal diaries. He's agreed to pay a fine of $2.25 million and could face up to 5 years in prison. The New World screwworm is an invasive fly. It preys on livestock and can have major impacts on the beef industry. Secretary of Agriculture Burke Rawlinson says the government is surging resources to South Texas, where it was spotted on a calf. This is ABC News. The Supreme Court Thursday handed down a decision reinforcing the FCC's penalty power.
6: Verizon and AT&T were hit with fines totaling more than $100 million by the FCC. The companies paid, but alleged the penalties amounted to a coercion to pay and violated their constitutional right to a jury trial. But the Supreme Court upheld the FCC's authority to impose the penalties. Chief Justice Roberts wrote for the 8-justice majority that the penalties do not resolve the legal obligations. The companies could have challenge them in court before paying. Brian Clark, ABC News.
4: The Illinois State Treasurer presented Pope Leo with a check for $8.65, a refund from an old PayPal account that the pontiff left behind. According to a friend of Leo's, the Pope called his bank to update his account details. He identified himself as Robert Prevost, but when he explained to the operator that he's now Pope Leo and couldn't come pick up the check at the branch, she hung up. Dave Packer, ABC News.
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0: From the City of Angels near the Pacific Ocean, good morning, good evening, wherever you may be across the nation, around the world. I'm George Norrie, and this is Coast to Coast AM. Later tonight, the life of a medium. Thank you, one and all, for all the many birthday wishes today. Really appreciate it. Very kind of you. Here's what's happening. President Donald Trump has hinted he could launch an attack on Cuba immediately after the Iran war is over. The Pentagon has spent months positioning the troops and weapons needed for the U.S. to launch a military attack on Cuba, but now it is just waiting for the final instructions from Mr. Trump. Israeli forces and Hezbollah fighters launched strikes just hours after Israel and Lebanon agreed to implement a ceasefire, hinging on an end to Hezbollah attacks. Hezbollah is not party to the deal, and the leader of the Iran-backed military group has rejected the pact. President Donald Trump said he would be open to meeting with Iran's new supreme leader if there's an agreement to end the war. Here's our Tom Danheiser with more on today's activities. Tom.
1: Well, George, Hezbollah and Israel have traded new strikes as uncertainty surrounds the U.S.-Iran talks. The Iran-backed militant group has rejected a ceasefire reached by the Israeli and Lebanese governments, casting further doubt on Middle East peace efforts. U.S. President Donald Trump said Thursday he would be open to meeting with Iran's new supreme leader if there's an agreement to end the war. Kuwait said an Iranian missile and drone attack hit its international airport, killing one person and wounding dozens more, as the ceasefire between Iran and the U.S. looks increasingly fragile after yet another exchange of fire. Iran claims it launched a retaliatory attack on U.S. military bases in Kuwait after another set of airstrikes by American forces, which Central Command called self-defense strikes on Iranian military positions. Meanwhile, Oman is resisting U.S. pressure to break its links with Iran and insists it has only been negotiating with Tehran on a future management system for the Strait of Hormuz that would be compliant with international law. Secretary of State Marco Rubio hinted that Oman is in a league with Iran over the Strait of Hormuz. And oil prices fell 3% on reports that U.S. President Donald Trump is reluctant to restart the Iran war. George?
0: Thank you, Thomas. Ukraine President Zelensky has called for a face-to-face meeting between himself and Vladimir Putin in a renewed bid to end the war there. In an open letter to the Russian president, the Ukrainian leader said it would be wrong to simply wait until the war in Europe becomes the focus of the U.S.'s attention once more, adding peace could only come through direct engagement between Ukraine and Russia. He also called for a full ceasefire for the duration of the proposed negotiations, something Putin has ruled out. A new report from the Federal Reserve finds that inflation is pushing prices higher at a strong pace in most of the regional districts around the country, driven by the surge of energy prices. John Truman Wolf is with us here. John, what do you think of all this?
2: Hi, George. Well, certainly the energy prices are a big part of that, but we're going to be experiencing inflation until this war is over. Wars generate money. Money generates inflation. I remember in the late 60s, George, Charles de Gaulle sent his ships to New York to get France's gold because the U.S. was spending so much money in Vietnam. We've got a little bit of a repeat of that going on now.
0: Are we ever going to find an end to this stuff, John?
2: It's got to end, George. I think the answer to that is yes. It's dragged on longer than I think a lot of people would have hoped. Let's hope to God it gets wound up this summer so that it's not a factor in the midterms.
0: I hope so, too. Thank you, John. Americans born after 1970 are already dying at higher rates from heart disease, cancer, and external causes than people born before them were dying at the same ages, a pattern researchers call alarming, given how many years these cohorts still have ahead. A new study published in the journal Molecular Nutrition and Food Research has found that orange juice can suppress gene activity linked to inflammation, potentially improving blood pressure and cholesterol levels. A popular frozen food item is being recalled nationwide due to potential contamination with Salmonella. Champion Foods, the manufacturer of Motor City Pizza Company cheese bread, is voluntarily recalling the product following a recall of California Dairy's milk powder due to potential salmonella contamination. The milk powder was supplied to a third-party manufacturer that provides a seasoning blend used in the five cheese sauce blend. The product was distributed nationwide to retailers such as Costco, Walmart, Kroger, Target, Meijer, Publix, and more. Let's check in with food safety coach Jeff Nelkin. Jeff, not again. Salmonella, it's everywhere.
3: Well, it's, again, remember, it's the, you know, this milk product that they, the powdered milk that they purchased from a third party, and they think that there is a connection between that, and since they mix their spices in with this powdered milk issue, and it's quite involved in many other products. So if anybody has a product from the Motor City Pizza and they want to find out if their product is of concern, they can be reached at 904-683-2931, or you can email at info@MotorCityPizzaCompany.com to actually ask any direct questions. And if any of you, our listeners, have consumed these products and there are any concerns, they should definitely call their medical provider.
0: Super. 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Up next, it's coming up on the 58-year anniversary of the tragic assassination of Robert F. Kennedy. In a moment, Lisa Pease joins us to talk about that assassination and what it means next on Coast to Coast AM. 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

0: And welcome back to Coast, everybody. George Norrie with you. Lisa Pease back with us, a highly respected researcher of assassinations of the 60s. She's been studying the assassinations of President John F. Kennedy and his brother, Senator Robert F. Kennedy, and associated Cold War history for more than 33 years. She has several books to her name, and some of her writing appears in the Los Angeles Times. Here she is back on Coast to Coast. Hello, Lisa.
1: Hi, and happy birthday.
0: Well, thank you. It's great to have you with us on my birthday.
1: There you go. Happy to be here.
0: How did you get involved in being interested in assassinations?
1: Wow. I had worked on a presidential campaign in 1992, and I saw how badly the media reported on it. I mean, I would go to events and then see it reported totally differently in the media. And so I thought, if they're that wrong about things I know personally, what about the stuff I really don't know? And right around that time, I found a couple books on the JFK assassination, the John Kennedy case. And my first internet search ever was Kennedy assassination. I landed in a news group where I got a 5-year education in how to argue the finer points of the case. And in the course of that research, I started looking into the brother's death, Robert Kennedy, because to me, they were always intricately connected. I mean, whoever killed JFK would have wanted to kill RFK for all the same reasons, you know, and with the additional reason of covering up for whoever killed JFK. So I always felt it was a very important assassination that kept getting short shrift from the other researchers. So at the library one day, I was looking for a microfilm on the John Kennedy case, but I stumbled upon the LAPD's files on the Robert Kennedy assassination. And I knew enough to know that the files had only been released 4 years earlier. So they weren't really discussed in anybody else's books. You know, a few files had been made available to Sirhan's defense team, but there were many more files that no one had ever looked at. So I've spent the last 35 years looking at those files that no one else was looking at. And I have found all kinds of incredible stories in those files, none of which support the official story.
0: We had Robert F. Kennedy Jr. on a couple of years ago. And as you know, Lisa, he does not believe Sirhan was involved in the assassination of his father. Give us right. The official story. What is the official story of the Robert Kennedy assassination?
1: Okay, so the context is Robert Kennedy is running for the Democratic presidential nomination in 1968. California is all important. If he wins there, he has a good chance of winning the national nomination. If he loses there, it's kind of all over for him. So if I were a conspirator, I'd be waiting to see if he won or lost. Well, it takes till about midnight before it's clear that he's won. And he's in the Ambassador Hotel in Los Angeles, which, by the way, Trump purchased at one point and owned for several years before the school system took it over through eminent domain. But in any case, it's the site of the Robert Kennedy schools now. But it was the famous Ambassador Hotel. Barbara Streisand got her start there. Einstein stayed there. All the presidents golfed there. Anyway, so it's right about midnight, Robert Kennedy goes out, gives his acceptance speech because it's finally clear that he won. And then he always talked to the print media after every event. So it was a pretty sure bet he was going to do that.
0: Right.
1: But the campaign had kind of staged a fake to make it look like he was going to go downstairs first. So there was a whole line of people expecting him to go one way and he went the opposite direction. As he walked through this little narrow kitchen staging area that we call the pantry, there's 70 people crowded into this small space, and Kennedy stops and shakes a few busboys' hands, and everybody's in a great mood. The cameras have been turned off because the event is over, and Kennedy's, you know, on his way to talk to the print press in another room when a young Palestinian immigrant named Sirhan steps out in front of Kennedy, pulls a gun out, fires at him. Kennedy spins to his left and falls down. He's bleeding on the ground. People don't know what happened, but they all assume Sirhan did it. because a lot of people saw him pull out his gun and fire at Kennedy. And so there's a trial, and he's convicted,
0: Pleads guilty, right?
1: No, he didn't plead guilty, although there was rumors that he might. Which, by the way, the jurors heard and said that wouldn't let them, that wouldn't affect their decision. Well, BS on that. Of course, that would affect their decision. You know, if I knew somebody was going to plead guilty, I would assume they were guilty. But Sirhan did not plead guilty. He did plead not guilty on his lawyer's advice. And from the start, Sirhan claimed he did not remember the events of that night. He didn't know what had happened. And I confirmed this with Munir, his brother, who I've talked to many times, including earlier this week. And Munir, you know, said his first words to him and his mother when they showed up at the jail, you know, because we're like, what did you do and why did you do it? And he's like, I don't remember. I don't know why I'm here. So can you imagine how scary that would be, you know, to be charged with a crime you don't remember committing? And here's the thing, of course, that's the official story. But unofficially, of course, the most serious problem is that Sirhan is facing Robert Kennedy at the moment that Robert Kennedy is shot from behind. So it's very difficult to make the case that Sirhan fired the bullets that entered Kennedy. And in fact, a panel that examined the evidence many years later could not link the bullets from Kennedy or any of the other five people who were shot. Not one of those bullets could be linked to Sirhan's gun. So we have a very serious problem there.
0: Now, he did have a gun, though, didn't he? A 22 caliber?
1: He did have a gun and he was firing something. Now, my argument is that he was firing blanks. And it's not only my argument. Bill Turner, a former FBI agent who looked very deeply into the case and wrote a book on it in connection with John Christian, he too concluded that Sirhan was firing slugless cartridges or blanks out of the gun. And the reason for that is, again, not only did the bullets never match the gun, but there were a number of people who said it either looked like or sounded like a cap gun. One of the people who said it looked like a cap gun throwing off residue was Olympic decathlon champion Rafer Johnson. Rafer Johnson also caused consternation when he noted that Sirhan was in front of Kennedy, and on the tape of his interview, the woman transcribing it noted there was like a commotion in the background when he said that. And I'm reading that and laughing because of course there's a commotion because they all knew Kennedy had been shot four times from behind. So how did that happen from Sirhan's gun in front of him? And Sirhan was apprehended almost immediately. He got off not more than two shots, according to the guy who grabbed him, a big burly maitre d' from Germany. And he threw him against the steam table and he moved his hand out of the way so he couldn't fire, so he couldn't wound anybody. He like pointed it at the back wall. And even so, not only was Kennedy shot four times, even though Sirhan only got off two bullets, but five other people were wounded, and one of those people was actually shot twice.
0: Right.
1: A bullet had passed through his pants leg as well as landing in his body. So they retrieved two bullets from Kennedy, one bullet from each of the other five people, and then the ceiling tiles had at least three holes in them. So the police said, well, this bullet went through Kennedy's chest and out because two of the bullets went through Kennedy. One just went through his clothing. One went through his lungs, basically. And so, like, well, the bullet that went through his lungs pulled a U-turn in midair and hit Paul Schrade in the forehead. And of course, Paul Schrade knew that couldn't have happened. So he's, you know, had been a longtime advocate of at least two guns being fired in the pantry for that reason. He knew that he was not in a position to have been hit by a bullet that was coming out of Robert Kennedy's chest because Paul Schrade was behind Robert Kennedy at the time. So, you know,
0: Lisa,
1: it's a
0: you
1: very
0: mentioned
1: odd
0: that Sirhan's brother, Munir, he's been in
1: thing.
0: touch with our Tom Danheiser. We've been trying to get Sirhan on the program. who listens to our program quite regularly. Tom's with us here. Tom, what did the Muniers tell you?
2: Well, I talked to Munir about, I'd say about 8 months ago, and we had a lengthy conversation, and I asked him if his brother would come on, and he said it's a big, long process, but his brother would have to say yes. I'd have to write a letter to the jail, and he explained everything, and then he started talking to me more about the situation, and it seemed like he wanted to come on the show too. So I tried to contact him just a month ago, and I haven't heard back, so I'm going to stay on that.
0: Have you been in touch with him often, Lisa?
1: Yes, and my understanding is Munir is always so worried that he'll say something wrong that's going to hurt his brother's case. And it's not because he has any guilty knowledge. He's just that type of a person. He's afraid of saying something that might insult somebody else. You know what I mean? He's actually a very kind person. And so he gets super nervous and really doesn't like to go on the radio. And I did get him on somebody else's show many years ago once. And I think it was kind of traumatic for him. He felt on the spot. He's not comfortable talking in front of people. So I think that's part of the probably why he hasn't called back on that. I also, my understanding is that Sirhan is not allowed to speak to the media, that that's a legal thing, that his lawyer has, kind of impressed on me, that because people are always asking me, how can I talk to Sirhan? I really want to interview Sirhan. I'm like, you can't. the lawyer won't approve it. The lawyer can't approve it because it would be illegal if he's interviewed on the air while in prison. Now, you might have an in because you're a big show. And if you did get an interview, I would certainly listen. That would be fantastic.
0: If we get an interview with him, Lisa, I want you on the show with us.
1: Yes. Well, I understand. Yes.
0: Now, Sirhan was granted parole, but the California governor a couple of years ago nixed it, right?
1: Yes, Gavin Newsom nixed it. And interestingly enough, of course, I'm sure he nixed it because he was planning on running for president and he felt that might be to his detriment. But I remember him saying he went to the archives and he read the files himself and made his own determination. And yet I also saw a campaign stop where he said he can't read, he's dyslexic. So make of that what you will. But I think Gavin Newsom also claimed to be friends of the Kennedys. And I do know that aside from Robert Kennedy Jr. and his brother Doug, the rest of the family does not believe Sirhan is innocent. And of course, they were all traumatized by this event. They were all very young. They all grew up with the media saying, Sirhan did it. And Ethel was in the room, of course, when this happened, Robert Kennedy's wife. And, here's the thing.
0: Hold on for a second, Lisa. We've got a break coming up, but we'll come back and talk more about this incredible story, the assassination of Robert F. Kennedy by Sirhan Sirhan. Think about that. We'll be back.
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1: We're chatting with Lisa Pease. Her latest book, A Lie Too Big to Fail. 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Tom is with us to talk about ParanormalDate.com.
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2: It sure is. And on the line with me is one of the hosts, or I'm going to call her a hostess, of Shades of the Afterlife, Sandra Champlain. Sandra, how are you?
3: Oh, I'm great. Hostess with the mostest. That's me.
2: All right. Very good. So I understand it's your 293rd show coming out tomorrow.
3: Isn't it amazing how fast time has gone? And on the upcoming show, we talk about verified afterlife proof through near-death experiences, shared death experiences. There's a new movie out called Afterlife Beyond the Light. You know, I love talking about this, Tom.
2: You know, you talk to hundreds of folks every day. I know you do. What percentage of them tell you they just don't believe in an afterlife?
3: Actually, most people do believe in the afterlife. I would have to say it's less than 1% that challenges me. And those people that do challenge me, I don't try to push anything on them. I listen. I was that skeptic too over 25 years ago that I wouldn't even have believed me. But I think it comes a time in people's lives when we start looking for the bigger answers. And we've got them on Shades of the Afterlife. We definitely go on.
2: You know, I was thinking about this earlier today. At what age, I wanted to ask you, at what age and how important is it to teach our children what happens when we die?
3: I think starting at a very young age, there's stories that they tell kids like grandma's in the sky, beyond the clouds, scary things. But to keep it open that grandma's still a part of our life, she can hear us, we'll see her again. So I think we should all have a healthy fear of dying because there's a reason we're here on earth, but to live with that respect that our loved ones who have passed are still part of our life. I think that should start early on.
2: Well, Sandra, you do a fantastic job for us. The show is Shades of the Afterlife, and you can hear all the shows on the podcast network. All you need to do is download the iHeartRadio app on your phone or go to iHeartRadio.com. 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

0: And welcome back, George Norrie. Lisa Pease with us. Lisa's latest book, A Lie Too Big to Fail. Lisa, you've heard the name Jimmy Hoffa, right?
1: I have.
0: Has that come up at all in the RFK assassination in your research?
1: No, not on a serious level. There were actually some files that mentioned him, and there were definitely people who thought, you know, maybe the mob was involved because of that. But in reality, Bobby Kennedy actually had some sympathy for Jimmy Hoffa after he'd put him away for life. And one of Bobby's close friends said that as he was going to Los Angeles, he was talking about Hoffa and that he might release him, because he understood he was trying to, you know, help the labor movement, even though, you know, he was also helping the criminals. So I think much more has been made of the conflict between them than there really was.
0: Well, Hoffa eventually got released by Richard Nixon, of course, and the rest is history. But let's go back to Sirhan Sirhan again. In your opinion, was he innocent or not?
1: He was as innocent as you can be. And that's a huge thing to say. So let me go explain what I mean by that. I strongly believe after 35 years now of research, Sirhan was a mind-controlled patsy. He was hypnotized into believing he was firing at a shooting range.
0: By whom?
1: All right. The CIA was doing several mind control experiments at this time. And by several, I mean several hundred mind control experiments, as was the Navy. The Navy had a huge amount of mind control experiments. And when Sirhan was injured, he was trying to be a jockey, and he was exercising horses for race owners out in Corona, racehorse owners, and had a serious accident after one of them that sent him to the hospital. After he'd been visited in the hospital, and his doctor said it was mostly minor injuries or some internal bleeding, but it was mostly stuff that could be stitched up. But then he went to a doctor for like 13 times in the next 12 months. And I've had major breaks and I've had surgery. You know, I've never had to go to a doctor 13 times in 12 months. So that's set off a lot of alarm bells for me. It's like, what kind of a doctor is this really? And what kind of treatment was he really getting? Because I think that's when he became hypnotized. And it is my, you know, argument, and there is a lot of research to back this up, that the CIA creates mind-controlled people to do their bidding. Some of them are couriers, and they'll send messages. You know, they'll think they're just traveling to Europe for a vacation, but in reality, there's a little hidden programming that they need to go to this person and give this message at this point in time. And so that's one use of hypnotized people, hypnotized couriers. Obviously, hypnotized assassins is way at the other end of

hypnotized killer, we'd expect his bullets, the bullets taken from the pantry victims to match his gun. And a 1975 panel conclusively matched some of the bullets to each other, but they weren't able to match any of the bullets to Sirhan's gun. Because they matched them to each other, they said, well, only one gun was used. But they could not match it to Sirhan's gun. And of course, the bullets, the LAPD had actually faked the bullets. And we know this conclusively from the documents because every time a bullet was taken out of a person, it was marked by whoever retrieved it and logged with whatever markings it had on it into the LAPD's official evidence log. And for example, the bullet removed from the back of Kennedy's neck, which was the most intact of the bullets that they recovered. It was a big chunk, and they were able, the coroner wrote on the base of it TN31. He said, I always put my initials and I always put the last two digits of the autopsy case number when I retrieve a bullet. And so he did that there. He verified it at the grand jury when he saw it. He's like, yep, that has my markings on it. Well, the 1975 panel, when they got to that particular bullet, it no longer said TN31 on it. It said DWTN. Now you have to know Thomas Noguchi didn't leave room. I mean, we're talking a 22 bullet. That's like the size of a number two pencil eraser. It's a very small surface. So, Thomas Noguchi wasn't leaving room for somebody else to add their initials too. And but in the records of the 1975 panel, they say very clearly it says DWTN. Well, DW was Dwayne Wolfer. And in Wolfer's log, he was the criminalist at the LAPD. He was so famous for fudging evidence, dummying up bullets, that years later, in the 80s, the LA Times wrote about him as a joke and said whenever somebody like tried to dummy up the evidence, they would call it a Wolferism because he was known for that. But, at the time of the JFK, I mean, the RFK assassination, he was not so widely known for that. There had been one case prior where he even admitted to forging the bullet, and still people couldn't see it in the RFK case because they didn't know. These records weren't available to the public until 1988, 20 years after the crime. So the Kennedy family, they point to books that were written in 1969, by people who were in the pantry. I'm like, they only saw what they saw. Even Rafer Johnson said, I only saw one gun. He goes, but I wasn't looking around. He said, if I had looked around, maybe I would have seen another gun. And I think that was everybody's experience. And there was somebody on the table next to Sirhan right before the shooting started, because obviously somebody had to be firing real bullets from Sirhan's position. If Sirhan is in a hypnotized state, do you want him firing real bullets? If he's firing at Kennedy from the front, but he's hypnotized and he's not a trained assassin, and you have a trained assassin available and right behind Kennedy at that moment, would you want to risk Sirhan killing the actual assassin before he could kill Robert Kennedy? That would just be a dumb move on the conspirator's part. But a hypnotized patsy is brilliant because it's like a magic act. He pulls focus. When Sirhan pulls out a gun and starts firing, all eyes in the nearby vicinity go right to his gun, and they don't see what's really happening. All they see is flame coming out of Sirhan's gun, so they're convinced that he's firing bullets, not knowing, of course, that blanks can give off flames too. And so it's very clear to me, Sirhan remembered under hypnosis. First of all, his defense team tried to hypnotize him to get him to remember what happened, and he couldn't. So then his quote, defense team tried to implant a memory. Sirhan, there's Robert Kennedy. Sirhan, reach for your gun. Sirhan, fire at him. Do you remember that, Sirhan? They're literally trying to implant the memory in him. And fortunately for them, Sirhan was a little resistant to that kind of implantation. But there, in later years, Dan Brown, a hypnosis expert, got
60 hours of access to Sirhan and

0: asked him very open-ended questions. What's happening? What do you see? What do you hear? Who's near you? What's going on? And in those open-ended questions, he found out Sir Han remembered following a very sexy girl in a polka dot dress into the pantry. He thought he was going to get lucky that night. So he's following her around like a puppy.
1: He was 24 years old then too, right?
0: Exactly. Which is right at the age where the California state law says your brain isn't fully developed until age 25. So recent parole laws, and that's one of the reasons he did get paroled, even though the governor vetoed it, was because he was 24 at the time of the crime. But anyway, the girl pinched him a certain way, and he went into what the hypnotist called range mode. And he pulled out a gun and started firing straight ahead at what he thought were targets on a shooting range. So even in hypnosis, he didn't see Robert Kennedy. He wasn't trying to shoot Robert Kennedy. He was firing at the range like he had been programmed to do, which is, again, what you would program a patsy to do. Now, again, this level of hypnosis is highly specialized. This is not something your average doctor or weight loss hypnosis person can do. In fact, I was literally reading a document earlier today from Project Bluebird, which was a joint hypnosis project between the Navy and the CIA in the early years after World War II. From, I think it was, the document was dated 1950, but it was saying this kind of hypnosis should not be attempted by people who haven't had highly specialized training. And Sirhan had obviously been conditioned for months to react a certain way on cue. And it's just a shame because not everybody can be hypnotized. Only about 20% of the public can be hypnotized to that degree. There's a sliding scale. They say 20% of the public can't be hypnotized at all. They just can't. And then everybody else's 20% can be made to do anything anybody wants once they're hypnotized. The other, 60% in the middle are just various ranges of they can be a little bit hypnotized or a lot, but not necessarily fully hypnotized. But Sirhan was in the category where he could be fully hypnotized. And Alan Dulles had said Alan Dulles, the former CIA director, had talked about using hypnosis to play people. He said, like a needle on a record, you can make them do anything you want. And that was the case, I believe, strongly with Sirhan. I believe everything in his life up to that point was set up to make him look guilty after the fact. They sent him to a shooting range, the day before, and he was there for like 6 hours, even though that's something he'd never really done before, or, well, obviously not since because he's been in jail, but he'd never done that before. He'd never spent all day at a shooting range. And some would say that's evidence of premeditation. But then why didn't he go right to the Ambassador Hotel that night? He went like three or four other places first and kind of landed there on a whim, or as I would say, under hypnotic suggestion.
1: Well, wasn't he at the Ambassador Hotel a couple days before that as well, though, kind of looking the place over?
0: He might have been. There were people who saw or thought they saw Sirhan there 2 days before. And interestingly enough, Sirhan, when he was seen the day of the assassination, he was in the company of a girl in a polka dot dress and a guy in a gold shirt. Well, the same girl in the same polka dot dress was apparently there 2 days earlier as well. So it's possible there was an earlier plot that didn't happen that day. And speaking of earlier plots that didn't happen, the last time I was on your show, I talked about something where there were new files released that talked about a report that circulated around the world in Beirut and Syria and Czechoslovakia and Haiti that somebody had shot Bobby Kennedy, a report that wasn't true, something that happened in mid-May. Well, I dug more into that, and it turns out there was an event at Valley College in the San Fernando Valley right outside Los Angeles in mid-May where somebody threw something at Robert Kennedy. And in the newly released files, it turns out one of the students there had called in bomb threats to other Kennedy events. And somebody had called in a bomb threat to this event, and I think it was the same guy. His name was Stephen Dale Ahern. And after calling a bomb threat to an earlier event in March, not the mid-May one that was reported as a shooting, but after an earlier event, the guy actually went to a psychiatrist and said, "I have this strange urge to kill Robert Kennedy that I can't explain within myself."
1: 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We'll be back in a moment, Lisa, to take calls with you right here on Coast to Coast AM with Lisa Pease.
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9: ABC News, I'm Dave Packer. The Texas State Health Department urging doctors to be on the lookout for potential New World screwworm cases in humans, especially if they've been in contact with cattle infected with the pest. This while noting there has been no known human-to-human spread yet. President Trump's plan to name Todd Blanche as attorney general permanently is facing an uphill battle in the Senate, with both Democrats and some Republicans skeptical.
10: In addition to facing tough questions about January 6th, Todd Blanche will also have to answer for the Justice Department's handling of the Epstein files. Former Attorney General Pam Bondi on the Hill last week told lawmakers that Blanche was the one in charge of the process and the entire release of the Epstein files.
9: ABC News Chief White House Correspondent Mary Bruce. 18 House Republicans and nearly all Democrats voted to pass a bill to provide nearly $2 billion in aid to Ukraine and sanction key segments of the Russian economy. This is ABC News. The search for a missing wife and mother, Lynette Hooker, in the Bahamas has intensified following new evidence. Her husband says she fell out of their dinghy and was carried away by the current. ABC's Victor Oquendo is in Miami.
11: The Coast Guard using a canine to find clues in the 55-year-old's disappearance. Divers also deploying underwater drones to focus on areas not previously searched in the 2 months since Lynette vanished during a sailing trip with her husband, Brian. U.S. officials tell ABC News investigators were led to these new areas after GPS data from Brian Hooker's electronic devices seemed to contradict his account of the night he says his wife went overboard.
9: Outback Steakhouse responding to a $1.5 million lawsuit filed by a woman who claims she suffered serious and permanent injuries after slipping on mashed potatoes at one of the chain's Virginia locations in 2023. Outback has filed for a notice of removal, which could move the case from state to federal court. Dave Packer, ABC News.
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0: And welcome back, George Norrie, along with Lisa Pease. Lisa's website is linked up at coasttocoastam.com. Lisa, if Sirhan was a patsy, who recruited him?
1: Yes, that's a good question. And I'm not sure I can give you a name, but I definitely can give you an agency, because I really think the CIA was in the business of recruiting people who were highly hypnotizable. And in addition, Sirhan studied four spy languages in school. He studied German, Russian, Chinese, and he already spoke Arabic and English. So he's exactly the type, and he was actually very bright. So he's really the type of person the CIA would want to, you know, keep a handle on. And it's possible they were even interested in him going as far back as his ROTC days in college. That said, you know, Sirhan, being an immigrant, had trouble getting jobs and had a real love for horses. He just loved horses. And he was a very small guy, so he dreamt of being a jockey, went to the horse ranches out in Corona, went to Santa Anita, where he was hired by a trainer to be, you know, first a hot walker for the horses. After they race, they have to be walked to cool down, and then was trusted to be an exercise boy. But while exercising one of the horses, and they do this in the very early morning hours on tracks, you know, before everybody is up, and it was, the fog came in, and his horse, you know, basically took a roll and crushed him and hurt him. And he had some injuries, and he had to go to a hospital to get treated. And interestingly enough, one of the CIA's hypnotists talked about how hospitals are one of their best recruiting grounds for people. They can spot, like, people who are highly hypnotizable in hospitals. So I really think that's where he became somebody's project. Now, this was 67, so this is way before Bobby Kennedy was running for president. I don't think Sirhan was being groomed to be part of a plot against Bobby at that point in time. I think he was just being groomed to be one of the CIA's assets without his knowledge, because that's usually how they do it. They don't usually go knock at your door and say, hey, you know, you want to join us at the CIA? They subtly, you know, get you in their control. And so anyway, then as the assassination is approaching, I mean, as the California primary is approaching, the CIA would be looking not only for an opportunity to kill Robert Kennedy, but they would be looking for the perfect patsy. And so if you look at the date, you know, June 4th was right before the Six-Day War that had happened a year earlier. I think it started on June 5th. Which is exactly the moment that Bobby was shot, was June 5th, shortly after midnight.
0: He died the next day, right?
1: Exactly. He died like 26 hours after that. Yes. So, you know, as we talk, it's, you know, it's almost happening 58 years ago. It's kind of eerie to be thinking about that. But because that was an important date of significance to Israel, what better than to use a Palestinian immigrant and give him an Israeli motive? Because Sirhan had no explanation. Right after the shooting, he couldn't explain why he had done it. He couldn't believe he had done it. But everybody told him, hey, people saw you shooting and they caught you with a gun in your hand. You must be guilty. And, you know, even his lawyers just assumed he had to be guilty. No one even considered for a moment that he might have been set up.
0: But didn't he want to plead guilty, Lisa, and the judge refused to take it?
1: Well, his team wanted to plead him guilty, yes. And the judge did refuse to take it, yes. You know, Sirhan was just doing whatever his lawyers told him because he trusted them, you know. Sirhan himself did not want to plead guilty because he didn't remember doing it. But he did say, he said something like, I would rather be killed, you know, and say I did it for some reason than for people to just think I'm somehow insane and just killed him for no reason.
0: He wanted to be executed, didn't he?
1: That's a misreading. During the trial, he got really frustrated with the way his defense team was handling the case. So he said he went to the judge, you know, in chambers, and he wanted to fire his team and they wouldn't let him. He's like, well, then I'm going to ask to be executed. He wanted to represent himself because he felt the lawyers were doing a really bad job. And the judge is like, no, you have no legal training. That would be a disaster. We're not going to let you represent yourself. And so then he said, well, then I would like to be executed. It was like he was so frustrated with what was going on. Now this has been taken as, and then he also said, I killed him with, 20 years malice aforethought, because they were talking about things that had happened to him at 4 years old, and he was being sarcastic. Like, yeah, all that made me want to kill Bobby Kennedy, 20 years later. But it was reported as if he had confessed to the crime, which that was not a confession, and that, yes, he wanted to plead guilty and that he wanted to be executed. So there's a context to all of that that's missing. So technically true that, yes, he did say he killed him with 20 years malice aforethought, but was that a confession? No. Did his lawyers want him to plead guilty? Yes. Did Sirhan himself want to plead guilty? No. He didn't remember having done it. Why would he confess to a crime he didn't remember committing?
0: Would Bobby Kennedy have beaten Richard Nixon in a head-to-head competition?
1: I guess we won't know. I would like to think yes, because his brother did, and Bobby was seen by a lot of people as the second coming of JFK. And proof of that is still online. If you go and look at Bobby Kennedy shows up at the Democratic Convention in 1964, right after John Kennedy had been killed and Lyndon Johnson got the nomination. But Bobby showed up to give a speech. He got a 20-minute standing ovation. They wouldn't let him speak. They just clapped for 20 minutes. And this is still online. Anybody can Google it on YouTube and find it. So he had a powerful following, largely because of his brother, because as a president, he had been very popular, JFK. But Bobby was coming into his own, and Bobby was the voice at that point of the anti-war movement in Vietnam. And ironically, Bobby had been one of the ones pushing to send combat troops into Vietnam early on, but then he came to see the utter futility and the danger of that. And, completely changed his mind on that and wanted to back away from that and said, we're never going to win this. We need to get out. So, yeah.
0: And a year before he got killed, or several years before that, the Marilyn Monroe was killed.
1: Yes. Now, a lot of researchers who aren't very good researchers, I hate to say, have tried to link Bobby and Marilyn in some sort of a tryst. Some say, he had her killed, or he even killed her himself. And the evidence isn't there. And I say that with great authority again after 34 years of research. And what happens is people make stories up, and then mediocre researchers go and repeat those stories thinking they're true.
0: Well,
1: So it's, they're not.
0: she was involved though with the brother, John Kennedy.
1: Well, even that I think has been blown way out of proportion, because when you're a president, literally every minute of your life is accounted for. There's a log of everything you do and everywhere you are. There was only one instance where they were ever together in the same place overnight. And so if they had a tryst, it was that one night. But there was no other time where they were actually together where they could have had an affair. And close friends of Marilyn Monroe have said, he wasn't really her type. And, it was like, it didn't, like I said, if there was a one night stand, there was a one night stand. And I can't say yes or no, because like I said, they were in the same city at the same time, at the same location at the same time. It's very possible they did have an affair that night. But it's,
0: Let's go to the calls for you. They're lining up.
1: yeah.
0: Let's start with first time caller Howard in Colorado. Howard, go ahead.
2: Yeah, I heard you mention this woman in a polka dot dress. Did you know that she was witnessed remarking after the assassination was announced, "We did it, we did it"?
1: Yep.
2: And were you also aware that there were several shots fired from the belt line up into Kennedy's chest by a Secret Service agent? And Richard Nixon had 10 times.
1: No. Yes and no. I have been to that site, but I've not read everything on that site. Your other questions. Yes, I wrote extensively about the girl in the polka dot dress in my book. In fact, the original title was going to be The Girl in the Polka Dot Dress. And but I have a whole chapter on Sandy Serrano and her conversation with the girl, and then her grilling afterwards, where the police tried to convince her she hadn't heard what she had heard. Now, what are you saying about the shots above the belt line? What are you? I didn't get that question.
0: He's moved on anyway. And we will too. Mark in Ohio. Yeah. Go ahead, Mark.
3: Hey, Mark. Excuse me. How you doing, George?
0: Hello, Navy man.
3: This is your old Navy colleague back at you. I kind of dozed off waiting on the call back. Anyway, George, happy birthday, by the way, George.
0: Thank you, Mark.
3: And, real quick, my cousin's birthday was today as well. And she was 69, but looks like 49. I don't think I'd tell her that anyway. But anyway, George, I mentioned this to you not long ago. I hate to be redundant, but I think that I wonder what Lisa's opinion would be. I think I heard this on a radio talk show anyway, another one some time ago, and I suspect that it may be the case. Anyway, I think JFK was this one reason he was assassinated is that he was going to divulge what he knew about aliens and UFOs. And I wonder what Lisa's opinion would be, just in case. I suspected a long time ago, I heard this on a radio talk, that the break-in at the Watergate Hotel was all set up to ruin Nixon. The whole thing was it was seemingly very easy for them to get in there, and get in the safe. They got in the safe much easier than they should have. And that's what I heard a long time ago. Anyway, thanks, George.
0: Right. No, it wasn't to ruin Nixon. He was behind it, but probably didn't know it was going to happen, but it was his people. But go ahead,
1: Lisa. Well, the Watergate thing I've actually looked into in some depth. So let me just address the UFO thing first. I have seen the memo that basically says he was killed because of the UFOs, and I don't believe it. I think that's disinformation from James Angleton, because the memo is signed by Angleton. And James Angleton was the one who had the pre-assassination file on Lee Harvey Oswald for 4 years prior to the assassin. He was clearly, Oswald was, I believe, an unwitting or possibly witting agent of the CIA who, like Sirhan, didn't realize he was being set up to be a patsy in an assassination plot. So I'm going to put that aside now. The Watergate thing I think is really interesting because I don't think the initial break-ins, plural, because they did break in several times, I don't think they were trying to set Nixon up originally. But by the, here's the thing, in the DNC, evidently, one of the phones that Nixon wanted bugged may have been connected to a sex ring, a kind of pre-Edward Epstein thing that was going on out of DNC headquarters that was CIA connected, and the CIA did not want Nixon finding out about that. And so James McCord actually, he was the head of the Office of Security. He wasn't the head of the Office of Security. He was high up in the Office of Security, but he used to teach people how to do break-ins and how to plant bugs. So you can't tell me he planted a non-working bug on that particular phone by accident. And then what happened is after they were caught, and I do believe they were caught to stop the break-ins. I do think that last break-in was a setup so that they would get caught, so that they wouldn't do it anymore. And James McCord wrote a friend of his at CIA, and he said, if Richard Nixon fires Richard Helms and tries to blame Watergate on the CIA, he said, every tree in the forest will fall. Well, guess what? That's exactly what happened. Nixon fired Richard Helms, and then the people started leaking. James McCord wrote the judge and said, by the way, perjury has been committed. And then Alexander Butterfield, who had many ties to the CIA, said, hey, by the way, we have these Watergate tapes available. And so drip by drip, you know, and then somebody, I think multiple people, I don't believe there was a single deep throat. I think that was created as a fiction to sell the book, because the original All the President's Men book that Woodward and Bernstein had put together was rejected as not exciting enough. So they added this mystery character to get the book sold. That I think was a composite of Mark Felt and others, unknown, not mentioned. But anyway, I do think the CIA wasn't trying to get rid of Nixon initially, but once he fired Helms, then Nixon had to go. Kennedy fired Alan Dulles, JFK had to go.
0: And the tapes brought down Nixon.
1: Yes, yes.
0: Let's go to Rita in Los Angeles. Hi, Rita, go ahead.
4: Yes, hi. I just want to say right off the top, what an enjoyable, articulate guest you have, and how nice it is to hear her commentary. Yeah. So I just want to tell you, by some wild coincidence, I am literally just a few blocks from where the Ambassador Hotel used to be.
1: Oh, wow.
4: Yes. And
1: that area well.
4: Yes, there is also a famous Lambert across the Brown Derby. But I just want to say there's obviously a high school there now. And I heard that the pantry where Robert F. Kennedy got assassinated was put in this high school. Two things. I can't imagine how they can build a high school on such a historical spot, you know, where someone got assassinated. And even more so, put the pantry right inside the school.
1: Yeah, well, they destroyed the pantry, first of all. They didn't preserve it at all. And I actually testified to the education board about preserving the Ambassador Hotel. And it's like, you can still make it a school, but fix up the old hotel. Now, the problem is the hotel was suffering from rot at its foundation, is what I've been told. So it's like it would have been incredibly expensive to try to save it and preserve it, so they wanted to destroy it. And when I testify, I'm like, at least do some sound tests in the pantry before you destroy it, you know, to see if the shot sounds that we have on tape could be matched to the echoes from the room. But then they said the ceiling had been replaced 3 times, so the acoustics wouldn't have been the same anyway. So I totally sympathize with that. With that caller and her sentiments there, because I too would have liked to have seen that preserved if it were possible. A school was badly needed, and I'm glad, you know, the kids of LA got a school, and the Kennedy family was very happy that there's a little memorial for Robert Kennedy out in front of the school, which is actually quite lovely and has several quotes from him in bronze, you know, engravings on the outside. But I do think not trying to do more with the pantry was kind of unforgivable.
0: What would your first question be to Sirhan Sirhan if you had a chance to interview him?
1: Boy. I've thought of that so many times, and I've never tried to interview him because he really doesn't remember. And so it would be so frustrating. It's like, I actually believe him. I get it. The thing is, pardon?
0: Go ahead.
1: Okay. The CIA was giving people drugs as well as hypnosis to prevent memories from even being recorded. And I believe that is why we can't recover his memory.
0: That could be fascinating. We're going to come back with Final Calls with Lisa Pease in just a moment, right here on Coast to Coast AM.
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1: We'll be back in a moment with Lisa Pease and take final calls with her. Next hour, Erica Gabriel, the medium, joins us to talk about the life of a medium on Coast to Coast. 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
2: I love being a Coast Insider. 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And every show, I learn at least one thing.
3: Hey, this is Buck. I'm a Coast to Coast Insider, and I'll tell you what. It's a great thing for me. Here in West Virginia, we get inundated with snow. But it doesn't matter as long as we have our provisions. 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
1: And how do you sign up to be an insider? 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Right at the top of the homepage, it says Insider. 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And if you live in Canada, like so many of you do, you can sign up as well. 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

0: And welcome back, George Norrie, along with Lisa Pease. Lisa, what is your next project you're working on?
1: Well, I only just retired, so right now my project is exploring the Myrtle Beach area where I've now relocated.
0: We don't retire, Lisa. We never retire.
1: Yeah, I hope to have another book in me or so. I'm looking at maybe a podcast or a Substack. I'm trying to take a year off and enjoy, but I can't really. As you know, I read files every day. I can't not read them at this point.
0: So what was Sirhan doing at the Ambassador Hotel in the first place?
1: So again, I believe he was sent there on a hypnotic suggestion. Now, he said he went to see a different candidate, Thomas Kuchel, and he was having a party up the street on Wilshire towards the downtown area. The Ambassador Hotel is in what they kind of call the mid-Wilshire area. And so when he was at the Thomas Kuchel party, people talked about this big event down at the Ambassador Hotel. And so supposedly that's why Sirhan went. You know, he heard about it and he wandered over. So again, if he was some assassin determined to, you know, kill Bobby Kennedy, why didn't he go straight there? It makes no sense unless, like I said, he's following a hypnotic suggestion. By the way, I have a feeling somebody walked with him to the Ambassador Hotel. I think it may have been Michael Wayne. And Michael Wayne is a super interesting character because he was apprehended running from the pantry because people thought he had a gun in his hand in a rolled up poster, and people were behind him yelling, "Stop that man, stop that man." Michael Wayne claimed he was running to get a phone, but he literally ran out of the room, the press room where the phones were. He ran from the pantry into the press room, picked up a phone, didn't make a call, ran right back out. And some people indicate, some of the witnesses in the lobby area thought there might have been a handoff of a weapon. I know that he had a poster that was rolled up tightly before the assassination. After the assassination, the poster was open and crinkled as if maybe something had been inside. And two other witnesses thought they saw a gun poking out of that when he first left the pantry. Also, Michael Wayne had been hounding people all night trying to get press passes. And press passes at a political event are kind of like all access passes at a concert. They allow you backstage. They allow you everywhere. And why would Michael Wayne need more than one? You know, he claimed he was a collector and but that, like I said, even a collector, if you get one press pass, you're a collector. If you get two or three, you're ridiculous. Or in this case, you're trying to get your other people into the pantry to be in place for the assassination. I really think Michael Wayne was involved. I think he was one of the on-the-ground, contacts for the actual assassination team.
0: Good point. Back to the calls. Cornelius in Louisiana. Hello there, Mr. White.
2: Hey there, George. Happy

0: anymore.
1: Thank you, Corny, but it's Nori, not Norway.
0: I broke every radio on. Look, Miss Lisa, I was calling Tommy, and that Howard guy, y'all need to never let him call in. But Rosie Greer was Kennedy's, was he one of Kennedy's security guards and stuff, Robert?
2: Yes, yes, unofficial. I mean, yes, he was a big football tackle, and he loved Robert Kennedy, and he agreed to kind of be one of his bodyguards, yes.
1: Was he retired at the time as a football player?
2: I'm pretty sure he was. I can't say that 100% for certain, but I think he was.
1: What else you have, Corny?
0: George, you know, like I said, I hope you have a happy and blessed birthday. We all love you and everything, and thank you so much for your voice. And you never retire, George.
1: No, they'll carry me out. That'll be it. Thanks, Cornelius. Appreciate it. Next up, let's go to Denver in Mississippi. Welcome to the show. Hey, Denver.
3: Thank you for this opportunity to speak on Coast. And I would like to send a shout-out to my friend Ruth in Maryland and Yvonne in North Carolina. And also, Cornelia, thank you, Cornelia, for coming on. But I like to talk about remote viewing Robert Kennedy's assassination. And also, I met Dr. King, and I think it all was connected. Dr. King, John, and Robert, they were all connected. I'd like for you to elaborate on that. And I'd like to also know about your email address.
2: Okay. Well, I won't give my email address, but it is out there. It shouldn't be hard to find. By the way, remote viewing is very interesting. I've read some books on that, the CIA's project. And I agree with you that the Martin Luther King case, in fact,

0: Yeah, his project. And I agree with you that the Martin Luther King case, in fact, there's hypnosis in that case as well. For example, James Earl Ray went to two different hypnotists. One of them is mentioned often in the literature. The other I have never seen mentioned, but the HSCA found him. And James Earl Ray was in Los Angeles for a period of time, and he went to that particular hypnosis six different times. And just by the sheerest of ironies, that office of that hypnotist was directly across the street in Beverly Hills from the Friars Club, where Johnny Roselli, one of the mobsters that the CIA was using for its anti-Castro plots that were being run by Robert Mayhew. Anyway, Roselli and his friends had a card cheating scam going on at the Friars Club right across the street from where James Earl Ray was being hypnotized. So talk about a small world. Yeah, and of course, King was killed for a lot of the same reasons that John Kennedy was. Peace is a profit killer for warmongers. And so anybody who wants peace and actively seeks it ends the production of weapons, ends the hiring of contractors to rebuild cities after weapons have been used. They were real profit killers. And all three of those men cried out for peace. And I talked about the date that Bobby Kennedy was killed being a year after the Six-Day War in Israel. Well, Martin Luther King was killed a year to the day after his first speech against the war in Vietnam and saying it's wrong, it's immoral, we shouldn't be there, and we definitely shouldn't be sending just people of color. It's not fair to them. It's just another form of discrimination. Dr. King was such an important figure in that period. And he and the Kennedys were actually becoming friends. It took him a while to trust them because a lot of the Democrats had been terrible to the blacks in the South. So he was not trusting of Democrats. But Kennedy gave that landmark civil rights speech the night, sadly, that Medgar Evers was killed. He was killed after that speech. But Bobby Kennedy was the one who suggested to Martin Luther King the March on Washington, where King gave his I Have a Dream speech. So, yeah, I think the powers that be saw this kind of peace coalition forming and were having none of it and wanted to make sure to, kill them all and just stomp them out. In a 5-year period, we lost, President Kennedy, Medgar Evers, we lost Malcolm X, we lost Martin Luther King, and then we lost Bobby Kennedy. I mean, five leading figures of the anti-war movement just wiped out. And I don't think our country has ever recovered. We've never seen that momentum come back to the degree that it was happening at that point in time.
1: Well, the 60s were unbelievable, weren't they, Lisa?
0: Yeah. I was young, so I didn't really appreciate it at the time, but looking back, what a decade.
1: And the family of Martin Luther King Jr. do not believe that James Earl Ray was the assassin.
0: And neither do I. And a jury doesn't believe it either, because the King family, God bless them, filed a civil suit against a man who claimed he was part of the conspiracy to kill Martin Luther King. And they won their case. And it's just shocking that most Americans don't even know that trial took place. That was in 1998 or 1999. I'd have to go look it up. But there was a jury trial, and the jury said James Earl Ray did not do it, but people from the government did. Names, unknown. So I thought that was fascinating.
1: Let's go to Walter, truck driving in New Jersey. Hey, Walt, go ahead.
2: Hey, George, want to wish you a happy birthday.
1: Thank you, Walt.
2: Hey, certainly welcome. And Lisa, boy, I was going to mention about CIA administering drugs to Sirhan. And if Sirhan ever did get out of prison, I'm sure he's going to be doing a lot of finger pointing and the CIA, and something's going to be done about it.
0: Well, but Sirhan doesn't
1: He
0: remember.
1: doesn't
0: So
1: remember
0: Sirhan,
1: anything.
0: I mean, that's to me, that's the ultimate irony. He's not even a threat

0: to the CIA, even if he were released, he literally doesn't remember. He doesn't know who programmed him or why or what drugs. He, in fact, the first time his defense team tried to hypnotize him to get him to remember, the very first words out of his mouth were, "I don't know any people." So whoever programmed him just sealed him up tighter than a drum. And, I don't know if
1: Would he
0: that can
1: remember
0: ever be
1: under
0: unlocked.
1: hypnosis, Lisa?
0: I don't think so, because that's what Dan Brown was trying to do. And even then, he would only remember so much. But he's, like I said, when it gets to the point of the shooting, he thought he was back at the firing range shooting. That's what he believed under hypnosis when he was being hypnotized to remember. That's what he remembered. So it's like you can't get past that second layer to find out what was going on behind the scenes. And again, the CIA had been doing that at that point in time for, God, almost 20 years. They had a long history. Right after World War II ended, the CIA was immediately involved in Project Bluebird, a joint project with the Navy to, hypnotize prisoners to use for interrogation purposes. And, of course, they wanted to use it for assassins and patsies and couriers, as I mentioned in the earlier hour. But yeah, it's if Sirhan knew, he would have said something by now. You know what I mean? He's just, he talks to his brother nightly. I mean, he just, there isn't anything there to find. That's the real tragedy.
1: Let's go west of the Rockies. Mark in Roseville, California. Go ahead, Mark.
2: Yeah, George, Lisa. Yeah, I believe Sirhan was a PLO sleeper agent.
1: Interesting.
0: Well,
1: What do you think?
0: you're definitely describing what the CIA wants you to think, because that's the line that they put out, that he was. And it's funny because in the files that have been released recently in 2025, last year, some of the earliest files are asking, was Sirhan a terrorist? And the CIA is answering point blank, no, his family was not connected in any way to any terrorist organization. So we have it from the inside that he was absolutely not a terrorist.
1: Is Munir younger or older than Sirhan?
0: He's younger, and very sadly, he was named Munir after what had been one of Sirhan's older brothers who was killed during the Nakba. And Sirhan was so upset by that that his mother named her next child Munir to try and pacify Sirhan.
1: Is Sirhan still a Jordanian citizen?
0: I believe so.
1: Because I don't think he ever became a United States citizen.
0: Correct.
1: Interesting take on all that. Let's get one more quick
0: Yeah.
1: call. Forrest is with us in San Diego. Got a minute for you, Forrest. Go ahead.
3: Oh, hi. So, Lisa, I know you've been pushing really hard on this whole hypnosis thing, but another equally plausible idea was the idea of devil's breath, also known as scopolamine. You know, the CIA, yeah, you'd actually practice with. It renders a
0: Right.
3: person, it's like Rohypnol, only it's worse. It grows natively in Medellin area, and it's often used. Some girls will pick up some guys, and they feed them this, and they not only do they not remember anything, but they actually are highly open to all suggestion, so they can get them to even help them steal and take everything out of their bank account, out of their apartments, everything else, and they remember nothing afterward. And yet they become highly susceptible to any kind of suggestion while they're still under the influence.
0: Right. And the CIA was experimenting with scopolamine also in connection with hypnosis. So I actually talk about that in my book. In fact, somebody saw him with a drink and what looked like half a maraschino cherry on the bottom. But I wondered, because scopolamine could be made into little red candies. I read that in one of the files. And it's like, what if that was a little scopolamine in the glass and not a red
1: Lisa, we'll
0: cherry?
1: keep working on
0: Yeah.
1: trying to get Sirhan on the program, and if we do, we'll get you back on, all right?
0: That would work for me.
1: Lisa Pease. Up next, Erica Gabriel joins us. She's a medium. We'll talk about the other side in just a moment.
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8: ABC News, I'm Dave Packer. President Trump now accusing four GOP congressmen of grandstanding, calling their actions unpatriotic after they helped pass a war powers resolution.
9: And he has said that this is going to complicate his efforts to reach a final agreement with Iran. He said that they know where things stand, and he is at this point in the final negotiations with Iran.
8: ABC's Karen Travers at the White House. Former Trump National Security Advisor and U.S. Ambassador to the U.N. John Bolton expected to plead guilty in his classified records case and will acknowledge he stored sensitive information in his personal diaries. He's agreed to pay a fine of $2.25 million and could face up to 5 years in prison. The New World screwworm is an invasive fly. It preys on livestock and can have major impacts on the beef industry. Secretary of Agriculture Brooke Rawlinson says the government is surging resources to South Texas, where it was spotted on a calf. This is ABC News. The Supreme Court Thursday handed down a decision reinforcing the FCC's penalty power.
10: Verizon and AT&T were hit with fines totaling more than $100 million by the FCC. The companies paid, but alleged the penalties amounted to a coercion to pay and violated their constitutional right to a jury trial. But the Supreme Court upheld the FCC's authority to impose the penalties. Chief Justice Roberts wrote for the 8-justice majority that the penalties do not resolve the legal obligations. The companies could have challenge them in court before paying. Brian Clark, ABC News.
8: The Illinois State Treasurer presented Pope Leo with a check for $8.65, a refund from an old PayPal account that the pontiff left behind. According to a friend of Leo's, the Pope called his bank to update his account details. He identified himself as Robert Prevost, but when he explained to the operator that he's now Pope Leo and couldn't come pick up the check at the branch, she hung up. Dave Packer, ABC News.
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1: Sure is. And in a moment, Erica Gabriel joins us, the spiritual medium. And next hour, we'll take calls with her, including readings on spiritual or medium type questions. Just give Tom your birth date and run with a question. And we'll be back in a moment on Coast to Coast AM. 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

0: 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Erica, welcome back. How have you been?
1: I have been so good, and I'm so happy to be with you again and happy to connect with all of your awesome listeners.
0: How did you get involved in becoming a spiritual medium?
1: I know. Isn't it an interesting job?
0: Yes.
1: You know, I really didn't get involved with it. I do feel like it got involved with me starting at a really young age. And it was a journey that unfolded over many years. But I definitely started to realize something was a little different when I was quite young, around the age of 7. And then it was a journey that unfolded, you know, over time, over many years. And as I was in, like, you know, I was in teens and early 20s, I started to realize, oh, okay, I'm a medium. That's what all this is about. And then through that, started working, you know, like you said, with thousands of people all over the world, and hopefully bringing messages that really serve people and assist them on their path.
0: Was anybody in your family gifted like you were?
1: You know, I have a lot of incredibly intuitive women in my family. I know people listening probably have some of those too, but no one developed out their intuition in this way as medium. So I'm the first of this family as a medium.
0: What did your parents say about your gift?
1: You know, when I was younger, I think it was confusing. It's like, is this anxiety? Is this an imaginary friend? You know, it's kind of hard to put your finger on it when you're young, especially for me. I had no idea even what a medium was, right? But once I started embracing my spiritual path and really figured out that I was a medium, you know, they're like, okay, cool, great. You know, if you're happy, we're happy. So they were pretty welcoming. And I think it was an adjustment period for everyone, just figuring out exactly what this meant and how I was going to express this mediumship.
0: Has mediumship changed over the course of the years you've been doing it?
1: So much. It's wild. Like, you know, when I first started out, there really weren't a lot of mediums out there, except for, you know, a few special mediums, which were great, but still, people really had this idea of mediumship that was like super spooky or wrong. And, you know, over the years, people are getting so much more interested in spirituality, in working with their own intuition, in working with other spiritual teachers, spiritual helpers, spiritual mediums. There's a lot more openness in this realm. And it's been really interesting kind of working with people. I sit, you know, with hundreds of people a year and just feeling the collective consciousness and the collective energy just elevating, and people being more curious and more open has been a really cool thing about what I've been doing for the past many years.
0: Have you ever had any regrets?
1: Ooh, regrets. That's a really good question. George, no one's ever asked me that about mediumship before.
0: How about that?
1: I know. You know what? I don't have any regrets with my mediumship because I started out as a medium just going really, really slow. So I took my time. Sometimes I talk to people in a spiritual field or with mediumship, and it's like they thought they were a medium and then they suddenly started reading for people. And unfortunately, you have to be trained. I've devoted my life to my mediumship. Right. So I think I took my time and took it slow. So I don't have those regrets. I think at times the only regrets I have is, you know, spreading the message through, you know, doing more, actually. So my regrets are like, am I doing enough? You know, like I should be doing more. I need to have that confidence to continue doing more. But I really appreciate my journey. And I think a lot of things happen for a reason, not everything, but I think a lot of things happen for a reason. And, you know, I wouldn't be where I am today had my journey not been what it was.
0: Have you ever met our friend, the medium, James Von Prague?
1: Oh, my goodness. He's the number one.
0: He
1: he's the best. He is the number to me. He is the most authentic, with the most integrity, the most wonderful medium. He's my absolute favorite, and I am dying to meet him. I'm ready.
0: Yeah, Tommy can arrange that for you.
1: I love it. I love it. I think we're going to get on great.
0: Does mediumship get better the more you do it?
1: I would say yes and no, and here's why. Absolutely. I think like anything, when you have a gift and you have a skill, developing it, it becomes richer, right? It becomes better. It becomes richer. I think as people get into mediumship, there's two things that happen. One, they can get burnt out. If you are not taking care of yourself, right? Mentally, spiritually, physically, you can get very, very burnt out. And then you're kind of trying to get, you know, water from a well that's dried up, and then your mediumship isn't as clear, right? If you're trying to push it and push things and push yourself, it's a spiritual practice. So it's not like any other quote unquote business where sometimes you just have to do it. You know what I mean? You have to be mentally and spiritually and physically in a good place to receive spirit. So I think, you know, that can happen. And that would be kind of the side that it wouldn't be as good. So you have to take care of yourself. And you know what? This isn't just for mediums. This is for everyone and everyone listening. You have to feed yourself, right? And you have to take time for yourself to ground yourself, to breathe. And it's very hard to pour from an empty cup.
0: Can anybody become a medium?
1: Yes, I think everyone can develop. I don't think that everyone can become a medium. I think everyone can develop out very powerful intuitive skills. And if that, you know, cultivates into mediumship, that's beautiful. But I would say to everyone, you know, if you feel like you're seeing signs, if you feel like you're connecting with spirit, if you feel like you're intuitive about people, that's awesome. Use your intuition. It's an amazing, it's our seventh sense, right? Or is that the sixth sense, right? It's a really powerful tool that we can use. So it depends on how you're going to develop out your intuition. But if you have a goal that you really want to be a medium and you take your time, then of course you can be. But I would say to people that don't want to be mediums, it's still a blessing and a wonderful thing to kind of activate and build out your intuition.
0: You're the actress Jenny McCarthy thinks the world of you.
1: Oh my gosh. That's so nice. I have to say, like, she is genuine. And I'm not just saying this. She is genuinely one of the nicest, down to earth, coolest people I've been around. I literally couldn't adore her more. She was so cool to connect with.
0: That's great. Erica, what is, in your vision, what is the spirit world?
1: Yeah, the spirit world has many components to it. The spirit world is made up of, you know, in one part, our incredible ancestors and our loved ones. In another part, there's angels. And we also, there's a massive amount of high vibrational spirit guides in spirit as well. Spirit animals are very real. I know there's probably so many animal lovers listening. Sensitives and intuitives usually are very connected to animals. So there is a network, an absolute network of incredible support in spirit for those that are living. And we all come from spirit. And then we all go back to spirit. So really, you know, our time on earth is really a place to learn and to grow. And then we all return home to spirit. But we've got lots of friends there and they want to help. And if you call them, they will help.
0: Do they give us the information we need, whatever it may be?
1: They give us the information that will best serve us in our lives. So there's certain things that won't serve us that actually wouldn't be good for us, right? So spirit is not our puppet master, and they're not saying like, you can have this and you can't have that, right? But truly, they work with you on a soul level and will give you messages that will truly assist your soul at this time.
0: What does hell mean to a spirit?
1: You know, hell is such a trigger word, isn't it? Right? It's like such a scary thing. I think, you know, we can find hell on earth, right? Within our own minds or with things that we're doing, or, you know, we can find that here, right? Hell is really determined by us. I do know that when we go to spirit, we do review our lives. You know, that can almost sound cliche, but we do. We look at our lives. We look at what we've done. We've looked at the people we've affected. We look at our path that we chose to live. And for people that have done incredible harm, that review period can go on for thousands of years and can be incredibly painful. So is that hell? I don't know. Maybe, but it is something that we create, not something that we get thrown into.
0: What is heaven?
1: Heaven is spirit, right? And also same thing. Like, I think people lose sight of how powerful they are in their own lives. You can find heaven right here on earth. You can go outside and go for a walk and see a beautiful bird and feel so good and feel so connected. Like, that's it. That feeling, that's heaven. But all of spirit is heaven. All of spirit is a place that it's oneness, it's connectiveness, it's acceptance, it's joy, it's love. And that is spirit.
0: Would you say the spirit world is looking out for us for our betterment?
1: Absolutely, 100% of the time. So as you said, I've been reading for thousands of people all over the, literally all over the world. I have never sat with a single soul that didn't have people looking out for them in the spirit. Loved ones. I cannot recall a time where I worked with someone that didn't have spirit guides. I see angels all around. And it's, you know, it, some people may not believe that, and that's okay. That's their journey. But I'm here to tell you, you are absolutely loved, surrounded, guided. Every single person listening to this is, whether you feel that or not, it's there. Support is there. Love is all around you. And sometimes you have to go within yourself and kind of take some deep breaths in a chaotic world. And that's where you'll find that connection and feel that connection.
0: Does spirit ever turn its back on us?
1: No. It's like, that's like the easiest question for me. It's like, no, you know, spirit is, whether we're relating to it or not. Same thing as God. God is, whether we're connecting with God or not, it remains.
0: Who is God to you, Erica?
1: I would say God is, period. As I said before, God is everything and everywhere and connects us all. I think, you know, through many religions, there are beautiful, beautiful symbols of God, right? Through all different religions, that there are incredible messengers that have come here and incredible symbols of God. And it's all connected. It's all one. And we are all connected. That's what's amazing. I mean, if you look, so many near-death experiences, right? Everyone says they, when they're crossing over, it's like the thing that they feel most is how connected we all are and how much we're all part of something bigger. And that really, that's God.
0: What has been the most incredible story as a medium you've come across?
1: Oh my gosh, that is a major big question. It's so funny, George, because like amazing things happen every single day when I'm reading, every single day. Like,
0: I bet.
1: Incredible healing. So I wouldn't say this is the most amazing story, but I can give you an example of something really cool that happens.
0: Okay.
1: And something cool. So I was reading for a lovely lady. She had four kids. She was a teacher, and unfortunately, her husband crossed over very, very suddenly. She had young kids. And she was wanting to talk to him. They connected. We connected. And her husband kept on saying, I want you to wear the heart necklace. And she's like, I just don't know what that means. He never gave me a heart necklace. And he did not let it go. He's like, you need to wear the heart necklace. And kept talking about it. And kind of in the reading, she stopped and she goes, oh my God. And I'm like, are you okay? And she goes, Erica, I have to tell you, my new boyfriend, because it had been some years, he gave me a heart necklace and I feel so guilty that I have a new boyfriend that I just threw it in a drawer and I just won't wear it because I feel so bad. And here her husband is coming through telling her, you need to wear that heart necklace. He was telling her it was okay. You can love again, and I'm okay with that. And it's things like that that I just am like, okay, I have to keep going because that's just, it's so special.
0: That is magical, isn't it?
1: It is. And things like that come up. And why do we receive these messages? Because we're supposed to be here. We're supposed to be on earth. We're supposed to keep going and continue to live and really live our journey and find our purpose and keep moving forward.
0: What does it mean, Erica, if our loved ones who have passed on never seem to come back to us?
1: Yeah, you mean like in readings and in life, we don't feel them anymore?
0: We don't feel it. We don't dream about them. They're just gone.
1: Yeah, I totally get that. And I hear that sometimes. It doesn't mean that they're gone. It usually means that they're connecting with you in ways that you're deeming not it. You know what I mean? So like, we're like, okay, if you're still here, like come in the dream, or if you're still here, send me a red cardinal, right? And we don't see those things. So we go, wow, they're just gone. Well, guess what? They may be connecting with you in other ways. So a great thing to do for everyone listening, if you're feeling that way, sit down, take some deep breaths, close your eyes, picture them, or look at

0: never seem to come back to us.
1: Yeah, you mean like in usually means that they're connecting with you in ways that you're deeming not it. You know what I mean? So like, we're like to connect and to serve and to assist people with a special gift.
0: Where does the devil fit in?
1: Yeah, I mean, listen, I have never seen some scary creature poking people with a hot stick. I don't see it. I think, you know, the devil is an example of like toxic things, bad feelings, people turning dark, things like that. You know, we always want to associate with something, right? So meaning like, you know, for kids to help them capture the magic of Christmas, right? We have Santa Claus. We want to put a face to things. So I think with darkness, like we want to put a face to it. So we have this demon face, right? But hell or devil, you know, can come from anywhere. It can be something that we're grappling with. It can be something dark. It can be, you know, people that have taken terrible turns. That can be, you know, devilish, but it doesn't mean that there's some scary figure that's, you know, controlling them.
0: Erica, we'll come back in a moment with Erica Gabriel as we talk about the life of a medium right here on Coast to Coast AM.
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1: We'll take your calls next hour with Erica Gabriel, and she'll do readings for you, either spiritually or medium-type stuff. 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
2: Sure is. 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

0: And welcome back, George Norrie, along with Erica Gabriel. And again, her website is linked up at coasttocoastam.com for you. We'll take readings next hour here on Coast to Coast. What type of questions do you like to handle, Erica, when somebody calls in?
1: Yeah, you know, what's so cool about doing this is that we can get straight into the heart of the question, but we only have a little bit of time together. So if you can give me a specific question, that's going to be awesome, right? And if you want to have an extended reading, that's a whole nother thing. But a specific question is going to be the best way for you to get a message in this way.
0: Super. Have you ever had a question that you didn't want to answer?
1: Sure. Yeah, totally. But at the same time, that's my ego getting in the way. And if someone, you know, is coming for a reading and wants to connect and I do hear a message, you know, I want to honor them and honor my commitment to the person I'm reading for and let them know that, you know, what's coming through. But I'm an energetic and positive reader. So the message, even if it's something I don't, you know, that it makes me pause, you know, when you're dealing with high vibration light beings, they're going to put it in a way that's going to serve you and not scare you. Right. So if you ever get a reading, it's like scary and weird, you know, just let it go. Let it go. That's not your vibe.
0: When you deal with spirit, are you dealing with one entity or many?
1: Yeah. So when I'm working with spirit, you know, I'm working with their spirit guides. I'm working with my spirit guides because my spirit guides are helping me understand the things I'm seeing. I can, you know, at times there's angels that come around the person, and then at times their loved one that has crossed over comes through. So there's a lot going on. It's a very, very busy dinner party, if you will, when I read.
0: Have you ever had animals as a spirit come back?
1: Yes, absolutely. Animals come through. I've read for horses, cats, dogs, all different kinds of animals have come through. But not always. They don't always come through, but I've seen a lot of animals, and you'll love this story. In fact, someone, you know, came to me for an animal reading because they had a, you know, whatever that little camera is, a nest. And they had two dogs, one passed away, and on their nest in the middle of the night, they could see two dogs running around their yard. And the dog had crossed over. So they were like, Erica, we need to talk. Like, what is happening here, right? So the other dog was kind of still energetically playing with the dog that had crossed over.
0: What's a soulmate to you, Erica?
1: A soulmate is a match to your soul, right? It really is a deep soul recognition, right? It's a little bit different than a twin flame, right? It is deep soul connection, soul recognition, and it's like this incredible match on a deeply spiritual level. So it's not just a love match. Your soulmate can be, you know, a best friend, one of your children, right? Or something like that. And I do believe, and what I've seen over the years is like people can have multiple soulmates and multiple people they feel that deep soul connection with. Absolutely.
0: Edgar Casey dealt with the spirit world a lot, did he not?
1: He did, yes.
0: Did he deal with one entity or many?
1: You know, it's interesting. I have been to was it a foundation or where he lived when I was in that?
0: ARE in Virginia?
1: Yes, I have been there. I was in that area for a reason. I can't recall. It was many years ago. It was a great place, really beautiful. And thinking back, I don't know. I can't recall what he said he worked with, but he probably was dealing with multiple spirits. But also, you know, when you're working with spirit, you need to go in with your team, right? So when I read for someone, I'm not just being taken over by their team. Me and my team in spirit work with them and their team to bring forward the message. So I would imagine he was working with, you know, a spirit guide or someone he felt very comfortable with in spirit to kind of endeavor these answers and kind of get to the places he went.
0: Well, he always claimed that he tapped into the Akashic records, and that's where he got most of his information. What do you think of that?
1: I think that's absolutely beautiful. I think the Akashic records are amazing. They're incredible. And what's really cool about that is you asked me earlier, like, can anyone be a medium? So, but anyone can access those records. Anyone. It's not just a select few. So you can do, there's meditations. Actually, in fact, speaking of James Van Praagh, he has an amazing Akashic Record meditation where you can go in and kind of connect and see what's in there for you. So that's a very cool thing. You can absolutely access them on your own through various ways, but I think they're amazing.
0: You know that little voice we hear, Erica, in our head? How do we know it's a spirit as opposed to ourselves?
1: Yeah, I mean, look, when you're working with spirit, it does sound like you. Just so you know, trust me, you don't want like a strange person's voice in your head. It's not fun, right? You want it to be your voice. And what you're asking is basically like, is this my fear talking? Is this my intuition talking? And what is going on? Because you can't always tell. So that's when we were talking earlier about activating and developing out your intuition so that you know, okay, I am working with spirit, or I'm working with my angels and they're giving me messages and this feels so good. Or if it's something in your mind, but 99%

0: try and analyze bad feelings, right? Just say, wow, I'm going to release that. I'm going to let that go. Stay in the light.
1: I've told this story several times on the program, but I want your take on it. I'm driving up to a intersection of four lanes. And as I'm driving, I've got a green light. Something compels me not to go through the green light, which is crazy. I've got cars behind me and you go. And something just kept telling me, do not go through the green light. Do not go through the green light. So I slowed down and pulled over to the right and stopped.
0: Wow.
1: Just at that point when I would have been in the middle of the intersection, somebody went through their red light and would have broadsided me, and God knows how fast they were going. Could have killed me. What was it that came up with that kind of feeling to not go through? Was it my subconscious abilities, or was there a spirit involved telling me, don't go through, George?
0: Absolutely. Like that is the exact way that angels work. So you're asking, is it my subconscious? It is your intuition being available to divine intervention, to angels, right?
1: But it was intervention that did it, started.
0: Absolutely. That is like your guardian angel to a T. That's exactly what they do. That's exactly what they do. And you got that. George, there is a really funny movie with Keanu Reeves, and he plays an angel. And he, you know, each angel works in a different department. This is the movie. And his department is working with texting and driving. So all day long, he sits with people that are texting and driving and taps them on the shoulder to help them not get in accidents. It's a great movie. I can't recall the name, but you might like that because it's a funny reenactment of what that could look like.
1: Was it called Good Fortune?
0: Is that what it was called? I think so. It's Seth Rogen. And
1: came out about a year or two ago.
0: Yes. Yeah. It's a little bit of a dark comedy, but there are some really funny themes in there. But that's what the angels do. They're kind of tapping you on the shoulder and you had divine intervention.
1: And he was the angel Gabriel in the movie, right?
0: Yes. My last name.
1: That was my dad's first name.
0: Oh, wow. I love that. Was he super kind?
1: Yes, he was.
0: Yeah. Oh, that's amazing.
1: He was a good guy.
0: What would he have thought of the work you do?
1: Well, he loved it. He was around when he heard in the beginning. He passed in 2011.
0: Okay.
1: He was 88 years old. Mom's still going at 97.
0: Oh, my God. God bless her. That's incredible. That's amazing.
1: She'll call me up every once in a while and go, Georgie, I like that guest you had last night. Send me that book.
0: I love that. That's so cool. That's high praise coming from your mom. She knows her stuff. That's really cool. What's her name?
1: Georgette.
0: Georgette. Oh, what a beautiful name.
1: I was not named after her, by the way. I was named after my father's dad.
0: Okay. So you have a lot of G names in your family. I love that.
1: Our family was called the five G's. Gabriel, Georgette, George, and my two sisters, Gail and Glinda.
0: Oh, my gosh. I love that. Glinda, are you kidding me? These are great names. Five G's. I love that.
1: Poor Glinda passed away a few years ago of a brain tumor.
0: Oh, Glinda. Oh, my gosh.
1: That was a sad time.
0: I am so, so sorry you lost her. That's a horrible thing.
1: She was my best friend, too, with my sister, too, who just adored her.
0: Oh, my God. Do you think that she was one of your soulmates?
1: She might be.
0: Yeah, I feel that connection. I do. That's a beautiful thing. And I'm so sorry you lost her.
1: How long does it take you to reach spirit when you're dealing with these calls that come in next hour?
0: You know, what happens is I'll get, because this is kind of rapid fire, quote unquote, you know what I mean? I start to get hits right away. So when someone asks me a question, I'll be either shown visuals, shown pictures, given words, and get feelings right away for that person, right? Because we want to kind of get as many people read as possible. And so I'll get immediate hits. Listen, sometimes, and you'll find this interesting, like someone will be asking about a job and something else will come up. And it's like the person thinks they're asking about their job, but they actually got this call in to hear a different message. You know what I mean? But it's all meant to be. It's all divine intervention. Like you said, it's all divine. right?

0: So the message that comes up for that person is why their guides gave them that little tap on the shoulder, call in. There's a message there for you, and it may not be what you thought.
1: Have you ever had a spirit try to trick you?
0: I've had people try and trick me. I've had people try and trick me, and I'm kind of like, oh my God, this person's confusing me. I don't know what they're doing. You know what I mean? Listen, if you're in a conversation with someone and you're trying to trick them, you'll probably trick them, right? So I don't like any of that. I kind of reject any of that vibration. When I was younger and I didn't know what I was doing, like I'm talking younger, 8, 9, 10, 11, and we used to mess around with the Ouija board of all things. You
1: Oh,
0: know,
1: no.
0: that's where that trickery happens. But I know spirit is not tricking me, but sometimes people have tried that, which is okay. I get it. Like no harm against them. But I don't get that. I don't understand. If you don't like mediums, like that's totally cool. Respect that in yourself. You know what I mean? Like just do you. But people have also tried to like hide things, which doesn't really serve the reading. But it's all good. You know what I mean? It's okay. I don't get mad at anybody. And you know, honestly, George, I have the most amazing, spiritual, coolest clients. That's who I usually draw in. So I have so many people that I've read for. I just adore, I love, and it's a blessing.
1: Was it a mistake to play with the Ouija board?
0: Oh my God, yes. Highly recommend not working on the Ouija, working with the Ouija board. It's like going to Target and being like, going on the loudspeaker and be like, here's my address. Come to a party. You know what I mean? And like, you're just inviting all kinds of random people. You're gonna have the weirdest party ever. You know what I mean? So the Ouija board is just kind of being like, hey, everyone unseen, what's up? And you can kind of draw in some weird stuff. You really can. So my recommendation is to not do the Ouija board, right? And it sounds so crazy because it's like, okay, that sounds pretty harsh. It's just a Parker Brothers game board, right? But everything can be weird or great depending on your intuition or your intention, excuse me. What is your intention behind it? And usually working with the Ouija, it's not a good intention.
1: What is the number one mistake people make trying to communicate with spirit?
0: They get scared, right? They get really, really scared and they think something scary is going on, right? So understood. And again, if you feel something scary, move on. I think the mistake kind of goes back to a little bit what we were talking about is like you refuse to kind of accept the sign that they're willing to give you. And the other mistake people make is you get a sign and you're like, okay, great, I got a sign, but was that it? Was that not it? And then they ask for a signier sign. They're like, give me more. And it's like, listen, they're never going to walk through your front door. And that's really sad. It's really sad, but they're never going to walk through your front door, right? Which is sometimes what people want. They just want to see them again. They just want to have them come back, and that's not going to happen. So if you receive a sign and it feels good, just say thank you. Let it be.
1: Have you ever been scared doing what you do?
0: Yeah, when I started out, I used to do house clearings. And I hated it. I didn't like it. I teach people now how to clear their own house. You know, like I'm like, it's your house. You pay the mortgage or you pay the rent or whatever. You clear it. And let me tell you how, but I don't want to go in and clear out your stuff. That was scary to me. I hated
1: Do
0: it.
1: you use sage?
0: Yes, I do. I use sage, intention, clapping, opening doors and windows, right? I'm like, I don't want to clear out the energy that's here. I gotta let you do that one because it was not comfortable. I hated it.
1: And
0: And it was scary.
1: we'll be back in a moment with Erica Gabriel. We'll do some readings, ask a question, give Tom your birthday.
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9: ABC News, I'm Dave Packer. The Texas State Health Department urging doctors to be on the lookout for potential New World screwworm cases in humans, especially if they've been in contact with cattle infected with the pest. This while noting there has been no known human-to-human spread yet. President Trump's plan to name Todd Blanche as Attorney General permanently is facing an uphill battle in the Senate, with both Democrats and some Republicans skeptical.
10: In addition to facing tough questions about January 6th, Todd Blanche will also have to answer for the Justice Department's handling of the Epstein files. Former Attorney General Pam Bondi on the Hill last week told lawmakers that Blanche was the one in charge of the process and the entire release of the Epstein files.
9: ABC News Chief White House Correspondent Mary Bruce. 18 House Republicans and nearly all Democrats voted to pass a bill to provide nearly $2 billion in aid to Ukraine and sanction key segments of the Russian economy. This is ABC News. The search for a missing wife and mother, Lynette Hooker, in the Bahamas has intensified following new evidence. Her husband says she fell out of their dinghy and was carried away by the current. ABC's Victor Oquendo is in Miami.
11: The Coast Guard using a canine to find clues in the 55-year-old's disappearance. Divers also deploying underwater drones to focus on areas not previously searched in the 2 months since Lynette vanished during a sailing trip with her husband, Brian. U.S. officials tell ABC News investigators were led to these new areas after GPS data from Brian Hooker's electronic devices seemed to contradict his account of the night he says his wife went overboard.
9: Outback Steakhouse responding to a $1.5 million lawsuit filed by a woman who claims she suffered serious and permanent injuries after slipping on mashed potatoes at one of the chain's Virginia locations in 2023. Outback has filed for a notice of removal, which could move the case from state to federal court. Dave Packer, ABC News.
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1: Our special guest tonight, Erica Gabriel, is with us. 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

0: And welcome back, George Norrie, along with Erica Gabriel. Erica, how many readings have you done, do you think, in your career?
1: Oh, thousands. Thousands of readings and widespread. Like I had someone call me recently. I'll have people call me from India. I had someone call me from Lebanon recently. I had someone call me from Mongolia. I have people all over America, all over Canada. Really, it's amazing how spread out it is, but I've definitely done several thousand readings over all these years.
0: Are you dabbling in astrology and numerology when you do use the birth dates?
1: No, I'm not. I don't know either. I love numerology, by the way, but what I do is, especially over the airways like this, and, you know, a lot of times when I'm reading for someone, I need their first and last name, but we're okay with first names totally. But I need a first name. The birthday is to make sure I have the right person when I'm working with their guide. So the birthday just helps make sure that we're on the right, you know, person.
0: What if you have been given a phony birthday?
1: I don't know. I'd be like, why call in to George Norrie and just be a trickster? You know what I mean? Listen, if someone gives me the wrong birthday, that's up to them. The message may, you know, be the same, or they may get a confusing message. I truly don't know. You know, it's so rare that people want to do that, you know, luckily for me. But yeah, I don't know. They'll probably get a weird reading, right? But if spirit is here, spirit prompted them to call, they'll probably still get a message, but it makes it much easier to have the birthday.
0: Have you ever not given somebody the full reading because you were afraid of what you had been told?
1: No, I can't. I can't do that. That's so mean, especially if someone comes to me. And for everyone listening, like I truly with my whole heart know that what spirit brings up is what you're meant to hear and what will serve you. And that can be great, but people can get frustrated too. If spirit is really talking about something that they wanted them to talk about something else, it's like, you have to have some level of faith that your team in spirit, that your loved ones they love you. They want to help you. They don't want to tell you stuff that's going to scramble your destiny or upset you or scare you or take away your journey. You know, mediumship isn't meant to be something that just completely takes away your life path and your journey because you, quote, know all the answers, right? It's not really there for that.
0: Is it magical?
1: Yes. It is magical. I love it.
0: Have you ever been in a situation that you felt uncomfortable with?
1: Yes, I have been in the most uncomfortable situations. And I know you guys probably think it's someone, you know, it's a spirit or something negative. It's actually when someone is trying to squeeze or manage or control the reading. It really then starts to kind of close my channel down, right? Or they're wanting to, you know, or the reading's wrapping up and they're like, but what about this? But what about that? It can be that kind of anxiety with spirit and really trying to control spirit and control spirit to tell them things that can make me really uncomfortable. There has to be a level of receptivity that you're excited to get a reading, you want to get a reading, and you're open and available to hear what comes through. When you try and push me or push spirit, it gets weird.
0: All right, well, let's start. I'll give you the birth date, then we'll go to the person, okay?
1: Yep, perfect.
0: Feb 24, 1973, 2/24/73. We're going to Rick in Massachusetts. Hey, Rick, welcome.
2: Hey, George. Great show tonight, guys. I'm sorry, I forgot your name already.
0: My name it's Erica. Bad. Erica.
2: Eric. Oh, that's great. My son's name is Eric, so.
1: Oh, I love it. I love it.
2: Yeah, that's Erica. But yeah, another girl I would have named Erica. So, but anyhow, I don't know what to even ask tonight. George, probably, I don't know if you remember George, I call in a couple times talking to other guests. I've just been really, really like, I call him quote unquote sick, but,
0: are you okay?
2: I've had like a parasitic. No, I'm rough tonight. I had a parasitic infection and, Yeah, and I can't get rid of them, and now I'm dealing. So I got that, which is really taken 15 years of my life, and then I've got a crooked mortgage company who's trying to foreclose on my house, even though we're not behind.
0: Well, that's so interesting. Yeah. All right. What would your question be, Rick? Go ahead.
2: I guess you know, the house thing is more important right now.
0: All right. What about his house, Erica?
1: Yeah. So I'm sorry. You said they're trying to foreclose on your house?
2: Yeah.
0: And he's not behind in his payments. How could they be doing that?
1: Yeah.
0: To you, Rick?
1: It was so wild. Like, I just didn't see them taking it. And if you have to move, it's not going to be for a while, my friend. And what's so unfortunate is the stress that's being placed on you, especially when you are, you know, in a healing journey, a physical healing journey. So, you know, work with your own self, work with your own mind to just keep breathing and finding ways to stay cool and stay calm as you're on this healing journey, because that's very stressful. But I didn't see that happening anytime soon, as far as I can tell, my friend. And I'm so sorry that you've been ill, truly.
2: No, thank you so much. It's great to hear. I just, I think make me dead inside. Sometimes I'm like too sad to cry. So, I'll be all right. I'm there.
1: Listen, tomorrow is a brighter day. Do not give up hope. Do not give up faith. You're a wonderful person. You have so many talents. You know, stay pulling yourself every day towards the light. Use your gratitude, use prayer. And it's hard. It's hard, but I don't want you to lose hope and lose faith, truly. And I'm so sorry you're going through all that. That's really, really challenging.
0: And Rick, the next time our friends are on from criticalhealthnews.com, definitely call in, or I'll try to remember and ask them what to do with parasites. That's got to be rough, Erica.
1: That's horrible. And I've known people with parasites before, and it's a terrible thing. And I'm so sad that he's dealing with that and going through that. But the good thing is that is healable. That is absolutely healable. And I know there's hope ahead for him, truly.
0: Next birthday is December 9, 1962, 12-9-62. We're going to Susan in Spokane, Washington. Welcome to the show. Hi, Suze.
3: Hi. Hi, George. Hi, Erica.
1: Hi, Susan. Nice to hear your voice.
3: Thanks.
0: What's your question, Susan?
3: Well, my question is, I would really like some insight as to why my family, and that would be my parents and siblings, have hated me my whole life. It has been a lifelong ordeal, and it's very hurtful and painful. They recently disowned me behind my back. They don't know that I've discovered it, cut me out of the inheritance out of spite. So if you could give me any insight.
1: Yeah, this is terrible. And I, you know, it is really hard for me to say this, but like, I see this a lot where one member of the family is virtually, quote unquote, demonized. So all the issues of the family, all the negativity of the family, all the complications or trauma or whatever it is hung on one person. And when you were asking me, like, that's what I felt. It doesn't mean that you haven't been part of this relationship, okay? You have, but it means that you're a catch-all for everything, even things that you weren't involved in. And that's so incredibly painful, right? So there's things that are being hung on you that don't even have anything to do with you. And for whatever reason, you've come into this life and you've served as a mirror for your family and for your siblings. And they don't like what they're seeing. They don't like what they're seeing in the mirror. And you've served as that mirror. And unfortunately, you've taken that hit in your life. And it's just so sad. And I'm so sorry. But I do see other good people in your life. Excuse me, other good people in your life and other people that love you. And, you know, your guides want you to focus on them as much as you can, as hard as that is. You want to work with energetically detaching from your family. And as much as you can, as painful as that is, you have to let them go.
0: Have they been doing this to you, Sue, since you were a kid?
3: Yeah, there's been cycles where I was estranged because I just couldn't take it anymore. And then I would come back into their lives and try to kind of rally. I'm the oldest. sibling. And it kind of worked, but it seems like whenever I don't give them what they want, and just try to be my own person, the results aren't good. And it's very painful. And I'm on that cusp right now. I'm at that fork in the road where it's just been, I'm 64. It's just been so many times that I need to make some choices, some hard choices.
1: Yeah, it's toxic. It's toxic energy on you. And it's so sad because they're our family, but you're going to have to protect your own peace at this point. And you've tried time and time again, and your guides, you know, want you to think about those words. I must protect my peace. It doesn't mean you hate them. It doesn't mean you still don't have love for them, but it means in this life, it's so toxic for you and that you have to set them free and virtually take your power back because they have been in control of the situation. So that's left you powerless in some ways. So you have to take your power back. And that will feel good for you, although it's such a sad situation. I just don't want you to take all the blame for this because so much of this isn't even about you. It's about them projecting things onto you, if that makes sense.
0: Erica, is it Susan's spirit guide that come to you or your own guides?
1: Both. So I am currently with my guides who I went with, you know, and got prepared with before doing these readings. And they are working with the person I'm reading's guides, and they're all coming together to help me with my words, to help me understand what the message is.
0: What about your guardian angel? Where does that person come in, that entity?
1: You know, yeah, guardian angels are very cool. Kind of like, you know, the amazing story you told me earlier, like they tap on your shoulder. They're protectors. They're pure beings of love, right? Many people think that angels have always been angels. Like if time is a circle, my friend, you know, it's like the angel has always been. It's not like people go and sprout wings in spirit. So angels are just this beautiful, incredible white light energy of love, of healing and protection. I have seen angels drop into earth, by the way. And you can, you know, even Google incredible angel stories. Like people will be in a car accident and someone will come up, pull them out of the car and they don't have a scratch on them. And they turn around to thank the person and they're literally gone. So angels can jump into earth element.
0: Next birthday, May 5th, 1962, 5562. First time caller D is with us in Mississippi. Hi, D.
4: Hey, hey, you guys. How you doing?
0: Good to have you. What's your question?
4: I want to know about my mom. I miss my mom. By my spiritual guide, my mom around me, and it's talking about my life. I'm full of questions. Do I have a third eye or power, anything like this? Tell me about my mom and my life.
0: Did your mother pass?
4: Yeah, I miss her so, yeah.
1: Yeah, you know, it's really interesting with you and your mom because you have, like, you had such a powerful mother-daughter relationship, but you also had, like, a best friend kinship as well. Yeah. So, you know, it is that, you know, we were talking about soulmates earlier, you know, soulmates can be all different people in your life and you had that connection with her. And it's interesting. I want to say, like, I'm not saying everything was perfect all the time.
4: Yeah.
1: But you guys were clearly meant to be together in this life, right? The cool thing also about your mom is like, she is not a struggling soul or a struggling spirit. So she's happily in the spirit world. I think for her, you know, she definitely can see you and sees how much of the time that you get down or you get sad or you get sad on yourself or you get sad in your life. And she's like, no, she's like, no, you need to continue. You need to find your happiness. You need to believe in yourself. You need to find your happiness. Yes. She's very, like, she's like a cheerleader, basically. She's like cheering you on. She's saying, like, go forward. Like, don't get caught up in all the sadness. Don't get caught up in everything sad. Like, you need to go on. You need to feel good. You need to have good people around you. Okay. You know what's interesting, though? Mm-hmm. You very easily talk with your mom, D. I don't know if you noticed that. Like, you do talk to her. You do connect with her. You were asking about your third eye. Like, you are incredibly intuitive. And, like, I just see you walking around and chatting with her or getting feelings from her often.
4: Oh, great. Great.
1: Are you aware of that you connect with her?
4: No, I've been trying to figure if she's with me or she's around me. And
1: yes.
4: You know, is she here today? You know.
1: Very much. And in fact, I think you're connecting with her and you may not realize that.
4: Oh,
1: because
4: great,
1: I see
4: great.
1: You thinking about her. I see you calling to her. I don't know. I see a lovely lady around you. She doesn't look particularly old to me. She looks great. She looked good. But
4: is she like a spirit guide, my guardian angel or something?
1: Does she what, my friend? Sorry.
4: Is she like a spiritual guide, my guardian angel? Her birthday was on the 3rd.
1: I don't see her as your guide. I still see her as your mom.
4: Okay.
1: And
4: okay.
1: I still see her as that connection with you through mom. So look at a picture of her, connect with her. You're already doing it. This is what's so funny reading for you. You're already connecting with her. And when you think of her and you think of your memory, it's like she's completely around you, but she's pushing me to tell you, like, please tell her, be happy. Be happy. Be happy in your life. Don't get down. Don't get sad. Don't be sad that I'm gone. You're still here. Go live your life. But she loved you and you were a light spot in her life. You were a joy in her life. You were so good to her. She feels that so deeply.
0: Erica, have you ever had a spirit not show up?
1: Oh, I've never ever given a reading where messages weren't coming through. I have not done readings where someone doesn't show up, but I have had readings where someone is like, I want to talk to my neighbor that crossed over, and maybe their grandpa comes instead and the neighbor doesn't come. So yes, absolutely. I've had times where someone was hoping to hear from someone and someone didn't come through. And I can't explain that. I don't control spirit, right? So it does happen.
0: What's the number one message you would love to tell the world?
1: That you're not alone. You are not alone. So many people feel so isolated and so lonely. You are not alone. I have sat with thousands of people and so many people ask the same things, are feeling the same things, are going through similar things. You are so not alone. You're not only not alone here on earth, but you're not alone in spirit. They are so with you. So if you're feeling lonely right now, you're feeling like, you know, you don't have anyone, it's you do. Reach out, find people in your community, right? That you want to connect with. And you can also connect with spirit, and spirit loves you as well. You are not alone.
0: Do you ever come across a non-believer?
1: Yes, but that is rarer for me than it used to be. And when people are like, I'm a non-believer, why should I believe you? I literally am like, you shouldn't. You should listen to yourself. If you don't like mediums, definitely don't hang out with a medium. I'm fine with that. I think everyone, you know, has their own belief system, and people should honor what they believe. They need to honor what feels right in their soul. I am definitely not here to convince people of anything. I'm just here to serve if someone is open and available and wants me to assist them.
0: And you're also a wayfinder. What is that in 10 seconds?
1: A wayfinder is assistance in finding your way to your purpose in this life, to find clarity.
0: All right, we're going to come back and take final calls with Erica Gabriel in just a moment right here on Coast to Coast AM.
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0: And welcome back, George Norrie with Eric Gabriel. Erica, do the spirits sometimes give you advice for other people?
1: Oh, yeah. That's kind of what it's all about, right? So just being open and available to information for people to get messages that will help them. I really don't get messages for people or read for people unsolicited, right? So I don't like run up to people in the street or anything, you know, or like have coffee with a friend and just start delivering messages, right? I really do have an on-off switch and really focus and, you know, do my absolute best when I'm doing a reading for someone. And I want people to want, you know, if I'm reading for someone, I want them to want to be read. I don't want to just like go after someone, you know, and be like, I have to tell you something. It's better when it's a mutual exchange and people are interested in connecting and interested in working with a medium.
0: And what do you think about reincarnation?
1: Oh, I think that reincarnation is like a huge part of our soul's journey. And sometimes, like, you know, when you stand in front of a mirror and then there's a mirror behind you, like in a bathroom or something, and you can see like a thousand of yourself, you know how that does that with two mirrors? That's how I see past lives sometimes for someone. Like, I'll see someone and it's just rows of past lives lined up behind them. So we all have had a lot of lives, you know, people always say like, oh, they're an old soul. It's like, yes, a lot of people are old souls. We're all old souls in a lot of ways. But I think past lives are fascinating. We talked earlier about the Akashic Records, right? And that's a place where you can go and you can access some of those lives. And, you know, you want to be here and you want to live this life. But sometimes past lives can actually affect your current life.
0: Let's go back to the phones. Next birthday, September 23, 1938. Let's go to Jerry in Las Vegas, west of the Rockies. He's going to be 88 years old. Hi, Jerry.
2: How you doing, George?
0: Good to have you.
2: Happy birthday.
0: Thank you, sir.
2: Yeah, my question is, I was meditating, and I asked in the meditation if I had a spirit guide. And the answer came back and that said, yes, my name is Sirius, and I've been with you since Atlantis. So I was wondering if that's my imagination or if I got a message.
1: Oh, my gosh. Well, first of all, you do not sound 88. Congratulations. You're amazing. And that's such an incredible thing. And it's so good to talk to you tonight. That is the coolest, most wonderful story. That is exactly what people are so actively working towards, is getting a message like that. That's so awesome. And the fact that you were in, you know, a receptive and calm mental state, you know, most people think that their guide is going to start screaming at them when they're in chaos or busy or running around. It's really a thing where you want to get quiet and you want to get still. And that's when spirit can really work with you in an incredible way. And that's exactly what happened to you. And you know it, and I know it, and everyone listening to it, to us, knows it, that that is your guide speaking to you. And you asked, and you were in a receptive, open state, and you asked, and you got this message, and that message probably felt really good, right?
0: Jerry, how'd you end up in Las Vegas?
2: I got lost one day. No, I was living in Phoenix, and I retired, and I came to Las Vegas, and I've been here for about 13 years now.
0: Good for you. What did you do for a living at the time?
2: Oh, I was a Teamster.
0: Aha, Jimmy Hoffa guy.
2: Yeah, I never met Hoffa, but I played golf with Presser in Cleveland, because I'm originally from Cleveland.
0: I knew Hoffa. He was a toughie.
2: Yeah, he sure was. And he was really for the men, too, you know.
0: He was a good unionist. There's no doubt about that.
2: Yes, he was.
0: And, you know, with all the money he invested in Vegas with the mob, he didn't lose a penny.
2: Well, you know, I was here in 1964. I came down with some guys that were connected. And then from there, I went to San Francisco, and a friend of mine was a purchasing agent for Memorex. And you heard of that company.
0: Yep.
2: Yeah, and he told me to buy some stock. I never bought some stock, though. you know.
0: You would have made some money. Well, stay healthy, my friend. Do the spirits ever tell you about the world, Erica, what things are like?
1: Yes. Like with world events. I've seen a lot of weather events. I also have had people call me from high conflict places. I won't say where, but high, high conflict places in the world. And they're scared. So they'll ask, you know, am I going to be able to stay in my house or is it too dangerous here? Or they'll ask questions. And through those questions, I will receive answers and it will reveal things about that are legitimately going on the planet. And weather is also a big, big thing that comes up. I was on here on New Year's, which was so amazing. And definitely some New Year's things will come through about the vibration of the new year to come. So absolutely, there's definitely specific world events that come through in readings. But I don't just like seek them out in my free time, if that makes sense. I'm not like sitting here like, tell me what's going to happen, you know, in this area or that area. It usually comes through when other people are asking about them.
0: Next birthday, 6-19-58, June 19, 1958. Let's go to Timmy on the wild card line. Hi, Timmy. Go ahead.
3: Guys, thanks for taking my call.
0: Sure thing, buddy.
3: Seems like I was tapped on the shoulder about an hour ago, and I was supposed to ask Erica something about a committee up there or something that has to do with me. I don't know what that means.
1: Oh, that's so cool. You asked me about a what? A community?
0: Committee.
3: A committee.
1: Oh, a committee in spirit?
0: Yes.
3: I think so up there. I see a white room like a, and you're looking down through windows. I don't know.
1: Oh, okay. So yeah. So thank you for your question. It's nice to talk to you. So I think what they're trying to tell you is that you have, you know, everyone has kind of a network of guides, right? So like when I see my guides, I see a whole kind of semicircle of guides, right? And they come forward at different times. So they're telling you, go in.

0: So they're telling you, go into that room that you see, just go in with gratitude and ask which guide is stepping forward in your life right now. So I see something similar. So I do understand what you're saying. It's like a white space. I see a whole semicircle of guides. My main guide is standing in the middle. And at different times, other guides step forward. So, like if I'm having, God forbid, knock on wood, a health issue, I have a guide that works with me on a physical level. So the idea for you is they want you to go deeper, go in, connect with your guides. There's one that really wants to work with you and probably just tapped you on the shoulder. I actually have a workshop on my website right now about how to get to know your guides better. And I think that's what you're being called to do because as you move forward over this next year, you're going to be asked to make some decisions and your guides are telling you we're around if you want help.
1: Okay, wonderful. Thanks so much.
2: Okay, thank you.
0: Thank you.
2: How many guides come at you at one time, Erica?
0: Yeah, so I have a main guide that I work with, and that's really who I am with during this reading, but I see the other guides there as well. So before I read, I'll usually work with guides that are kind of connected to the earth, right? So they'll kind of help me prepare my body and clear out any energy. And then I kind of elevate and work with a different room of guides. So I did understand what he was saying with like a room. So I kind of work with a different room of guides. They're in a semicircle. And then I see my main guide standing in the middle. And that's who I usually go to and work with during readings.
2: Next up, let's go to the birthday of May 17th, 1953, 5/17/53. Bonnie is with us in Niagara Falls, Canada. Hello, Bonnie. Welcome to the program.
3: Oh, thanks, George. Hi, Erica.
0: Hi,
3: Actually,
0: Bonnie.
3: it's July 17th, 1953. You had
0: Oh,
3: that
0: thank you.
3: wrong.
2: Okay, we had it wrong. July
0: Thank
2: 17,
0: you.
2: 1953.
3: Right. So my situation is sort of odd. Everyone that I ever cared for has died. I'm left alone here, and I'm feeling that maybe this is supposed to be teaching me some universal lesson. And I was just wondering what the heck it is that I'm all alone and it's just an odd situation to be in. Any guidance of what I'm doing here?
0: Yeah, absolutely. So first of all, thanks for calling. And second of all, I'm planning a trip to Niagara Falls this summer. My son said it was on his bucket list. So I love that's where you're from. That's a good sign for me. So first of all, I am so sorry that you have lost so many people. That is really tragic and challenging. I think, there's also a component of you being there for them. Right. So you were there for them and now you're on your own. But the idea is that this their passing and their crossing was not meant to be your end. It wasn't. That was their time. Everyone has their own path. Everyone has their own time. Your story is not over yet. And your soul needs to go on here on earth. So for you, it is finding what brings you happiness, meeting new people. It's allowing yourself to move forward and not feeling guilty because you're the one left behind. I know that's really hard. It's like people say there's like survivor guilt, right? Where you're just like, why am I the only one here? Should it have been me? You're questioning so many things, but know that you're supposed to be here. It is not your time. You have much more time left. And so you're saying, what is my point of being here? It is to go on, to find your happiness, to find out who you are even more. And to find your path and not give up.
2: Never give up, Erica. Never.
0: Yep. Ever. There's always hope and there's always another day. And for Bonnie, she's really meant to continue on. There's more things for her to learn here. It's not over yet.
2: Follow-up question, Bonnie?
3: Pardon me?
2: Do you have a follow-up?
3: No, that was it. Thank you very much, Erica.
0: Thank you. Oh, it was a blessing talking to you. Thank you so much.
2: Next up, let's go to November 19, 1954, 11/19/54. Tim's with us in Alberta, Canada. Hello, Timmy. Go ahead.
4: Hey, Timothy. Yeah, George, happy 76. And Erica, I got a happy birthday from George when I turned 70 on this program a year and a half ago. And we coast to coast. I was telling a story about we found a missing Learjet that went missing on Christmas Eve, and we're gonna

0: to do a project. It was Major Ed Bames that you know of, and Arbel, and we'd set it up anyways. The show ended at 4 back then, and we hung up the phone, and an angel drop-in came in New Hampshire in the bush, known as a forestry worker, and found that missing Learjet that very same morning. And it was like the firefighter that dropped in over top of the furniture store for George. But our coast-to-coast drop-in didn't want to be identified, which is really too bad. And boy, that's something we'd like to look into in the future. But I'm wondering about a dream, Erica.
1: Yeah, talk to me.
0: Senator Nick Begich and the House Leader Boggs, they went missing 1972 in a twin-engine Cessna going from Anchorage to Juneau. Weather was bad, et cetera, et cetera. So anyways, he was on, it was about a year and a half ago. He's been on since then. But he was on for the program. And that night, after listening to the story, I went to NTSB. I brought it up. I read the report. And then I wrote on my wall beside my bed, I just said, identify the aircraft and the people on board. And I asked if it's on the land, like in the mountains, or it's in the water, because the coastline is usually the route you take. And I had a dream that night that took me and put me on a beach. And this beach had an old site on it, and there was something on it that I recognized that started, you know, my investigation that led to Google Earth. And I found exactly where I was standing, because there are so many things around that I noticed from the dream. I don't have to close my eyes. And I'm standing outside right now and talking on my phone, so everybody can hear this, I guess. But I'm just wondering, who put me there? Who put me on that beach in that dream?
1: That is wild, and that's such an amazing story. Thank you for sharing that. So to me, and I think I understand the story correctly, but to me, you're basically like astral jumping, where you're asleep and your subconscious is taking you somewhere because you're, you know, your whole being wants to know the answer. So that's like an astral jumping situation where you're asleep, but your soul is kind of journeying and traveling. I didn't know what astral jumping was until it happened to me a few times. And I'm like, what is happening here? So this can absolutely happen, especially if you're someone that's so interested in these mysteries. And for you, develop your skill. Develop, that's a beautiful gift if you're able to see things or find things. I would really work with your own intuition and develop this out. Look if there's any kind of courses you can do to develop your intuition. But I think a lot of that and what happened was you. I don't just think that someone, you know, plucked you out and stuck you there, right? It's there's so much, like, you know, we think that there's kind of some kind of puppet master happening, like taking us to do things. I really feel that was you. That's your subconscious. That's your, you know, spiritual endeavor and your gift. And you were able to go there, especially because you're interested in all of this and all of this information. It's like you asked and you received. And I think that had a lot to do with you and your own incredible intuition.
2: 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For Dan Galanti, Tom Danheiser, Sue Tricus, Lex Lonehood, Sean Laudasur, Alec Fernandez, Stephanie Smith, Tim Benall, George Knapp, and Richard Serrett, I'm George Norrie. Somewhere out there on Coast to Coast AM, we'll see you on our next edition. Until then, be safe, everyone.

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9: ABC News, I'm Dave Packard. President Trump now accusing 4 GOP congressmen of grandstanding, calling their actions unpatriotic after they helped pass a war powers resolution.
10: And he has said that this is going to complicate his efforts to reach a final agreement with Iran. He said that they know where things stand, and he is at this point in the final negotiations with Iran.
9: ABC's Karen Travers at the White House. Former Trump National Security Advisor and U.S. Ambassador to the U.N. John Bolton expected to plead guilty in his classified records case and will acknowledge he stored sensitive information in his personal diaries. He's agreed to pay a fine of $2.25 million and could face up to 5 years in prison. The New World screwworm is an invasive fly. It preys on livestock and can have major impacts on the beef industry. Secretary of Agriculture Brooke Rawlinson says the government is surging resources to South Texas, where it was spotted on a calf. This is ABC News. The Supreme Court Thursday handed down a decision reinforcing the FCC's penalty power.
11: Verizon and AT&T were hit with fines totaling more than $100 million by the FCC. The companies paid, but alleged the penalties amounted to a coercion to pay and violated their constitutional right to a jury trial. But the Supreme Court upheld the FCC's authority to impose the penalties. Chief Justice Roberts wrote for the 8-justice majority that the penalties do not resolve the legal obligations. The companies could have challenge them in court before paying. Brian Clark, ABC News.
9: The Illinois State Treasurer presented Pope Leo with a check for $8.65, a refund from an old PayPal account that the pontiff left behind. According to a friend of Leo's, the Pope called his bank to update his account details. He identified himself as Robert Prevost, but when he explained to the operator that he's now Pope Leo and couldn't come pick up the check at the branch, she hung up. Dave Packer, ABC News.
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0: From the City of Angels near the Pacific Ocean, good morning, good evening, wherever you may be across the nation, around the world. I'm George Norrie, and this is Coast to Coast AM. Later tonight, the life of a media. Thank you, one and all, for all the many birthday wishes today. Really appreciate it. Very kind of you. Here's what's happening. President Donald Trump has hinted he could launch an attack on Cuba immediately after the Iran war is over. The Pentagon has spent months positioning the troops and weapons needed for the U.S. to launch a military attack on Cuba, but now it is just waiting for the final instructions from Mr. Trump. Israeli forces and Hezbollah fighters launched strikes just hours after Israel and Lebanon agreed to implement a ceasefire, hinging on an end to Hezbollah attacks. Hezbollah is not party to the deal, and the leader of the Iran-backed military group has rejected the pact. President Donald Trump said he would be open to meeting with Iran's new supreme leader if there's an agreement to end the war. Here's our Tom Danheiser with more on today's activities. Tom.
1: Well, George, Hezbollah and Israel have traded new strikes as uncertainty surrounds the U.S.-Iran talks. The Iran-backed militant group has rejected a ceasefire reached by the Israeli and Lebanese governments, casting further doubt on Middle East peace efforts. U.S. President Donald Trump said Thursday he would be open to meeting with Iran's new supreme leader if there's an agreement to end the war. Kuwait said an Iranian missile and drone attack hit its international airport, killing one person and wounding dozens more, as the ceasefire between Iran and the U.S. looks increasingly fragile after yet another exchange of fire. Iran claims it launched a retaliatory attack on U.S. military bases in Kuwait after another set of airstrikes by American forces, which Central Command called self-defense strikes on Iranian military positions. Meanwhile, Oman is resisting U.S. pressure to break its links with Iran and insists it has only been negotiating with Tehran on a future management system for the Strait of Hormuz that would be compliant with international law. Secretary of State Marco Rubio hinted that Oman is in a league with Iran over the Strait of Hormuz. And oil prices fell 3% on reports that U.S. President Donald Trump is reluctant to restart the Iran war. George?
0: Thank you, Thomas. Ukraine President Zelensky has called for a face-to-face meeting between himself and Vladimir Putin in a renewed bid to end the war there. In an open letter to the Russian president, the Ukrainian leader said it would be wrong to simply wait until the war in Europe becomes the focus of the U.S.'s attention once more, adding peace could only come through direct engagement between Ukraine and Russia. He also called for a full ceasefire for the duration of the proposed negotiations, something Putin has ruled out. A new report from the Federal Reserve finds that inflation is pushing prices higher at a strong pace in most of the regional districts around the country, driven by the surge of energy prices. John Truman Wolf is with us here. John, what do you think of all this?
2: Hi, George. Well, certainly the energy prices are a big part of that, but we're going to be experiencing inflation until this war is over. Wars generate money. Money generates inflation. I remember in the late 60s, George, Charles de Gaulle sent his ships to New York to get France's gold because the U.S. was spending so much money in Vietnam. We've got a little bit of a repeat of that going on now.
0: Are we ever going to find an end to this stuff, John?
2: It's got to end, George. I think the answer to that is yes. It's dragged on longer than I think a lot of people would have hoped. Let's hope to God it gets wound up this summer so that it's not a factor in the midterms.
0: I hope so, too. Thank you, John. Americans born after 1970 are already dying at higher rates from heart disease, cancer, and external causes than people born before them were dying at the same ages, a pattern researchers call alarming, given how many years these cohorts still have ahead. A new study published in the journal Molecular Nutrition and Food Research has found that orange juice can suppress gene activity linked to inflammation, potentially improving blood pressure and cholesterol levels. A popular frozen food item is being recalled nationwide due to potential contamination with Salmonella. Champion Foods, the manufacturer of Motor City Pizza Company cheese bread, is voluntarily recalling the product following the recall of California Dairy's milk powder due to potential salmonella contamination. The milk powder was supplied to a third-party manufacturer that provides a seasoning blend used in the five cheese sauce blend. The product was distributed nationwide to retailers such as Costco, Walmart, Kroger, Target, Meijer, Publix, and more. Let's check in with food safety coach Jeff Nelkin. Jeff, not again. Salmonella, it's everywhere.
3: Well, it's again, remember, it's the, this milk product that they, the powdered milk that they purchased from a third party. And they think that there is a connection between that, and since they mix their spices in with this powdered milk issue, and it's quite involved in many other products. So if anybody has a product from the Motor City Pizza and they want to find out if their product is of concern, they can be reached at 904-683-2931, or you can email at info@MotorCityPizzaCompany.com to actually ask any direct questions. And if any of you, our listeners, have consumed these products, and there are any concerns, they should definitely call their medical provider.
0: Super. 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Up next, it's coming up on the 58-year anniversary of the tragic assassination of Robert F. Kennedy. In a moment, Lisa Pease joins us to talk about that assassination and what it means next on Coast to Coast AM.
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0: And welcome back to Coast, everybody. George Norrie with you. Lisa Pease back with us, a highly respected researcher of assassinations of the 60s. She's been studying the assassinations of President John F. Kennedy and his brother, Senator Robert F. Kennedy, and associated Cold War history for more than 33 years. She has several books to her name, and some of her writing appears in the Los Angeles Times. Here she is back on Coast to Coast. Hello, Lisa.
1: Hi, and happy birthday.
0: Well, thank you. It's great to have you with us on my birthday.
1: There you go. Happy to be here.
0: How did you get involved in being interested in assassinations?
1: Wow. I had worked on a presidential campaign in 1992, and I saw how badly the media reported on it. I mean, I would go to events and then see it reported totally differently in the media. And so I thought, if they're that wrong about things I know personally, what about the stuff I really don't know? And right around that time, I found a couple books on the JFK assassination, the John Kennedy case. And my first internet search ever was Kennedy assassination. I landed in a news group where I got a 5-year education in how to argue the finer points of the case. And in the course of that research, I started looking into the brother's death, Robert Kennedy, because to me, they were always intricately connected. I mean, whoever killed JFK would have wanted to kill RFK for all the same reasons, you know, and with the additional reason of covering up for whoever killed JFK. So I always felt it was a very important assassination that kept getting short shrift from the other researchers. So at the library one day, I was looking for a microfilm on the John Kennedy case, but I stumbled upon the LAPD's files on the Robert Kennedy assassination. And I knew enough to know that the files had only been released 4 years earlier. So they weren't really discussed in anybody else's books. You know, a few files had been made available to Sirhan's defense team, but there were many more files that no one had ever looked at. So I've spent the last 35 years looking at those files that no one else was looking at. And I have found all kinds of incredible stories in those files, none of which support the official story.
0: We had Robert F. Kennedy Jr. on a couple of years ago. And as you know, Lisa, he does not believe Sirhan was involved in the assassination of his father. Give us right. The official story. What is the official story of the Robert Kennedy assassination?
1: Okay, so the context is Robert Kennedy is running for the Democratic presidential nomination in 1968. California is all important. If he wins there, he has a good chance of winning the national nomination. If he loses there, it's kind of all over for him. So if I were a conspirator, I'd be waiting to see if he won or lost. Well, it takes till about midnight before it's clear that he's won. And he's in the Ambassador Hotel in Los Angeles, which, by the way, Trump purchased at one point and owned for several years before the school system took it over through eminent domain. But in any case, it's the site of the Robert Kennedy schools now. But it was the famous Ambassador Hotel. Barbara Streisand got her start there. Einstein stayed there. All the presidents golfed there. Anyway, so it's right about midnight, Robert Kennedy goes out, gives his acceptance speech because it's finally clear that he won. And then he always talked to the print media after every event. So it was a pretty sure bet he was going to do that.
0: Right.
1: But the campaign had kind of staged a fake to make it look like he was going to go downstairs first. So there was a whole line of people expecting him to go one way and he went the opposite direction. As he walked through this little narrow kitchen staging area that we call the pantry, there were 70 people crowded into this small space, and Kennedy stops and shakes a few busboys' hands, and everybody's in a great mood. The cameras have been turned off because the event is over, and Kennedy's, you know, on his way to talk to the print press in another room when a young Palestinian immigrant named Sirhan steps out in front of Kennedy, pulls a gun out, fires at him. Kennedy spins to his left and falls down. He's bleeding on the ground. People don't know what happened, but they all assume Sirhan did it. because a lot of people saw him pull out his gun and fire at Kennedy. And so there's a trial, and he's convicted, and
0: pleads guilty, right?
1: No, he didn't plead guilty, although there was rumors that he might, which, by the way, the jurors heard and said that wouldn't let them, that wouldn't affect their decision. Well, BS on that. Of course that would affect their decision. You know, if I knew somebody was going to plead guilty, I would assume they were guilty. But Sirhan did not plead guilty. He did plead not guilty on his lawyer's advice. And from the start, Sirhan claimed he did not remember the events of that night. He didn't know what had happened. And I confirmed this with Munir, his brother, who I've talked to many times, including earlier this week. And Munir, you know, said his first words to him and his mother when they showed up at the jail, you know, because they're like, what did you do and why did you do it? And he's like, I don't remember. I don't know why I'm here. So can you imagine how scary that would be, you know, to be charged with a crime you don't remember committing? And here's the thing. Of course, that's the official story. But unofficially, of course, the most serious problem is that Sirhan is facing Robert Kennedy at the moment that Robert Kennedy is shot from behind. So it's very difficult to make the case that Sirhan fired the bullets that entered Kennedy. And in fact, a panel that examined the evidence many years later could not link the bullets from Kennedy or any of the other five people who were shot. Not one of those bullets could be linked to Sirhan's gun. So we have a very serious problem there.
0: Now, he did have a gun, though, didn't he? A 22 caliber?
1: He did have a gun. He did have a gun, and he was firing something. Now, my argument is that he was firing blanks, and it's not only my argument. Bill Turner, a former FBI agent who looked very deeply into the case and wrote a book on it in connection with John Christian, he too concluded that Sirhan was firing slugless cartridges or blanks out of the gun. And the reason for that is, again, not only did the bullets never match the gun, but there were a number of people who said it either looked like or sounded like a cap gun. One of the people who said it looked like a cap gun throwing off residue was Olympic decathlon champion Rafer Johnson. Rafer Johnson also caused consternation when he noted that Sirhan was in front of Kennedy, and on the tape of his interview, the woman transcribing it noted there was like a commotion in the background when he said that. And I'm reading that and laughing because, of course, there's a commotion because they all knew Kennedy had been shot four times from behind. So how did that happen from Sirhan's gun in front of him? And Sirhan was apprehended almost immediately. He got off not more than two shots, according to the guy who grabbed him, a big burly maitre d' from Germany. And he threw him against the steam table and he moved his hand out of the way so he couldn't fire, so he couldn't wound anybody, like pointed it at the back wall. And even so, not only was Kennedy shot four times, even though Sirhan only got off two bullets, but five other people were wounded, and one of those people was actually shot twice.
0: Right.
1: A bullet had passed through his pants leg as well as landing in his body. So they retrieved two bullets from Kennedy, one bullet from each of the other five people. And then the ceiling tiles had at least three holes in them. So the police said, well, this bullet went through Kennedy's chest and out, because two of the bullets went through Kennedy. One just went through his clothing. One went through his lungs, basically. And so, like, well, the bullet that went through his lungs pulled a U-turn in midair and hit Paul Schrade in the forehead. And, of course, Paul Schrade knew that couldn't have happened. So he's, you know, had been a longtime advocate of at least two guns being fired in the pantry for that reason. He knew that he was not in a position to have been hit by a bullet that was coming out of Robert Kennedy's chest, because Paul Schrade was behind Robert Kennedy at the time. So, you know, it's,
0: and Lisa,
1: it's
0: you mentioned that Sirhan's brother, Munir, he's been in touch with our Tom Danheiser. We've been trying to get Sirhan on the program, who who listens to our program quite regularly. Tom's with us here. Tom, what does Munir tell you?
2: Well, I talked to Munir about, I'd say about 8 months ago, and we had a lengthy conversation, and I asked him if his brother would come on, and he said it's a big, long process, but his brother would have to say yes. I'd have to write a letter to the jail, and he explained everything, and then he started talking to me more about the situation, and it seemed like he wanted to come on the show too. So I tried to contact him just a month ago, and I haven't heard back, so I'm going to stay on that.
0: Have you been in touch with him often, Lisa?
1: Yes, and my understanding is Munir is always so worried that he'll say something wrong that's going to hurt his brother's case. And it's not because he has any guilty knowledge. He's just that type of a person. He's afraid of saying something that might insult somebody else. You know what I mean? He's actually a very kind person. And so he gets super nervous and really doesn't like to go on the radio. And I did get him on somebody else's show many years ago once. And I think it was kind of traumatic for him. He felt on the spot. He's not comfortable talking in front of people. So I think that's part of the probably why he hasn't called back on that. I also, my understanding is that Sirhan is not allowed to speak to the media, that's a legal thing, that his lawyer has, kind of impressed on me, that because people are always asking me, how can I talk to Sirhan? I really want to interview Sirhan. I'm like, you can't. the lawyer won't approve it. The lawyer can't approve it because it would be illegal if he's interviewed on the air while in prison. Now, you might have an in because you're a big show. And if you did get an interview, I would certainly listen. That would be fantastic.
0: If we get an interview with him, Lisa, I want you on the show with us.
1: Yes. Well, I understand. Yes.
0: Sirhan was granted parole, but the California governor a couple of years ago nixed it, right?
1: Yes, Gavin Newsom nixed it. And interestingly enough, of course, I'm sure he nixed it because he was planning on running for president and he felt that might be to his detriment. But I remember him saying he went to the archives and he read the files himself and made his own determination. And yet I also saw a campaign stop where he said he can't read, he's dyslexic. So make of that what you will. But I think Gavin Newsom also claimed to be friends of the Kennedys. And I do know that aside from Robert Kennedy Jr. and his brother Doug, the rest of the family does not believe Sirhan is innocent. And of course, they were all traumatized by this event. They were all very young. They all grew up with the media saying Sirhan did it. And Ethel was in the room, of course, when this happened, Robert Kennedy's wife. And, here's the thing.
0: Hold on for a second, Lisa. We got a break coming up, but we'll come back and talk more about this incredible story, the assassination of Robert F. Kennedy by Sirhan Sirhan. Think about that. We'll be back.
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0: Geico knows there's a home you and a road you. 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He's not in an RV. He's at home, watching the great outdoors on TV.
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1: We're chatting with Lisa Pease. Her latest book, A Lie Too Big to Fail. 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
2: It sure is. And on the line with me is one of the hosts, or I'm going to call her a hostess, of Shades of the Afterlife, Sandra Champlain. Sandra, how are you?
3: Oh, I'm great. Hostess with the mostest. That's me.
2: All right. Very good. So I understand it's your 293rd show coming out tomorrow.
3: Isn't it amazing how fast time has gone? And on the upcoming show, we talk about verified afterlife proof through near-death experiences, shared death experiences. There's a new movie out called Afterlife Beyond the Light. You know, I love talking about this, Tom.
2: You know, you talk to hundreds of folks every day. I know you do. What percentage of them tell you they just don't believe in an afterlife?
3: Actually, most people do believe in the afterlife. I would have to say it's less than 1% that challenges me. And those people that do challenge me, I don't try to push anything on them. I listen. I was that skeptic too over 25 years ago that I wouldn't even have believed me. But I think it comes a time in people's lives when we start looking for the bigger answers. And we've got them on Shades of the Afterlife. We definitely go on.
2: And, you know, I was thinking about this earlier today. At what age, I wanted to ask you, at what age and how important is it to teach our children what happens when we die?
3: I think starting at a very young age, there's stories that they tell kids like grandma's in the sky, beyond the clouds, scary things. But to keep it open that grandma's still a part of our life. She can hear us. We'll see her again. So I think we should all have a healthy fear of dying because there's a reason we're here on earth, but to live with that respect that our loved ones who have passed are still part of our life. I think that should start early on.
2: Well, Sandra, you do a fantastic job for us. The show is Shades of the Afterlife, and you can hear all the shows on the podcast network. All you need to do is download the iHeartRadio app on your phone or go to iHeartRadio.com. Thanks, Sandra.
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0: And welcome back, George Norrie. Lisa P is with us. Lisa's latest book, A Lie Too Big to Fail. Lisa, you've heard the name Jimmy Hoffa, right?
1: I have.
0: Has that come up at all in the RFK assassination in your research?
1: No, not on a serious level. There were actually some files that mentioned him, and there were definitely people who thought, you know, maybe the mob was involved because of that. But in reality, Bobby Kennedy actually had some sympathy for Jimmy Hoffa after he'd put him away for life. And one of Bobby's close friends said that as he was going to Los Angeles, he was talking about Hoffa and that he might release him, because he understood he was trying to, you know, help the labor movement, even though, you know, he was also helping the criminals. So I think much more has been made of the conflict between them than there really was.
0: Well, Hoffa eventually got released by Richard Nixon, of course, and the rest is history. But let's go back to Sirhan Sirhan again. In your opinion, was he innocent or not?
1: He was as innocent as you can be. And that's a huge thing to say. So let me go explain what I mean by that. I strongly believe after almost 35 years now of research, Sirhan was a mind-controlled patsy. He was hypnotized into believing he was firing at a shooting range.
0: By whom?
1: All right. The CIA was doing several mind control experiments at this time. And by several, I mean several hundred mind control experiments, as was the Navy. The Navy had a huge amount of mind control experiments. And when Sirhan was injured, he was trying to be a jockey, and he was exercising horses for race owners out in Corona, racehorse owners, and had a serious accident after one of them that sent him to the hospital. After he'd been visited in the hospital, and his doctor said it was mostly minor injuries or some internal bleeding, but it was mostly stuff that could be stitched up. But then he went to a doctor for like 13 times in the next 12 months. And I've had major breaks and I've had surgery. You know, I've never had to go to a doctor 13 times in 12 months. So that's set off a lot of alarm bells for me. It's like, what kind of a doctor is this really? And what kind of treatment was he really getting? Because I think that's when he became hypnotized. And it is my, you know, argument, and there is a lot of research to back this up, that the CIA creates mind-controlled people to do their bidding. Some of them are couriers, and they'll send messages, you know, they'll think they're just traveling to Europe for a vacation, but in reality, there's a little hidden programming that they need to go to this person and give this message at this point in time. And so that's one use of hypnotized people, hypnotized couriers. Obviously, hypnotized assassins is way at the other end of that, and I do believe the CIA created some of those. But in Sirhan's case, there's nothing killer about him. He's not a violent person. And like I said, if he were a hypnotized killer, we'd expect his bullets, you know, the bullets taken from the pantry victims to match his gun. And a 1975 panel conclusively matched some of the bullets to each other, but they weren't able to match any of the bullets to Sirhan's gun. Because they matched them to each other, they said, well, only one gun was used, but they could not match it to Sirhan's gun. And of course, the bullets, the LAPD had actually faked the bullets. And we know this conclusively from the documents, because every time a bullet was taken out of a person, it was marked by whoever retrieved it and logged with whatever markings it had on it into the LAPD's official evidence log. And for example, the bullet removed from the back of Kennedy's neck, which was the most intact of the bullets that they recovered, it was a big chunk. And they were able, the coroner wrote on the base of it, TN31. He said, I always put my initials and I always put the last two digits of the autopsy case number when I retrieve a bullet. And so he did that there. He verified it at the grand jury. When he saw it, he's like, yep, that has my markings on it. Well, the 1975 panel, when they got to that particular bullet, it no longer said TN31 on it. It said DWTN. Now, you have to know Thomas Noguchi didn't leave room. I mean, we're talking a 22 bullet. That's like the size of a number two pencil eraser. It's a very small surface. So, Thomas Noguchi wasn't leaving room for somebody else to add their initials too. And but in the records of the 1975 panel, they say very clearly it says DWTN. Well, DW was Dwayne Wolfer. And in Wolfer's log, he was the criminalist at the LAPD. He was so famous for fudging evidence, dummying up bullets, that years later, in the 80s, the LA Times wrote about him as a joke and said whenever somebody like tried to dummy up the evidence, they would call it a Wolferism because he was known for that. But at the time of the JFK, I mean the RFK assassination, he was not so widely known for that. There had been one case prior where he even admitted to

0: so widely known for that. There had been one case prior where he even admitted to forging the bullet, and still people couldn't see it in the RFK case because they didn't know. These records weren't available to the public until 1988, 20 years after the crime. So the Kennedy family, they point to books that were written in 1969, by people who were in the pantry. I'm like, they only saw what they saw. Even Rafer Johnson said, I only saw one gun. He goes, but I wasn't looking around. He said, if I had looked around, maybe I would have seen another gun. And I think that was everybody's experience. And there was somebody on the table next to Sirhan right before the shooting started, because obviously somebody had to be firing real bullets from Sirhan's position. If Sirhan is in a hypnotized state, do you want him firing real bullets? If he's firing at Kennedy from the front, but he's hypnotized and he's not a trained assassin, and you have a trained assassin available and right behind Kennedy at that moment, would you want to risk Sirhan killing the actual assassin before he could kill Robert Kennedy? That would just be a dumb move on the conspirator's part. But a hypnotized patsy is brilliant because it's like a magic act. He pulls focus. When Sirhan pulls out a gun and starts firing, all eyes in the nearby vicinity go right to his gun, and they don't see what's really happening. All they see is flame coming out of Sirhan's gun, so they're convinced that he's firing bullets, not knowing, of course, that blanks can give off flames too. And so it's very clear to me, Sirhan remembered under hypnosis. First of all, his defense team tried to hypnotize him to get him to remember what happened, and he couldn't. So then his quote, defense team tried to implant a memory. Sirhan, there's Robert Kennedy. Sirhan, reach for your gun. Sirhan, fire at him. Do you remember that, Sirhan? They're literally trying to implant the memory in him. And fortunately for them, Sirhan was a little resistant to that kind of implantation. But there, in later years, Dan Brown, a hypnosis expert, got 60 hours of access to Sirhan and asked him very open-ended questions. What's happening? What do you see? What do you hear? Who's near you? What's going on? And in those open-ended questions, he found out Sirhan remembered following a very sexy girl in a polka dot dress into the pantry. He thought he was going to get lucky that night, so he's following her around like a puppy.
1: He was
0: And
1: 24 years old then, too, right?
0: exactly, which is right at the age where the California state law says your brain isn't fully developed until age 25. So recent parole laws, and that's one of the reasons he did get paroled, even though the governor vetoed it, was because he was 24 at the time of the crime. But anyway, the girl pinched him a certain way, and he went into what the hypnotist called range mode. And he pulled out a gun and started firing straight ahead at what he thought were targets on a shooting range. So even in hypnosis, he didn't see Robert Kennedy. He wasn't trying to shoot Robert Kennedy. He was firing at the range like he had been programmed to do, which is, again, what you would program a patsy to do. Now, again, this level of hypnosis is highly specialized. This is not something your average doctor or weight loss hypnosis person can do. In fact, I was literally reading a document earlier today from Project Bluebird, which was a joint hypnosis project between the Navy and the CIA in the early years after World War II. From I think it was, the document was dated 1950, but it was saying this kind of hypnosis should not be attempted by people who haven't had highly specialized training. And Sirhan had obviously been conditioned for months to react a certain way on cue. And it's just a shame because not everybody can be hypnotized. Only about 20% of the public can be hypnotized to that degree. There's a sliding scale. They say 20% of the public can't be hypnotized at all. They just can't. And then everybody else's 20% can be made to do anything anybody wants once they're hypnotized. The other

0: Or, 60% in the middle are just various ranges of they can be a little bit hypnotized or a lot, but not necessarily fully hypnotized. But Sirhan was in the category where he could be fulley hypnotized. And Alan Dulles had said in one, Alan Dulles, the former CIA director, had talked about using hypnosis to play people. He said, like a needle on a record, you can make them do anything you want. And that was the case, I believe, strongly with Sirhan. I believe everything in his life up to that point was set up to make him look guilty after the fact. They sent him to a shooting range, the day before, and he was there for like 6 hours, even though that's something he'd never really done before, or, well, obviously not since because he's been in jail, but he'd never done that before. He'd never spent all day at a shooting range. And some would say that's evidence of premeditation. But then why didn't he go right to the Ambassador Hotel that night? He went like three or four other places first and kind of landed there on a whim, or as I would say, under hypnotic suggestion.
1: Well, wasn't he at the Ambassador Hotel a couple of days before that as well, though, kind of looking the place over?
0: He might have been. There were people who saw or thought they saw Sirhan there 2 days before. And interestingly enough, Sirhan, when he was seen the day of the assassination, he was in the company of a girl in a polka dot dress and a guy in a gold shirt. Well, the same girl in the same polka dot dress was apparently there 2 days earlier as well. So it's possible there was an earlier plot that didn't happen that day. And speaking of earlier plots that didn't happen, the last time I was on your show, I talked about something where there were new files released that talked about a report that circulated around the world in Beirut and Syria and Czechoslovakia and Haiti that somebody had shot Bobby Kennedy, a report that wasn't true, something that happened in mid-May. Well, I dug more into that, and it turns out there was an event at Valley College in the San Fernando Valley, right outside Los Angeles, in mid-May, where somebody threw something at Robert Kennedy. And in the newly released files, it turns out one of the students there had called in bomb threats to other Kennedy events, and somebody had called in a bomb threat to this event, and I think it was the same guy. His name was Stephen Dale Ahern. And after calling a bomb threat to an earlier event in March, not the mid-May one that was reported as a shooting, but after an earlier event, the guy actually went to a psychiatrist and said, "I have this strange urge to kill Robert Kennedy that I can't explain within
1: Oh,
0: myself."
1: geez, it was
0: And
1: everywhere. We'll be back in a moment, Lisa, and take calls with you right here on Coast to Coast AM with Lisa Pease.
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8: ABC News, I'm Sherry Preston. The Senate this morning passing legislation to fund President Trump's immigration enforcement agencies to the tune of $70 billion. Before the vote, Republican Lindsey Graham tried to convince Democrats to vote in favor.
9: What we're about to do is fund the Border Patrol and ICE through the entire Trump term because you wouldn't help us. America will be safer. I ask for adoption of this amendment.
8: As a part of the bill, Democrats had tried to get an amendment passed that would have formally outlawed the creation of that so-called anti-weaponization fund, but Republicans refused to go along with that. The House passing a bill not endorsed by President Trump that would provide aid to Ukraine and would sanction key segments of the Russian economy. Former National Security Advisor John Bolton due in court later this month after agreeing to plead guilty to mishandling classified documents. This is ABC News. The opening match of the World Cup is less than a week away, and with the U.S. at war with Iran and without a director of national intelligence, ABC's Dave Packer says some serious security concerns remain.
10: As the World Cup brings fans from around the globe to the U.S.,
11: the challenges are unprecedented.
10: ABC News contributor and former DHS official John Cohen calls the threat environment
11: highly volatile, complex, and the most dangerous I've seen in the 42 years that I've been involved in law enforcement and homeland security.
10: Is concerned?
11: The resources that have been available at the federal levels to prepare for this game have either been done away with or reassigned to focus on other areas or were impacted by the shutdown.
10: Dave Packer, ABC News.
8: Police in Rochelle Park, New Jersey are looking for a group of masked bandits who stole more than $40,000 worth of Pokemon cards in a smash and grab. Took less than 2 minutes. The big clue, authorities are looking for a SUV that headed toward the Garden State Parkway after the robbery. Sherry Preston, ABC News.
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0: And welcome back, George Norrie, along with Lisa Pease. Lisa's website is linked up at coasttocoastam.com. Lisa, if Sirhan was a patsy, who recruited him?
1: Yes, that's a good question. And I'm not sure I can give you a name, but I definitely can give you an agency, because I really think the CIA was in the business of recruiting people who were highly hypnotizable. And in addition, Sirhan studied four spy languages in school. He studied German, Russian, Chinese, and he already spoke Arabic and English. So he's exactly the type, and he was actually very bright. So he's really the type of person the CIA would want to, you know, keep a handle on. And it's possible they were even interested in him going as far back as his ROTC days in college. That said, you know, Sirhan, being an immigrant, had trouble getting jobs and had a real love for horses. He just loved horses. And he was a very small guy, so he dreamt of being a jockey, went to the horse ranches out in Corona, went to Santa Anita, where he was hired by a trainer to be, you know, first a hot walker for the horses. After they race, they have to be walked to cool down, and then was trusted to be an exercise boy. But while exercising one of the horses, and they do this in the very early morning hours on tracks, you know, before everybody is up, and it was, the fog came in, and his horse, you know, basically took a roll and crushed him and hurt him. And he had some injuries, and he had to go to a hospital to get treated. And interestingly enough, one of the CIA's hypnotists talked about how hospitals are one of their best recruiting grounds for people. They can spot, like, people who are highly hypnotizable in hospitals. So I really think that's where he became somebody's project. Now, this was 67, so this is way before Bobby Kennedy was running for president. I don't think Sirhan was being groomed to be part of a plot against Bobby at that point in time. I think he was just being groomed to be one of the CIA's assets without his knowledge, because that's usually how they do it. They don't usually go knock at your door and say, hey, you know, you want to join us at the CIA? They subtly, you know, get you in their control. And so anyway, then as the assassination is approaching, I mean, as the California primary is approaching, the CIA would be looking not only for an opportunity to kill Robert Kennedy, but they would be looking for the perfect patsy. And so if you look at the date, you know, June 4th was right before the Six-Day War that had happened a year earlier. I think it started on June 5th. Which is exactly the moment that Bobby was shot, was June 5th, shortly after midnight.
0: He died the next day, right?
1: Exactly. He died like 26 hours after that. Yes. So, you know, as we talk, it's, you know, it's almost happening 58 years ago. It's kind of eerie to be thinking about that. But because that was an important date of significance to Israel, what better than to use a Palestinian immigrant and give him an Israeli motive? Because Sirhan had no explanation. Right after the shooting, he couldn't explain why he had done it. He couldn't believe he had done it. But everybody told him, hey, people saw you shooting and they caught you with a gun in your hand. You must be guilty. And, you know, even his lawyers just assumed he had to be guilty. No one even considered for a moment that he might have been set up.
0: But didn't he want to plead guilty, Lisa, and a judge refused to take it?
1: Well, his team wanted to plead him guilty, yes. And the judge did refuse to take it, yes. You know, Sirhan was just doing whatever his lawyers told him because he trusted them. You know, Sirhan himself did not want to plead guilty because he didn't remember doing it. But he did say, he said something like, I would rather be killed, you know, and say I did it for some reason than for people to just think I'm somehow insane and just killed him for no reason.
0: He wanted to be executed, didn't he?
1: That's a misreading. During the trial, he got really frustrated with the way his defense team was handling the case. So he said he went to the judge, you know, in chambers, and he wanted to fire his team and they wouldn't let him. He's like, well, then I'm going to ask to be executed. He wanted to represent himself because he felt the lawyers were doing a really bad job. And the judge is like, no, you have no legal training. That would be a disaster. We're not going to let you represent yourself. And so then he said, well, then I would like to be executed. It was like he was so frustrated with what was going on. Now, this has been taken as, and then he also said, I killed him with, 20 years malice aforethought, because they were talking about things that had happened to him at 4 years old, and he was being sarcastic. Like, all that made me want to kill Bobby Kennedy, 20 years later. But it was reported as if he had confessed to the crime, which that was not a confession, and that, yes, he wanted to plead guilty and that he wanted to be executed. So there's a context to all of that that's missing. So technically true that, yes, he did say he killed him with 20 years malice aforethought, but was that a confession? No. Did his lawyers want him to plead guilty? Yes. Did Sirhan himself want to plead guilty? No. He didn't remember having done it. Why would he confess to a crime he didn't remember committing?
0: Would Bobby Kennedy have beaten Richard Nixon in a head-to-head competition?
1: I guess we won't know. I would like to think yes, because his brother did, and Bobby was seen by a lot of people as the second coming of JFK. And proof of that is still online. If you go and look at Bobby Kennedy shows up at the Democratic convention in 1964, right after John Kennedy had been killed and Lyndon Johnson got the nomination. But Bobby showed up to give a speech. He got a 20-minute standing ovation. They wouldn't let him speak. They just clapped for 20 minutes. And this is still online. Anybody can Google it on YouTube and find it. So he had a powerful following, largely because of his brother, because his, as a president, he had been very popular, JFK. But Bobby was coming into his own, and Bobby was the voice at that point of the anti-war movement in Vietnam. And ironically, Bobby had been one of the ones pushing to send combat troops into Vietnam early on, but then he came to see the utter futility and the danger of that. And, completely changed his mind on that and wanted to back away from that and said, we're never going to win this. We need to get out. So, yeah.
0: And a year before he got killed, or several years before that, the Marilyn Monroe was killed.
1: Yes. Now, a lot of people, a lot of researchers who aren't very good researchers, I hate to say, have tried to link Bobby and Marilyn in some sort of a tryst. Some say, he had her killed or he even killed her himself. And the evidence isn't there. And I say that with great authority again after 34 years of research. And what happens is people make stories up and then mediocre researchers go and repeat those stories thinking they're true. So
0: Well, she was
1: it's,
0: enjoy she was
1: they're
0: in,
1: not.
0: she was involved though with the brother John Kennedy.
1: Well, even that I think has been blown way out of proportion, because when you're a president, literally every minute of your life is accounted for. There's a log of everything you do and everywhere you are. There was only one instance where they were ever together in the same place overnight. And so if they had a tryst, it was that one night. But there was no other time where they were actually together where they could have had an affair. And close friends of Marilyn Monroe have said, he wasn't really her type, and it was like it didn't. Like I said, if there was a one night stand, there was a one night stand, and I can't say yes or no, because like I said, they were in the same city at the same time, at the same location at the same time. It's very possible they did have an affair that night, but it's
0: Let's go to the calls for you. They're lining up. Let's start with first time caller Howard in Colorado. Howard, go ahead.
2: Yeah, I heard you mention this woman in the polka dot dress. Did you know that she was witnessed remarking after the assassination that was announced, "We did it, we did it"? And were you also aware that there were several shots fired from the belt line up into Kennedy's chest by a Secret Service agent? And Richard Nixon had 10 times.
1: No. A yes and no. I have been to that site, but I've not read everything on that site. Your other questions. Yes, I wrote extensively about the girl in the polka dot dress in my book. In fact, the original title was going to be The Girl in the Polka Dot Dress. And but I have a whole chapter on Sandy Serrano and her conversation with the girl and then her grilling afterwards, where the police tried to convince her she hadn't heard what she had heard. Now, what are you saying about the shots above the belt line? What are you? I didn't get that question.
0: He's moved on anyway. And we will too. Mark in Ohio. Yeah. Go ahead, Mark.
3: Hey, Mark. Excuse me. How you doing, George?
0: Hello, Navy man.
3: This is your old Navy colleague back at you. I kind of dozed off waiting on the call back. Anyway, George, happy birthday, by the way, George.
0: Thank you, Mark.
3: And real quick, my cousin's birthday was today as well, and she was 69, but looks like 49. I don't think I'd tell her that either. But anyway, George, I mentioned this to you not long ago. I hate to be redundant, but I think that I wonder what Lisa's opinion would be. I think I heard this on a radio talk show anyway, another one some time ago, and I suspect that it may be the case. Anyway, I think JFK was this one reason he was assassinated is that he was going to divulge what he knew about aliens and UFOs. And I wonder what Lisa's opinion would be, just in case. I suspected a long time ago, I heard this on a radio talk, that the break-in at the Watergate Hotel was all set up to ruin Nixon. The whole thing was it was seemingly very easy for them to get in there, and get in the safe. They got in the safe much easier than they should have. And that's what I heard a long time ago. Anyway, thanks, George.
0: Right. No, it wasn't to ruin Nixon. He was behind it, but probably didn't know it was going to happen, but it was his people. But go ahead.
1: Well, the Watergate thing I've actually looked into in some depth. So, and let me just address the UFO thing first. I have seen the memo that basically says he was killed because of the UFOs, and I don't believe it. I think that's disinformation from James Angleton, because the memo is signed by Angleton. And James Angleton was the one who had the pre-assassination file on Lee Harvey Oswald for 4 years prior to the assassin. He was clearly, Oswald was, I believe, an unwitting or possibly witting agent of the CIA who, like Sirhan, didn't realize he was being set up to be a patsy in an assassination plot. So I'm going to put that aside now. The Watergate thing, I think, is really interesting because I don't think the initial break-ins, plural, because they did break in several times, I don't think they were trying to set Nixon up originally. But here's the thing. In the DNC, evidently, one of the phones that Nixon wanted bugged may have been connected to a sex ring, a kind of pre-Edward Epstein thing that was going on out of DNC headquarters that was CIA connected, and the CIA did not want Nixon finding out about that. And so James McCord, actually, he was the head of the Office of Security. He wasn't the head of the Office of Security. He was high up in the Office of Security, but he used to teach people how to do break-ins and how to plant bugs. So you can't tell me he planted a non-working bug on that particular phone by accident. And then what happened is, after they were caught, and I do believe they were caught to stop the break-ins. I do think that last break-in was a setup so that they would get caught, so that they wouldn't do it anymore. And James McCord wrote a friend of his at CIA, and he said, if Richard Nixon fires Richard Helms and tries to blame Watergate on the CIA, he said, every tree in the forest will fall. Well, guess what? That's exactly what happened. Nixon fired Richard Helms, and then the people started leaking. James McCord wrote the judge and said, by the way, perjury has been committed. And then Alexander Butterfield, who had many ties to the CIA, said, hey, by the way, we have these Watergate tapes available. And so drip by drip, you know, and then somebody, I think multiple people, I don't believe there was a single deep throat. I think that was created as a fiction to sell the book, because the original All the President's Men book that Woodward and Bernstein had put together was rejected as not exciting enough. So they added this mystery character to get the book sold. That I think was a composite of Mark Felt and others, unknown, not mentioned. But anyway, I do think the CIA wasn't trying to get rid of Nixon initially, but once he fired Helms, then Nixon had to go. Kennedy fired Alan Dulles, JFK had to go.
0: And the tapes brought down Nixon.
1: Yes, yes.
0: Let's go to Rita in Los Angeles. Hi, Rita, go ahead.
4: Yes, hi. I just want to say right off the top, what an enjoyable, articulate guest you have, and how nice it is to hear her commentary.
1: Sure.
4: Yeah. So I just want to tell you, by some wild coincidence, I am literally just a few blocks from where the Ambassador Hotel used to be.
1: Oh, wow.
4: Yes. And
1: that area well.
4: Yes, there is also a famous Lambark across the Brown Derby. But I just want to say there's obviously a high school there now. And I heard that the pantry where Robert F. Kennedy got assassinated was put in this high school. Two things. I can't imagine how they can build a high school on such a historical spot, you know, where someone got assassinated. And even more so, put the pantry right inside the school.
1: Yeah, well, they destroyed the pantry, first of all. They didn't preserve it at all. And I actually testified to the education board about preserving the Ambassador Hotel. And it's like, you can still make it a school, but fix up the old hotel. Now, the problem is the hotel was suffering from rot at its foundation, is what I've been told. So it's like, it would have been incredibly expensive to try to save it and preserve it, so they wanted to destroy it. And when I testify, I'm like, at least do some sound tests in the pantry before you destroy it, you know, to see if the shot sounds that we have on tape could be matched to the echoes from the room. But then they said the ceiling had been replaced 3 times, so the acoustics wouldn't have been the same anyway. So I totally sympathize with that. With that caller and her sentiments there, because I too would have liked to have seen that preserved if it were possible. A school was badly needed, and I'm glad, you know, the kids of LA got a school, and the Kennedy family was very happy that there's a little memorial for Robert Kennedy out in front of the school, which is actually quite lovely and has several quotes from him in bronze, you know, engravings on the outside. But I do think not trying to do more with the pantry was kind of unforgivable.
0: What would your first question be to Sirhan Sirhan if you had a chance to interview him?
1: Boy. I've thought of that so many times, and I've never tried to interview him because he really doesn't remember. And so it would be so frustrating. It's like, I actually believe him. I get it. The thing is, pardon?
0: Go ahead.
1: Okay. The CIA was giving people drugs as well as hypnosis to prevent memories from even being recorded. And I believe that is why we can't recover his memory.
0: That could be fascinating. We're going to come back with Final Calls with Lisa Pease in just a moment, right here on Coast to Coast AM.
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1: We'll be back in a moment with Lisa Pease and take final calls with her. Next hour, Erica Gabriel, the medium, joins us to talk about the life of a medium on Coast to Coast. 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
3: Hey, this is Buck. I'm a Coast to Coast Insider, and I'll tell you what. It's a great thing for me. Here in West Virginia, we get inundated with snow. It doesn't matter as long as we have our provisions. 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
1: And how do you sign up to be an insider? 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

0: And welcome back, George Norrie, along with Lisa Pease. Lisa, what is your next project you're working on?
1: Well, I only just retired, so right now my project is exploring the Myrtle Beach area where I've now relocated.
0: We don't retire, Lisa. We never retire.
1: Yeah, I hope to have another book in me or so. I'm looking at maybe a podcast or a Substack. I'm trying to take a year off and enjoy, but I can't really. As you know, I read files every day. I can't not read them at this point.
0: So what was Sirhan doing at the Ambassador Hotel in the first place?
1: So again, I believe he was sent there on a hypnotic suggestion. Now, he said he went to see a different candidate, Thomas Kuchel, and he was having a party up the street on Wilshire towards the downtown area. The Ambassador Hotel is in what they kind of call the mid-Wilshire area. And so when he was at the Thomas Kuchel party, people talked about this big event down at the Ambassador Hotel. And so supposedly that's why Sirhan went. You know, he heard about it and he wandered over. So again, if he was some assassin determined to, you know, kill Bobby Kennedy, why didn't he go straight there? It makes no sense unless, like I said, he's following a hypnotic suggestion. By the way, I have a feeling somebody walked with him to the Ambassador Hotel. I think it may have been Michael Wayne. And Michael Wayne is a super interesting character because he was apprehended running from the pantry because people thought he had a gun in his hand in a rolled up poster, and people were behind him yelling, "Stop that man, stop that man." Michael Wayne claimed he was running to get a phone, but he literally ran out of the room, the press room where the phones were. He ran from the pantry into the press room, picked up a phone, didn't make a call, ran right back out. And some people indicate, some of the witnesses in the lobby area thought there might have been a handoff of a weapon. I know that he had a poster that was rolled up tightly before the assassination. After the assassination, the poster was open and crinkled as if maybe something had been inside. And two other witnesses thought they saw a gun poking out of that when he first left the pantry. Also, Michael Wayne had been hounding people all night trying to get press passes. And press passes at a political event are kind of like all access passes at a concert. They allow you backstage. They allow you everywhere. And why would Michael Wayne need more than one? You know, he claimed he was a collector and but that, like I said, even a collector, if you get one press pass, you're a collector. If you get two or three, you're ridiculous. Or in this case, you're trying to get your other people into the pantry to be in place for the assassination. I really think Michael Wayne was involved. I think he was one of the on the ground, contacts for the actual assassination team.
0: Good point. Back to the calls. Cornelius in Louisiana. Hello there, Mr. White.
2: Hey there, George.

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1: Thank you, Corny, but it's Nori, not Norway.
0: I broke every radio on. Look, Miss Lisa, I was calling Tommy, and that Howard guy, y'all need to never let him call in. But Rosie Greer was Kennedy's, was he one of Kennedy's security guards and stuff, Robert?
2: Yes, yes, unofficial. I mean, yes, he was a big football tackle, and he loved Robert Kennedy, and he agreed to kind of be one of his bodyguards, yes.
1: Was he retired at the time as a football player?
2: I'm pretty sure he was. I can't say that 100% for certain, but I think he was.
1: What else you have, Corny?
0: George, you know, like I said, I hope you have a happy and blessed birthday. We all love you and everything, and thank you so much for your voice. And you never retire, George.
1: No, they'll carry me out. That'll be it. Thanks, Cornelius. Appreciate it. Next up, let's go to Denver in Mississippi. Welcome to the show. Hey, Denver.
3: Thank you for this opportunity to speak on Coast. And I would like to send a shout out to my friend Ruth in Maryland and Yvonne in North Carolina. And also Cornelia. Thank you, Cornelia, for coming on. But I'd like to talk about remote viewing Robert Kennedy's assassination. And also, I met Dr. King, and I think it all was connected. Dr. King, John, and Robert, I think it was all connected. I'd like for you to elaborate on that, and I'd like to also know about your email address.
2: Okay. Well, I won't give my email address, but it is out there. It shouldn't be hard to find. By the way, remote viewing is very interesting. I've read some books on that, the CIA's project. And I agree with you that the Martin Luther King case, in fact, there's hypnosis in that case as well. For example, James Earl Ray went to two different hypnotists. One of them is mentioned often in the literature. The other I have never seen mentioned, but the HSCA found him. And James Earl Ray was in Los Angeles for a period of time. And he went to that particular hypnosis six different times. And just by the sheerest of ironies, that office of that hypnotist was directly across the street in Beverly Hills from the Friars Club, where Johnny Roselli, one of the mobsters that the CIA was using for its anti-Castro plots that were being run by Robert Mayhew. Anyway, Roselli and his friends had a card cheating scam going on at the Friars Club right across the street from where James Earl Ray was being hypnotized. So talk about a small world. Yeah, and of course, King was killed for a lot of the same reasons that John Kennedy was. Peace is a profit killer for warmongers. And so anybody who wants peace and actively seeks it ends the production of weapons, ends the hiring of contractors to rebuild cities after weapons have been used. You know, they were real profit killers. And all three of those men cried out for peace. And, you know, I talked about the date that Bobby Kennedy was killed being a year after the Six-Day War in Israel. Well, Martin Luther King was killed a year to the day after his first speech against the war in Vietnam and saying it's wrong, you know, it's immoral, we shouldn't be there, and we definitely shouldn't be sending just people of color, it's not fair to them, you know, it's just another form of discrimination. Dr. King was such an important figure in that period, and he and the Kennedys were actually becoming friends. It took him a while to trust them because a lot of the Democrats had been terrible to the blacks in the South. So he was not trusting of Democrats. But Kennedy gave that landmark civil rights speech the night, sadly, that Medgar Evers was killed. He was killed after that speech.

0: Bobby Kennedy was the one who suggested to Martin Luther King the March on Washington, where King gave his I Have a Dream speech. So, yeah, I think the powers that be saw this kind of peace coalition forming and were having none of it and wanted to make sure to, kill them all and just stomp them out. In a 5-year period, we lost, President Kennedy, Medgar Evers, we lost Malcolm X, we lost Martin Luther King, and then we lost Bobby Kennedy. I mean, five leading figures of the anti-war movement just wiped out. And I don't think our country has ever recovered. We've never seen that momentum come back to the degree that it was happening at that point in time.
1: Well, the 60s were unbelievable, weren't they, Lisa?
0: I was young, so I didn't really appreciate it at the time, but looking back, what a decade.
1: And the family of Martin Luther King Jr. do not believe that James Earl Ray was the assassin.
0: And neither do I. And a jury doesn't believe it either, because the King family, God bless them, filed a civil suit against a man who claimed he was part of the conspiracy to kill Martin Luther King. And they won their case. And it's just shocking that most Americans don't even know that trial took place. That was in 1998 or 1999. I'd have to go look it up. But there was a jury trial, and the jury said James Earl Ray did not do it, but people from the government did. Names, unknown. So I thought that was fascinating.
1: Let's go to Walter, truck driving in New Jersey. Hey, Walt, go ahead.
2: Hi, George. I want to wish you a happy birthday.
1: Thank you, Walt.
2: Hey, certainly welcome. And Lisa, boy, I was going to mention about CIA administering drugs to Sirhan. And if Sirhan ever did get out of prison, I'm sure he's going to be doing a lot of finger pointing and the CIA, and something's going to be done about it.
0: Well, but Sirhan doesn't remember.
1: Doesn't
0: So
1: remember
0: Sirhan,
1: anything.
0: I mean, that's the ultimate irony. He's not even a threat to the CIA. Even if he were released, he literally doesn't remember. He doesn't know who programmed him or why or what drugs. He, in fact, the first time his defense team tried to hypnotize him to get him to remember, the very first words out of his mouth were, "I don't know any people." So whoever programmed him just sealed him up tighter than a drum. And, I don't know if
1: Would he
0: that can
1: remember
0: ever
1: under
0: be undone.
1: hypnosis, Lisa?
0: I don't think so, because that's what Dan Brown was trying to do. And even then, he would only remember so much. But he's, like I said, when it gets to the point of the shooting, he thought he was back at the firing range shooting. That's what he believed under hypnosis when he was being hypnotized to remember. That's what he remembered. So it's like you can't get past that second layer to find out what was going on behind the scenes. And again, the CIA had been doing that at that point in time for, God, almost 20 years. They had a long history. Right after World War II ended, the CIA was immediately involved in Project Bluebird, a joint project with the Navy to, hypnotize prisoners to use for interrogation purposes. And, of course, they wanted to use it for assassins and patsies and couriers, as I mentioned in the earlier hour. But yeah, it's if Sirhan knew, he would have said something by now. You know what I mean? He's just,
1: Yeah.
0: he talks to his brother nightly. I mean, there isn't anything there to find. That's the real tragedy.
1: Let's go west of the Rockies. Mark in Roseville, California. Go ahead, Mark.
3: Yeah, George, Lisa. Yeah, I believe Sirhan was a PLO sleeper agent.
0: Well,
3: Interesting. Do you think?
0: you're definitely describing what the CIA wants you to think, because that's the line that they put out, that he was. And it's funny because in the files that have been released recently in 2025, last year, some of the earliest files are asking, was Sirhan a terrorist? And the CIA is answering point blank, no. His family was not connected in any way to any terrorist organization. So we have it from the inside.

0: that he was absolutely not a terrorist.
1: Is Munir younger or older than Sirhan?
0: He's younger, and very sadly, he was named Munir after what had been one of Sirhan's older brothers who was killed during the Nakba. And Sirhan was so upset by that that his mother named her next child Munir to try and pacify Sirhan.
1: Is Sirhan still a Jordanian citizen?
0: I believe so.
1: Because I don't think he ever became a United States citizen.
0: Correct.
1: Interesting take on all that. Let's get one more quick call. Forrest is with us in San Diego. Got a minute for you, Forrest. Go ahead.
2: Oh, hi. So, Lisa, I know you've been pushing really hard on this whole hypnosis thing, but another equally plausible idea was the idea of devil's breath, also known as scopolamine. You know, the CIA, you'd actually practice with. It renders a
0: Right.
2: person, it's like rehypnol, is worse. It grows natively in Medellin area, and it's often used. You know, some girls will pick up some guys, and they feed them this, and they not only do they not remember anything, but they actually are highly open to all suggestion, so they can get them to even help them steal and take everything out of their bank account, out of their apartments, everything else, and they remember nothing afterward. And yet they become highly susceptible to any kind of suggestion while they're still under the influence.
0: Right. And the CIA was experimenting with scopolamine also in connection with hypnosis. So I actually talk about that in my book. In fact, somebody saw him with a drink and what looked like half a maraschino cherry on the bottom. But I wondered, because scopolamine could be made into little red candies. I read that in one of the files, and it's like, what if that was a little scopolamine in the glass and not a red
1: Lisa,
0: cherry
1: we'll keep
0: piece?
1: working on trying to get Sirhan on the program, and if we do, we'll get you back on, all right?
0: That would work for me.
1: Lisa Pease. Up next, Erica Gabriel joins us. She's a medium. We'll talk about the other side in just a moment.
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1: Peanuts on aisle 6. And aisle 3.
0: So when you say you'd never let them get into a car without you there, no, it can happen. 1 in 4 hot car deaths happen when a kid gets into an unlocked car and can't get out. 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
5: ABC News, I'm Sherry Preston. After more than 18 hours, the Senate has passed a $70 billion immigration enforcement bill. Alaska's Lisa Murkowski, the only Republican to join Democrats in voting against it, and the stipulation it contained, banning President Trump's $1.8 billion anti-weaponization fund. The bill will fund ICE and Border Patrol through the end of the president's term. The House passing a bill to aid Ukraine and to sanction key segments of the Russian economy. There's a hearing scheduled today in front of an appeals court over the massive ballroom President Trump says is a national security issue. A federal judge issued an injunction 3 months ago, says ABC's Peter Haralambos.
6: Judge Richard Leon, back in March, ruled that Trump went well beyond his authority in building this ballroom without getting any kind of authorization from Congress.
5: Amid a heightened threat environment, some are warning about security at World Cup matches, the first ones beginning in less than a week. This is ABC News. We're learning more about what Pam Bondi told lawmakers last week during her interview about the release of the Epstein files. ABC's Peter Haralambos has more from Washington.
6: Former Attorney General Pam Bondi both defended the Department of Justice's handling of the Epstein files while distancing herself from parts of the controversial case. She told the House Oversight Committee that her deputy, Todd Blanche, who Trump says he plans to nominate to be Attorney General, was, quote, leading the Epstein matter and the release of everything from the beginning. When a lawmaker accused her of blaming Blanche, Bondi pushed back and said he did a, quote, excellent job with the release of 3 million files. Blanche is expected to face an uphill battle securing confirmation from the Senate. Peter Haralambos, ABC News.
5: According to a new report on former Prince Andrew, a longtime ally of Jeffrey Epstein, a UK public spending watchdog says he made money by subletting cottages on the estate where he lived rent-free for decades. This is ABC News.
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1: The SAVE Act fails again. Good morning, I'm Gordon Deal, along with Nicole Murray, on this Friday, June 5th. Glad you could be with us. Here's what we have for you this hour.
2: Four Republicans broke ranks to sink another attempt at passing President Trump's voter ID law.
1: It could be weeks before we know who won the primary election for California governor, with all mail-in ballots yet to be counted.
2: Immigration officials are ending a Biden-era policy that required ICE to report the deaths of former detainees.
1: And more Americans embracing side hustles.
3: Over the last few years, side hustles and small businesses have sort of boomed coming out of the pandemic. Workers got more flexibility with remote work.
1: Rachel Barber at USA Today on the most popular side hustles and the ones that pay the most. Republican efforts to change election rules have failed in the Senate. The Save America Act, which President Trump argued should be the top priority in Congress, would have required voters to show a document proving their citizenship, like a passport or birth certificate, when they registered to vote. The measure was an amendment as part of lengthy debate over an immigration funding package. The election bill has languished in the Senate for months after the House passed a version in February on a near party line vote. Kentucky Congressman James Comer on Fox News.
4: In Kentucky, if someone is arrested and convicted for voter fraud, it's always it always pertains to absentee ballots. And one of the charges they get on them is mail-in fraud. So if you just have drop boxes, you take out a tool in the toolbox to hold people accountable for cheating.
1: The election proposal would have taken effect immediately, even as voting is underway in congressional primaries. Separately, Senate Republicans defeated an effort by Democrats to bar President Trump from establishing a fund that could compensate his political allies. More of your tax dollars could be going overseas. The House has voted to approve a bill that would deliver billions of dollars in aid to Ukraine while imposing sanctions on Russia. More than a dozen Republicans defied their own leadership yesterday and President Trump by voting with Democrats to approve the package, which passed 226 to 195. The measure includes strict sanctions on Russian leaders and institutions, including top banks, oil and mining companies. It also includes tariffs of 500% on all Russian goods imported to the U.S. and a ban on Russian crude oil from being imported here. Trump broadly on Russia's war with Ukraine.
5: They're going to make compromises. I suggested those compromises. And, you know, we've had a lot to do with it. We'd love to see their two very good people. They're two very, incredible countries, beautiful countries. They've got us up.
1: There's also new military support for Ukraine, including authorizing $8 billion in loans for arms sales. It's not clear what will happen to the bill in the Senate, where 60 votes are needed. President Trump has announced a plan to spend nearly $700 million to support coal-fired power plants and coal exports. Trump said the administration will use authority under a national defense law from the Cold War era to support 14 coal plants across the country and help build coal plants in Alaska and West Virginia. They would be the first new American coal plants in 13 years. The money would also help restart a defunct coal-fired power plant in Maryland and support construction of a long-delayed coal export terminal in Oakland, California.
5: China, by the way, last year built 52 coal plants. They built about two windmills. You know, the only time they build a windmill is when they're trying to sell them to stupid people from the United States, the suckers. And by the way, and all over Europe.
1: The White House says all told, the efforts will support or create more than 14,000 jobs in the coal, construction, rail, and maritime industries. Trump invoked the Defense Production Act, a 1950 law that grants presidents broad authority over national security-related industries. By the way, if you've missed anything from today's show, you can stream or download the podcast. It's available every day on Apple, Google, Spotify, or wherever you get your podcasts. 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
1: Thanks for spending time with us. Republicans hoping to keep control of Congress in a tough election year have been thrown off balance by President Trump's focus on foreign policy, pet projects, and statements dismissing the importance of the midterms and cost of living issues. Here's Emily Brooks, congressional reporter at The Hill. Emily, what are you hearing?
2: Well, it's sort of a two stories going on here. You know, on the one hand, Trump has been very involved in helping fundraise for Republican candidates, catapulting them there, but he has continuously had these messages go out that are complicating the Republican midterm message, particularly around Iran, when he says, I don't really care about the midterms, or I'm not thinking about Americans' cost of living. That doesn't cross his mind when he's thinking about, in the context, as several Republicans noted, of when he's talking about Iran negotiations. But even if you have the most charitable view of that, every time he says something like that, it certainly makes things harder for Republicans who are running in these most competitive districts, whose constituents are most concerned about domestic issues and cost of living issues. And it just gives them a little rock and roll there every time the president says something like that.
1: Is that because he is seen as the best messenger for the Republican Party at this point?
2: Well, I think that at this point, he is certainly kind of synonymous with the Republican Party, and he's certainly shown his grip on the party's base in these midterm elections years. And that is pretty important because Republican operatives at the highest levels who are trying to keep control of Congress in these swing seats have gone in on a strategy of trying to turn out those most loyal Republican voters, those Republican base voters, rather than trying to appeal to kind of more those types of voters in the political middle who might very well just stay home this election cycle. So, what the president does and how and whether they can turn him out and keeping that support for the president among those Republican voters is going to be very important for their midterm strategy.
1: Yeah. We're speaking with Emily Brooks, congressional reporter at The Hill. The story is called Republicans Rocked by Trump's Midterm Approach. What about the strategy here of perhaps, if you're a Republican lawmaker seeking re-election, criticizing President Trump in the general election so you can win with the primaries behind you? Would that be acceptable here?
2: I think that that's a pretty dangerous strategy for Republicans, given how the National Party structure and how everything is set up here. I mean, it was pretty interesting to see a lot of these Republicans in the most competitive seats leaning into the messaging of the president. The president went to New York Representative Mike Lawler's district, a swing seat member, a couple of weeks ago and was campaigning with him. And Mike Lawler is embracing that. However, you do, have certain members where I think Trump is kind of, they have antagonized Trump and Trump is kind of letting them do their own thing. This would be a member like Representative Brian Fitzpatrick in Pennsylvania, who has voted against a number of the president's initiatives, criticized his moves, such as the funding that was stripped out of a bill for ballroom security at the White House, and his anti-weaponization fund that the Department of Justice has said is now on ice. So there are a number of different strategies that these swing seat members can take, but overall it seems like those in the competitive seats are siding with the president, and we'll see if that's successful for them in the midterm cycle.
1: Thanks, Emily. Emily Brooks, congressional reporter at The Hill. 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

0: Thanks for spending time with us. 23 minutes now after the hour on this morning. Here's Nicole Murray.
1: And now, the three big things you need to know. Number one.
2: The Save America Act, a Republican election overhaul that President Trump said should be his congressional allies' top priority, has failed in the Senate. Missouri Senator Eric Schmidt on Fox says there's work to be done regarding fair elections.
3: There was a bipartisan commission 20 years ago, the Carter-Baker Commission, that said, hey, here are the 10 things you can do to make sure our elections are secure. California is violating almost all of those now out of raw power play, and we should do something about it. It's certainly something I'm going to fight for.
2: The legislation would have required people to show a document proving their U.S. citizenship when they register to vote.
1: Number two.
2: More than a dozen GOP lawmakers have defied their leadership and President Trump by voting with Democrats to approve a bill to deliver billions of dollars in aid to Ukraine while also imposing sanctions on Russia. Hear the vote count being announced on the House floor.
4: The ayes are 226. The nays are 195. The bill is passed, and without objection, the motion to reconsider is laid upon the table.
2: In a closed-door meeting Wednesday, the House Speaker, Mike Johnson, reportedly urged his members to oppose the measure, urging they should give Trump space to negotiate with Russia.
1: Number three.
2: John Bolton, who served as National Security Advisor to President Trump during his first term, has reached a deal with federal prosecutors to plead guilty to unlawfully retaining classified information. Under the deal's terms, Bolton will also pay a $2.25 million fine. The FDA has launched a safety study of the abortion pill mifepristone, a step that could allow the Trump administration to restrict how it is distributed and used. The Wall Street Journal reports that the effort is expected to take about 6 months. President Trump has told reporters that Bill Pulte, his pick for acting director of national intelligence, will not be nominated to the role permanently.
5: It's an acting position. It's not a permanent. He's not going to be permanent because, you know, I don't think he'd want to be permanent. But he's a very smart guy, and he may find out some things about the rigged elections, et cetera, et cetera.
2: Trump added his administration is also interviewing other candidates. Today is National Donut Day. Get a free donut of your choice at Krispy Kreme. 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Get a free donut at Dunkin' with the purchase of any beverage.
0: Toasted coconut, please.
2: Ew, coconut donut, really?
0: Yeah, toasted coconut on the outside.
2: No way. I go classic, like glazed. You don't got to try and fix what's not broken.
0: Boring. Thank you, Nicole. 26 minutes now after the hour. On This Morning, America's First News. A new survey finds nearly 1 in 3 Americans are turning to side hustles to make ends meet as essential costs rise. Which ones pay the most? Here's Rachel Barber at USA Today. Rachel, what do we have?
6: Yeah, that's right. So there's different research on this. Over the last few years, side hustles and small businesses have sort of boomed coming out of the pandemic. Workers got more flexibility with remote work. They weren't using their 2 hours commute time to drive. They're now using that time to potentially sell things online or pick up some DoorDash delivery orders. And so we've been seeing this rise in side hustles over the last real 5, 6, 7 years. But what was interesting about this new research from OmniSend is that of the about 1 in 3 Americans who have a side hustle, about 50% say that they started their gig in the last year. And we see that obviously as prices have risen over the last year. The job market has sort of weakened over the last year outside of specific sectors like healthcare. And so we're seeing people take up these side hustles basically to make ends meet. It's not everyone, but it's a majority are saying that they're using their side hustle income to just pay for things like gas, rent, utilities, the basics.
0: Boy, is there such a thing as the typical side hustler?
6: In a way, there is, but in another way, there is not. Side hustles are popular across income brackets and generations. Gen Z is the most likely to have one. I've seen survey after survey that Gen Zers are very entrepreneurial minded. They want to work for themselves, so they are most likely to have one. And then after that, closely following them are millennials, and then Gen X, and then baby boomers. So the younger you are, the more likely you are to have one. But at the exact same time, the wealthier you are, the more likely you are to have one. A separate survey found that about 45% of people earning more than $150,000 a year have a side hustle, and that's compared to roughly 31% of those earning less than $50,000. And the financial experts that I spoke with said that this is basically because of the old adage that it takes money to make money. People who have that six-figure income are usually willing to put up more investment to start up a side hustle, to start up a website, to pay for a Shopify subscription, things like that. But it's not stopping lower income people from picking up a side gig as well.
0: I see. We're speaking with Rachel Barber, economy reporter at USA Today. The story is called Americans Are Relying on Side Hustles to Pay Bills. Which ones pay the most?
6: Yeah, so according to this survey and this research, they found that e-commerce is the most popular side hustle, but it's not the most profitable. That would be life coaches. On average, they're making about $150 an hour. But the research also notes that obviously if you're a life coach, that your demand is going to depend heavily on your personal brand and your reputation. Content creators are next on the list, and they make an average of $40 per hour, though that takes some time to sort of build up an online presence and secure brand deals before you can actually start making that cash. And then third on the list is similar affiliate marketers. They make an average of $37.50 per hour. So that's, you know, things like creating content for Pinterest with a link that takes you to an Amazon storefront that you're getting a sort of commission on and things like that.
0: Thanks, Rachel. Rachel Barber, economy reporter at USA Today. 30 minutes now after the hour on This Morning, America's First News.

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9: I was in the middle of the Atlantic Ocean when it happened. 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We were in total darkness.
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0: The top national stories with the context to make sense of it all. This is America's First News This Morning with Gordon Deal.
1: Thanks for spending time with us. Welcome into Friday, June 5th. Gordon Deal with Nicole Murray. Some of our top stories and headlines. Victory for Trump. Senate in the wee hours this morning passed a $70 billion border enforcement bill. The upper chamber, though, unable to pass Trump's voter ID law. The House approves aid for Ukraine. Trump announces a $700 million investment in the coal industry. Clothing retailers face a surge in returns due to customer use of weight loss drugs. University of Texas won the Women's College World Series for the second year in a row. And how Elmo features in the NBA Finals with Game 2 tonight between the Knicks and Spurs. That story in about 20 minutes. The government later today releases the jobs report for May. Here's a preview from Mark Hamrick, senior economic analyst at Bankrate.com. Mark, what are expectations?
2: The U.S. economy, indeed the job market itself, have been remarkably resilient through seemingly a lot of body blows that have been dealt their ways. And so the reality is that the unemployment rate was recently at 4.3%. The consensus among economists is that it should stay there at least for the month of May in the forthcoming employment report, and that the number of jobs added will be somewhat similar to what we saw for April. Which is 115,000 jobs added. For the previous 3 months, we were well below that 115,000, so on average. So we'll see whether we get a decent month out of May's job market. We also got a look at the job openings data earlier this week, and we had a big pickup in job openings, the largest number in about 2 years. But, there's always going to be some sort of conundrum attached to these numbers, Gordon. So one of the things we saw was more job openings, but fewer people hired. Now, maybe we'll get some of those openings, filled in the next couple of months, and then we get a rebound there. So I think the good news for workers is that the job market is broadly holding up, but it's a bit of a frozen job market in the sense of the number of jobs being added is subpar compared to what we've seen in recent years. But because we don't have that many people entering the labor force because of immigration and the departures of people who are more senior, quote unquote, like me, older workers retiring, we don't need that many more jobs to keep the unemployment rate steady.
1: Let's see. We're speaking with Mark Hamrick, senior economic analyst at Bankrate.com. We're discussing a preview of the May jobs report. How about some of the job gains and maybe job declines that we've seen lately, Mark?
2: Mm-hmm. Well, we have a number of ways to look at that. And one fresh update that we got this week, which was from ADP, that is the private sector jobs data that comes obviously from a single company counting them as opposed to the government. And that was surprisingly decent. And what I mean by that was in past months, we've talked about the fact that in the government data, we've largely been led by healthcare and social assistance, and the rest of the economy, not so much. Well, in the ADP data, we basically saw small, medium, and large companies adding workers, and we saw it really across the board in sectors. So the one sector that was giving jobs back, which is painful for those of us who are invested in the information industry, we saw a decline in information jobs. We know that is something that's related to technology changes and changing consumer habits, for lack of a better way of putting it. So I guess what we can say is once we get past this data, if it comes in largely as expected for the first 5 months of the year, at least with respect to economic activity in the job market, so far, so okay. And in this environment, given the difficulties associated with the Iran war, inflaming inflation, we'll take okay, but we could probably do a little better.
1: Yeah, so that said, I mean, what if the Strait of Hormuz opened this afternoon? What might that do to the job market, if anything? Are they tied somehow?
2: The question is, how soon do you actually get essentially supply chains reestablished? And what we learned during COVID, when we all sort of got our first ever lesson in supply chains, is that that takes a while. So inflation, unfortunately, gets a new lease on life here as well. And of course, that leads to the possibility the Federal Reserve will be pondering more seriously an interest rate hike, not at the meeting upcoming, but perhaps later this year.
1: Thanks, Mark. 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Coming up next, weight loss drugs breaking city budgets.
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0: 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Many public employers started covering weight loss medications for their workers a few years ago when the blockbuster drugs hit the market. Far more employees were prescribed the drugs than expected, though. Cities and towns are now racing to control surging healthcare costs, and many blame the increasingly ubiquitous drugs for contributing to a budget squeeze. Examples from Owen Tucker Smith, reporter at the Wall Street Journal. Owen, what's up here?
1: Yeah, so a lot of these towns and their public health insurance plans, which, you know, work for teachers, firefighters, police officers, etc., they covered weight loss drugs years ago when everyone else was doing the same, and they didn't realize how popular they would be. And now they're seeing their health insurance costs starting to go way up. We're seeing premiums rising much higher than they normally do, and that deals a big blow to these towns that often have really razor-thin budgets, and they can't just easily adjust to a 15% increase in healthcare costs.
0: Goodness. All right. So one of the towns you focused on was, I believe it's Belchertown, Massachusetts. Explain what happened there.
1: Yeah. So Belchertown is part of a trust of, you know, dozens of different public entities in Massachusetts that all gets their health care through the same group. And that group sent these towns letters last year, basically saying, because of a variety of factors, including the rise of weight loss drugs, our trust is running really low on money. They were nearing insolvency, and these towns kind of had to bail it out by paying for these mid-year rate increases. And for Belchertown, that meant over $900,000 that they had to cobble together from a variety of sources. So they had to implement reductions to the school budget. They had to go into their long-term town stabilization funds. And this is a really big shock for a town of this size.
0: Yeah. Jeez. Further south in Delaware, what happened there?
1: Yeah. So Delaware is one of these places where we're seeing standoff between unions and employers. And Delaware, a lot of teachers specifically were complaining that these proposed cuts to weight loss drug coverage were going to be really harmful for them. So lots of employees cobbled together these pieces of testimony about how they had been on these drugs and what it would mean for them if the access was taken away.
0: So I guess the towns are still determining if the costs are worth it. Are we still there, or is it worth it and we can't afford it right now? How do we characterize this?
1: Absolutely. So there's kind of a couple different schools of thought here. And one is that, yes, maybe costs are going to increase right now in the short term because it's really expensive for us as a town to be paying for these drugs. But hopefully that means that we are going to have a healthier town population. And down the road, we'll see healthcare costs go down because people are on these drugs and it's making them healthier. But there's other towns that say, well, maybe there are long-term benefits, but we can't pay for that right now because when you're asking us to pay these 10, 15, 20% increases in healthcare costs, that means a lot for our budget right now, and so it's not worth it. Wow. And so I think it's going to take years for, you know, economists to fully sort out exactly how these drugs impact the healthcare system and whether it in the net saves money or costs money. But these towns don't really have years to make those decisions because they're sorting out their budgets right now.
0: Thanks, Owen. Owen Tucker Smith, reporter at the Wall Street Journal. By the way, it's Friday, which means a new video posting later this morning on Facebook, Instagram, TikTok, and X. Nicole and I battle it out over which is better, hot or iced coffee. You can let us know which side you're on. Simply search This Morning with Gordon Deal. 12 minutes now in front of the hour on This Morning, America's First News.
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0: Pleasure to be with us. Welcome into Friday. 9 minutes now in front of the hour on This Morning, America's First News. Once again, here's Nicole Murray.
1: And now, the three big things you need to know. Number one.
2: Legislation that would have required people to show a document proving their U.S. citizenship when they register to vote has failed in the Senate. Kentucky Congressman James Comer on Fox.
3: In Kentucky, if someone is arrested and convicted for voter fraud, it always pertains to absentee ballots. And one of the charges they get on them is mail-in fraud. So if you just have drop boxes, you take out a tool in the toolbox to hold people accountable for cheating.
2: President Trump has said that the Save America Act should be his congressional allies' top priority.
1: Number two.
2: The president is again seeking to boost the struggling U.S. coal industry, announcing a plan to spend nearly $700 million to support coal-fired power plants and coal exports.
4: As a result of the $700 million investment that I'm announcing today, we will protect 14 coal plants and 42 coal mines. It's a tremendous number. And build two new coal plants and one massive new export terminal because we're exporting coal.
2: A White House official said the announcements will support or create more than 14,000 jobs in coal, construction, rail, and maritime industries.
1: Number three.
2: Karen Reed has filed a lawsuit against the Massachusetts State Police and Canton Police Department, alleging that two officers involved in investigating her after her boyfriend's death had exchanged racist and misogynistic messages for years. ABC News legal contributor Brian Buckmeyer.
5: What Karen Reed's going to have to prove, and a lot of it she seemingly pointed out in her own criminal case through her attorneys, is that both the state and the city knew of the bad apples within their ranks, did not remove them when certain facts came to light.
2: Last year, Reed was found not guilty of murdering her boyfriend, Boston police officer John O'Keefe. A man, woman, and two girls have been found stabbed to death in what investigators believe is a murder-suicide in Miami. Police say they believe 42-year-old Ryan Whiten killed his two daughters and their mother before taking his own life. President Trump has announced that he intends to build a promenade behind the Lincoln Memorial.
4: They want to call it the Trump Promenade, but I don't know if I want to do that.
2: And finally, Hailey data says that 30% of women and 48% of men experience higher libido during the summer. Experts say this is due to increased sunlight exposure and social activity.
0: Social activity.
2: Yeah, everyone comes outside. I feel like I'm a new person in summer. I'm like, oh my gosh, I forgot the sky is blue and the grass is green.
0: Go outside on a Friday night, a couple of drinks.
2: Never know who you're going to meet.
0: Oh.
2: Well, not like that.
0: I was thinking married couples.
2: Oh, well, I'm not married. Boring. We're kind of in different situations.
0: So we might then watch for, a baby boom late next winter, early spring, if that's 9 months from now.
2: Yeah, definitely, definitely.
0: See. 6 minutes now in front of the hour.
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Thanks for being with us. All Elmo wanted to do was make sure that both the Knicks and Spurs enjoyed their time in the NBA Finals. However, Today.com says the furry red Sesame Street star was not expecting so many people to have strong opinions about his message. In an attempt to join the convo, Elmo's words of support rooting on both teams did not go as planned. Ahead of Game 1 Wednesday, Elmo's official X account tweeted, "Elmo hopes both teams have fun," included basketball emoji. Generally, people were stunned that Elmo wouldn't root for the Knicks. One wrote, "Elmo, my guy, you're literally red and furry from Sesame Street in the heart of NYC. This is your moment to finally pick a side, little buddy." Another replied, "We'll forgive the neutrality if you rock the orange and blue tonight." Game 2 is tonight. The Knicks lead the best of 7 series, 1-0. By yesterday, Elmo was back. He wrote, "Knicks, that last message, Elmo didn't mean to spur you on." That'll do it for this hour. For Nicole Murray, I'm Gordon Deal. Thanks for listening to This Morning, America's First News.

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5: ABC News, I'm Sherry Preston. After a full night of debate, the Senate has moved forward President Trump's immigration funding bill. The future of the fund, set up as a part of President Trump's lawsuit against the IRS, voted down. ABC's Rachel Scott's at the Capitol.
6: This morning, the Senate narrowly voting to approve a $70 billion immigration enforcement package without any measure to block President Trump's $1.8 billion so-called anti-weaponization fund. Alaska Senator Lisa Murkowski, the lone Republican voting against the bill, which now heads to the House for approval.
5: The Senate has blocked a move that would have extended a program that allowed for key surveillance powers because some lawmakers were angry over the appointment of Bill Pulte as acting director of national intelligence. They say he does not have the qualifications and experience for that role. Some schools in session are going remote today, including Philadelphia, because of expected scorching temperatures throughout the Northeast. This is ABC News. Israel's Air Force striking different parts of southern Lebanon and the Israeli army issuing evacuation warnings for 9 villages. The strikes and the warnings a day after Hezbollah fighters rejected a ceasefire deal between Israel and Lebanon. A Sherpa missing for days on Mount Everest rescued and now is receiving medical care, says ABC's Hannah Batah.
7: It's being called the miracle on Mount Everest. A 52-year-old Sherpa guide suddenly seen crawling back to base camp 6 days after he went missing. This is him moments after he returned, frostbitten, but alive. He was last seen in the so-called death zone, known for its thin oxygen and harsh conditions. He says he slipped and fell into a crevice where he was stuck for 2 days and two nights.
5: 52-year-old Dawa Sherpa says he survived by eating ice, and when the snow had fallen, he was able to climb out of that crevice. Sherry Preston, ABC News.
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8: Good morning. It's Friday. It's 5:02. I'm Amanda Factor, and here's what's happening. A Thurston County deputy shot a man during a fire response near Yelm yesterday. The sheriff says the man charged the deputy with a gun, and he's expected to survive. An Aberdeen father is now charged with killing his 4-year-old son. The Daily Chronicle reports detectives found little Aiden Bevins buried on his dad's property. They arrested the father yesterday for second-degree murder. State troopers say a drunk man smashed more than a dozen windows at the state capitol early yesterday. He hit a patrol car and crashed, trying to flee before troopers caught up with him. And if you're a new grad job hunting in Seattle, brace yourself. Payroll from ADP ranks Seattle 38th out of the 53 big metros for new graduates. It's 5:03. That's time to get you on the road on this early Friday morning. We do traffic for you every 10 minutes. And Ted Beener is in for Chris Sullivan.
9: And good morning. Your Friday morning commute has no reported crashes or stalls in your way. Traffic is moving at or near the speed limit. And a heads up, northbound I-5 will close tonight starting at 9 p.m. between I-90 and Northeast 45th. As road crews remove all that ship canal work zone materials, the freeway will reopen early Monday morning with all lanes across the bridge open in time for the World Cup soccer event. That is Cairo News Radio real-time traffic. I'm Ted Beener.
8: And our forecast, it's going to be a little interesting for the weekend. We're still looking for the chance of some thunder showers tomorrow. Let me pull up a forecast here real quick. It looks like today we'll see showers in the afternoon hours. It's dry to start the day. High today of only 61. Again, thunderstorms possibility tomorrow. And then Sunday we'll get a nice break again. It'll be mostly cloudy but drying out, 65. Right now in Seattle, we have clouds and 55.
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8: It's 5:04 on the Start Here program this morning. ABC's Stephen Portnoy breaks down some of the big legal cases involving President Trump this week.
10: We've spent a lot of time in the past few weeks talking about the Trump administration's efforts to give taxpayer money to alleged victims of government weaponization. At last check, the acting attorney general said plans for a big anti-weaponization fund were off.
11: We are not moving forward with the fund, period.
10: But there were still indications that DOJ leaders might be eager to settle claims quietly with individuals. That department's top officials say the government was weaponized against the president and his allies during Joe Biden's term. One such case, they say, was Trump's handling of classified documents, a matter that was eventually tossed out by a judge Trump appointed.
12: I think she's a brilliant woman. I think she handled a scam. It's a scam case.
10: Since his re-election, the DOJ has targeted several of Trump's perceived political opponents, alleging that they've committed crimes. James Comey, Letitia James, both of whom fiercely deny any wrongdoing. Last month, sources confirmed the Justice Department was pursuing possible perjury charges against E. Jean Carroll, the woman who won a defamation case against the president for what he said about her after she claimed that he sexually assaulted her decades earlier. Well, yesterday there was a major development in the case against another of the president's perceived political enemies.
13: The president's confident in his personal relationship with Kim Jong-un. He's
10: John Bolton served as Trump's national security advisor in his first term, but he later became a harsh critic.
14: How do you think history will remember Donald Trump?
13: I hope it will remember him as a one-term president.
10: Ahead of the 2020 election, Bolton told our Martha Raddatz he didn't think Trump was fit for office.
13: I don't think he has the competence to carry out the job. I don't think he's a conservative Republican.
10: Fast forward to last year when the FBI raided Bolton's home and office. While that search was underway, FBI Director Kash Patel posted on social media that no one is above the law. That post immediately sparked questions about whether the search was an act of retribution by the Trump administration.
15: Trump insisted he didn't know about the search in advance.
12: I purposely don't want to really get involved in it. I'm not a fan of John Bolton. I thought he was a sleazebag, actually.
10: But now, sources say Bolton will acknowledge that he did commit a crime in the mishandling of classified information. So let's start the day with ABC's Chief Justice Correspondent Pierre Thomas. First off, Pierre, can you remind us what this case is all about?
16: This case has a rather interesting beginning. It started in the Biden administration. At the end of the day, this is about how Mr. Bolton dealt with national security information. And our information is that he will plead guilty to one count of illegal retention of national security information, namely and specifically that he was storing information, sensitive information in his personal diaries, not that he took documents that were marked from government offices, but that he included information of a national security nature in his personal diaries.
10: So we learned yesterday that Bolton's going to plead guilty in this case. What do we know about the plea agreement?
16: We are told that in addition to that one count of pleading guilty, he will also agree to pay a fine of $2.25 million. He will not acknowledge transmitting any information to any foreign group or any entity that shouldn't have had it. Also, he's making clear that he wants to take responsibility for his action and make clear that he meant no harm to national security.
10: What do we know about why Bolton chose this path? What are sources telling us about his thinking?
16: Well, some of it could be simply the fact that he was facing 18 counts, which could have placed him in jail for decades. Obviously, this is a way to reduce some of his financial and legal liability going forward. And also, in a deal like this, he's going to ask for probation and see if the judge will allow it.
10: I do want to ask you, because we've been mentioning some of the other examples where the Justice Department has targeted the president's perceived political enemies who insist that they did nothing wrong. Here you have a case where a man is admitting guilt. What makes this case different from the others the administration has brought against the president's perceived enemies?
16: I think two things. Number one, either John Bolton had information in his control that was national security related or not. So obviously he and his attorney have looked at some of the information in those diaries and must have come to the conclusion that some of it fit the characterization of national security information. Number two, the difference is that this case was pursued by career prosecutors. We didn't have the kind of rancor that we had in connection with Letitia James and the James Comey initial cases, in which we knew that career prosecutors were in some cases pushing back against prosecution, or in some cases raising serious questions about the level and the nature of the evidence.
10: All right, so career prosecutors who serve across administrations said that they thought this was a good case. All right, ABC's Pierre Thomas, thanks so much.
16: My pleasure, you got it.
10: All day and into the night yesterday, senators were casting a lengthy series of votes on a bill to fund ICE and the Border Patrol for the next 3 years. Final passage in the House would bring to a close the months-long debate among lawmakers over whether there ought to be reforms at ICE and the Border Patrol. The answer from the Republican-controlled Congress is likely to be no. But going into this voterama, as it's called, several GOP senators made it clear that they objected to the creation of an anti-weaponization fund, as well as the talk of $1 billion, some of which would be used to secure the new White House ballroom. So that money is not going to be in this bill. Today, a three-judge appeals court panel here in D.C. will hear arguments over whether the construction on that ballroom can be stopped by a federal judge, which is why ABC's Peter Haralambos is here to break it all down. Peter, what do we expect today at the D.C. Circuit Court of Appeals?
17: Yes, Stephen, the fate of Donald Trump's ballroom plans are in the hands of these three judges who are scheduled to hear arguments at 9:30 this morning about whether a judge was correct in issuing an injunction in March blocking the construction of this East Wing ballroom. President Trump has repeatedly railed against this judge, this order, described this as effectively a national security threat, and is urging the U.S. Court of Appeals for the D.C. Circuit to step in and lift that lower court order. The court itself, on an emergency basis, has already lifted it, so construction is ongoing. If anything, construction is going to be happening literally as this argument begins, not too far away in the circuit courthouse. But it seems like Donald Trump is the person who is watching this perhaps most attentively, given how much of a personal stake he has in this, how often he talks about it, and the fact that he claims it's being privately funded with donations that he claims to have solicited himself.
18: We are making a gift of this one. This is a gift. This is not going to be paid for by the taxpayer. We have a judge that thinks it's a terrible thing that we're making a gift.
17: We'll see how it goes today. These three judges, one appointed by President Obama, one appointed by Trump, and one appointed by Biden. So technically majority Democratic appointed panel, but it's really hard to say how the court is going to look at these things.
10: Now, Peter, remind us, what did a judge say in March?
17: So Judge Richard Leon ruled that Trump went well beyond his authority in building this ballroom without getting any kind of authorization from Congress. Interestingly enough, in the past, Judge Richard Leon, you know, despite how kind of strongly worded his decision was, has taken this lawsuit with a bunch of care, and if anything, has in the past denied similar efforts by the National Trust for Historic Preservation. When they originally filed the lawsuit, he kind of signaled some resistance to it, suggested it was too premature, suggested there might be a standing issue. But by March, and this is as construction was well underway, he came down with this order and basically said that the administration needs to go back to Congress if they want to build this. And it's not the president of the United States who has the power to do this unilaterally.
10: So construction's been underway, unimpeded, since the appeals panel that is going to hear the case today essentially pressed pause on Judge Leon's order in mid-April. In fact, a couple of weeks ago, President Trump took reporters on a tour of the site.
18: A lot of people have been asking to see. We've done a lot of work. We've spent hundreds of millions of dollars already on the ballroom, and it's coming out, I think, incredibly.
10: So, Peter, what's been the administration's argument in insisting that this ballroom be allowed to be built?
17: Yeah, Stephen, the administration has really framed this as a national security issue. They've pointed to these recent shootings that have happened near President Trump, the one at the White House Correspondents' Dinner, another incident on Pennsylvania Avenue in May, to argue that this ballroom is necessary, that there's no other space where President Trump himself could have a big gathering safely.
19: We don't have a room big enough here at the White House, which is another point to be made, and the president is absolutely right. It's why the White House ballroom project is not just a fun project for President Trump, like you will read in the media. It is actually critical for our national security.
17: President Trump has said he wants to host future inaugurations in the ballroom and has kind of pointed to it as this crowning accomplishment in terms of his efforts to rejuvenate Washington, D.C. That being said, the National Trust for Historic Preservation stands by their argument that Congress, not President Trump, is the one who has the authority to go forward with this, and argued that Judge Richard Leon was right when he said that President Trump and the Trump administration comes nowhere close to having the authority they claim to have. The Trump administration has been defending this construction, not only in court filings, but in press appearances where President Trump is showing off the ballroom to reporters, or in Truth Social posts where President Trump has defended and highlighted some of the new features of this ballroom. He's pointed to a drone port on the roof, sniper nests, a hospital, he says, will be in the facility, other medical facilities, a bomb shelter, and other elements that contribute to this being kind of a national security element itself.
18: The ballroom is really a shield and protecting all of the things that are built here.
17: And I guess one thing that is remarkable also in this case, and you and I both have covered a lot of these legal challenges to the Trump administration, this one seems to stand alone in a lot of ways when it comes to President Trump's attention. And a few months ago, we began to notice something odd, I guess, happening in the Department of Justice's court filings, where they began to sound more like they might have been dictated by President Trump himself, using a lot of the phrases, the style that President Trump uses in his Truth Social points, going as far to include kind of the same all caps mention of Trump derangement syndrome. That in a court filing signed by a top Justice Department official and sent to a judge. So something really we've never seen before in terms of these legal challenges and the Department of Justice's response.
10: The president has appeared resigned to having lost a round in court when it comes to having his name on the Kennedy Center, but he still plans on pressing ahead with a triumphal arch here in D.C. He even said yesterday he wants to build a promenade that would connect the Lincoln Memorial to the Potomac River. There are now a whole bunch of roads around there that carry D.C. traffic. It's always crowded at rush hour, so I guess we'll see what he has in mind for that. But, Peter, I want to ask you, because the appeals court panel is going to be hearing arguments on the ballroom today, we shouldn't expect a decision today, should we?
17: No. I think at the end of the day, we're going to see a decision in a few weeks, if not perhaps more than a month. That being said, we might get indications from how the judges respond to this in terms of how they might rule. And then, of course, it'll be interesting to see how the Trump administration approaches these arguments, especially considering how unorthodox their court filings have been.
10: All right. Peter Haralambos, thanks a lot.
17: Thanks, Stephen.
8: ABC's Stephen Portnoy. It's 5:16, and a check on the forecast now. We're going to see some showers by afternoon. It's dry for the morning hours, though. 61 the high today, 47 overnight, and then tomorrow is still looking interesting. We do have a chance of some thunderstorms throughout the day. 59 the high and an 80% chance of rain, so we will get wet. Sunday, bit of a break. We'll dry out again, staying mostly cloudy and 65. Right now in Seattle, it is cloudy and 55 degrees. And coming up, a look at the controversy surrounding Maine Democratic Senate candidate Graham Plattner. We'll get more from ABC's Stephen Portnoy. Part two of the Start Here program is next here on Seattle's Morning News.
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2: It's now 5:20. Here with Seattle's Morning News. This morning's edition of Start Here. ABC's Jay O'Brien now talks about the allegations against Maine Democratic Senate candidate Graham Plattner with Stephen Portnoy.
3: This midterm election year, Democrats have set their sights on taking control of the House and possibly also the Senate. Even with all of the redistricting that's been going on in red states, polls still suggest Democrats have a strong shot at winning the House. The Senate would be the bigger uphill battle. There, they'd need a net gain of 4 seats, and their path to the Senate majority runs right through Maine.
4: This is a great victory for the American people, and it shows that the Senate can work.
3: Republican Senator Susan Collins is the only Republican incumbent up for re-election in 2026, representing a state that Kamala Harris won in 2024. So even as they hope to flip seats in, say, Texas or Iowa, Democrats have also had it in mind that Maine might be an easier pickup.
5: I am ashamed of things I once said, but I am not ashamed of who I am today.
3: Well, there have been a bunch of stories swirling around the Democrat who's most likely to challenge Susan Collins. His name is Graham Plattner. And these stories have left some Democratic strategists fretting over the chances that the Senate will change hands. So let's bring in ABC's Capitol Hill correspondent Jay O'Brien to break all this down for us. Jay, first off, give us some background here. Who is Graham Plattner?
6: Graham Plattner is an oyster farmer. He's a Marine, a combat veteran. He spent really months here, Stephen, building this insurgent campaign to, as you said, unseat Susan Collins, who's viewed by Democrats as potentially one of the most vulnerable Republicans who's up for re-election, although Susan Collins has had a long history of winning races in that state. She's been in the Senate for nearly 30 years.
7: You elect Graham Plattner is senator. You're going to transform America.
6: Graham Plattner is endorsed by progressive heavyweights like Bernie Sanders and Elizabeth Warren.
8: I am here because Washington needs fighters, and Graham Plattner is the fighter we need.
6: And there was a real sense that his campaign had some serious momentum. He knocked out a sitting governor, Janet Mills, out of his primary. He was viewed by many Democrats up here on Capitol Hill, in particular progressives, as someone who could flip this seat. And then over the last really few months, his campaign has gone through controversy after controversy, and a lot of it has come to a head this week.
3: Let's talk about some of those controversies. It ranges from everything from his, well, his personal life to ink on his body.
6: Exactly right. Most recently, there was an article out yesterday in the New York Times that spoke with several women who previously dated Graham Plattner, and it recounts what the New York Times refers to as quote unquote unsettling behavior. Some of the most damning accounts came from one woman from Virginia who dated Plattner from 2013 to 2015. And she told the New York Times that in one alleged encounter during an argument, he twisted her arm behind her back, shoved her into a bedroom, allegedly held the door closed so that she couldn't get out, telling her allegedly that she could leave when she was quote unquote calm. ABC News has not independently verified this reporting. This woman also, again, an ex-girlfriend of Plattner's, told the Times that he was aware of the significance of a tattoo he got that has a Nazi symbolism. Plattner has long said that he picked out a skull and crossbones tattoo with Marines on leave, and they didn't know the Nazi significance of it. This woman, who previously dated Plattner, now tells the Times that reportedly he did know that significance. In a statement to the Times, Plattner said he, quote, too often self-medicated with alcohol. He calls himself, quote, far from a perfect boyfriend. Particularly in what he describes as a dark period in his life when he was dealing with PTSD and depression. But he denies any wrongdoing. He denies any physical altercations. And his campaign also says that this ex-girlfriend of his, they refer to her as a GOP political operative because she's worked for Republican organizations, although those organizations say that she has no connection with them at present. Plattner also said this yesterday on MS Now.
9: There are some allegations in this piece that I just want to be kind of unequivocal about are simply not true. Anything alleging physicality, anything alleging that I knew what my tattoo was, these are the statements of someone who's politically motivated.
6: But this comes, Stephen, after a number of headlines about Graham Plattner. Over the weekend, the Wall Street Journal and the New York Times reported that Plattner's wife, Amy Gertner, had disclosed to his campaign campaign when it was in its early stages that her husband had reportedly exchanged sexually explicit messages with as many as a dozen women before his campaign began. ABC News has not independently verified those reports as well, although Plattner has come out and said that he and his wife went through something hard.
9: Amy and I have a very loving and very happy marriage. They would very much like to try to rip that apart. They're going to come after us in every awful way that they possibly can.
6: And they call these reports gossip that distract from the real issues that this campaign should be about.
10: All right. ABC's Jay O'Brien on Capitol Hill. Thanks so much.
6: Thank you, Stephen.
2: That's ABC's Stephen Portnoy. Quick check on the forecast for today. We're dry this morning, but look for the showers to arrive by afternoon. 61 our high today. Tomorrow still looks active. Chance of thunderstorms and a high of 59. It's 55 in Seattle right now, and coming up, Cairo News Radio's Paul Holden has your weekend planner. 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
2: Good morning, I'm Amanda Factor. A planned downtown Seattle data center is drawing mixed reactions as the city considers hitting pause on new projects. We get the update from Cairo 7 TV's Jack Bilyeu.
24: The sign still says Bed Bath & Beyond, but that business is gone, and its former building may soon be as well. Rendering submitted to the city in May give an idea of what the new building could look like. It's described as 6 stories tall and would feature a research lab, commercial space, and a data center.
25: Downtown's where it's at.
24: People we spoke to say they're fine with the project as long as it's eco-friendly. Permits clarify this would be a co-location data center, which means servers would be rented or leased out to other companies and organizations.
2: The Seattle City Council is expected to vote June 9th on a temporary moratorium that could reshape how and where those data centers are built. A Fox Island man will spend 7.5 years in prison for killing a woman who asked him to do it. The News Tribune reports Lars Eugene Nelson was sentenced yesterday in Pierce County Superior Court. He pleaded guilty in April to second-degree murder. Nelson shot 27-year-old Sophie Tinney in the head 3 times while she slept Easter Sunday last year. His attorney says Tinney was a leader in the anti-natalist movement, which views existence itself as harmful. The judge called the case a human tragedy on all levels. And you have another chance to watch Ichiro go yard at T-Mobile Park. The Hall of Famers headlining the Mariners' first-ever alumni home run derby. The event will take place post-game August 7th after the Mariners play the Tampa Bay Rays. Time for a check on traffic on this early Friday morning. For that, we turn to Ted Beener in for Sully.
26: Thank you. You know, it'll be fun to see Ichiro yard again. Okay. All right. Looking at our traffic on eastbound State Route 16 near Union Avenue. We've got a new crash, but it's over on the right shoulder, not blocking. But for that ramp from Union, it is partially blocking that ramp. So just be aware of that if that is your morning commute. Otherwise, your Friday morning commute has no other reported crash or stalls in your way. Traffic is moving close to the speed limit throughout the Puget Sound region. Some drive times, for example, Olympia to Tacoma, that is under 35 minutes. Tacoma to Seattle is just 33 minutes. Puyallup to Renton is just 28 minutes. And coming in from the north end, Everett to Seattle or Bellevue. Both of those are under a half hour. And a heads up, northbound I-5 will close tonight starting at 9 p.m. between I-90 and Northeast 45th. Yeah, that's quite a long stretch. As road crews, they're going to be removing all that ship canal work zone materials because the freeway will reopen early Monday morning with all lanes across the bridge open in time for the World Cup soccer event. I'm Ted Beter with Cairo News Radio, real-time traffic.
2: Well, the showers have arrived on the coast. They're going to pick up for all of us by afternoon. 61 the high for today. For tomorrow, still looking for the possibility of some thunderstorms, 59. Overnight lows only in the mid-40s. And then Sunday will dry out, stay mostly cloudy, and 65. Right now in Seattle, it's cloudy and 55.
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0: Just 29 hours later, Joshua Headley sent an unsolicited email to me writing, "I understand there may be a news story coming out."
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5: It's Friday then, it's Saturday, Sunday, what? 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
7: June is here, and with these long summer days, that means plenty of daylight to soak up the sun and get out and have some fun. June is Pride Month, and the first weekend of celebrations is here, including Pride in the Park on Capitol Hill. This annual kickoff event will have everything you need, including live music and performances, over 80 booths of vendors and nonprofits, food trucks, and a nonstop dance floor going throughout the day. 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Saturday in Bellevue is the Paws and Pride Dog Walk, which is a one-mile walk for people and pups to celebrate the start of Pride. 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Paws and Pride is Saturday from 10 to 2 at Bellevue Downtown Park. It is one of my favorite weekends of the year in Tacoma, something I have done just about every year that I've lived here in Washington. It is the Northwest Pinball and Arcade Show, and it is a weekend full of high-stakes pinball action and hundreds of other games that are all free to play with your ticket. The Northwest Pinball and Arcade Show is not only a great event for you and the family, but it also acts as an interactive museum with games that range from the original wooden pinball machines to the latest and greatest in the world of pinball. There are also workshops, panel discussions, tournaments, and lots more. The Northwest Pinball and Arcade Show runs today through Sunday at the Greater Tacoma Convention Center. Kids under 12 do get in free, but will still need to check in for a ticket. The Seattle International Dance Festival begins this weekend, bringing dance companies from around the world, including Africa, Asia, and North America, to the Broadway Performance Hall on Capitol Hill. According to the event's website, this is a rare opportunity to see the scope of contemporary dance and the impact the art form has across the globe. The Seattle International Dance Festival begins Saturday and runs through the week. The Festal series continues at the Seattle Center Armory this weekend with the Pagdiriwang Philippine Festival. Learn about the culture, people, food, fashion, and plenty more during this free event on Saturday and Sunday. There will also be a variety of performances highlighting music, dances, and the culture of the Philippines to enjoy throughout the weekend. The fun starts at 11 o'clock on Saturday. If you want to get out on the water this weekend to try to hook the big one, it is free
16: Fishing Weekend. That means fishing licenses are not required to fish for many fish species in Washington. You will still need a license to fish for salmon, steelhead, sturgeon, halibut, and all shellfish, but the Washington Department of Fish and Wildlife says it's a great weekend to fish for rainbow trout, largemouth and smallmouth bass, yellow perch, and plenty more. Get more details from the Washington Department of Fish and Wildlife's website. In addition to free fishing, it is also a Discovery Pass free weekend, meaning you will not need a Discovery Pass to get out and about this weekend. As you might have heard on Seattle's Morning News, tonight at Pacific Raceways in

0: only entertainment options around. According to the event's website, all you need is a car that can make it from the starting line to the finish line if you want to participate. There will also be a chance to race the King County Sheriffs on the track and plenty of classic cars on display during the car show. The 55th annual Green River College High School Drags and Car Show is tonight with gates opening at 4 at Pacific Raceways. What's on your summer to-do list? 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
0: These are your political insights from ABC News. A growing GOP divide. First, more Republicans now pushing back against President Trump as he gets set to nominate his former personal attorney, Todd Blanche, as the next attorney general. He's expected to face questions about January 6th and about his handling of the Epstein files. And Blanche also left a sour taste with a number of Senate Republicans after becoming the face of the politically unpopular anti-weaponization fund. And then there's three Senate Republicans, Lisa Murkowski, Susan Collins, and Bill Cassidy, voting with Democrats to bar William Pulte from serving temporarily as director of national intelligence. They don't think he has the credentials, but President Trump Thursday emphasizing
14: it's an acting position. It's not a permanent. He's not going to be permanent.
0: The National Capital Planning Commission, led by President Trump's handpicked appointees, approving a list of concerns about the president's proposed 250-foot triumphal arch raised by staff and asking the administration to address them before final approval. Dave Packer, ABC News.
1: It's 5:46, and a check on the forecast on your Friday morning. We're starting to see scattered showers. They're going to be with us all day. 61 the high for today. Overnight low 47. Tomorrow we still have the threat of some thunderstorms. It's going to rain for sure. 59 the high tomorrow. And then Sunday we should get a break and dry out. Mostly cloudy and 65. But it looks like we're going to see rain back for Monday and Tuesday. Right now in Seattle, it's cloudy and 55 degrees. Coming up, lots of uncertainty surrounding the war in Iran and the Strait of Hormuz. We'll get the update on what to expect from the gas market with Patrick DeHaan of Gas Buddy. That's coming up here on Seattle's Morning News on Cairo News Radio.

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0: Now, as you mentioned, we've seen a little bit of a downturn in prices. National average is down about 19 cents a gallon in the last week. The national average, 420 a gallon. Washington State seeing a little bit less of a decline, down about 6 cents a gallon to about 566. We've continued to see some low-level refining issues and market tightness. Keep in mind that California's lost two refineries in the last year, and that keeps prices elevated. And it also, unfortunately, prevents the onset of a big drop in prices like what we're seeing across most of the rest of the nation. So a very tight West Coast market. Having said that, we are seeing oil prices that earlier this week started to go back up after declining for a period of a week or two, based on the hope that there would be some sort of deal to reopen the strait. That didn't happen. Oil started going up this week, and now it's back down, of course, which makes no sense at all because the strait remains closed. So we're on this roller coaster ride. It's got to be the world's longest roller coaster ride because this is something we've been on now for 94 days. And yeah, who knows if there's going to be a hill in our future or another crest coming. But, not much has materially changed. The strait is still closed.
1: If you ask the senior vice president of Exxon, he will tell you crude oil could shoot up to $160 a barrel in the coming weeks because global inventories are at what he calls unheard of low levels. Is that realistic in your mind?
0: Well, and then we hear the president talk about how low prices could go. So we're seeing a lot of conversation, a lot of people, trying to hit a dartboard from miles away. I mean, he could be right. There's a growing sense of alarm. U.S. inventories have seen the largest year-to-date decline of any year on record. We've lost about 100 million barrels of oil, gasoline, distillates, which include diesel and heating oil, since the start of the year. And that's by far the largest drop on record if you look at year to date. And it's no surprise. Countries are buying our oil, they're buying our gasoline, diesel, jet fuel, and all sorts of things. So there's only a finite amount of time before inventories get to multi-decade lows across the board, and then prices spike. I think the oil markets right now are ignoring it. Although at the onset of this whole situation, the president said that I believe it was the SEC, or it was, no, the Treasury, Department of Treasury, can use any means possible to short the oil market. So I can't even trust what the oil market's doing right now, because early on it was a tool that was mentioned that the Treasury couldn't get involved in moving markets.
2: I know it's hard to tell, but okay, if it's $160 a barrel, let's say, what does that mean for you or me as we're filling up at the pump? How much are we paying?
0: Well, if you're in Washington State and we hit that level, that'll probably be like a $6, maybe $6.50 a gallon level. If you're across the rest of the nation, that would probably mean a $5 or $5.50 level. So it wouldn't be good, I can tell you that. And in time, either we're going to find out where the disconnect is. I mean, right now it doesn't seem like oil prices are tracking with the market. But there will come a time when there's a reckoning. And I don't think that we'll see many outages or supply disruptions, but these warnings from oil executives probably should be listened to. Maybe take them with a grain of salt, listen to other opinions. But yeah, I mean, there's a lot of things that aren't happening that are very, there's a lot of things happening that are pretty bad the longer this is going on.
1: The U.S. House has voted for President Trump to end the war. We don't expect that to get through the Senate, but is the vote itself expected to impact the markets in any way?
0: I don't think so. I think it would probably be, just kind of a recognition that there's not a lot of politicians that would align themselves with what we're doing is smart. Even having said that, even if they end the war, that doesn't open the Strait of Hormuz. This is now something that's going to have to be negotiated and agreed to, because while we and President Trump has what he would like to see, unfortunately, the Strait is something that for the last 94 days has been a problem that he has not been able to solve. So this is something that is likely going to take two to tango, as the president himself said. This is going to take an agreement with the U.S. and Iran. And it doesn't seem like the president really cares or is in a big hurry to figure this out. He even said this could still be the case until Labor Day, that the Strait of Hormuz could be closed. So it doesn't seem like there's much level of urgency there.
2: Patrick, we've talked a lot over the past 3 months. I know you're an analyst, but I'm hearing resignation.

0: and frustration in your voice that I have not heard. How are you feeling?
1: Ask the same thing.
0: Yeah, how are you feeling right now?
2: The numbers don't look any better, and it's like, is somebody going to get the point at some time? Yeah, I mean, there's a lot of frustration. Things aren't making sense that usually do. And so there's a lot of frustration there. As an analyst, you normally have things that are pretty concrete that you can analyze, that numbers you can trust. And, some of that's being damaged right now, I think. The integrity in the market. We can get involved. Markets have been manipulated in ways, and things that we could trust are maybe less trustworthy now. And it's hard to know what tomorrow is going to bring, right? And that's why we've been talking for 3 months. But the longer the strait is closed, the more cascading impact we have. I mean, some motor oils now are having, if you've been staying on top of this, manufacturers like Nissan and Toyota have now been warning that there's not enough of the oil that they require their cars to run on, because a lot of that oil comes from the Middle East. So there's going to be more of those kind of stories in the months ahead. Boy, I really hope it's not months ahead. But yeah, I mean, it's just been 94 days of frustration watching this really kind of slow motion degradation of the economy.
1: Well, you do a really wonderful job of keeping us up to date. We appreciate you.
2: Well, thanks for having me. I always appreciate coming on.
1: All right. Thanks. Patrick DeHaan, head of petroleum analysis at Gas Buddy. It's 5:57. Time for a quick check on the forecast. Looks like the showers are hitting the coast. We have some in the South Sound as well. We're going to see scattered showers throughout the day. 61 the high for today. Tomorrow, interesting. Maybe some thunderstorms and only 59. And then Sunday will dry out, mostly cloudy and 65. Right now in Seattle, it's cloudy and 55. And coming up, Cairo News Radio's Corwin Hake reports on the data center being planned in downtown Seattle, despite city leadership pushing back against the idea. We'd love to hear from you on the Muckleshoot Casino Resort text line. That's 888-973-5476. This is Seattle's Morning News. It's Friday. It's the 5th of June. 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
3: And I had to have 6 knee surgeries, and that's on my right knee. And then my left knee finally gave out and had a torn meniscus.
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3: I'm 4 months out, and I have no pain in my knees, and I have had knee pain my whole life. 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
9: ABC News, I'm Sherry Preston. After 18 hours of debate, the Senate has passed a bill to fund immigration enforcement. $70 billion will go toward ICE and Border Patrol. Not included in the bill, a provision blocking that $1.8 billion so-called anti-weaponization fund set up as a part of President Trump's lawsuit against the IRS. This hour, we're getting a snapshot of the jobs picture for the month of May, the Labor Department releasing new unemployment numbers, as well as the number of people applying for unemployment benefits. Some concerns about security as World Cup matches get underway next week. John Cohen is a former official with the Department of Homeland Security.
10: The resources that have been available at the federal levels to prepare for this game have either been done away with or reassigned to focus on other areas or were impacted by the shutdown.
9: President Trump says he will attend an NBA Finals game at Madison Square Garden next week at the invitation of the team's owner. He's a longtime New York Knicks fan. This is ABC News. Complaints in California over how long it's taking to count the ballots in Tuesday's primaries, even though California says it always takes this long. Here's ABC's Alex Stone in L.A.
11: In response to criticism from President Trump and Republican gubernatorial candidate Steve Hilton over those slow election results here, California's Secretary of State says in a statement, accuracy before speed. Los Angeles County Registrar Dean Logan says all of the ballots will not be counted for a while.
12: The bulk of our ballots, typically in LA County, are in by 10 days after the election in the count. I don't expect that to be different in this election.
11: Part of the reason is because so many Californians vote by mail and those ballots can take a week to arrive to be counted. Alex Stone, ABC News, Los Angeles.
9: World Cup matches begin in less than a week, and in addition to fears over ticket prices and traffic and parking and everything else, some doctors are now warning people about the dangers of drinking in extreme heat. Sherry Preston, ABC News.
1: Good morning, it's 6:02. I'm Manda Factor. Charlie Harger is off this morning. Here's what's happening. A fight is brewing over a proposed downtown Seattle data center just as the city considers a moratorium on the industry. Corwin Hake will have more here in just a couple of minutes. A Thurston County Sheriff's deputy shot a man near Yelm yesterday during a response to a fire. The sheriff says the man charged at him with a gun and is expected to survive. And Ichiro is coming back to T-Mobile Park. The Hall of Famer headlines the Mariners' first ever alumni home run derby August 7th with Ken Griffey Jr. as commissioner. Just about 6:03, that's time for a check on traffic. We do that every 10 minutes on the threes. On this Friday morning, we get back to Ted Beener.
13: Thank you very much. Good morning, everybody. This traffic report is brought to you by Carpet Liquidators. On eastbound State Route 16 near Union Avenue, we've got a crash. It's over on the right shoulder, but it has attracted a lot more response crews for a visual distraction. The crash partially blocks the ramp from Union, by the way, if that is where you are going this morning. Otherwise, your Friday morning commute has no other reported crashes or stalls in your way. Traffic is moving pretty close to the speed limit throughout the Puget Sound region. Some drive times. Arlington to Everett is under 15 minutes. Everett to Seattle and Bellevue, both of those are under a half hour. Coming in from the south end, Olympia to Tacoma is only 30 minutes. Federway to Seattle, 25 minutes. 15 of those are from South Center. Puyallup to Renton on 167, that is close to a half hour. And Renton to Bellevue is just 15 minutes. The JBLM DuPont gate construction is scheduled to end soon. We're going to have that gate reopening on Tuesday, so that is some good news. That is just days away. I'm Ted Beener with Cairo News Radio. 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
1: Charlie has the morning off. It is 6:04. Plans are moving forward for a new data center in downtown Seattle, despite public objections and a proposed moratorium. We get the update this morning live from Cairo News Radio's Corwin Hake.
15: And let's talk about this new data center for a second. It would occupy the former Bed Bath & Beyond location in Belltown. In fact, it would demolish that building and raise a new 6-story structure in its place. And this proposal comes just as the Seattle City Council is approving a committee of the council is approving a 1-year moratorium on construction of these energy-hungry facilities that support global financial systems, cloud services, and artificial intelligence. The centers raise environmental concerns, as this public commenter reminds the City Council.
16: The majority of the power for data centers built in the past year has come from fossil fuels. And rather than building state-of-the-art cooling systems, they're wastefully evaporating hundreds of millions of gallons of clean water every single day.
15: But the centers also spark an ethical debate over a world run by AI, not human workers. Jody Lineman tells the council.
17: I have a lot of concerns about the kids who are graduating from college right now and the inability to get a job because of these data centers and AI. My daughter's one of them.
15: Now, of course, there is another side to this debate that emphasizes technological advancement and even the generation of energy to replace fossil fuels. More on this at the bottom of the hour and throughout the morning, Manda.
1: Corwin, thank you. According to datacentermap.com, there are 103 data centers across Washington. We continue our coverage with Cairo 7 TV's Elle Thomas.
18: In Seattle, we know of at least three companies that have approached Seattle City Light about developing data centers that would use a combined 370 megawatts. That is roughly a third of the city's average daily electricity. City Light told Cairo 7 it is preparing for a, quote, unprecedented demand for energy, which would make rates go up. City Light has taken their proposed policy to Seattle Mayor Katie Wilson.
1: It's 6:06. A 300-person homeless village in Spanaway is officially moving forward. The Washington Court of Appeals tossed out a neighborhood group's challenge this week, according to the News Tribune. That clears the way for the Tacoma Rescue Mission to start building. The plan includes 189 park model RVs, 96 micro sleeping units, a community farm, and shared bath and laundry buildings. Residents will pay rent and get social services on site. The whole thing should be done by 2028. And a Tesla Cybertruck caught fire after crashing into a center median cable barrier along Highway 167 near Pacific. The State Patrol posted photos of last night's fiery crash on X. Troopers say it took more than 2,000 gallons of water to put out the flames. Fortunately, no one was hurt.
7: Keeping you informed since 1974, you're listening to Seattle's Morning News.
1: 6:07, we made it to Friday. It's June 5th. Thanks for being with us this morning. Charlie is off this morning. I'm Manda Factor. We have Ted Beener here.
13: Good morning.
1: We have David Burbank here. Charlie's off, Luke is off, but we're going to keep it all together.
13: That's right.
1: Nick is off, too. We kind of kicked everybody out, didn't we?
19: This is the most Friday-est that is ever Friday.
1: But we're all here, and again, we'll get through it together. That's Mike Seibert running the board. We're filling in for Nick. Katrina Gishard is here. She's at the Cairo News Radio News Desk. Mariners on the road this weekend. Long road trip starting in Detroit for 10 games. We're going to check in with Rick Riz in the 8 o'clock hour this morning. This hour of Seattle's Morning News is sponsored by American Crawl Space and Pest Control. And coming up, ABC News reporter Peter Haralambos breaks down the legal cases that sit in front of the soon-to-be U.S. Attorney General Todd Blanche as he gets ready to take on cases involving President Trump and his political adversaries. Also, Cairo News Radio's Paul Holden has your weekend planner coming up. It's now 6:08. Police in Aberdeen have arrested a 36-year-old man in connection with the death of his 4-year-old son. Here's Cairo 7 TV's Jason Sloss.
20: The body of 4-year-old Aiden Bevins was found buried in Aberdeen on May 15th. Crystal Singletary says her daughter-in-law is the mother of Aiden and his 6-year-old sister. Singletary says the mother was released from prison a few months ago. She was worried about the children's well-being and went to visit them last month.
21: She came to say goodbye, and she took the opportunity when it arose, and she took the 6-year-old daughter and ran.
20: Singletary says the mother then called police saying she had her daughter, but her son was missing. She says Aiden, for a time, was with loving foster parents and says he should not have been handed back over to his father.
1: The father faces a second-degree murder charge as the investigation continues. A 30-year-old man is headed to prison for killing his victim, who asked him to carry it out. Lars Eugene Nelson got 7 years and 6 months yesterday for the murder of 27-year-old Sophie Tinney, according to the News Tribune. He shot her in the head while she slept inside a Fox Island home Easter Sunday last year. His defense attorney says Tinney spent years planning her own death. She was tied to antinatalism, an extreme philosophy that views having children and even existing as immoral. Both sides asked the judge to go below the standard sentencing range. A man is recovering after being shot by a sheriff's deputy responding to a fire. We get more on this from Cairo News Radio's Jillian Raftery.
22: It started with a vehicle that was on fire at a property in Yelm. This is apparently a place where law enforcement have had multiple reports of violent crimes in the past, so firefighters don't go there without a backup from law enforcement. And when they did get there, Thurston County Sheriff's deputies say a man charged them and pulled a gun. One deputy opened fire, hitting that man at least once. He is expected to survive. A regional task force will investigate. Jillian Raftery for Cairo News Radio.
1: The suspect in the murder of a University of Washington student is headed for a mental health evaluation. This happened after Christopher Leahy declined to appear in court.
23: At this morning's arraignment, the judge found that the defense counsel's presence
0: was sufficient. And they raised a genuine doubt about the defendant's competency. And so what the judge did was order an evaluation.
1: And that's Casey McNerthney with the King County Prosecutor's Office. 19-year-old Juniper Blessing was found dead in a laundry room at an off-campus apartment building last month. State troopers say a drunk man in his 20s vandalized the state capitol building early yesterday. He was apparently caught when troopers heard him throwing rocks at windows on the first floor. The suspect tried to speed away in a car, hit a patrol vehicle, drove across a wooden pedestrian bridge, and crashed before trying to run. Finally, he was arrested.
2: When people drink heavily, they sometimes do very stupid things, and this was a very stupid thing.
1: Chris Loftus with the State Patrol says 13 office window sets were heavily damaged, along with two doors. Philanthropist Melinda French Gates is pledging $215 million to support contraceptive access and maternal care, as well as initiatives aimed at middle-aged women, including further study of menopause. The new funding announced yesterday pushes French Gates' donations for women's health to more than $600 million in the past 2 years. She spoke with USA Today.
3: Women's health for too long has been under-prioritized and underfunded. And so we need to change that.
1: Since 2024, when she stepped away from the Gates Foundation, French Gates has honed her approach to supporting women. A Hollywood star has been hanging out in downtown Sumner, of all places, this week.
23: It's just me, Cassie.
1: That's Euphoria actress Sydney Sweeney. She stopped by Dairy Freeze on Tuesday and Hometown Charm Cafe Wednesday. Both businesses posted pictures on social media. Sweeney's grandparents live in Sumner. Her dad went to Sumner High. The cafe owner says Sweeney came in with her grandparents and her boyfriend, music producer Scooter Braun. The cafe says they're still smiling after that visit. And just ahead of our traffic and weather, if you are headed through downtown Seattle this weekend, you're going to struggle. Northbound I-5 shutting down from I-90 all the way to Northeast 45th Street. The State Department of Transportation says ramps start closing tonight at 9 o'clock. The main line will shut down just before midnight. Everything is expected to reopen by 5 in the morning Monday. Crews are using the shutdown to tear out the work zone from the Ship Canal Bridge Preservation Project. The good news is all lanes should stay open from Monday through July 10th for the World Cup matches here in Seattle. It's 6:12. That's time for a check on our forecast. Things are about to get interesting around here, and we bring in Cairo 7 TV meteorologist Nick Allard. We're starting to see some showers already, Nick.
24: We are, and the showers are just going to pick up. So you could expect to see scattered showers at times today, and it's just going to be kind of hit and miss with temperatures staying cool in the low 60s. After about, you know, mid to late morning, most areas will have some pockets of showers, and you'll go with mostly cloudy conditions, a little blustery at times. But there is an outside chance for thunderstorms, most of which, though, would be north of Everett or, say, at the Olympic Mountains. But the rest of the area, not a great shot. Wouldn't be out of the question to hear a little thunder, though. But tomorrow, there's a better chance. Tomorrow, scattered showers are more widespread, could be heavier at times, and you're going to stay in the upper 50s and lower 60s. Snow levels are like 4,500 feet, so there could be even hail with that, for example. But yeah, they're going to find, or you're going to find pockets of showers and chance for thunderstorms all throughout the afternoon, kind of anywhere. And they're air mass. And I'm not looking at severe thunderstorms, sort of, and I don't like the term, but sort of garden variety thunderstorms, still dangerous. But more that you could just kind of see them pop up, then move out, pop up, then move out. Sunday is going to start off with maybe a sprinkle north, but Sunday does look drier, just not sunny, very cloudy in the mid 60s. And then we start next week again with showers, so it's just going to be unsettled for a couple of days here.
1: You just saved me, Nick. Guess what I'm doing tomorrow?
24: Napping?
1: Not yard work.
13: There you go.
24: Hey,
13: Nick, Ted here. Can we just say an upper level low is weatherman's woe?
24: Oh, see, you just wanted to show off your dope rhyming skills.
13: Oh, absolutely, yeah. Yep.
1: Your dope rhyming skills.
24: N-O-T-O-R-I-O. Yep. U.S. Right. Ted. Yep, I got nothing left.
1: Nick, thank you very much. We'll talk to you later. It's cloudy and 55 right now, and for the traffic week, give it back to Ted Beener. That was a bad one. I'm sorry.
13: You are almost speechless now, aren't you?
1: Yep. What's happening?
13: All right, this traffic report is brought to you by Harbor Stone Credit Union. The only crash at this moment is on eastbound State Route 16 near Union Avenue. It's over on the right shoulder. Quite a few response crews have responded, but a tow is on the scene. Looks like those response crews are starting to leave. That means it's going to be over pretty soon. In the meantime, the crash still partially blocks the ramp from Union. Otherwise, whether you like to call it Friday Light or Fast Friday, traffic is moving well throughout the Puget Sound region this morning. We don't have any other reported blocking issues. Some drive times. Olympia to Tacoma, that is under 35 minutes. Tacoma to Seattle, that's up to 38 minutes now. Puyallup to Renton is 30 minutes. Renton to Bellevue is 15 minutes. And coming in from the north end, Everett to Seattle, Bellevue, both of those are under a half hour. And some good news for those of you who use the JBLM DuPont gate. The construction there is scheduled to end soon, with the gate reopening on Tuesday. 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
1: 6:15 now on your Friday morning. It's the 5th of June. Acting Attorney General Todd Blanche faces an uphill climb after Donald Trump said he plans to appoint him to the post permanently. This has several legal cases involving the president hang over the job, including the case against former National Security Advisor John Bolton. Let's bring in ABC News reporter Peter Haralambos. Peter, good morning.
4: Good morning, Amanda. Thanks for having me.
1: Oh, thanks for being here. Can you give us a little background on Blanche for those unfamiliar with him?
4: Yeah, so Todd Blanche is Donald Trump's own personal defense attorney. He defended him during his New York criminal trial and three other cases he faced after he left his office after his first term. Since then, he's been serving as the deputy attorney general. That's a Senate-confirmed job where he was basically the number two in the Department of Justice over the last year. After the ouster of his former boss, Pam Bondi, he became the acting U.S. attorney. He's been kind of engulfed in controversy, including that $1.8 billion weaponization fund. But earlier this week, Donald Trump said that he intends to nominate him for the permanent posting, meaning he now needs to get Senate confirmation in order to get the top job.
1: Would that be in question at all?
4: At this point, it's going to be an uphill battle for sure. We know that at least two senators have not given explicit support for him at this point. We also know that John Thune has said he's not quite sure how they're going to go ahead with this confirmation. But that being said, we have generally seen folks like Todd Blanche have success in the past. He did get confirmed for the deputy attorney general job last year. I think the one main issue, though, that he faces is that he recently irked a lot of the Senate, including some Republicans, through that weaponization fund proposal. He agreed, though, to kill it, though he refused to put that into writing. So we'll have to see how he faces questions throughout this confirmation process. Overall, he's someone who not only carries the controversy from that, but also a lot of baggage from the last year overall leading the Department of Justice, including those weaponized prosecutions and the Epstein matter, which he was largely in charge of.
1: What kind of timeline are we talking about, Peter?
4: So technically, he hasn't been nominated just yet. Trump has said he intends to nominate him, but we'll have to see how that proceeds in terms of the timeline there. And then it's really up to the Senate to see how fast they want to take it up. In the meantime, he'll continue serving as the acting attorney general, so he'll still be in the number one posting. And the way federal law works out in terms of being acting while also being nominated, he could do the job for quite a while. We're talking months and months or even more than a year without running into a legal challenge. Though ultimately, the Trump administration has said they want him to get confirmed. They want him to be the permanent individual in this job and that he's experienced, pointing to his year running the DOJ and also his time as a former federal prosecutor in New York's U.S. Attorney's Office in Manhattan.
1: Is it unusual for a sitting president to use a personal lawyer for the role of AG?
4: Yeah, this is deeply unusual, if anything. The closest thing I can think of is JFK nominating RFK to be his attorney general. That's a very different scenario. Nominating your brother is very different from nominating the defense attorney who defended you at your trial when you got convicted on multiple felonies. So it's a complicated situation, and of course, that is adding to some of the criticism he faces. For example, yesterday we saw a statement from a group of longtime prosecutors who have since left the Department of Justice who basically argued that Todd Blanche is still acting like Donald Trump's personal defense attorney, that he's put the priorities and interests of Donald Trump above that of the Department of Justice, and that nominating him would be a violation of the rule of law. So certainly that criticism will follow him as he seeks that confirmation.
1: Speaking with ABC's Peter Haralambos, let's move along to former National Security Advisor John Bolton. Can you give us some context into this case against him?
4: Yeah, so this was a case that got indicted last year. He was indicted on 18 counts related to the alleged retention of classified documents. Basically, prosecutors allege that in the process of writing his memoir, he took notes about classified information from the White House, to his home, and he also shared them with family members. Serious allegations. He claims he was being targeted because he's a political opponent of the president, frequently criticizing him. But yesterday we learned that he will indeed be agreeing to a plea deal where he will plead guilty to one count of mishandling classified information. He'll pay $2.25 million, coincidentally about the same amount of money he actually made from the book that kind of led to this indictment. And he faces the possibility of up to 5 years in prison, though his lawyers will ask for him just to get probation. This still needs to get signed off and approved by a judge. And of course, that judge will be the one who finally makes the decision if he has to go to prison or not.
1: It seems pretty clear that Todd Blanch will be tasked with taking on President Trump's political foes as Attorney General. Is that what the USAG has historically been asked to do?
4: No, far from it, if anything. This is a job that historically has been slightly removed from the president. The fact is, in past years, we've seen, you know, the Attorney General, even during the first Trump administration and the Biden years, at times do things that are not necessarily in the president's best interest. For example, appointing a special counsel to investigate things related to the president. There's always been that degree of separation that the Attorney General shouldn't necessarily do the president's bidding, even though they technically report to the president. That has changed, though, with this Department of Justice. They've embraced this idea of a unitary executive, this idea that Trump is the final decision maker here. Everything in the executive branch is kind of funneled up to President Trump and his interests. And in doing so, we've had Trump basically say in speeches that he believes he is the country's chief law enforcement officer. That's a very unique thing. And he's kind of taken advantage of that to push his allies to bring cases against his enemies. For example, we saw that case against Letitia James, the New York Attorney General, James Comey. Those cases were thrown out. They've reindicted James Comey on other alleged crimes. And we are still seeing politicized investigations across the board. For example, the attempt to indict those six lawmakers who posted a video about disobeying unlawful orders, the investigation of Jerome Powell, all of these things coming out of the Department of Justice.
1: All right. Thanks for the updates, Peter. We appreciate it. ABC's Peter Haralambos. It's 6:22 now. The Obama President's Center is set to open next week on Chicago's South Side.
5: As you make your way up to the museum, it's a grassroots effort that begins rising to each floor with more levels until finally getting to level 8, the Sky Room, a free and open public space.
6: The reason why the screen text that is from his speech that he gave on the 50th anniversary of the march on the across the Edmund Pettus Bridge was really to inspire people to participate in the glorious task of continuing to improve our nation.
5: One of the first things visitors will notice at the Obama Presidential Center is his 2015 speech marking the 50th anniversary of the Selma to Montgomery marches. It's on the outside of the building.
8: And then when you get to the museum floors, you know, our content starts not with the Obamas, but it was very important to President Obama to start with the history of the country. This is really a story about democracy, not just a story about the Obama administration. So we start with the Declaration of Independence. That's the first thing you see.
5: From walking paths to gardens, there are plenty of areas to experience the campus. But don't forget the president's basketball court, home court that is. It's a sleek metal and fitted glass panel exterior, inspired by the pattern and form of a basketball net as a metaphor for community connection. The decade-long process to build this campus was designed and shaped by community. The $850 million campus investment is expected to bring up to 1 million visitors every year. In Chicago, Illinois, Patrick Clark.
1: It's 6:23. Time for a check on the forecast. We're going to see scattered showers. Actually, I'll let Ted talk first. That was my oops. Sorry. We need to check traffic before the forecast.
13: Then we'll do weather, okay? All right. Thank you, Amanda. The crash on eastbound State Route 16 near Union Avenue has cleared. Otherwise, your Friday morning commute has traffic moving close to the speed limit throughout the Puget Sound region. There is some brake tapping in the usual places, such as 167 merging onto northbound 405. Drive times, they are great. Arlington to Everett, that's under 15 minutes. Everett to Seattle or Bellevue, both of those are under a half hour. Coming in from the south end, Olympia to Tacoma is only 30 minutes. Federal Way to Seattle, 27 minutes. 17 of those are from South Center. Puyallup to Renton is a half hour, and Renton to Bellevue is just 15 minutes. And a heads up, if you have not heard, northbound I-5 will close tonight starting at 9 p.m. between I-90 and Northeast 45th. Yeah, quite a stretch. And we're going to have road crews. They're going to remove all that ship canal work zone materials. And the good news is the freeway will reopen early Monday morning with all the lanes across the bridge open in time for the World Cup soccer event. Cairo News Radio real-time traffic. I'm Ted Beener.
1: It is Friday, right?
13: It is. You want me to do the weather, too?
1: Yes, would you? I'm all over it. We're going to see showers. We're starting to see scattered showers. They're going to be with us all day. 61 the high for today. 47 overnight. And then tomorrow, still looking for the threat of some thunderstorms. So we'll definitely see rain, 59, and then drying out on Sunday, but staying mostly cloudy in 65. It's 55 in Seattle right now. And coming up, Cairo News Radio's Corwin Hake reports on the data center being planned for downtown Seattle, despite city leadership pushing back against the idea. We'll also get to your opening bell report here on Seattle's Morning News.
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12: Nick, you know what my dad always used to say?
14: 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Let me guess. If you put anything on a hot dog besides mustard, it's un-American?
12: Okay, that's true. Okay, but no, about the word worry. Remember he used to say about the word worry?
14: Yes, that it's not a verb, but it actually is.
12: I know it's a verb, but Nick, his point was nothing comes from worrying. 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You have to take action.
14: Right.
12: Like, for instance, you and I, we go into Longevity Medical Clinic. 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
1: Good morning. It's 6:30. Plans for a new data center in downtown Seattle announced as the debate heats up over environmental and economic impacts. We get more live from Cairo News Radio's Corwin Hake.
17: We're hearing a lot from detractors who say data centers, where immense computing power drives, among other things, artificial intelligence applications, well, they consume massive amounts of energy, the critics say, and they're helping to create a society fraught where a future is where privacy is lost and jobs are scarce. For others, though, more data centers in Seattle are not only necessary, but inevitable.
18: Oh, we're living in a computer age. You know, and if you want to keep up, you got to better have a data center.
17: Paul Moore spoke to Cairo TV. A Seattle City Council committee vote this week moved the city closer to a one-year moratorium on new data centers. But before that vote, they heard from Jeff Sloan, a retired design manager at Seattle-based McKinstry, noting that data centers generate heat. He says rather than a ban, the city should lure a data center to Seattle Center to replace a City Light steam plant.
19: Why not just make your steam using a data center's throwaway heat and get a clean district heat system, a steady tenant, and a remunerative baseload for Seattle City Light right away?
17: Well, there's plenty to debate there as well, but a full city council vote on a data center moratorium could come later this month. Reporting live, Corwin Hake, Cairo News Radio.
1: It's 6:32. New developments in the murder case involving the stabbing death of a University of Washington student. We get the latest from Cairo News Radio's Jillian Raftery.
20: Christopher Leahy did not appear at his scheduled arraignment. Casey McNerthney with the King County Prosecutor's Office says a judge ordered Leahy to undergo a mental health evaluation.
21: The defendant will be committed to Western State Hospital for 15 days of observation. The judge also ordered that a forensic evaluator with DSHS, which runs Western State, conduct the competency evaluation.
20: Leahy is accused in the murder of Juniper Blessing inside a laundry room at an off-campus apartment building last month. Leahy has not yet entered a plea. Jillian Raftery for Cairo News Radio.
1: Seattle's waterfront just got a major upgrade. A mile and a half stretch of Myrtle Edwards and Centennial Parks reopened yesterday after a $56 million renovation funded entirely by private donors led by Melinda French Gates. According to the Seattle Times, the project replaces lawns with native meadows, widens walking paths, and restores public art. And for young soccer fans in Seattle, the World Cup is about to get more exciting.
22: Our Youth Access Program will give over 1,400 tickets to young people and their caregivers from across our region so that they have the opportunity to attend FIFA World Cup matches right here in Seattle, free of charge.
1: Mayor Katie Wilson announced this week the new program will also provide meals and transportation to youth through dozens of local nonprofits. Wilson's team says no city funds are being used. It's 6:33. That's time for a check on traffic this Friday morning. Once again, Sully is off. Here's Ted Beener.
13: By the way, Amanda, do you like to call it Fast Friday or Friday Light?
1: Friday Light, I think.
13: Friday Light?
1: Yeah.
13: Okay.
1: Because fast, that's encouraging speeding.
13: Yeah, that's true. That is true. But some people just, I don't know about your commute, but I saw a lot of that this morning. All right, this traffic report is brought to you by Cairo News Radio's app. Well, whether you like to call it Friday Light or Fast Friday, traffic is moving well throughout the Puget Sound region this morning with no reported blocking issues. The only slowing is found at the merge of 167 out of northbound 405. Northbound I-5 through Federal Way, southbound 405 through the Canyon Park area, and southbound I-5 from Northgate to the Ship Canal Bridge. Drive times, they're doing pretty well. Olympia to Tacoma is under 35 minutes. Tacoma to Seattle, that is up to 42 minutes. Puyallup to Renton is 30 minutes. Renton to Bellevue, that is only 15 minutes. And Everett to Seattle, Bellevue, both of those are about a half hour. And some good news for those of you who use the JBLM DuPont gate. The construction there is scheduled to end soon. They're going to have that gate reopening on Tuesday of next week. Text APP to 888-973-5476 to download the Cairo News Radio app. Listen to your favorite shows and get the latest news and updates sent straight to your phone. I'm Ted Bean with Cairo News Radio, real-time traffic.
1: And our forecast, we saw a few breaks in the clouds this morning, but those clouds are going to increase throughout the day. Showers for all of us, 61 the high today. Overnight low around 47. Tomorrow, look for showers and possibly some thunder showers as well, only 59. We'll get a break on Sunday. Mostly cloudy, though, 65, but it should be a dry day. Showers are back on Monday. Right now in Seattle, we have cloudy skies. It's 55 degrees.
4: From ABC News, Wall Street Now. Falling oil prices giving stock markets a lift as we head into the end of the week. The Dow bounced back from Wednesday's loss by adding 1.7% and hitting a new record high. The S&P closed up 0.4%, while the Nasdaq slipped 0.1%. The price of Brent crude back under $95 a barrel. Athletic wear company Lululemon is warning the rest of the year might be a rough one. It's now cutting its outlook for 2026 after a tepid response to new products. Weight loss drugs may be one of the reasons that returns are piling up for retailers. The Wall Street Journal says stores are seeing a trend of shoppers ordering several sizes of a garment and then returning the ones that don't fit. And it's a sweet way to end the week. For National Donut Day today, several places, including Krispy Kreme and Dunkin', are giving away donuts. The holiday, established by the Salvation Army nearly 90 years ago, to honor women who served donuts on the front lines of World War I. Sherry Preston, ABC News.
1: President Trump has announced roughly $700 million in federal funding to prop up the coal industry.
5: We will protect 14 coal plants and 42 coal mines. It's a tremendous number. And build two new coal plants and one massive new export terminal because we're exporting coal.
1: The centerpiece of the package is $425 million in Defense Production Act funding directed to 13 existing coal-fired power plants across West Virginia, Kentucky, North Carolina, Indiana, Tennessee, Arkansas, Arizona, Oklahoma, North Dakota, and Wisconsin. The Senate voted early this morning to pass a budget reconciliation package to fund immigration enforcement operations through 2029. News Nation Washington correspondent Vinay Simlot reports it had to overcome the concerns of several Republicans.
6: At 4:53 on Friday morning, the Senate passed a bill to spend roughly $70 billion on immigration enforcement. No Democrats voted for it. It passed the Senate 4 days after the president's June 1st deadline to sign it into law because of a series of disagreements with Senate Republicans. First, the so-called anti-weaponization fund, $1.7 billion for people who believed they were politically prosecuted.
1: Another was $1 billion allocated for President Trump's ballroom, which was ultimately removed from that legislation. Should be noted that the so-called anti-weaponization fund has not been permanently scrapped. Republicans narrowly defeated multiple attempts to add language to the bill that would permanently ban that settlement fund. DocuSign is on the move in downtown Seattle. The e-signature company confirmed to the Seattle Times it will leave the tower that bears its name at 999 3rd Avenue and relocate to the J.P. Morgan Chase Center at 2nd and University. The company signed a 115,000-square-foot lease and plans to move in next summer. DocuSign had already downsized its footprint in 2023. And if you just graduated and you are job hunting in Seattle, brace yourself. New data from payroll firm ADP ranks Seattle as the 38th best market for new grads out of 53 big metros. The Puget Sound Business Journal reports the hiring rate here ranks 43rd in the country. The good news, well, Seattle's median wages for 20-somethings are the seventh highest in the nation, just over $59,000. The bad news, only five cities in America are less affordable. Wall Street stocks are lower this morning. The Dow down about 60 points at 51,501. S&P 500 down 55. The Nasdaq is way off, down about 340 points right now. A word now for Cairo 7 News. 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That's where Cairo 7 Investigates comes in. They show up, they ask hard questions, they get you answers. When your story is seen, change isn't just possible, it's already happening. 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
13: Well, traffic volumes are rising here this morning. I'll tell you where those slow spots are in just a few moments.
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1: It's 6:43, and that's time for a check on traffic. We do that every 10 minutes on the threes. Chris Sullivan is off. Take it away, Ted.
13: All right, I can do that. Your Friday morning commute has no reported crashes or stalls in your way. Always good news. Traffic volumes, though, are rising, with usual spots having some slowing, such as northbound I-5 through Federal Way, and again from Albro into downtown. Northbound 167 has got some slowing from State Route 18 to Willis and also approaching 405. We also have slowing on northbound 405 from the Renton Curves up to the Kennedale Hill. Southbound 405 through the Canyon Park area has got some slowing, and southbound I-5 from Northgate to the Schiff Canal Bridge has got some brake lights there. Drive times, though, still pretty good. Arlington to Everett is under 15 minutes. Everett to Seattle and Bellevue, both of those are right around a half hour. Coming in from the south end, Olympia to Tacoma is only 30 minutes with no issues at the closed DuPont JBLM gate. Federal Way to Seattle, that's a half hour. 18 minutes of those are from South Center. Puyallup to Renton, that is a half hour. And Renton to Bellevue, that is just 15 minutes. And some good news for those of you who use the JBLM DuPont gate. The construction there is scheduled to end soon, with the gate reopening on Tuesday. Cairo News Radio, real-time traffic, I'm Ted Beener.
1: Our forecast, we are starting to see showers, scattered showers throughout the day. 61 the high for today. Overnight low around 47. Tomorrow might be a good day to hang out inside. Showers and thunder showers, 59 the high. Sunday, we should dry out, but staying mostly cloudy and 65. Rain is back on Monday. Right now in Seattle, it's cloudy and 55 degrees. And coming up, if you're looking for something to do, Cairo News Radio's Paul Holden has your weekend planner next on Seattle's Morning News.
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1: 6:47 on your Friday morning, entering the first weekend of June. 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
28: It's Friday then, it's Saturday, Sunday, what? 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
29: June is here, and with these long summer days, that means plenty of daylight to soak up the sun and get out and have some fun. June is Pride Month, and the first weekend of celebrations is here, including Pride in the Park on Capitol Hill. This annual kickoff event will have everything you need, including live music and performances, over 80 booths of vendors and nonprofits, food trucks, and a nonstop dance floor going throughout the day. Pride in the Park is Saturday from 12 to 7 and is free to attend. Saturday in Bellevue is the Paws and Pride Dog Walk, which is a one-mile walk for people and pups to celebrate the start of Pride. Make sure you and your dog come dressed to impress with the RuPaws Dog Costume Contest, which awards creativity, best in show, and matching looks. After the walk, you can enjoy food trucks and booths from local vendors, a beer and mimosa garden for those of age, and live entertainment. Paws and Pride is Saturday from 10 to 2 at Bellevue Downtown Park. It is one of my favorite weekends of the year in Tacoma, something I have done just about every year that I've lived here in Washington. It is the Northwest Pinball and Arcade Show, and it is a weekend full of high-stakes pinball action and hundreds of other games that are all free to play with your ticket. The Northwest Pinball and Arcade Show is not only a great event for you and the family, but it also acts as an interactive museum with games that range from the original wooden pinball machines to the latest and greatest in the world of pinball. There are also workshops, panel discussions, tournaments, and lots more. 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Kids under 12 do get in free, but will still need to check in for a ticket. The Seattle International Dance Festival begins this weekend, bringing dance companies from around the world, including Africa, Asia, and North America, to the Broadway Performance Hall on Capitol Hill. According to the event's website, this is a rare opportunity to see the scope of contemporary dance and the impact the art form has across the globe. The Seattle International Dance Festival begins Saturday and runs through the week. The Festal series continues at the Seattle Center Armory this weekend with the Pagdiriwang Philippine Festival. Learn about the culture, people, food, fashion, and plenty more during this free event on Saturday and Sunday. There will also be a variety of performances highlighting music, dances, and the culture of the Philippines to enjoy throughout the weekend. The fun starts at 11 o'clock on Saturday. If you want to get out on the water this weekend to try to hook the big one, it is free fishing weekend. That means fishing licenses are not required to fish for many fish species in Washington. You will still need a license to fish for salmon, steelhead, sturgeon, halibut, and all shellfish, but the Washington Department of Fish and Wildlife says it's a great weekend to fish for rainbow trout, largemouth and smallmouth bass, yellow perch, and plenty more. Get more details from the Washington Department of Fish and Wildlife's website. In addition to free fishing, it is also a discussion

There will be a variety of drag races, ranging from student races to alumni and instructor, giving you a chance to experience what we were told is one of the best family-friendly entertainment options around. According to the event's website, all you need is a car that can make it from the starting line to the finish line if you want to participate. There will also be a chance to race the King County Sheriffs on the track and plenty of classic cars on display during the car show. The 55th annual Green River College High School Drags and Car Show is tonight with gates opening at 4 at Pacific Raceways. What's on your summer to-do list? Let me know at Paul H. at CairoRadio.com. Paul Holden, Cairo News Radio.

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1: Or you could take a walk through a park. A stretch of Seattle's waterfront is back and transformed, thanks in part to philanthropy led by Melinda French Gates. Myrtle Edwards and Centennial Parks reopened yesterday after a fast-tracked year-long overhaul. The Seattle Times reports visitors will find pollinator-friendly meadows, a new native-designed cafe, and a bike and pedestrian path linking downtown to the Olympic Sculpture Park. Biggest change may be at the water's edge, though. Two beaches now open wide onto Puget Sound, replacing debris with walkable sand. Some Mariners legends are stepping back up to the plate as part of the team's 50-season celebration. Seattle will host its first-ever Alumni Home Run Derby August 7th at T-Mobile Park. Ken Griffey Jr. will oversee the event with teams led by Nelson Cruz and Jay Buhner. The lineup includes big names like Ichiro and Mike Cameron. The Derby follows the Mariners' Rays game, and fans in attendance can watch and take part in prize challenges. And the skies over Seattle will light up after each World Cup match it hosts. Visit Seattle plans free drone shows over Seattle Center with hundreds of drones forming team flags and final scores in the sky near the Space Needle. To get the best view, you'll want to watch from the International Fountain or Fisher Pavilion. First show is set for June 15th, 10 p.m. after the Belgium versus Egypt match. It's 6:52.
2: From ABC News, Tech Trends. The man who first created the World Wide Web and then gave that technology to the world for free is jumping into AI. Tim Berners-Lee has introduced a new AI assistant called Charlie. At its most basic, Charlie is envisioned as a gatekeeper for your information. It would interact with AI systems to get tasks done, but it is designed to always ask you first if it needs to share data. And if it does, Charlie will change some details to protect your privacy. Charlie is being rolled out first by banks for their customers, but could eventually be released publicly for everyone to use. And if you're still using an older version of Microsoft Office on your Mac, you need to make a switch soon. Starting in July, Office 2019 users won't be able to create, edit, or save any files. The issue? Microsoft stopped supporting that version of Office nearly 3 years ago and isn't putting out any more security updates. With Tech Trends, Brian Clark, ABC News.
1: It's 6:53 now, and that's time for a check on traffic. We do that every 10 minutes on the threes. Chris Sullivan is off, and Ted Beener is here. What do you see?
3: And this traffic report is brought to you by Seattle Sports. If you use Greenwood Avenue in North Seattle, crashes blocking all the northbound lanes at 122nd. Otherwise, traffic is moving pretty well throughout the Puget Sound region this morning. The only slowing is found in the usual spots, such as northbound 167 from State Route 18 to Willis, northbound I-5 through Federal Way, and again from Marlboro into downtown, as well as southbound 405 from Canyon Park to 522, and southbound I-5 from Northgate to the Ship Canal Bridge. The Narrows and Lake Bridges are moving well. Drive times, Olympia-Tacoma, that's just under 35 minutes. Tacoma to Seattle is now up to 43 minutes. Puyallup to Renton, just a half hour. Renton to Bellevue is 16 minutes. And coming in from the north end, Everett to Seattle, Bellevue are both around a half hour. And a heads up, if you've not heard, northbound I-5 will close tonight starting at 9 p.m. between I-90 and Northeast 45th. Quite a stretch as road crews remove all the Ship Canal work zone materials. The good news is the freeway will reopen early Monday morning with all lanes across the bridge open in time for the World Cup soccer event. 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
1: Oh, but that won't be the end of that project. As soon as the World Cup's over, it'll be closing the other direction,
3: yep,
1: right?
3: Not the other direction, the other two lanes.
1: The other two lanes, that's
3: yeah,
1: right.
3: Yeah, the other two lanes in early July.
1: All right. We're going to see some showers throughout the day. 61 our high for today. Tomorrow we have a chance of some thunderstorms, so 59 the high. We'll definitely see some rain at times, 80% chance of rain. Sunday drying out, mostly cloudy though, and 65 rains back on Monday. It's cloudy and 55 in Seattle right now. Coming up, more of the day's top headlines. We hear from ABC News. Also, Cairo News Radio's Corwin Hake reports on the data center being planned in downtown Seattle, despite city leadership pushing back against the idea. G. Scott will stop by coming up at 7:45. Glad to have you with us. 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
10: ABC News, I'm Sherry Preston. U.S. employers added a surprising 172,000 jobs to the U.S. economy in May, an unexpected jump as the Labor Department continues to show resiliency. The strong number could make it tough for the Fed to justify lowering interest rates anytime soon. That's according to University of Michigan economics professor Justin Wolfers.
11: If you're at the Fed, what you got to do is look down the track. And down the track, what you're worried about is, what is the damage coming out of Iran? What is the ongoing damage of the trade war? We've got high inflation. That's another factor pushing interest rates up. And it turns out that we're still creating jobs. So that really takes the heat out of calls for the Fed to cut rates anytime soon.
10: Iranian state TV has published a statement from the Islamic Republican Army saying that the country's Navy has launched drones and cruise missiles as warning shots at American destroyers, pushing them to withdraw from the Sea of Oman toward the Indian Ocean. President Trump traveling to Wisconsin today, planning to attend the NBA Finals next week. This is ABC News. Pope Leo is getting ready to visit Spain's Canary Islands and then Italy's Lampedusa Island beginning on June 1st, or actually June 11th. The remote European outposts have struggled with the arrival of tens of thousands of migrants in recent years. Many are hoping the Pope's visit will help lower the temperature and refocus attention, they say, toward humans rather than political slogans. Looked like a sweet gesture, a woman dropping off a plate of brownies ahead of a discussion on artificial turf at the high school on Nantucket. It was what she said now that has some school committee members wondering if they need further investigation.
12: That is very sweet of you. So thank you. Brought them in. It's my understanding they do have a non-detect level of X-lax in them. But I figured since we're okay with a non-detect level of PFAS, it would probably be okay.
10: She was trying to prove a point. PFAS are forever chemicals. Some have said they are in artificial turf. No one, by the way, ate the brownies. Sherry Preston, ABC News.
13: Good morning. It is 7:02, and here's what's happening. A Thurston County deputy shot a man during a fire response near Yelm yesterday. The sheriff says the man charged the deputy with a gun. He is expected to survive. State troopers say a drunk man smashed more than a dozen windows at the state capitol early yesterday. He hit a patrol car and crashed trying to flee before troopers caught up with him. And if you're a new grad job hunting in Seattle, good luck. Payroll firm ADP ranks Seattle 38th out of 53 big metros for new graduates. Just about 7:03, that's time for a check on traffic. We do that every 10 minutes on the threes, and Ted Beener is in for Sully.
14: Good morning, everybody. This traffic report is brought to you by the Seattle Mariners in North Seattle on Greenwood Avenue, in case you use that. We've got a crash that's blocking all the northbound lanes at 122nd. Otherwise, traffic volumes are rising this morning with the usual slowing areas, such as northbound I-5 from Marlboro into downtown, northbound 167 from State Route 18 to Willis, northbound 405 from the Renton Curves to the Kennedale Hills got some slowing there. Southbound 405 from 195th to past the 160th interchange. Folks are braking in that area. And southbound I-5, that's a little sluggish now from Northgate to the Ship Canal Bridge. Some drive times, though, still pretty good. Arlington to Everett is under 15 minutes. Everett to Seattle, Bellevue, both of those are just over a half hour. Coming in from the south end, Olympia to Tacoma is 32 minutes. We do have a bit of slowing near DuPont involving the JBLM gate construction closure. Federal Way to Seattle, that is about a half hour, and it is 18 minutes from South Center. Puyallup to Renton is a half hour, and Renton to Bellevue is just 17 minutes. And some good news for those who have used that JBLM DuPont gate. The construction there is scheduled to end soon, with the gate reopening on Tuesday. Don't miss fireworks nights all summer long, presented by T-Mobile. The next show is June 19th. 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
13: It's 7:04. Charlie has the morning off. A standoff is brewing in Seattle among those who oppose data centers and a business with firm plans to build a new one. We get the details live from Cairo News Radio's Corwin Hake.
16: Well, this company is called Digital Reality. They already operate a large data center in downtown Seattle, and they've now announced plans to raise a six-story data center in Belltown. And those plans are raising red flags among those who say data centers, where massive computer systems store and process information, consume far more electricity than the city of Seattle can comfortably provide. And they come as the Seattle City Council considers a year-long moratorium on new data centers. This public commenter tells a council committee,
17: "When I hear that there may be plans for hyperscale AI data centers that would guzzle up more megawatts of power, I take that to mean I will be the victim of more power outages."
16: And this commenter says the tech companies that build data centers have not kept their environmentally friendly promises.
18: "They said they'd use closed-loop cooling systems that limited water use and that would provide free heating to nearby buildings. But is that what they did? No. Instead, the majority of the power for data centers built in the past year has come from fossil fuels. And rather than building state-of-the-art cooling systems, they're wastefully evaporating hundreds of millions of gallons of clean water every single day."
16: Now, of course, data centers also have their supporters who envision a future where AI helps cure diseases and solves other intractable problems. More on that part of the story coming up at the bottom of the hour and throughout the morning, Amanda.
13: All right, Corwin, thank you. Well, it could be a little interesting getting around Seattle this weekend. Tonight, I-5 northbound is closing completely over the Ship Canal Bridge. We get the details from Cairo 7 TV's Brooke Griffin.
19: Starts at 11:59 tonight, goes through 5 a.m. Monday morning. That includes the I-5 north on ramps from westbound 90 and 520 bridges as well. The express lanes will be running northbound to allow people to bypass that closure. This weekend's project is so that crews can safely reopen all lanes of I-5 for the first time in 6 months. The construction is temporarily pausing from June 8th to July 10th. To ease traffic during the World Cup matches. Project leaders say that this work needed to happen so that they could prevent bigger issues in the future.
13: The complete shutdown will be at just before midnight, but they're going to start the work at 9 o'clock tonight. A 300-person homeless village in Spanaway is officially moving forward. The Washington Court of Appeals tossed out a neighborhood group's challenge Tuesday, according to the News Tribune. That clears the way for the Tacoma Rescue Mission to start building. The plan includes 189 park model RVs, 96 micro-sleeping units, a community farm and shared bath and laundry buildings. Residents will pay rent and get social services on site, and the whole thing should be done by 2028.
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13: At 7:07, we have made it together to Friday, June 5th. Amanda Factor, Charlie Harger is off this morning. He'll be back on Monday. Chris Sullivan out for today, and I think he's gone Monday, too. But Ted Beener is here taking care of traffic for us. Producer David Burbank in the studio. Mike Seibert on the board filling in for Nick. And Katrina Gishard is at the Cairo Radio News Desk. Mariners on the road starting today. And we're going to talk to Rick Riz a little bit later this morning. Coming up this hour of the show, ABC's Stephen Portnoy and reporter Jay O'Brien talk about the allegations against Maine Democratic Senate candidate Graham Platner. In today's 7:35 commentary, Charlie breaks down what police accountability looks like in our region. And, of course, G. Scott stops by at the end of the hour, as he does every Friday. He has some thoughts about Seattle Mayor Katie Wilson's promise to give 1,400 kids free tickets to the World Cup. It's 7:08. Federal investigators working to understand what caused the deadly tank rupture in Longview may soon lose the funding they rely on. The Chemical Safety Board is facing a proposal to eliminate its budget. We get more from Cairo 7 TV's Brandon Thompson.
20: While the EPA, as well as LNI and OSHA, are also investigating the tragedy in Longview, they're only looking at if regulations were violated. CSB is going beyond that.
21: They're not trying to lay blame and cite companies. They're trying to figure out what systematically went wrong.
20: The CSB makes recreations of the incidents it investigates.
22: The Chemical Safety Board launched an investigation and determined that the heat exchanger catastrophically failed.
20: Like the last and only time they were in Washington when the Tesoro refinery exploded in Anacortes, killing seven.
13: A Fox Island man will spend 7.5 years in prison for killing a woman who asked him to do it. The News Tribune reports Lars Eugene Nelson was sentenced yesterday in Pierce County Superior Court. He pleaded guilty in April to second-degree murder. Nelson shot 27-year-old Sophie Tinney in the head 3 times while she slept on Easter Sunday last year. His attorney says Tinney was a leader in the antinatalist movement, which views existence itself as harmful. The judge called the case a human tragedy on all levels. Police in Aberdeen have arrested a 36-year-old man in connection with the death of his 4-year-old son. We get the details from Cairo 7 TV's Jason Sloss.
23: The body of 4-year-old Aiden Bevins was found buried in Aberdeen on May 15th. Crystal Singletary says her daughter-in-law is the mother of Aiden and his 6-year-old sister. Singletary says the mother was released from prison a few months ago. She was worried about the children's well-being and went to visit them last month.
24: She came to say goodbye, and she took the opportunity when it arose, and she took the 6-year-old daughter and ran.
23: Singletary says the mother then called police saying she had her daughter, but her son was missing. She says Aiden, for a time, was with loving foster parents and says he should not have been handed back over to his father.
13: The father faces a second-degree murder charge as the investigation there continues. The man accused of killing a University of Washington student is headed for Western State Hospital. 19-year-old Juniper Blessing was found in an off-campus laundry room last month. Thursday, attorneys for suspect Christopher Leahy were granted a competency evaluation.
25: I think a lot of people might hear this and say, does this mean that the criminal case is dismissed? It doesn't. It means that the question of competency that's raised by defense needs to be addressed by the court, and then the case can move forward from there.
13: The next court date in the case is set for June 25th. A Thurston County Sheriff's deputy shot a man yesterday during a response to a fire. This unfolded at a property near Yelm. There have been multiple violent crimes reported there, according to the sheriff, so law enforcement responds alongside firefighters. When the deputy arrived, he said a man charged at him with a gun. The deputy fired several times, hitting that man at least once. He is expected to survive. A 21-year-old led state troopers on a car chase after vandalizing the state capitol building yesterday. Chris Loftus with the state patrol says troopers heard the commotion, and they say he was hurling rocks at windows and doors.
0: I've seen at least one of the rocks he was using. It was about the size of a volleyball. So it was not a small projectile that he was picking up, taking over his head and throwing it as hard as he could at these windows. But they didn't break.
13: The windows had recently been fortified with ballistic material after a separate vandalism incident last year. The suspect was caught after crashing his car and trying to run. New grads are having a tough time landing jobs in Seattle. Payroll firm ADP ranked 53 big metro areas and put Seattle at number 38, according to the Puget Sound Business Journal. The hiring rate for people in their 20s came in near the bottom at 43rd. Seattle does pay well. Median wages here rank 7th in the country ahead of Austin and Raleigh. But affordability? That's brutal. Only San Francisco, Miami, LA, New York, and San Diego are more expensive. Sydney Sweeney has been making the rounds in downtown Sumner, of all places.
1: Hello? Buddy? Uh-huh. I'm in a little bit of trouble.
13: The Euphoria star popped into Dairy Freeze and Hometown Charm Cafe this week. Both businesses shared their photos on social media. Turns out Sweeney has Sumner roots. Her grandparents live there. Her dad went to the local high school. The cafe owner says Sweeney showed up Wednesday morning with her grandparents and her boyfriend. Her hit show Euphoria just wrapped up its season finale on Sunday. It's 7:12. That's time for a check on the weather. Cairo 7 TV meteorologist Nick Allard is with us. We are starting to see some showers, Nick.
2: We are, and they're just going to increase. So right now, you're getting a lot of them in Olympia and south, and you're also getting some around maybe Island County north. What we'll see is just scattered showers picking up as the day goes on. They're just going to be on again, off again all day. Nothing crazy, really. It's just some showers and a break, then some showers and a break. There could be a few thunderstorms mainly north of Everett or in the Olympic Mountains today with cool temps and highs only getting to like the low 60s. Tomorrow, I think it's more widespread showers, and there could be some thunderstorms kind of anywhere, especially after about late morning, midday. It's just one of those days where they could pop up, move out, pop up, move out. You might hear it, but not see it. I just suggest having like the Cairo 7 news app and just and be able to watch the radar on there. It's handy to have. You can set it up for lightning alerts. Hashtag shameless self-promotion. But we're going to look for upper 50s and lower 60s tomorrow. And then Sunday actually looks dry outside of the morning hours. I just don't expect a lot of sunshine. So you get a drier day, a warmer day in the mid-60s, but we're back to rain again to start next week. So a little bit busy for a couple days.
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2: But it's app. It's not as appy as ours.
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2: Burn.
14: Ooh.
13: That didn't really burn that much, but thank you.
2: No, you're right.
13: Have a great weekend.
2: Yeah,
13: it's
2: you too.
13: It's cloudy and 55 in Seattle right now. And 7:13, time for a check on traffic. We do that every 10 minutes. Chris Sullivan is off. Ted Beener's watching things.
14: Good morning, everybody. This traffic report is brought to you by the Cairo News Radio app. Speaking of apps. All right. Traffic this morning has no reported blocking issues. The only slowing is found in the usual spots, such as northbound 167 from State Route 18 to Willis, northbound 405 from the Renton curves into Newcastle, northbound I-5 from Albro into downtown, coming in from the north end. Southbound 405 has got some slowing from Canyon Park to the 160th interchange, and southbound I-5 from Northgate to the Ship Canal Bridge. Guess what? We'll tell you more about that with regards to the opening of the express lanes starting on Monday for you coming in from the north end. The Narrows and Lake Bridges, they are moving well. Drive times, Olympia to Tacoma is under 35 minutes. Tacoma to Seattle is up to 45 minutes. Puyallup to Renton is 31 minutes. Renton to Bellevue now is 18 minutes. And from the north end, Everett to Seattle, Bellevue, both of those are just over a half hour. And if you have not heard, a heads up this weekend, northbound I-5 will close tonight starting at 9 p.m. between I-90 and Northeast 45th. As Rose crews, they're going to remove all that Ship Canal work zone materials. That means good news. Early Monday morning, the freeway will reopen with all lanes across the bridge open in time for the World Cup soccer event, and that means the reversible lanes will be going southbound for those of you coming in from the north end starting Monday. More details can be found on MyNorthwest.com. 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
13: Charlie has this Friday off. It's 7:16. Pretty serious allegations against Maine Democratic Senate candidate Graham Platner. We get more from ABC's Stephen Portnoy.
3: This midterm election year, Democrats have set their sights on taking control of the House and possibly also the Senate. Even with all of the redistricting that's been going on in red states, polls still suggest Democrats have a strong shot at winning the House. The Senate would be the bigger uphill battle. There, they'd need a net gain of 4 seats, and their path to the Senate majority runs right through Maine.
4: This is a great victory for the American people, and it shows that the Senate can work.
3: Republican Senator Susan Collins is the only Republican incumbent up for re-election in 2026, representing a state that Kamala Harris won in 2024. So even as they hope to flip seats in, say, Texas or Iowa, Democrats have also had it in mind that Maine might be an easier pickup.
5: I am ashamed of things I once said. But I am not ashamed of who I am today.
3: Well, there have been a bunch of stories swirling around the Democrat who's most likely to challenge Susan Collins. His name is Graham Platner. And these stories have left some Democratic strategists fretting over the chances that the Senate will change hands. So let's bring in ABC's Capitol Hill correspondent Jay O'Brien to break all this down for us. Jay, first off, give us some background here. Who is Graham Platner?
6: Graham Platner is an oyster farmer. He's a Marine, a combat veteran. He spent really months here, Stephen, building this insurgent campaign to, as you said, unseat Susan Collins, who's viewed by Democrats as potentially one of the most vulnerable Republicans who's up for re-election, although Susan Collins has had a long history of winning races in that state. She's been in the Senate for nearly 30 years.
7: You elect Graham Platner is senator. You're going to transform America.
6: Graham Platner is endorsed by progressive heavyweights like Bernie Sanders and Elizabeth Warren.
8: I am here because Washington needs fighters, and Graham Platner is the fighter we need.
6: And there was a real sense that his campaign had some serious momentum. He knocked out a sitting governor, Janet Mills, out of his primary. He was viewed by many Democrats up here on Capitol Hill, in particular progressives, as someone who could flip this seat. And then over the last really few months, his campaign has gone through controversy after controversy, and a lot of it has come to a head this week.
3: Let's talk about some of those controversies. It ranges from everything from his, well, his personal life to ink on his body.
6: Exactly right. Most recently, there was an article out yesterday in the New York Times that spoke with several women who previously dated Graham Platner, and it recounts what the New York Times refers to as quote-unquote unsettling behavior. Some of the most damning accounts came from one woman from Virginia who dated Platner from 2013 to 2015, and she told the New York Times that in one alleged encounter during an argument, he twisted her arm behind her back, shoved her into a bedroom, allegedly held the door closed so that she couldn't get out, telling her allegedly that she could leave when she was quote unquote calm. ABC News has not independently verified this reporting. This woman also, again, an ex-girlfriend of Platner's, told The Times that he was aware of the significance of a tattoo he got that has a Nazi symbolism. Platner has long said that he picked out a skull and crossbones tattoo with Marines on leave, and they didn't know the Nazi significance of it. This woman, who previously dated Platner, now tells The Times that reportedly he did know that significance. In a statement to The Times, Platner said he, quote, too often self-medicated with alcohol. He calls himself, quote, far from a perfect boyfriend. Particularly in what he describes as a dark period in his life when he was dealing with PTSD and depression. But he denies any wrongdoing. He denies any physical altercations. And his campaign also says that this ex-girlfriend of his, they refer to her as a GOP political operative because she's worked for Republican organizations, although those organizations say that she has no connection with them at present. Platner also said this yesterday on MS Now.
26: There are some allegations in this piece that I just want to be kind of unequivocal about are simply not true. Anything alleging physicality, anything alleging that I knew what my tattoo was, these are the statements of someone who's politically motivated.
6: But this comes, Stephen, after a number of headlines about Graham Platner. Over the weekend, the Wall Street Journal and the New York Times reported that Platner's wife, Amy Gertner, had disclosed to his campaign when it was in its early stages that her husband had reportedly exchanged sexually explicit messages with as many as a dozen women before his campaign began. ABC News has not independently verified those reports as well, although Plattner has come out and said that he and his wife went through something hard.
26: Amy and I have a very loving and very happy marriage. They would very much like to try to rip that apart. They're going to come after us in every awful way that they possibly can.
6: And they call these reports gossip that distract from the real issues that this campaign should be about.
10: Now, Plattner was on Capitol Hill this week to try to assuage the fears or concerns of fellow Democrats. What have they been saying?
6: Largely, the Democrats who emerged from that meeting have had only positive things to say. We've repeatedly asked them, did these controversies come up? And some have privately confirmed that they have, but we haven't gotten much of a readout of what was said back and forth. I can tell you that some of the strongest defense has come from Massachusetts Senator Elizabeth Warren, who's been a strong backer of Plattner's, who's campaigned for him. She said, in her view, the people of Maine do not care about these issues, that they bring up other things on the campaign trail, like the cost of living, like the war in Iran, like income inequality, healthcare, et cetera, and that it's her understanding that having talked to Plattner, having gone to Maine, that Mainers who are going to determine this race care about other things. It's also worth pointing out here, Stephen, Democratic leadership seems to be tacitly, let's say, behind Graham Plattner. I asked Chuck Schumer, the top Democrat in the Senate, earlier in the week.
11: On Graham Plattner, are you satisfied with the explanations he's given for the controversies his campaign has faced right now? Are you concerned about what we heard?
12: I met with Graham Plattner today. We're going to beat Susan Collins and take back the Senate.
6: But he didn't go out on a limb defending Graham Plattner. He also didn't criticize Graham Plattner. But it's unclear exactly where Chuck Schumer fully rests in all of this. His preferred candidate was the sitting governor of Maine, as I said, Janet Mills, who had suspended her campaign, although notably told voters earlier this week that she's still on the ballot, although she had suspended her campaign. So where her head is at is somewhat unclear here, and where Schumer's head is at is unclear. Right now, he's not calling for Plattner to step aside, so that's a kind of a support, but he's also not bear-hugging Graham Plattner in public. All of this is largely going to come to a head next week when Graham Plattner will, unless something shifts, win the Democratic primary. He's expected to. And then he's going to go up against Susan Collins, and the Democrats, if they want to retake the Senate, because as you said, this is such a critical race, are going to have to embrace him if some haven't.
10: All right. ABC's Jay O'Brien on Capitol Hill. Thanks so much.
6: Thank you, Stephen.
13: ABC's Stephen Portnoy. It's 7:23. That's time for a check on traffic. Once again, we do that every 10 minutes on the threes. Chris Sullivan is off. Ted Boehner, what's happening?
14: Thank you, Amanda. Well, your Friday morning commute has no reported crashes or stalls in your way. Always good news. Traffic volumes, though, are rising a bit. We got some of the usual slowing areas, such as southbound I-5 from Northgate to the Ship Canal Bridge, southbound 405 from Canyon Park to the 160th interchange. Coming in from the north end, or south end rather, northbound I-5. That's got some slowing from Albro into downtown, as well as northbound 167 from State Route 18 to Willis, and northbound 405 from the Renton Curves to the Kennedale Hill. Some drive times. Arlington to Everett is under 15 minutes. Everett to Seattle or Bellevue, both of those are now close to 40 minutes. Coming in from the south end, Olympia to Tacoma is 35 minutes. We do have some slowing through DuPont involving the JBLM gate construction closure there. Federal Way to Seattle is 32 minutes. 21 of those are from South Center. Puyallup to Renton is now 33 minutes, and Renton to Bellevue is just 17 minutes. And some good news for those who've used the JBLM DuPont gate. The construction there is scheduled to end soon, with the gate reopening on Tuesday. Cairo News Radio, real-time traffic. I'm Ted Boehner.
13: And our forecast as you make your plans for the weekend. So we're going to get wet. Scattered showers for today, 61. Heavier showers tomorrow with a threat of some thunder showers, too. 59 for tomorrow. Overnight lows will be in the mid-40s. For Sunday, we should dry out but stay mostly cloudy with a high of 65. Rain returns on Monday and Tuesday as well. Right now, it's cloudy and 55 in Seattle. Coming up, more of the day's top local stories. Cairo News Radio's Corwin Hake reports on the data center being planned in downtown Seattle, despite city leadership pushing back against it. And in today's Encore commentary, Charlie takes a look at some of the ways our local police departments are keeping officers accountable. You're listening to Seattle's Morning News.
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13: Charlie has the morning off. Good morning. It's 7:30. Plans for a new multi-story data center in downtown Seattle are fueling a debate over the environmental and social costs of AI versus the technological progress AI could advance. We get more on this live from Cairo News Radio's Corwin Hake.
4: And Manda, here's really the question in pretty stark terms, and you don't have to answer it because there really is no answer yet. The question is, are data centers the power-hungry harbingers of a dystopian future, or are they the infrastructure of a coming golden age for humankind? Yeah, we don't know the answer yet. The conversation, though, is tending toward these kind of wild extremes as a company called Digital Reality announces a new six-story data center in Belltown. And it comes as the Seattle City Council mulls over a year-long moratorium on new data center construction. At Wednesday's City Council committee meeting, this caller was among the few to offer a measured view.
5: There's a chance that with the proper legal framework, data centers could help the city. Things like requiring new clean energy to support the amount of energy that the data center uses, monitoring water usage and so forth. There's a way for it to help the city.
4: And from this speaker, data centers could solve an environmental issue.
7: It could allow us to advance our climate commitment in some pretty significant ways. The city's own top natural gas user is a steam plant heating Seattle Center. Did you know that data centers can make steam too?
4: I did not know that. The debate won't be settled today, but if the full council passes a moratorium on new data centers later this month, the city could buy another year to talk it over, Manda.
13: My goal is always to learn something new every Indeed. Day, and I just did. Thank you. Federal investigators looking into the Longview tank disaster may lose the very agency designed to prevent future tragedies. The Chemical Safety Board, now examining the white liquor tank rupture that killed 11 workers, is again facing a proposal to eliminate its funding. University of Washington professor Marty Cohen spoke with Cairo 7.
8: They're not trying to lay blame and cite companies. They're trying to figure out what systematically went wrong.
13: A House committee has approved $14 million to keep the agency operating, but the funding still needs approval from both chambers of Congress. A man in Bellevue has been arrested for trafficking a teenager on Aurora Avenue. This investigation started in March with reports of some kind of disturbance at an apartment downtown. Police found a 14-year-old there who had been reported missing out of Tacoma. A 24-year-old man was arrested initially for domestic violence, but investigators later determined the abuse was far more extensive. And a major boost for women's health from Melinda French Gates with a $215 million pledge announced yesterday. The funding targets maternal care, birth control access, and programs for middle-aged women, including menopause research. French Gates tells USA Today women's health has been under-prioritized and underfunded.
20: When we do make the right investments in women's health, then women can thrive.
13: The latest pledge pushes her recent donations to women's health past $600 million since 2024. Just ahead of our traffic, a heads up, a massive I-5 shutdown is going to kick off in Seattle tonight. The State Department of Transportation is closing all northbound lanes from I-90 to Northeast 45th through the weekend. The ramps are going to start shutting down at 9 tonight. The main line will close at midnight. Nothing will reopen until 5 on Monday morning. Crews need the time to pull out all those construction barriers on the Ship Canal Bridge. After that, I-5 is supposed to stay fully open through July 10th, just in time for the World Cup soccer in Seattle. Time to find out what's happening on the roads right now, and for that, we check traffic with Ted Beener.
14: Thanks, Manda, and to top it off, over this weekend, those express lanes will be solely northbound, so you will be able to get through downtown Seattle. This traffic report is brought to you by Wilcox Farms. Well, traffic has no reported blocking issues thus far this morning. Let's keep it that way. The only slowing, it's you found in the usual spots, such as northbound 167 from State Route 18 to 405, northbound 405 from the Renton Curves into Newcastle, northbound I-5 has got slowing from Albro into downtown, southbound 405 from Canyon Park to the 160th interchange has got some brake lights, and that's the same story for southbound I-5 from Northgate to the Ship Canal Bridge. Drive times, though, they're pretty good. Olympia to Tacoma is 35 minutes. Tacoma to Seattle is up to 45 minutes. Puyallup to Renton is a half hour. Renton to Bellevue is 18 minutes. Coming in from the north end, Everett to Seattle, Bellevue, both of those are close to 40 minutes. From Linwood to Seattle, Bellevue, both of those are around 25 minutes. 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I'm Ted Beener.
13: And as you make your plans for the weekend, you might want to stay inside tomorrow. We're going to get wet. Scattered showers for today, 61 the high. Tomorrow, heavier showers with the possibility of some thunderstorms, 59 tomorrow. Overnight lows in the mid-40s. Sunday, it looks like we'll get a break from the rain, just mostly cloudy and 65. But the rain will be back at times on Monday with highs in the mid-60s. Right now in Seattle, cloudy skies at 55. It's 7:35, time for today's commentary. In case you missed it, here is Charlie Harger on police department accountability.
3: Auburn police fired one of their officers on May 28th. He'd been arrested 2 weeks earlier on a felony charge involving a minor. 2 weeks, arrest to termination. He hasn't even been officially charged yet. That's why we're not naming him. But it took 2 weeks. Now I want you to remember Jeffrey Nelson, Auburn cop. Killed three people over 8.5 years on the force. The last one was Jesse Saray, a 26-year-old homeless man in a mental health crisis in 2019, shot in the abdomen at point-blank range, shot in the head seconds later after he was already on the ground. King County prosecutors charged Nelson with second-degree murder in 2020. Nelson kept his job. He kept collecting his Auburn salary, almost $100,000 a year, while charged with murdering a man on duty. A jury convicted him in June 2024. First officer in Washington State ever convicted of murder for an on-duty killing. But the city of Auburn didn't fire him until January of 2025, after he was sentenced. 4.5 years charged with murder, then convicted, still on the city payroll. Mayor Nancy Backus said at the time, her hands were tied. Now, I've covered some other situations in Auburn where the mayor's response to serious accusations against people in her orbit were less than urgent. So it's nice to see the city moving quickly on this one. Compare the two cases. Nelson, 4.5 years. The officer arrested just last month, gone in 2 weeks. This is a different Washington. Earlier this month up in Arlington, Police Chief Jonathan Ventura got in front of a Cairo 7 camera and called out one of his own, a 41-year-old, 8-year veteran named Dustin Bartlett. Bartlett's girlfriend had walked into the Island County Sheriff's Office and handed deputies two hard drives full of child pornography. Chief Ventura didn't dodge. He said it was devastating to his department. Friday, Bartlett picked up more charges. He now has 10 counts of possessing images of child sex abuse, plus violating a protection order. Now, pay attention to those two officers and who they were inside their departments. Bartlett was at one time Officer of the Year for the Arlington Police Department. The Auburn officer was the hero of a feel-good story back in March about rescuing an abandoned puppy. He adopted the dog. He got the write-up in the news. That kind of story. These were not anonymous patrol cops. These are the men that the departments had put forward as the face of the badge. They used to be the kind of officer a department protected the longest. The chief got out in front of these two the fastest. What we've seen change in the past few weeks is the chiefs. Good cops want bad cops out. That's the vast majority of them, right? A bad cop makes every other officer's job harder. He makes prosecutors less willing to take cases. He makes neighbors less willing to call when they need help. What's different now is chiefs are saying that out loud. The departments are acting in weeks, not years. The wagons, they're not circling anymore. Good cops have been waiting a long time to see this. So have the rest of us.
13: Charlie Harger with the 7:35 commentary, which originally aired on Wednesday. You can find all of his commentaries at mynorthwest.com. It's 7:39. Ted, what's coming up in traffic?
14: Well, we don't have any crashes or stalls anyway, but we do have some slowdowns here and there. I'll tell you all the details in just a few moments.
13: Do you remember when you didn't have to think about energy? You just had it. Well, now we're talking midday crash, the sleepless nights, the moments where you catch yourself thinking, what happened to me? Well, here's the thing. 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
13: It's 7:43, time for a check on traffic once again. You do that every 10 minutes on the threes, and Ted Beener is in for Chris Sullivan.
14: All right, thanks, Amanda. 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Your Friday morning commute has no reported crashes or stalls in your way. We do have some of the usual slowing, though, such as southbound I-5 from Northgate to the Ship Canal Bridge. Westbound 522 from the Snohomish River to Mulpee's got a few brake lights there. As well as coming in from the south end, northbound I-5. That's down the South Center Hill and from Albro into downtown. Northbound 167 has got scattered slowing from State Route 18 to 405, as well as northbound 405 from the Renton Curves into Newcastle. Drive times, they're still pretty good for this time of day. It is Friday light, though, for Everett to Seattle Bellevue. They're both around 40 minutes coming in from the south end. Olympia to Tacoma is 35 minutes. We do have some slowing through DuPont involving the JBLM gate construction closure there. Federal Way to Seattle is 35 minutes. 21 of those are from South Center. Puyallup to Renton is a half hour, and Renton to Bellevue is now 22 minutes. And if you have not heard, a heads up this weekend, all mainline lanes of northbound I-5 will close tonight starting at 9 p.m. Between I-90 and Northeast 45th, road crews will be removing all that ship canal work zone materials. The express lanes will be open going northbound. The good news is the freeway will reopen early Monday morning with all lanes across the bridge open in time for the World Cup soccer event. You'll find more details on this on MyNorthwest.com. 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
13: At our forecast, we're going to see showers throughout the day. 61 the high today, 47 the overnight low tomorrow. Showers, they will be heavier and probably more frequent. Chance of thunder showers as well. 59 tomorrow, and then we'll warm back up to 65, but mostly cloudy on Sunday. Rain is back for Monday and Tuesday, possibly Wednesday morning, too. Right now in Seattle, we have cloudy skies. It's 55 degrees. And coming up, G. Scott stops by. Seattle Mayor Katie Wilson says 1,400 children in the city will get free tickets to the World Cup. G. has some thoughts coming up on Seattle's Morning News.
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19: Hey, look retro.
13: So shiny.
19: I just want you to know, Amanda, I just found out a new rule. I was walking in. If you introduce a guest, you can't kick the guest out.
13: David, would you like to do the honors?
19: No, it's
23: we'll see when the time comes. Yeah. I'll have to go.
19: Okay, let's get to it. So, I'm not talking affordability and all that stuff.
13: Really?
19: We have a break from that today. You guys have a break. Let's talk some really good news, though. The announcement was made on Tuesday, the city of Seattle, and it was announced by the mayor, thanks to big companies, by the way. Seattle is going to distribute over 1,400 free World Cup tickets to youth and caregivers. Over 40 organizations will distribute these tickets for the matches, for six of the matches that are going to be happening here in Seattle. This is for the young kids and for the caregivers. I just want to say that a lot of times when you think about this, I'm so happy about it. And I'm happy about it in for so many ways, because in this city or in cities across the country, there are a bunch of kids that walk past that stadium, they see the lights on, they hear the crowd, they know what's happening in there. And I don't know if you're listening right now, but do you remember there might have been something when you were younger that you used to go and stare at all the time? For me, there was this really big house in Chicago, and it used to always have, they had the big windows and was lights and was close to the freeway. And I used to, every time as a kid, I used to be like, that was my dream house. Mm-hmm. Like, it was amazing. That's how stadiums are for young kids. Like, they see it and they imagine themselves in that stadium and wondering what it would be like. There are kids that go their whole lives, not until they're adults, before the first time that they can enter a stadium. And so for this one right here, this is beautiful. They get a chance to go in there, and shout out to the caregivers, right? Some of the most amazing people in the world. So youth and caregivers, I couldn't be more excited. But then I got a butt.
13: Oh, come on. It was so pleasant.
19: I know. There's always that family member that's like, oh, boy, wait for it, wait for it. Here's my butt.
13: Well, just kind of came out the wrong.
19: Well,
14: I'm going to leave that
19: family program. Well, it's a family show. Okay, I know you guys get a little upset with me from time to time.
13: Never.
19: Can we agree on this? If we can do it once, why don't we keep doing this? Why don't we do and make it a thing where every single professional sporting event that happens in this city, every single time, there's an allotment of 1,000 to

0: also understanding, and I realize, I look back growing up, and now I feel awful, now that I'm about to say, I feel awful that I'd go to these sporting events, and then my grandmother, who lived in the projects, right, Robert Taylor Holmes and stuff like that, mm-hmm. I would go, and then my cousins would all be over there, and I'd be telling them, and they'd be asking me about the game. So I'm telling them, yeah, this happened at the game.
1: Because they were not able to go.
0: And they weren't able to go.
1: Yeah.
0: Then I didn't understand. Now I understand. So when I talk about this, there's a part of a little bit of emotion with me because I think about my cousins during that time. And I know there are a bunch of kids that are in that situation. So again, I don't mean a yeah, but a story every time, but this is my yeah, but.
1: That's actually a good but.
0: That's a good but?
1: Yeah.
2: Yeah.
0: I like my butt too.
2: You know, Gene, I was involved with the Mariners Weather Education Day on Wednesday this week.
0: Okay.
2: It made me wonder about the 2,000 kids that were in attendance, whether that was their first time in the stadium.
0: Come on now.
2: Right? And they were coming from the coast and up in Bellingham and down towards Centralia, Chehalis. Yeah. They were coming from all over the place.
0: It's a cool thing. And I think that anytime you get an opportunity to see, and you, like you said, you guys remember your first time in the stadium. Now imagine getting to see that over and over again. And kids and people getting a chance to get in that stadium.
1: What can we do to make it happen? We didn't have to be able to.
0: Nobody listens to me.
1: That's true.
0: You know, I barely got through this segment. You guys almost kicked me out because I had a yeah, but every single time.
1: No,
0: you,
1: but this was lovely.
0: I got 20 seconds left. You guys want to talk affordability? You want to talk?
1: No.
0: You guys want to talk wages?
1: Are you looking forward to the World Cup?
0: You want to talk about inequality? I'm looking forward to the World Cup. My first rehearsal, it will be next Wednesday.
1: Cool.
0: I'll be in the stadium. I'm super excited. First match is going to be June 15th. I'm getting super, super excited.
1: You're going to meet people from all over the world.
0: I know.
1: So cool.
0: Yeah. You know what I'm going to tell them about?
1: What?
0: I'm going to tell them about the CCA.
2: Ooh. Ooh.
1: Why do you have to keep bringing me down? Everything was so warm and fuzzy.
0: I had to give you a reason to kick me out.
1: You may be excused.
2: All right. I'm an umpire. You're gone.
1: All right. Gene Ursula coming up 9 to noon here on Cairo News Radio. Right now we need to check traffic. Here's Ted Beener.
2: All right. 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Well, traffic overall is moving well throughout the Puget Sound region this morning. We don't have any reported blocking issues at this moment. Slowing is found, though, in the usual spots, such as northbound 405 from the Renton curves into Newcastle. Northbound I-5 down the South Center Hill and from Albro into downtown, as well as southbound 405 from Canyon Park to the 160th interchange and southbound I-5 from Northgate into downtown. Drive times, not too bad. Olympia to Tacoma, just under 35 minutes. Tacoma to Seattle is up to 45 minutes. Puyallup to Renton is a half hour. Renton to Bellevue, that is now up to 27 minutes. Coming in from the north end, Everett to Seattle, Bellevue is now close to 50 minutes, 35 minutes from Linwood. And Everett to Seattle is close to 40 minutes, 27 of those are from Linwood. And some good news for those of you who use the JBLM DuPont gate. The construction there is scheduled to end soon, with the gate reopening on Tuesday. 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I'm Ted Beener.
1: Our forecast, we're going to see showers 61 for your Friday. Tomorrow, showers and thundershowers in 59. Should dry out for one day on Sunday. It's cloudy in 55 in Seattle right now. Coming up at 8:15, it's the Rick Riz Show. The Mariners hitting the road for 10 games starting in Detroit tonight. We'll get to that at 8:15. 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
8: ABC News, I'm Sherry Preston. A better-than-expected jobs report out today. There were almost double the number of people hired in the month of May than had been forecast. It's a continuation of the place we've been in for a while now, says University of Michigan economics professor Justin Wolfers.
9: We're currently in what people are calling a low-hire, low-fire labor market. No one's losing their job. That's good news. But what that means is there's no new job openings for college graduates to go into. And so young folks right now are finding a little harder than most.
8: He adds this strong report should make people stop talking about a recession. It also lowers the chances the feds will cut interest rates anytime soon. The Senate debating all night long and then just before dawn.
10: In this vote, the yeas are 52, the nays are 47. This bill, as amended, is passed.
8: Passing that $70 billion funding bill for immigration enforcement, it did not include an amendment for getting rid of President Trump's anti-weaponization fund. This is ABC News. Doctors have invented a new breakthrough that could detect lung cancers with a blood test long before they develop. It's brand new, but ABC Chief Medical Correspondent Dr. Tara Narula says there's a lot of potential.
11: What if we could pick up on inflammation before a cancer ever develops? That's what researchers here wanted to look at. And so they essentially used a UK biobank of blood and machine learning, and they identified 14 proteins in the blood that they called a signal or signature that predicted those at risk of lung cancer over 5 years before development of the disease.
8: A 52-year-old Sherpa guide missing for days on Mount Everest, rescued, now receiving medical care. Dawa Sherpa was was suddenly seen crawling back to base camp 6 days after he went missing. He says he slipped and fell into a crevice where he was stuck for days with nothing to eat but ice. When it finally snowed, he was able to crawl out. He's frostbitten but alive. Sherry Preston, ABC News.
12: It's 8:02. Good morning. I'm Amanda Factor, and here's what's happening. A fight is brewing over a proposed downtown Seattle data center, just as the city considers a moratorium on the industry. Corwin Hake will have more in a moment. A Thurston County Sheriff's deputy shot a man near Yelm yesterday during a response to a fire. The sheriff says the man charged at him with a gun, and he's expected to survive. If you're a new grad job hunting in Seattle, brace yourself. Payroll firm ADP ranks Seattle 38th out of 53 big metros for new grads. And Ichiro is coming back to T-Mobile Park. The Hall of Famer headlines the Mariners' first ever Alumni Home Run Derby August 7th with Ken Griffey Jr. as commissioner. It's just about 8:03. That's time for a check on traffic. Sully is off. Ted Beener is in.
13: Thank you, Amanda, and good morning, everybody. Your Friday morning commute has no reported crashes or stalls in your way. Traffic has the usual slowing in the typical areas, such as southbound I-5 from Northgate to the Ship Canal Bridge. Also westbound 522 from the Snohomish River to Mulpie, and southbound 405 from Canyon Park to the 160th interchange. From the south end, northbound I-5 is slowing down the South Center Hill and from Albro into downtown, as well as northbound 405 from the Renton Curves into Newcastle. Some drive times, they're still not too bad. Everett to Seattle is just 35 minutes, while driving to Bellevue, that is now 50 minutes. Coming in from the south end, Olympia to Tacoma is just under 35 minutes. We do have a little bit of slowing through DuPont involving the JBLM gate construction closure there. Federal Way to Seattle is 33 minutes, 24 of those are from South Center. Puyallup to Renton is a half hour, and Renton to Bellevue is now up to 30 minutes. I'm Ted Bean with Cairo News Radio, real-time traffic.
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12: It's now 8:04. Charlie Harger has the day off. I'm Amanda Factor. Plans are moving forward for a new data center in downtown Seattle, despite public objections and a proposed moratorium. We get the update live from Cairo News Radio's Corwin Hake.
15: The new six-story data center planned by the company Digital Realty would rise above the former Bed Bath & Beyond location in Belltown. And these plans are announced as a Seattle City Council committee approves a one-year moratorium on construction of these energy-hungry facilities that support cloud computing and AI. The centers raise environmental concerns, as this public commenter reminds the council committee.
16: The majority of the power for data centers built in the past year has come from fossil fuels. And rather than building state-of-the-art cooling systems, they're wastefully evaporating hundreds of millions of gallons of clean water every single day.
15: And they also spark an ethical debate over a world run by AI, not human workers. Jody Lineman tells the council,
17: I have a lot of concerns about the kids who are graduating from college right now and the inability to get a job because of these data centers and AI. My daughter's one of them.
15: Certainly there is another side to this debate that emphasizes technological advancement, and even the generation of energy to replace fossil fuels. We'll have a lot more on this at the bottom of the hour, Amanda.
12: All right, thanks, Corwin. According to datacentermap.com, there are 103 data centers across Washington. We continue our coverage with Cairo 7 TV's L. Thomas.
18: In Seattle, we know of at least three companies that have approached Seattle City Light about developing data centers that would use a combined 370 megawatts. That is roughly a third of the city's average daily electricity. City Light told Cairo 7 it is preparing for a, quote, unprecedented demand for energy, which would make rates go up. City Light has taken their proposed policy to Seattle Mayor Katie Wilson.
12: Federal investigators looking into the Longview tank disaster may lose the very agency designed to prevent future tragedies. The Chemical Safety Board, now examining the white liquor tank rupture that killed 11 workers, is again facing a proposal to eliminate its funding. University of Washington professor Marty Cohen spoke with Cairo 7.
19: They're not trying to lay blame and cite companies. They're trying to figure out what systematically went wrong.
12: A House committee has approved $14 million to keep the agency operating, but the funding still needs approval from both chambers of commerce. Congress, that is. A 300-person homeless village in Spanaway is officially moving forward. The State Court of Appeals tossed out a neighborhood group's challenge this week, according to the News Tribune. That clears the way for the Tacoma Rescue Mission to start building. The plan includes 189 park model RVs, 96 micro sleeping units, a community farm, and shared bath and laundry buildings. Residents will pay rent and get social services on site. The whole thing should be done by 2028. And a Tesla Cybertruck caught fire after crashing into a center median cable barrier along Highway 167 near Pacific. The State Patrol posted photos of last night's fiery crash on X. Troopers say it took more than 2,000 gallons of water to put out the flames. No one was hurt.
4: News matters. Experience counts. 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
12: Charlie will be back on Monday. It is 8:07 on your Friday morning. It's the 5th of June. Glad to have you with us. Chris Sullivan out for the rest of the week. Ted Beener is here. Producer David Burbank is in the studio. Mike Seibert, nice choice on the music. He's in for Nick this morning.
20: It's a blue Monday on a Friday.
12: I love it. As long as it's not really a Monday. Katrina Gishard is at the Cairo Radio News Desk. Glad to have you with us. And coming up this hour, the Rick Riz Show on the way at 8:15. Mariners hitting the road for 10. Also, consumer man Herb Weisswein will stop by to tell us about a common hotel-related scam happening around the country. And, of course, Paul Holden will get us set with his weekend planner. It's now 8:08. A man is recovering after being shot by a sheriff's deputy responding to a fire. We get more from Cairo News Radio's Jillian Raftery.
21: It started with a vehicle that was on fire at a property in Yelm. This is apparently a place where law enforcement have had multiple reports of violent crimes in the past, so firefighters don't go there without a backup from law enforcement. And when they did get there, Thurston County sheriff's deputies say a man charged them and pulled a gun. One deputy opened fire, hitting that man at least once. He is expected to survive. A regional task force will investigate. Jillian Raftery for Cairo News Radio.
12: A Fox Island man will spend 7.5 years in prison for killing a woman who asked him to do it. The News Tribune reports Lars Eugene Nelson was sentenced yesterday in Pierce County Superior Court. He pleaded guilty in April to second-degree murder. Nelson shot 27-year-old Sophie Tinney in the head 3 times while she slept on Easter Sunday last year. His attorney says Tinney was a leader in the anti-natalist movement, which views existence itself as harmful. The judge called the case a human tragedy on all levels. Police in Aberdeen have arrested a 36-year-old man in connection with the death of his 4-year-old son. Here's Cairo 7 TV's Jason Sloss.
22: The body of 4-year-old Aiden Bevins was found buried in Aberdeen on May 15th. Crystal Singletary says her daughter-in-law is the mother of Aiden and his 6-year-old sister. Singletary says the mother was released from prison a few months ago. She was worried about the children's well-being and went to visit them last month.
23: She came to say goodbye, and she took the opportunity when it arose, and she took the 6-year-old daughter and ran.
22: Singletary says the mother then called police saying she had her daughter, but her son was missing. She says Aiden, for a time, was with loving foster parents and says he should not have been handed back over to his father.
12: The father faces a second-degree murder charge as the investigation there continues. State troopers say a drunk man in his 20s vandalized the state capitol building early yesterday. He was apparently caught when troopers heard him throwing rocks at windows on the first floor. The suspect tried to speed away in a car, hit a patrol vehicle, drove across a wooden pedestrian bridge, and crashed. Before trying to run, finally, he was arrested.
24: When people drink heavily, they sometimes do very stupid things, and this was a very stupid thing.
12: Chris Loftus with the State Patrol says 13 office window sets were heavily damaged, along with 2 doors. All the skies over Seattle will light up after each World Cup match it hosts. Visit Seattle is planning free drone shows over Seattle Center with hundreds of drones forming team flags and final scores in the sky near the Space Needle. To get the best view, you'll want to watch from the International Fountain or Fisher Pavilion. First show is set for June 15th at 10 p.m. after the Belgium versus Egypt match. The co-founders of Mod Pizza are cashing out on a landmark Medina property. The Seattle Times reports Scott and Allie Svensson have sold their historic mansion for nearly $11.6 million. The Svenssons launched Mod Pizza in 2008 in Seattle, growing it into a nationwide chain with hundreds of locations before selling the company in 2024 after some financial struggles. A Hollywood star has been hanging out in downtown Sumner this week.
25: It's just me, Cassie.
20: Oh, yeah.
12: Euphoria boy. Actress Sydney Sweeney stopped by Dairy Freeze on Tuesday and Hometown Charm Cafe Wednesday. Both businesses posted pictures on social media. Sweeney's grandparents live in Sumner, and her dad went to Sumner High. The cafe owner says Sweeney came in with her grandparents and her boyfriend, who is music producer Scooter Braun. The cafe says they're still smiling after that visit. And just ahead of our traffic and weather, a reminder, tonight I-5 northbound will close completely over the Ship Canal Bridge. 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
0: Starts at 11:59 tonight, goes through 5 a.m. Monday morning. That includes the I-5 north on ramps from westbound 90 and 520 bridges as well. The express lanes will be running northbound to allow people to bypass that closure. This weekend's project is so that crews can safely reopen all lanes of I-5 for the first time in 6 months. The construction is temporarily pausing from June 8th to July 10th to ease traffic during the World Cup matches. Project leaders say that this work needed to happen so that they could prevent bigger issues in the future.
12: They're going to start the work at 9 o'clock tonight, with the complete shutdown coming just before midnight. It's 8:12, and that's time for a check on the weather. For that, here's Cairo 7 TV's Nick Allard.
1: Well, we're talking about some scattered showers today with a few sun breaks here and there and temperatures getting into the upper 50s and lower 60s. There could be a few thunderstorms here and there, with especially the areas north of Everett in the mix and out toward the Olympic Mountains. I think you could also find more widespread showers and some thunderstorms tomorrow, and those could just kind of pop up anywhere, with temperatures staying in the upper 50s. So just an active day tomorrow. Drier Sunday, but still some showers possible in the morning, and then a dry day with a lot of clouds in the 60s, and then some rain to start next week. By the end of the week, it should be warmer.
12: Right now, cloudy and 55 in Seattle, and it's 8:13. Time for a check on traffic. We do that every 10 minutes for you. Chris Sullivan is off. Ted Beener is watching your Friday drive.
13: Thank you, Amanda. On Interstate 705 in Tacoma, we've got a new crash blocking the left lane just past the Chihuly Glass Bridge there, so be aware of that. You got to back up in that area. Otherwise, traffic is moving reasonably well throughout the Puget Sound region this morning. Don't have any other reported blocking issues. Slowing is found, though, in the usual spots, such as northbound 405 from the Renton Curves into Newcastle, and on northbound I-5 from Albro into downtown. From the north end, braking is active at times on southbound 405 from Canyon Park to the 160th interchange, and southbound I-5, that's pretty sluggish, from Northgate into downtown. Drive times, still not too bad. Olympia to Tacoma is just under 35 minutes. Tacoma to Seattle is eased to 43 minutes. Puyallup up to Renton, that is a half hour. Renton to Bellevue is 30 minutes. Coming in from the north end, Everett to Seattle is 35 minutes. While motoring to Bellevue, that is now close to 50 minutes. 35 of those are from Linwood. I'm Ted Beener with Cairo News Radio, real-time traffic.
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12: It is 8:14 on your Friday morning. Glad to have you with us. Charlie is off today, and we welcome once again the legendary Mariners broadcaster Rick Riz. Rick, good morning.
26: Hey, good morning, Amanda. How you doing, David? Mariners getting ready to start off a long road trip tonight in Detroit. And
12: boy,
26: they've been on a great roll.
12: Yeah, they're coming off an absolute tear. They won 8 of their last 9, sweeping back-to-back series. What stood out to you during this run, Rick?
26: Oh, Amanda and David, the offense. They just went out and got a ton of base hits and scored a ton of runs and hit the ball out of the ballpark. And during the 8-game winning streak, man, they outscored their opponents 48-18. They weren't scoring many runs prior to that. They were averaging 6 runs a game, giving up only 2 runs a game. They were hitting 293 as a team. They had 10 or more hits in 6 of the 8 games. And then you add the pitching to it. You know, going 8-0, the team ERA was 1.92. The starters were great. They had a 1.81 ERA. The bullpen had a 2.37 ERA. And that's how you win 8 games in a row like that. They were amazing.
27: Rick, of the wins, several walk-offs, as you would call the team, the cardiac kids were really out and alive. Really exciting, especially at home in front of the home crowd at T-Mobile. That's always fun to walk off. But what does that do for the team and their confidence? Oh. Especially, it felt like early in the season, they were dropping these one-run games, just really close games, heartbreaking, and to kind of come back and win, I think it was three walk-offs in 4 games, something like that, during the streak was really amazing to watch.
26: Yeah, what it does is when you leave the ballpark, you can't wait to come back to the ballpark the next day. You know, back in 1995 in September, that's the way it was when the Mariners had that amazing comeback down 13 games. It came back to tie the Angels and won the division series that was like that in 2001. Pretty much every day when they came out to the ballpark, they won 116 games. But what it does, it just gives you so much confidence. You know, everybody is doing their job. Everybody in that starting lineup was getting big base hits, playing good defense, and with great pitching along the way. But, you know, I give a lot of credit to Dan Wilson, the coaching staff. These guys never give up. In close games, when the game was tied in the ninth inning, going to the 10th inning, the bullpen, well, for example, Gabe Spire was out for a long time. He comes back, and I think it's only his second appearance since coming off the IL. You know, he comes in, and there's the free runner at second base. And what he does is comes in, and he strikes out Juan Soto. And if you can keep that runner at second base with nobody out, that's what he did. He strikes out Soto. He strikes out Vientos. He gets Ewing to pop up. Now all you need is one run in the bottom of the 10th inning. The Mariners got it. So it was just a lot of fun to watch.
12: And it's not just Spire. It seems like the whole bullpen is kind of getting their groove back.
26: No doubt about it. You know, Ferreira's been outstanding, and Bresch and Munoz now, and Spire. But the guys that really helped out are like guys like Cooper Criswell. He's really stepped. He's been really good, you know, for the entire season. But Zardo came on a clutch situation when the Mariners had a big lead and the Mets are coming back there in the sixth inning. Zardo comes in for Logan Gilbert, throws one pitch, gets a double play, and pretty much the game was over at that point. So you're right, man. Everybody's contributing. But it was so much fun. Randy Rosarena had the walk-off base hit. Then Cole Young had a walk-off base hit, and oh my goodness, it was just amazing to watch. They just don't give up.
27: Rick, of all the guys that we talk about in this lineup from kind of the offensive standpoint, Julio, Randy, like you were saying, Cole Young, Colt Emerson, these young guys and the kind of the old guard, one guy that has kind of flown under the radar a little bit is Luke Rayleigh, who is just having an absolutely amazing season, coming off the injury last season. What are you seeing from him that he's been able to put together kind of such an offensively explosive season so far?
26: David, that's a great point. I'm glad you brought that up, because last year he wasn't healthy. You know, he had the strained oblique. Cal's coming back from that. It's good news. He's starting his rehab assignment. And then after the oblique, then he hurt his back. He just wasn't healthy last year. But a couple of years ago, we saw what Luke Rayleigh could really do. He had 22 home runs. Well, he's going to blow by that mark this year. He already has 13 home runs and 31 RBIs, but he's seeing a lot of right-handed pitching, so he's playing a lot. Most of the pitching in baseball, about 80% of the starters in baseball are right-handed, so as a left-handed hitter, with that platoon out in right field with Luke Rayleigh and Dom Canzone and Rep Snyder. So, you know, he's seeing a lot of pitches. He's healthy. He's getting his pitch early in the count. He's working the count. He's getting his pitch. He's not missing the fastball. And when you're doing that, you know, you're putting up 13 home runs at this point in the season. So he's been outstanding. He's right there in RBIs with Julio. He plays every day. He's right there in home runs with Julio. He has 13. So he's having an outstanding year. He's healthy, seeing a lot of right-handed pitching, and not missing the fastball.
13: Rick, this is Ted filling in for Sully. I was at the ball game on Wednesday. I was there for the Weather Education Day. But I got to say, I'm glad we're talking about Luke, because, you know, the All-Star selections just got underway. And I have to say that Luke is among those Mariners that deserve that All-Star recognition.
26: No, definitely. I'd like that. Yeah, give him some love and get him on, you know, get some votes there for him and see what we could do for him. And you never know what can happen. But, you know, when he's having this kind of season, you know, not only are the people in the Northwest noticing Luke Rayleigh's having an outstanding year, but it takes the rest of the country to understand he's having a great year.
13: Absolutely.
26: And he needs those votes as well. But he's in my book, he's an all-star. Look what he's done. He's right there with one of the most exciting players of the game of baseball, Julio Rodriguez. Same amount of home runs and RBI. So, yeah, I mean, he's having an all-star year. So is Randy Rosarena.
12: Yeah.
26: You know,
12: yep.
26: I'd love to see Randy get there again. He made it last year. And I tell you what, he's been as consistent as anybody in this lineup. And he's playing great defense out there in left field. He posts every day. He plays every day. So that's another guy I think deserves to be on the All-Star team.
13: Absolutely.
12: All right, Rick, talk to us about the task at hand. They're hitting the road starting, it's a 10-game series or a 10-game road trip, and they start in Detroit. What's going on with the Tigers this year?
26: Yeah, the Tigers miss one of the best pitchers in all of baseball, Tarek Skubal. He's still out. They had a stretch with Skubal out where they went 4-21. And when you get a guy like Skubal in the starting rotation, it just solidifies everything. Every 5 days, you got a chance to win. And that hasn't been the case. Plus, on top of that, they weren't hitting. But now they're starting to hit. They're playing a little bit better baseball. They've won their last three games, 5-5 in their last 10. This rookie, Kevin McGonigal, has been outstanding, hitting .288 and driving in runs and a few home runs. Dylan Dingler's having a great year, 14 home runs, 43 RBIs. Riley Green is still one of the better hitters in the league. So if you can navigate through that part of the lineup with McGonigal, Dingler, and Green, you can beat this ball club. And right now you could really beat this ball club when you don't have to take a look at Tarek Skubal. So it's going to be interesting to see when he comes back and if the Tigers are going to keep him, because he could be a free agent at the end of the year. And do they want to lose Skubal, walk away and get nothing, or are they going to trade him at the trade deadline coming up here in another couple of months? So they're struggling right now, playing a little bit better, but Mariners have to take advantage of this team right now, and they will.
27: Rick, you mentioned Cal. I mean, the team has obviously been doing swimmingly in his absence, but they obviously want his healthy kind of bat back there when they can get him. You mentioned he's on a rehab assignment. What do we know about the timeline there? I'm assuming we probably won't see him on this road trip, at least.
26: Oh, no. He's going to stay out the entire road trip. And the timeline is that on Sunday he's going to DH up in Everett. So I think it's already sold out, the game up there.
12: Yep.
26: And when I found out that, he was going to be up in Everett, I said, no, there's going to be a big crowd up there on Sunday. And then after that, he's going to go to Tacoma, where he's going to probably DH a little bit and catch and get in there. So that's great news. He'll stay the week in Tacoma. And then when the ball club comes back home after the long road trip, and then we'll keep our fingers crossed, and hopefully Cal will be able to come off the IL. But that's up to the training staff. That's up to Cal to see how things go, because he is just so important to this ball club. What he has done since coming up from the minor leagues, what he did last year, he should have been the MVP in the American League, 60 home runs and handling this pitching staff. So it's keep your fingers crossed, wait and see. Hopefully he comes through it real well. And if he does, we'll hope to see him when the Mariners get back home off this road trip. But in the meantime, Johnny Parada has done a heck of a job, and so has Mitch Garver. And that's what teams have to do. When you lose a greater player is Cal Raleigh, somebody has to step up, and Garver and Parada have done that. But hopefully we'll see Cal, if everything goes right, when the ball club gets back home.
12: I don't think I've ever heard you mention Cal without saying who should have been the MVP.
26: I'm always going to say it for the rest of my life.
12: All right, Rick,
26: because
12: always
26: a
12: pleasure.
26: He got robbed.
12: Yes,
26: and,
12: he did. Rick Riz, thanks so much. Have a great weekend. The first pitch in Detroit, 3:40 this afternoon. You can catch all the action on our sister station, 710 Seattle Sports. It's 8:24, and we need to get to traffic. We do that every 10 minutes for you. Chris Sullivan is off. Here's Ted Beener.
13: Thank you. On Interstate 705 in Tacoma, crash blocks the left lane just past the Chihuly Glass Bridge. And there is a new crash on southbound 167 just north of State Route 18. It was blocking the three right lanes. And on the cams, it looks like they have cleared the crash to the right shoulder, and that's confirmed by one of our listeners on the Muckleshoot Casino Resort text line at 888-973-5476. Otherwise, traffic overall is moving pretty well throughout the Puget Sound region. Slowing is found, though, in the usual spots, such as northbound 405 from the Renton Curves into Newcastle, and on northbound I-5 from Albro into downtown. From the north end, braking is pretty active at times from southbound 405 from Canyon Park to the 160th interchange, and southbound I-5 from Northgate into downtown. Drive times, Everett to Seattle is just 35 minutes, while driving to Bellevue is 50 minutes. Coming in from the south end, Olympia Tacoma is just under 35 minutes. We still have some slowing through DuPont involving the JBLM gate construction closure there. Better way to Seattle is 33 minutes. 24 of those are from South Center. Puyallup to Renton is a half hour, and Renton to Bellevue is about 30 minutes. I'm Ted Beaver, Cairo News Radio, real-time traffic.
12: Scattered showers, 61 the high for your Friday. Tomorrow, showers and thunder showers a possibility, 59. Sunday will dry out just for one day, mostly cloudy and 65. It's 55 in Seattle right now, and Coming up, consumer man Herb Weisbaum stops by to warn of a scam that some hotels are pulling on customers. That's just ahead here on Seattle's.
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12: Charlie has the morning off. It is 8:30. Plans for a new data center in downtown Seattle announced as the debate heats up over environmental and economic impacts. Cairo News Radio's Corwin Haig joins us live with more.
0: Well, data centers house immense computing power to drive, among other things, AI applications. Critics say they consume massive amounts of energy and are helping to create a socially fraught future where privacy is lost and jobs are scarce. For others, though, more data centers in Seattle are necessary and inevitable.
4: Oh, we live in a computer age. You know, and if you want to keep up, you got to better have a data center.
0: Paul Moore spoke to Cairo TV. The just-announced new six-story data center would rise on the site of Belltown's former Bed Bath & Beyond store. The announcement comes the same week a Seattle City Council committee approved a one-year moratorium on new data centers. Before that vote, they heard from Jeff Sloan, a retired design manager at Seattle-based McKinstry. Noting that data centers generate heat, he says rather than a ban, the city should lure a data center to Seattle Center to replace a City Light steam plant.
15: Why not just make your steam using a data center's throwaway heat and get a clean district heat system, a steady tenant, and a remunerative baseload for Seattle City Light right away?
0: A full city council vote on the data center moratorium could come later this month. Reporting live, Corwin Hake, Cairo News Radio.
12: A 30-year-old man is headed to prison for a killing his victim asked him to carry out. Lars Nelson got 7 years, 6 months yesterday for the murder of 27-year-old Sophie Tinney, according to the News Tribune. He shot her in the head while she slept inside a Fox Island home on Easter Sunday last year. His defense attorney says Tinney spent years planning her own death. She was tied to antinatalism, an extreme philosophy that views having children and even existing as immoral. Both sides asked the judge to go below the standard sentencing range. New developments in the murder case involving the stabbing death of a University of Washington student. Here's Cairo News Radio's Jillian Raftery.
18: Christopher Leahy did not appear at his scheduled arraignment. Casey McNerthney with the King County Prosecutor's Office says a judge ordered Leahy to undergo a mental health evaluation.
19: The defendant will be committed to Western State Hospital for 15 days of observation. The judge also ordered that a forensic evaluator with DSHS, which runs Western State, conduct the competency evaluation.
18: Leahy is accused in the murder of Juniper Blessing inside a laundry room at an off-campus apartment building last month. Leahy has not yet entered a plea. Jillian Raftery for Cairo News Radio.
12: A new scam is targeting injured Spanish-speaking employees across the Pacific Northwest. The Washington Attorney General's office issued the warning. It says scammers are posing as government officials or attorneys, demanding payment to release workers' compensation benefits or settlements. They often ask for gift cards, wire transfers, or cryptocurrency. Some even stage fake online hearings. Officials stress real agencies will never charge upfront fees or use social media for official cases. It's 8:33. Time for a check on traffic once again. We do that every 10 minutes. Chris Sullivan is off today, and Ted Beener is here.
13: Thank you, Amanda. On northbound Interstate 705 in Tacoma, that crash there has moved over to the right lane just past the Chihuly Glass Bridge. So we got a little bit of a backup there. Also on southbound 167, just north of State Route 18, that crash has moved to the right shoulder. All lanes are open and the backup there is recovering. Otherwise, your Friday morning commute moving rather well with some of the usual areas of slowing, such as southbound I-5 from Northgate to the Ship Canal Bridge, southbound 405 from the county line through the 160th interchange and coming in from the south end. Northbound I-5 has got some braking from Albro into downtown, and northbound 405 is got some slowing from the Renton curves into Newcastle. Some drive times. Olympia to Tacoma is 37 minutes. Tacoma to Seattle has eased to 41 minutes. Puyallup to Renton is just under a half hour. Renton to Bellevue is 30 minutes. And coming in from the north end, Everett to Seattle, Bellevue, both of those are around 45 minutes. And if you've not heard, we got a heads up this weekend. All mainline lanes of northbound I-5 will close tonight starting at 9 p.m. between I-90 and Northeast 45th. As road crews remove all the Ship Canal work zone materials, the express lanes will be solely northbound. The good news is the freeway will reopen early Monday morning with all the lanes across the bridge open in time for the World Cup soccer event. More details can be found on MyNorthwest.com. 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I'm Ted Beener.
12: Our forecast, your Friday is going to feature some showers and clouds, 61 the high. Tomorrow looks like a nice day to catch a movie or something. It's going to be wet out, showers, maybe thunder showers as well, and a high of 59. We'll get a break on Sunday, just mostly cloudy and 65, but the rain is back for Monday, and it looks like Tuesday as well with highs in the low 60s. Right now, it's cloudy and 55 in Seattle.
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12: It's 8:35. Well, as we head into summer vacation season, a heads up about a costly surprise fee to watch out for as you're checking out of that hotel room. Many hotels now use in-room sensors to detect smoking or vaping. Based on complaints from an unhappy guest, though, those sensors don't always get it right. Consumer man Herb Weisbaum has been looking into this. He's a contributing editor at checkbook.org. Herb, good morning. I didn't know this. What did you find out?
1: That's why you have me on the show every week.
12: We appreciate it.
1: Yeah, this is going on, and we have met some very unhappy customers. I can't tell you how many hotels are using these air quality monitors now to monitor for smoking or vaping in the room. But industry analysts tell me the number is rising. We found complaints on social media and hotel reviews and in news reports about disputed fees that are tied to these in-room sensors at properties, including Marriott, Sheraton, Hilton, and Hyatt. Funny story, I just was in Washington, D.C. yesterday, stayed at a Hilton, and right there in the lobby, there was a sign that said smoking sensors used in the room. Probably wouldn't have noticed it if I hadn't been working on the story. When the sensors are triggered, the guests are automatically charged a fee added to the bill from between $250 to more than $560. And we spoke to several travelers who said they don't smoke or vape in the room, including this very unhappy woman. Her name is Lauren Cork. And she was at the Venetian in Las Vegas when she found a charge for $560 on her bill.
2: I was just met with the attitude that everyone lies. That was the quote that was said to me. And that they have to do this because, of course, everyone's going to go to the desk and say they didn't smoke. And I guess I'm a testament to the fact that everyone does not lie because I didn't smoke. So there must be many other people that are also not lying.
12: So, Herb, how accurate are these sensors?
1: Well, before we go into that, Amanda, they wouldn't believe her. The manager would not believe her. And luckily, she had a friend who worked there because she's in the travel business and got it taken off her room charge. Otherwise, she would have had to appeal it and disputed it with the credit card company. So the problem is they tell you that the sensor's right and you're wrong. And that's what she found out. How accurate? The companies say they're 100% accurate. They never get it wrong. They have field-tested algorithms that can separate smoke and vaping smoke from other things. But Christopher Elliott, he's with the syndicated travel column On Travel. You see him in the Seattle Times or in USA Today. He said he's heard from people all across the country that told him something as simple as using a hairdryer or the mist from a hot shower set the sensor off. And when they told the management they didn't smoke, the management wouldn't believe him. It's how do you prove a negative? It's a very bizarre situation. Yeah. How do you prove you didn't do something when the AI says you did do it? It's very strange.
12: When you were at that Hilton, you mentioned that you saw a sign posted. Are there regulations? Do they have to tell you that they're in there?
1: They do not have to tell you. Many of the people I spoke to said there was nothing posted whatsoever. And the bottom line is these people who don't smoke said even if it had been there, even if it had been on the website or whatever, it wouldn't have meant anything to me because I don't smoke. These people don't smoke, don't vape. Talked to a couple whose son has lung disease. They said we'd kill him if we smoked. By the way, in the Venetian's situation, which they would not comment to me what happened, you have to walk through this smoky casino in order to get to the room. And the sensors went off within a couple of minutes of the guest getting back to the room. Gee, you think it might have been secondhand smoke that had picked up from what was in their clothing? No way to know, but these people were hit with these big charges.
12: Just about out of time, but if you are assessed a smoking fee and you know you didn't do anything, what do you do?
1: Complain to the management, tell them you want to see proof. If they won't help you, charge a credit card company, dispute the charge. By the way, seeing a pack of cigarettes on the dresser or a vaping pen in the room is not proof you smoked. It could have just been taken out of your pocket. So tell me you want some proof. They probably can't provide it. Challenge it with your credit card. Odds are you'll get the money back.
12: All right. Where can we find more, Herb?
1: You go to checkbook.org for this story and consumerpedia.org. Chris Elliott is talking about all kinds of travel gotchas that are now coming down the pike just to ruin your vacation.
12: You're the best. Thanks, Herb. Appreciate it. Bye. Herb is a contributing editor at checkbook.org, the consumer man. It's 8:39. What's coming up in traffic?
13: Got a couple of crashes to brief you on. Both of them are down in Pierce County. I'll tell you all the details in just a few moments.
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12: It's 8:43. That's time for another check on traffic. What's happening on the roads on this Friday, Ted?
13: Well, first of all, this traffic report is brought to you by Harborstone Credit Union. On northbound Interstate 705 in Tacoma, we've got a crash that's blocking the right lane just past the Chihuly Glass Bridge. Got a short backup associated with that, so keep that in mind. Also on southbound 167 just north of State Route 18, that crash has moved over to the right shoulder. All the lanes are open and the backup is still recovering. Otherwise, traffic overall moving pretty well throughout the Puget Sound region. Slowing, though, is found in the usual spots, such as northbound 405 from the Renton Curves into Newcastle and on northbound I-5 from Albro into downtown. Coming in from the north end, we still have some braking on southbound 405 from Canyon Park to the 160 at the interchange and southbound I-5 from Northgate into downtown. Some drive times, Everett to Seattle or Bellevue, both of those are around 45 minutes. Coming in from the south end, Olympia to Tacoma is 35 minutes. We do have a little bit of slowing as you go through DuPont involving that JBLM gate construction closure. Federal Way to Seattle, that is improved to 30 minutes. 21 of those are from South Center. And Puyallup to Renton, that is a half hour. And Renton to Bellevue is now up to 35 minutes. And some good news for those of you who use the JBLM DuPont gate. The construction there is scheduled to end soon with the gate reopening on Tuesday. 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I'm Ted Viener.
12: Scattered showers for your Friday, 61 the high. Tomorrow, it looks like you're going to get wet. 80% chance of rain, showers, thunder showers a possibility, and only 59. Overnight lows will be in the mid-40s. Sunday, just a mostly cloudy day. We should dry out, but the rain returns on Monday, 65 on Sunday. Right now in Seattle, it's cloudy and 55 degrees. Coming up, hey, the weekend is almost here, and Cairo News Radio's Paul Holden will have your weekend planner next here on Seattle's Morning News.
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12: It is 8:48. It is Friday. We are just moments away from the end of another week here on Seattle's Morning News. Not that I'm counting. That means it's time for Cairo News Radio's Paul Holden to stop by with a weekend planner. Good morning, Paul.
16: Good morning. You're just counting down until you get to see me.
12: Because exactly.
16: I do that every Friday. Right? Yeah, exactly.
12: Most Fridays I wake up with your song in my head.
16: That's a good sign. That means we're doing things right, and you're wondering, what song is she talking about? Well, let's play the music and let's get into all the fun.
17: It's Friday then, it's Saturday, Sunday, what?
12: What?
17: It's Friday then, it's Saturday, Sunday, what?
16: What?
12: Someone had to fill in for Charlie.
16: Yeah, of course. I want to go back in time real quick here to when everyone was younger here. It's Friday. You're heading to the arcade. You got a stack of quarters in your hand. What are you playing, Manda?
12: Frogger or Miss Pac-Man.
16: Okay, great choices. David, do you have any picks at the arcade?
24: I would probably go classic Pac-Man, but I was trying to think of
13: favorites. Oh, yeah, definitely Pac-Man.
16: Okay,
13: yeah.
16: So big Pac-Man show here.
12: Space Invaders, maybe.
16: I love the noise that space. They always have the coolest cabinets. Well, it's one of my favorite weekends of the year in Tacoma. It is the Northwest Pinball and Arcade Show. I have gone to this just about every year that I've lived here, and it lives up to it every time. Actually, once I'm heading out of here, I'm hopping in the car and heading down to Tacoma to go enjoy the fun tonight. But basically, there's going to be, I believe, if I saw around 500 games available on the show floor this year. Pinball is the big star.
12: I was just going to say, give me a pinball machine any day.
16: So what's great about this is it's kind of an interactive museum. You get to see original pinball machines, like the first run, the wooden ones with the little bumpers that make the classic little bumper noise, all the way up to the latest and greatest. They always have a new machine, like new machines to play and check out. I don't enter the tournaments, but if you are a pinball wizard and want to play in the tournaments, there's tournaments all weekend long. So it starts today. It goes through the weekend. Tickets are available. It's at the Greater Tacoma Convention Center. And a great note. I heard you earlier. The weather tomorrow,
12: Yeah, not looking. That would be a good thing to do.
16: This is going
12: to
16: be perfect. And if you got kids 12 and under, they get in free.
12: I can't tell. Are you excited about this?
16: I'm very excited. I'm very excited. So you can check it all out down there. They should have the new Pokemon pinball machines, which is really cool. So you get to play pinball and catch Pokemon at the same time. It's going to be a bunch of fun. But check it out there. That is going on, of course, throughout the weekend. And, of course, June is also Pride Month, and that's kicking off tomorrow on Capitol Hill with Pride in the Park. I believe that's a rain or shine event, so just be prepared for the weather there. That's going on from 12 to 7. Booths, vendors, live music, everything you need to kick off one of the summer's biggest months. And then you also have the Paws and Pride Dog Walk going on in Bellevue, and you're going to want to be dressed in your best, you and your dog, because RuPaw is going to be judging the costumes there. Awards for creativity, best in show, and of course, matching looks. Manda, I know you are a big dog fan. You and I love our pets.
12: I have a problem.
16: I've never matched costumes with my dog. Do you have matching dog costumes?
24: She has a dog costume. It's just not for her dog.
12: I actually do have a dog costume.
16: Really?
12: Sometimes I dress up as a Dalmatian, and I really don't want to explain why.
16: Okay. The fire truck. I'm assuming it has to.
12: We have a fire truck. Not everybody knows. Sometimes we go out and do kids' parties, and I'm the Dalmatian.
16: I love that. Okay. Well, I hope I didn't mean to expose too much.
12: You outed me.
16: I'm sorry. The secret's out. Who the Dalmatian is? But that's awesome. But that's going on there in Bellevue as well. Bellevue Downtown Park. There's going to be, after you do the 1 mile walk, there's going to be booths, a beer and mimosa garden for those of age, and of course, live entertainment. Oh, this one's actually kind of interesting, too, that I want to make sure. It's one of those weekends that you can get out and about, enjoy some nature. Obviously, like we were mentioning, the weather is going to be something you're going to want to be thinking about. But it is a Discovery Pass free weekend, so you can get out to the trails, get out there, and not have to worry about a Discovery Pass. I always like to put these disclaimers on these weekends. Plan ahead, because most likely, maybe not so much when the weather is like this, but if you have a free Discovery Pass weekend and the weather is nice, it's going to be busy. And as always, be careful. Make sure you're not leaving anything valuable in those cars as well.

0: careful. Make sure you're not leaving anything valuable in those cars as well. Always a good little heads up. But that's not the only outdoor fun you can get into. It's also free fishing weekend. So you're not going to need a license to go out and fish for most species of fish. Let me break down the ones that you're not allowed to. I shouldn't say not allowed, but need a license to still fish for: salmon, steelhead, sturgeon, halibut, and all shellfish. So just in case you're if those were on your mind this weekend, you'll still need a license for that. But the Washington Department of Fish and Wildlife says it's going to be a great weekend for rainbow trout, largemouth and smallmouth bass, yellow perch, and lots more. But if you want to see more information about what is available there, departmentoffishandwildlife.com. And we got more information, including on what we talked about earlier on Seattle's Morning News, the high school drags and car show at mynorthwest.com. Gates are open at 4 at Pacific Raceways for that as well.
1: All right, Paul, have a great weekend. Thank you.
0: You as well. Thanks.
1: Ted, you perked up when he said fishing.
2: Oh, yeah, absolutely. And by the way, I can't resist the pun, Manda.
1: I know what, you can't. What you can never resist a pun.
2: What you wear is spot on. Okay.
1: Courtesy laugh.
2: All right.
1: What's happening on the roads,
2: Ted? It's Friday. Hey, on northbound Interstate 705 in Tacoma, a crash continues to block the right lane just past the Chihuly Glass Bridge. Otherwise, traffic overall moving pretty well. We do have some of the usual slowing. That includes northbound 405 from the Renton curves into Newcastle. Also northbound I-5 from Marlboro into downtown. Coming in from the north end, we got some braking on southbound 405 from Canyon Park to the 160th interchange, as well as from 85th to 520. And southbound I-5, got lots of sluggish conditions there from Northgate into downtown. Drive times, Everett to Seattle, Bellevue, both of those are around 50 minutes. Coming in from the south end, Federal Way to Seattle has improved to 30 minutes. 20 of those are from South Center. Puyallup to Renton is a half hour, and Renton to Bellevue has eased to 30 minutes. And if you have not heard, a heads up this weekend, all mainline lanes of northbound I-5 will close tonight starting at 9 p.m. between I-90 and Northeast 45th. Road crews are going to remove all that ship canal work zone materials. The express lanes will be open going northbound throughout the weekend. The good news is the freeway will reopen early Monday morning with all lanes across the bridge open in time for the World Cup soccer event. More details on MyNorthwest.com. I'm Ted Bina with Cairo News Radio.
1: Ted in for Sully. Will you be back on Monday?
2: I will be back on Monday.
1: You're brave.
2: Yeah.
1: Very brave.
2: Yeah.
1: All right. The weekend is going to be wet, as we mentioned. Scattered showers for today, 61. Tomorrow, we do have a shot at seeing some thunder showers, 59 the high. Otherwise, just wet and cloudy. Sunday, a little break from the rain, mostly cloudy and 65. But it looks like the rain is going to come back for the first part of next week. Right now, cloudy and 55 in Seattle. Coming up on the G and Ursula Show, it's a fresh Friday. State Attorney General Nick Brown will join the show to break down why your grocery bills are so much higher right now and what he's doing to try and help. 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And if you have questions for G and Ursula or the AG, check the Muckleshoot Casino Resort text line, 888-973-5476.
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9: ABC News, I'm Sherry Preston. A stronger than expected jobs report. 172,000 jobs added to the U.S. economy in May, almost double the number as had been expected. University of Michigan economics professor Justin Wolfers on how that could affect interest rates.
10: If you're at the Fed, what you got to do is look down the track. And down the track, what you're worried about is what is the damage coming out of Iran? What is the ongoing damage of the trade war? We've got high inflation. That's another factor pushing interest rates up. And it turns out that we're still creating jobs. So that really takes the heat out of calls for the Fed to cut rates anytime soon.
9: The price of oil continuing to trade globally at about $95 a barrel with no breakthrough in negotiations that could potentially end the war between the U.S. and Iran. The Senate approving a bill overnight that provides $70 billion in funding for ICE and Homeland Security and now moves on to the House. Hollywood actors avoiding another strike. Labor union SAG-AFTRA overwhelmingly ratifying a 4-year contract with studios. This is ABC News. The opening match of the World Cup is less than a week away, and with the U.S. at war with Iran and without a director of national intelligence, ABC's Dave Packer says some serious security concerns remain.
11: As the World Cup brings fans from around the globe to the U.S.,
12: the challenges are unprecedented.
11: ABC News contributor and former DHS official John Cohen calls the threat environment
12: highly volatile, complex, and the most dangerous I've seen in the 42 years that I've been involved in law enforcement and homeland security.
11: His concern?
12: The resources that have been available at the federal levels to prepare for this game have either been done away with or reassigned to focus on other areas or were impacted by the shutdown.
11: Dave Packer, ABC News.
9: The Southern Baptists will gather for their annual meeting next week, and for the fourth year in a row, the 11,000 church representatives will debate whether to formally ban churches with women in any role resembling that of a pastor. I'm Sherry Preston, ABC News.
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14: 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One crash to report. It's on northbound Interstate 705 in Tacoma. It is blocking the right lane just past the Chihuly Glass Bridge. Otherwise, traffic overall is moving pretty well through the Puget Sound region. We do have slowing, though. in the usual spots, such as northbound 405 from the Renton curves into Newcastle and on northbound I-5 from Marlboro into downtown. From the north end, we got some braking on southbound 405 from Canyon Park to the 160th interchange and from 85th to 520. As well as southbound I-5 from Northgate into downtown. Some drive times, Everett to Seattle, Bellevue, both of those are between 40 and 45 minutes. Coming in from the south end, Federal Way to Seattle has improved to 30 minutes. 22 of those are from South Center, and Renton to Bellevue has eased to 26 minutes. 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
13: Good morning. I'm Katrina Gashard. A standoff is brewing in Seattle among those who oppose data centers and a business with firm plans to build a new one. Details now from Cairo News Radio's Corin Hake.
15: A company called Digital Realty has announced plans for a six-story data center in Belltown, raising red flags among those who say data centers consume more electricity than the city can provide.
16: When I hear that there may be plans for hyperscale AI data centers that would guzzle up more megawatts of power, I take that to mean I will be the victim of more power outages.
15: Public comment to the Seattle City Council there as the council considers a one-year data center moratorium. A full vote on the proposed moratorium is set for June 16th. Corwin Hake, Cairo News Radio.
13: Kent police are investigating a deadly stabbing late Thursday night. Officers were called just before midnight to the Grandview Apartments on Veterans Drive, where they found a 26-year-old man unresponsive outside a building. The victim died at the scene. Police say a 46-year-old Kent man was taken into custody. Investigators say the victim and the suspect both knew each other, and the attack was not random. Tonight, I-5 northbound is closing completely over the Ship Canal Bridge. Cairo 7 TV's Brooke Griffin reports.
17: Starts at 11:59 tonight, goes through 5 a.m. Monday morning. That includes the I-5 north on ramps from westbound 90 and 520 bridges as well. The express lanes will be running northbound to allow people to bypass that closure. This weekend's project is so that crews can safely reopen all lanes of I-5 for the first time in 6 months. The construction is temporarily pausing from June 8th to July 10th to ease traffic during the World Cup matches. Project leaders say that this work needed to happen so that they could prevent bigger issues in the future.
13: State troopers say a drunk man in his 20s vandalized the state capitol building early Thursday morning. He was apparently caught when troopers heard him throwing rocks at the windows on the first floor. The suspect tried to speed away in a car, hit a patrol vehicle, drove across a wooden pedestrian bridge, and crashed before trying to run. Finally, he was then arrested.
18: When people drink heavily, they sometimes do very stupid things, and this was a very stupid thing.
13: Chris Loftus with the State Patrol says 13 office window sets were heavily damaged, along with two doors. A Hollywood star has been hanging out in downtown Sumner this week.
19: It's just me, Cassie.
20: Oh, yeah.
13: Boy. Euphoria actress Sydney Sweeney stopped by Dairy Freeze on Tuesday and Hometown Charm Cafe on Wednesday. Both businesses posted pictures on social media. Sweeney's grandparents live in Sumner, and her dad went to Sumner High School. The cafe owner says Sweeney came in with her grandparents and her boyfriend, music producer Scooter Braun. The cafe says they're still smiling after the visit. And now to your Cairo News Radio weather. It's mostly cloudy with showers this afternoon. Highs will be in the low 60s. Right now, it's about 56 in downtown Seattle. I'm Katrina Gashard, Cairo News Radio.
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22: It's Fresh Fridays here on the G and Ursula Show. It's also Flex Fridays. What a show we got today. As you guys know, Ursula, she's out. She's getting ready to go enjoy herself. She's going on a cruise. But don't worry, I won't be doing this thing by myself. We got Mike on the ones and twos. And Mike, I got to tell you, the way you started off the show and you're dancing lets me know what kind of show that we're going to have. Chef, good morning to you, good brother.
23: Absolutely.
22: We got Chef here as well. Okay, so here's what you have in store for you today. Ooh, we got a lot of people coming. Hey, coming up here in about 13 minutes. Executive of Pierce County, Ryan Mello, is going to join the show at 10 o'clock. Attorney General from the state of Washington, Nick Brown. He will join the show. And then at 11 o'clock, we will have John Houston on the show in studio as well. John Houston is the family member, the son of James Houston. That story that happened in Renton years ago, it's a big story, and I'll tell you why we need to talk to him. So buckle up. We got a lot of people to talk to, but let's get the show started. Top stories of the day brought to you by Pendergast Law.
0: We begin in Bellevue, where police raided a rental home that was being used as a commercial party house where OnlyFans content was being filmed.
2: I've seen with my own eyes underage drinking and drug use and just huge throngs of kids at these parties. They are advertising with sophisticated social media models. They're charging tickets in advance for admission to the parties. So it's open to the public.
0: You could just imagine. So that neighbor tells Fox 13 that parties have been going on for weeks. Calls to 911. Neighbors have been picking up smashed bottles and party debris every morning. Even helping drunk partygoers call ride shares at 4 a.m. after their cars were towed from the quiet Southeast 44th Place neighborhood. Bellevue PD showed up the other night with multiple units and drones to execute a search warrant. Officer Seth Tyler with Bellevue PD says the renters bragged about their parties to police.
3: The renters of this house identified this house as, quote, an OnlyFans house. This is a house that they were using to bring in individuals to perform for OnlyFans, as well as inviting strangers into the home. It's not illegal to have a house where you host parties, certainly. But again, what we're talking about is not that. What we're talking about is people that are being coerced into doing things that they don't want to do. And at that point, that becomes human trafficking, and that's where we're going to get involved.
0: But gee, the party is not over. Despite police showing up and their eviction proceedings in the works, the renters bragged to this neighbor
2: that they were going to have the biggest party yet on Friday as they walked by us. So we're not done.
3: I could tell you that if anything is planned at this house, the Bellevue Police Department will be stationing officers outside and will be enforcing the law.
22: We talk about Bellevue, y'all.
0: Who?
22: Y'all know Bellevue don't play. Y'all think it's a game? Wait, no, hold on. Let me get this straight. So these folks decided to pick Bellevue, if you know, you know, of all the places here in the state. And you went to a nice little neighborhood, cul-de-sac, and you got this house. And you having party goers coming, Friday, Saturday night tickets. Think Diddy party. That's what I'm thinking here. Think Diddy. All over this kind of stuff. But the thing that really bothers me about this is a few things. Like it was said here, it's one thing to be doing a party. No, there's nothing illegal. You guys have get-togethers at your house all the time. But it's another when the police now are talking about coercion, when they're talking about potentially human trafficking, when you're talking about people doing things against their will. No. That's a problem. That don't play and shouldn't happen in any neighborhood. But they pick Bellevue. Y'all know Bellevue got them neighborhood watches full of folks, full of Bonita Betrayals going around. The gossip talking and everything. Like, that's not going to last in Bellevue. Look, I'm all for hustle. As you all know, I love to hustle, right? But I want a real good hustle is when you're hustling to build something positive. This is a negative hustle. This is a hustle where this is hustle with harm. When you're taking a group of people that can't say no. Today's Friday. I promise you, y'all. I don't care what they say. They was going to throw a party. This Bellevue. It ain't going to happen. It's not going to happen. Shout out to them neighbors having to go through all of these things. That would be awful. 2-3 in the morning. You're helping party goers get inside of Ubers. You got cars being towed away. It's almost like you got a velvet rope in a cul-de-sac. You know that's just not going to happen in Bellevue. And so I can't believe that I heard this story, but it makes sense. And it's also a reminder to all of us that human trafficking doesn't just happen in like in like a dark alley, right? Like this whole idea or this image. Sometimes human trafficking can happen right in front of your face. Sometimes it could be in broad daylight. Sometimes it could be in the nice neighborhood. I know, you know, that whole thing like, oh, that never happens in this neighborhood. No, sometimes it's happening in the nice neighborhood, just a lot more silent, and they might not be throwing parties. So if you see something, say something, because as we all know, human trafficking continues when silence happens. Next.
0: With office space in downtown Seattle still stuck around 40%, Texas-based developer Digital Realty has a plan to build a massive six-story data center at 3rd in Virginia on the site of the former Bed Bath & Beyond building. The proposal lands, gee, just as the city council is considering a one-year moratorium on these large-scale data centers. City leaders say they have received more than 54,000 messages from people concerned about the massive amounts of electricity these facilities consume. Those critics also point out that data centers only create a few jobs and question whether in a city with a real estate problem, whether we should be putting a facility most people will never enter or use. But the supporters, G, say that, hey, this is critical infrastructure, especially in a tech-centered city.
22: Everybody, every day, keeps talking about all of the businesses closing down in Seattle. Everybody wants to talk about who's leaving. This morning, I told Chef about another restaurant that's going to be leaving. And they've been around for 10 years. And again, you guys are hearing these stories all the time, right? Big stories are made on this. But why all of a sudden are we always silent about what's coming? How come there's never big stories? Now, this is a story, and I'm going to get to that in a second. But I just wanted to pause for a second and just to highlight, we don't talk about the businesses that are coming. Because I'm going to tell y'all something. Seattle's not dying. How do I know? Well, you know, too, because every time you drive in this area, there seems to be traffic getting worse and worse. And let's talk about these data centers. And here's the reality. They're coming whether you like them or not. These moratoriums, oh, they're going to pass, but you can't stop billions of dollars coming. When have you ever seen money stop? It don't. We have spent years asking where are the next jobs, the investments, the industries that are going to come in after a lot of these retail establishments start to shrink and these office towers are starting to empty out. Because we talk about the empty, the vacancy rates here in Seattle. People love to talk about that. And yes, you're right. At 37%, it is vacant. So do you guys really, no, I'm being serious for a second. Do you guys think these places are going to stay empty? It's not going to stay empty. Now, that doesn't mean that there shouldn't be rules. That doesn't mean that I'm too excited about these data centers because, yes, we do know that people, right, your energy bills will go up, so there better be some type of relief for that. But I just wanted to point out, as Chef talks about that story and they're coming, Seattle became Seattle because Seattle embraced the future more than most cities in this country. Is that fair to say? Is that fair to say that Seattle embraced the future more than most cities in this country? Well, they did it before, and it's happening right now. Again, I'm not a fan, crazy, of these data centers at all. But I'm also, I understand reality. Reality is you cannot stop this. How do I know? Because all of us won't stop AI. We won't quit AI. We won't break up with AI. Matter of fact, a lot of us are using AI more today than we did 3 years ago. So, again, the question isn't about when it's coming, right? That's going to happen. The question is how it's going to come and how it's going to impact all of us here in this city.
0: You've ever sat in bumper to bumper traffic in 520 watching, I don't know, maybe a Tesla with one person fly by in the HOV lane? Well, sweet justice in the form of blue flashing lights is on the way. The state patrol says emphasis patrols are happening now. They're cracking down on drivers who cheat in the 520 carpool lane. So they're targeting the stretch between 405 and Montlake, where the law requires three people for the HOV lane instead of just two. First tickets, $186. Get caught again with 2 years, it is then $336. And state transportation officials say too many people are ignoring the rules, and that is slowing down buses. And the legitimate carpool drivers who those lanes are dedicated to in the first place.
4: First, I think this is very important because I don't think most people know. They highlight the $186 fine to start. And then they also talk about how that fine will move up to, would you say, Chef, 300 and what?
0: 336.
4: So $336 if you get it happen again. That's not the worst part of this violation in the HOV. The worst part is it's a moving violation. Yes, if you get caught in the carpool lane, that's a moving violation. Moving violation on your insurance will bump up your premium. That moving violation stays right there, and your premium gets increased, and it stays there for 3 years. So not only are you paying the ticket, you're also paying for the insurance premium increase. But I wanted to kind of talk about traffic for a sec and why this is happening. Why do you guys think this is happening? Why do you think that they are putting out a press release warning people, telling people like, hey, we have a lot of HOV violators that are happening. Why do you think this is happening? Well, that's the whole point of HOV lanes, is to move more people. That's why the state of Washington spends money enforcing them. So when we have solo drivers cheat, the lanes stop and it quits working for people. But there's a story here. And the story is this, that we're missing out. Why all of a sudden is traffic increasing more and more every day? Is that because people are leaving? Because if people were leaving, traffic would get better. This is why the enforcement is happening, because they know that people have to get moved. So we got a big rest of the show. And finally, right now, I'm bringing on a guest to the show. My next guest here on the show runs the show for nearly a million people down there in the South Sound. He is the executive of Pierce County. And today, he's coming on to the show, and man, do I got a lot of questions for the executive. Executive Ryan Mello. Ryan, good day to you, brother.
5: Always good to see you, G. Good morning.
4: Good morning to you. All right. Let's start off with, let's talk about this new child care zoning. I mean, this thing is exciting. Break it down for the parent, maybe that's out in Spanaway, or Graham, who's been on that daycare wait list for about a year. What does this zoning change actually do for them?
5: Yeah, really excited to share about this. You know, for so many working folks, their childcare bills are their second most expensive household cost, right? In some cases, the most expensive cost. It rivals folks' rent or mortgage payments. So easily working families' second most highest bill in their family. So we're paying a lot of attention to this. And one of the ways we get at this in local government is to help more childcare businesses open. So most recently, we did a sweeping zoning reform to make childcare siting much more easy, way less bureaucratic. So childcare can be sited in many, many more land use zones throughout the county now, which means that we can open more childcare businesses, both, you know, commercial childcare and folks who do childcare in their home. So maybe they have, you know, 8, 10, 12 kiddos that are in a home-based childcare or a more traditional commercial childcare setting. Mm-hmm. So either way, we've done a sweeping zoning reform just last week and really proud of the work that we put in front of the county council to make childcare siting much easier. We've done other improvements too, about helping to start up new childcare businesses, help new childcare businesses, you know, get through the gauntlet of permitting and siting and all those things, and also subsidies for families, so that families who can't afford childcare because it's so darn expensive get a subsidy so that they can afford to send their kids to childcare.
22: Now, executive, right now, that means that you're going to be, allowing basically daycares to, potentially open up in some churches and community buildings. And like you said, you talked about, there will be residential pockets where, they'll be able to have some in-home childcare. So anytime, and here's what I've learned in doing this for some short time, anytime there's any change to the neighborhood, right? Like anytime there's any of that, you have folks that will push back a little bit. How are you handling the folks who might say, hey, I don't want this in my neighborhood, not next to my house? How do you handle that?
5: You know, I think we've taken a very thoughtful and balanced approach. You know, I think Kids in Neighborhoods provides a lot of vibrancy and interest and vitality. So I'm excited about this. And you know, by far, I hear folks really wanting us to really get at challenges just like this one. Mm-hmm. Parents need to get to work to make an income. They need to reduce this major bill in their family. And so, you know, I think the balance is what we're striking here. And I really think we struck the right balance with this code improvement.
22: Executive, you've come up not in the traditional way that a lot of electeds have come up through. You've come up through a lot of service work, not necessarily in the boardroom, if you will. Right now, the regular folks, the working class folks down in Pierce County, right now, what is the number one thing that they are telling you and your administration that they are being squeezed on outside of childcare? What are some other things they're having a hard time with?
5: By far, the general cost of living, especially folks' housing costs. So another thing that we pay attention to and are working really hard on is building more housing at all price points so that more folks can remain here, choose to live here, grow their family here. And, you know, that directly relates to the other problem that I hear repeatedly, which is folks want to get more folks who are experiencing homelessness off the streets. And right. We know homelessness is a housing problem. And so really I hear the cost of living, mainly housing, that the cost of rent or mortgage. And then that also directly relates to the second issue that I hear all the time, which is homelessness and get folks living unhoused off the streets.
22: Right now, executive, you guys are doing some stuff down there, and I think the Ballmer Group is involved in it, and there's some new stuff that you guys have, especially with affordable housing. This affordable housing has been something you've talked about for a while. So check this out. We're going to go take a break real quick, and if you could just hold on for a second, we'll come back and we'll finish this discussion.
5: Sounds great.
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13: Good morning, I'm Katrina Gashard. New developments in the murder case involving the stabbing death of a University of Washington student, Cairo News Radio's Jillian Raftery reports.
29: Christopher Leahy did not appear at his scheduled arraignment. Casey McNerthney with the King County Prosecutor's Office says a judge ordered Leahy to undergo a mental health evaluation.
30: The defendant will be committed to Western State Hospital for 15 days of observation. The judge also ordered that a forensic evaluator with DSHS, which runs Western State, conduct the competency evaluation.
29: Leahy is accused in the murder of Juniper Blessing inside a laundry room at an off-campus apartment building last month. Leahy has not yet entered a plea. Jillian Raftery for Cairo News Radio.
13: The next court date in the case is set for June 25th. The federal agency leading the most in-depth investigation into the Longview implosion is at risk of losing all of its funding. Cairo 7 TV's Brandon Thompson reports.
31: With more than three decades of workplace hazard experience, including fatality assessments with LNI, University of Washington professor Marty Cohen says the Chemical Safety Board, or CSB, is one of a kind.
32: In order for us to be able to prevent similar incidents,
2: We may have to learn more about what happened than just what regulations were violated.
31: In its budget request to Congress, the White House wants to eliminate all funding for CSB in 2027, saying, quote, CSB duplicates more than adequate capabilities in the Environmental Protection Agency.
13: For young soccer fans in Seattle, the World Cup is about to get more exciting.
3: Our youth access program will give over 1,400 tickets to young people and their caregivers from across our region so that they have the opportunity to attend FIFA World Cup matches right here in Seattle, free of charge.
13: Mayor Katie Wilson announced Wednesday the new program will also provide meals and transportation to youth, dozens of local nonprofits. Wilson's team says no city funds are being used. The full cost of tickets are being covered by sponsors, including Seattle sports teams and local businesses and organizations. And some Mariners legends are stepping back up to the plate. As part of the team's 50-season celebration, Seattle is hosting its first ever alumni home run derby August 7th at T-Mobile Park. The derby follows the Mariners Rays game, and fans in attendance can watch and take part in prize challenges. 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It's moving pretty slow out there on northbound 405 from the Renton curves to Newcastle. It's also pretty slow northbound I-5 from Marlboro into downtown Seattle. From the north end, there are some braking lights on southbound 405 into Canyon Park to the 160th interchange. Better way to Seattle, about 44 minutes. Rented to Bellevue, 32 minutes. 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And for your forecast, it's cloudy with showers this afternoon. Highs will be in the low 60s. Right now, it's about 56 in downtown Seattle. I'm Katrina Gashard, Coyote News Radio.
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22: Hey, good morning, everybody. It is the G and Ursula Show. We got a packed show that's going to be happening today. Remember, 10 o'clock, we will have the Attorney General Nick Brown here on the show. But I want to continue our conversation with the executive of Pierce County, Ryan Mello. And executive, we left off on something that you have been passionate about throughout your career. And now as executive, affordable housing is something that is something you talk about all the time. Right now in Pierce County, tell us what is new. What's going on?
5: Well, some of what's new is we've paved the way for much more housing to be built in Pierce County. So much more housing will be coming into places like Parkland and Spanaway, especially in South Hill. And we're bringing transit to help make a lot of these communities a lot more livable and accessible. We're also investing in more permanently affordable housing. So in just 2 short years, we've already invested in 1,350 new permanently affordable housing units that are in active construction or completed. And so that's a great milestone and a great testament to the hard work we're doing to make sure that we're building housing at all price points so that folks can afford to live here.
22: You know, I read up on Dr. King all the time, and especially, look, his life work over the years has been something, but especially towards the end of his life, and what he talked about a lot was the gap, and the gap between what a person earns and what a person and what it costs to live. And obviously today, that gap continues to get wider. This is for you. What can a county like Pierce County actually do about this versus the fight that you have to take to Olympia and or DC about this gap with cost of living and what a person earns?
5: Yes, you know, what we can do is try to lower the cost of living. And so what we're focusing on is our three areas: making housing cheaper, easier, quicker to build. The quicker we can build housing, the cheaper it has a potential to be in the marketplace, and also making sure that we're getting subsidized housing in the marketplace for those that need those subsidies. So housing affordability. Secondly, childcare, which we've already had the opportunity to talk about. Thanks for helping me share some of the good work we're doing to make more childcare businesses and access to high quality, affordable childcare easier, more childcare businesses in our community. The third area that we have somewhat more direct control of at the local level that we don't really need Olympia or DC for is the cost of transportation, right? So behind housing and childcare, the next big bill in most families' budget is the cost of transportation. So bringing more transit access, more transit options, and making transit more frequent, more accessible to more neighborhoods so that families can go from needing two or three cars down to maybe one car, or in some cases, no car, especially for those that can't afford a car, because a car is super expensive, right? But between insurance and gas and maintenance and car payments, all the things, it's really expensive to own a car. Mm. And it is most families' second or third biggest bill. So bringing more transit access that people can actually run their life on and depend and have that freedom really drives down the cost of living. And that's a local issue. That's something that we're working really hard on here in Pierce County, both on the Sound Transit Board and my service on the Pierce Transit Board, both of those transit agencies that deliver transit solutions for our communities.
0: I got a couple questions here in a second that we'll have some fun. Don't worry, this won't be all vegetables here, executive. But you said something about transit. And the reason why I want to bring this up, and you talked about that, hey, executive, you be on the bus, man. Let's talk about that. You be really on the bus. You be out there. Like, you're not just talking about it. I want to tell the people, you be out there on transit. Like, you really believe in and you actually do what you talk about. Where does that come from? Because you be out there on the bus.
5: It comes from me not wanting to sit in traffic and me wanting to, you know, have a little bit more freedom to be able to get around, check my email, you know, talk on the phone, have good conversation while I'm on the bus or train. So it just comes from wanting to get to where I need to go and be able to get some work done in between meetings. You know, I got to get to Seattle to do the people's business here in Pierce County on a quite regular basis to do regional business. And I just find it a lot quicker and a lot easier. And I can multitask when I'm on a bus or train.
0: I wonder how many electrics that go to that Sound Transit meeting got there by public transportation.
5: I can tell you the Pierce delegation does that in part because the traffic is so horrendous, right?
0: Yeah.
5: I-5. I know you know that personally.
0: Yeah.
5: It is horrific. So it is the easier way to go.
0: Yeah, leave at 4 in the morning. That's the best thing I do. Okay, let's have some fun. World Cup is getting ready to happen. And let's see, today we're 10 days away from the first match, June 15th, Team Egypt against Team Belgium. But right now, the World Cup obviously is bringing the games. But let's talk about Pierce County. You guys are doing your own game. Can you tell us about the art of the game and what's going on with this hiding of the treasures? What's happening?
5: Yeah, I'm really excited about this. As you said, we're welcoming the world to Puget Sound as one of the host communities to welcome these international games, the FIFA World Cup. And we're doing a lot in Pierce County to make this really fun and family friendly. So the Puyab Tribe of Indians is hosting our local fan zone. Our local fan zone's free family fun party where every time there's a game at Seattle Stadium at Lumen Field, in June and July for the World Cup, the fan zone will be open, free, you know, big screens, food trucks, family fun activities. So hopefully folks check out the Puyab Tribe of Indians fan zone here at the Puyab Tribe Administrative Campus. And one of the things we're doing to create interest and excitement for this is what we call the art of the game. So, you know, Tacoma is home to, you know, the world famous Dale Chihuly and other world famous glass artists. Mm-hmm. So we thought, you know, why not really lean into glass and local art as a way to promote this? So the art of the game, we are hiding over 1,000 glass medallions that are beautifully made by local glass artists. They're hidden in parks and public spaces and public event spaces. They started on June 1st and they'll be hidden throughout the World Cup games through July 13th. People can find them and there'll be a QR sticker. They can take it back to the Puyab Tribe fan zone this summer for more prizes and more fun. So they're out and about. They're already out in the community. And so it's like a scavenger hunt. You can go find them and have some fun with it.
0: So there's 1,000 of them out there, 1,000 handcrafted glass pieces.
5: Yeah. And also these beautiful glass orbs. So a little bit bigger pieces there. So it's really special. And we hope people take part, find them, and more importantly, come and hang out at the Fan Zone and bring your family, bring your friends, have a great time. It's free. And so if you can't afford a ticket to get to the World Cup or don't want the hassle of getting to the Seattle Stadium, you can come to the Fan Zone closer to home.
0: Where's the Fan Zone? Where's the Fan Zone at?
5: At the Puyallup Tribe administrative campus, right there by the Emerald Queen Casino.
0: Awesome. I know where that place is. Drive by it every day. Hey, real quick, before you go, give us a hint, man. Give us a hint on where some of these glass deals are. Where at?
5: Oh, think the Rustin Way waterfront. Think the right outside the Washington State Fairgrounds. Think public parks. Think farmers markets. Think about those kind of places.
0: Okay. Is any of them going to be on the bus? Because you know that's where you be too. Any of them on the bus?
5: That's a good idea.
0: Executive, thank you for your time, sir.
5: Cheers. Thank you.
0: All right. That's Executive Ryan Mello, Executive of Pierce County. Appreciate him for coming on the show. Hey, coming up at 10 o'clock in studio, Attorney General Nick Brown is going to join the show. But up next, you guys know it is Flex Fridays. And here's a question. Is your water bottle a daily necessity, or is it actually a dangerous weapon? We're going to explain the hysteria coming for your high quality H2O next. Universal.
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0: she's out getting ready to go on a cruise. Yep, that's happening. Looking forward to her having a good time. We'll be hanging out here, just so you know. Fill your coffee up and your water bottle. Wink, wink, because we're going to talk about that here in a second. But coming up here in a second, Attorney General Nick Brown is coming in studio to hang out with us for the entire segment. So look forward to that. But right now, it is Flex Fridays, and I need you to check in. Did you make sure? Oh, let's get to it.
1: Oh, there we go.
2: I was excited. I woke up this morning,
0: yeah,
2: and I said to myself, self,
3: loving you is the most important thing in the world.
0: You checking in right now. How's you guys' workouts this week? Did you do anything once, twice? Did you do a little bit more? You started to do extra. And if you're just joining the show right now, every Friday at 9:47, we do a check-in, Flex Fridays, where we just kind of talk about getting out and about and exercising. As you all know, at the beginning of the year, we made a commitment to do exactly that. Because, look, it's always fun when you can have a bunch of people doing it together. One of the things that I'll just talk about, yes, I did go to the gym. I've been to the gym every day this week. But more importantly, besides the gym, I've been really, really making it an effort to eat more vegetables. And boy, have I been loving the vegetables. I ordered a wok. A new, brand new wok, and it's really good. And it's just, for some reason, it's like, oh, man. So that combo of the mushrooms, the little mini portobello mushrooms right there, it just kind of feels like a little steak that I'm having right there. Nice little bite to it. But anyway, the moving and all that stuff has been good. So we'd love for you to text in, share what you've been doing, any new tricks and everything. Chef, should I just keep going? Don't ask you anything about Flex Fridays. Just keep going. Mike, do I ask you about Flex Friday? Do I want me to keep going?
4: I can weigh in real quick.
0: Okay, cool. Come on.
4: Just very briefly.
0: Yeah,
4: you know, I'm committing to getting out and playing at least three times a week baseball with Matthew. Because he asks me every day, and I'm super busy.
0: Yeah.
4: But I get out there at least three times a week aside from the coaching.
0: Yeah.
4: And that gets me moving and off the laptop.
0: Love that. Mike?
5: Yeah, I got something real quick. I've now that the weather is improving, I'm walking in the morning more. You know, I do like a couple miles. There's a track behind my house. And getting out and getting moving.
0: Right. Love that. One last thing I just want to add about the exercise, working out, walking, getting movement. I just want to say this. Hey, you therapists out there, I had no idea. What it does for your mental health is so amazing. Like, seriously. Yeah, besides, you know, feeling better physically, but mentally, that part of it. Okay, before we go, we got to at least bring up a topic. And this topic right here, Chef brought this up. It is the topic, since we're on the topic of health, we all know how important hydration is, right? Y'all have your Stanley thermos that I see in your cars all the time. Do you bring water wherever you go? Well, if you plan on attending a World Cup match, you will not be allowed to bring in a water bottle to any of the matches. FIFA's, quote, stadium code of conduct said that fans could bring in a transparent, reusable bottle up to 1 liter, but that changed yesterday. No water bottles are allowed. Why? Well, technically, your water bottles could be used as a dangerous weapon. And of course, you can buy that dangerous weapon for the cost of a minimum wage here in the stadium. So, reminder,

0: the stadium. So, no, reminder, you can bring in both factory-sealed water bottles and empty reusable water bottles into T-Mobile Park and Lumen Field. But remember, it's not named Lumen Field during the World Cup. Is Seattle Stadium.
1: Oh, yeah, Seattle Stadium.
0: You know what I mean? I just want to be. Look, again, this is GNR's show. We want to make sure that you are armed with the facts so that you know. So if it's getting a little hot out there, I know a water bottle costs about $1 regularly in a store. But inside of a stadium, water bottle might be $10. And you say, gee, well, why is that? Well, that's because you picked the wrong time to be thirsty. and that's just how life goes, right? Like, you all know the deal. Like, how bad do you want this water? Now, you want the water, okay, outside of the stadium. But inside of the stadium, you know you want that water real bad. So, again, we're getting ready to have a great rest of the show. We got more guests coming up on the show. And before I tell you, and yes, Nick Brown will be showing up at 10 o'clock. But I got a question for you guys. And one of the things that I was thinking about when I was working out this morning, by the way, I'm always randomly thinking about something. So I want to ask you, I need you to text in your answers, 888-973-5476. Because every time on a Saturday morning, my wife and I, that's our coffee time together. Here's my question to you, whether it's hot, cold, or whatever. Which one are you? Let's settle the debate. Are you iced coffee or hot coffee? I've been wanting to know this.
1: In the morning?
0: In the morning, out and about, like just period. What would you rather have? Iced coffee or hot coffee? And so here's what, and the reason why I'm bringing this up, because you would think like hot summer day, most people are like, okay, summer day, I like iced coffee. I like hot coffee at all times. I like hot coffee at 50 degree weather, 35 degree weather, 95 degree weather. It's something about hot coffee. Cold coffee, sometimes I just get it just to kind of look a certain way, but I want that sip.
1: It's 90 degrees, you're having hot coffee.
0: The iced coffee is too much of a gulp. I don't want to gulp my coffee. I want to sip my coffee. And by the way, settle this debate. Let's see how many of you guys are on the same page with me. Iced coffee or hot coffee? What would you rather have? Coming up next, the Attorney General, Nick Brown, coming in the studio.
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6: News. ABC News, I'm Mike Dubusky. A better-than-expected jobs report out today finds the economy added over 170,000 jobs last month. Analysts had been expecting closer to 80,000. ABC's Taylor Dunn breaks down which industries saw the most growth.
7: Leisure and hospitality went on a hiring spree in May, adding 70,000 jobs, including 48,000 just in food services and drinking places alone. Local government also saw a strong month, and healthcare continues to show strong gains. Meanwhile, we're continuing to see a decline or stagnation in white-collar jobs. Financial activities took the biggest hit, declining by 22,000 jobs in May, and now down 107,000 jobs since a recent peak in May of 2025.
6: President Trump calling the report great. He's on his way to Chippewa Falls, Wisconsin for a roundtable on the economy this afternoon. Russian President Vladimir Putin rejecting an offer to meet with Ukraine's President Volodymyr Zelensky. Putin speaking at the International Economic Forum today. This is ABC News. Almost a year after she was acquitted for murder, Karen Reed has filed a new lawsuit against two Massachusetts police departments, who she claims led a conflicted and corrupt investigation against her. ABC's Aaron Katursky has more.
8: Reed accused the Massachusetts State Police and the town of Canton Police Department of hiring virulent bigots, former Sergeant Sean Good and former Trooper Michael Proctor, both of whom testified against her. The lawsuit claims Proctor and Good secretly and proudly wore badges of hate and had long standing and deeply held biases against women that drove them to target and frame Reed for the murder of her Boston police officer boyfriend, John O'Keefe.
6: The lawsuit quotes text messages from the policeman making disparaging remarks. The CDC is out with a new warning about listeria after an outbreak linked to soft ricotta cheese from Clover Hill Dairy that has caused one death. There are a total of 8 infections across 3 different states. I'm Mike Dubusky, ABC News.
9: We're following a deadly stabbing in Kent, but first, Cairo News Radio real-time traffic. The Valley Freeway is running about 35 minutes right now from Puyallup to the Renton area. It'll take you about 25 minutes out of Renton up to Bellevue. Otherwise, 405 is looking pretty good right now. The Federal Way to Seattle Drive is about 40 minutes. Coming down out of Snohomish County, it's nearly an hour from Everett to Seattle. Lake bridges are clear. Traffic is brought to you by Cairo News Radio.
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9: Good morning. I'm Katrina Gashard. A 26-year-old man is dead following a stabbing in Kent. Officers were called to the Grandview Apartments on Veterans Drive last night, where they found the victim with no pulse outside a building. Officers searched the area and arrested a 46-year-old Kent man believed to be involved. Authorities say the two men knew each other. Detectives are now working to determine exactly what led up to the incident. A standoff is brewing in Seattle among those who oppose data centers and a business with firm plans to build a new one. Details now from Cairo News Radio's Corin Haig.
10: A company called Digital Realty has announced plans for a six-story data center in Belltown, raising red flags among those who say data centers consume more electricity than the city can provide.
11: When I hear that there may be plans for hyperscale AI data centers that would guzzle up more megawatts of power, I take that to mean I will be the victim of more power outages.
10: Public comment to the Seattle City Council there as the council considers a one-year data center moratorium. A full vote on the proposed moratorium is set for June 16th. Corwin Hake, Cairo News Radio.
9: According to datacentermap.com, there are 103 data centers across Washington.
12: In Seattle, we know of at least three companies that have approached Seattle City Light about developing data centers that would use a combined 370 megawatts. That is roughly a third of the city's average daily electricity. City Light told Cairo 7 it is preparing for a, quote, unprecedented demand for energy, which would make rates go up. City Light has taken their proposed policy to Seattle Mayor Katie Wilson.
9: That was Cairo 7 TV's L. Thomas reporting. Another weekend, another freeway closure.
13: Yep. I-5 northbound in Seattle is shutting down all weekend from I-90 to Northeast 45th. This is to dismantle the work zone along the Ship Canal Bridge. The freeway will be clear through the World Cup. Then state crews will close northbound lanes again the weekend of July 10th to put it all back so construction can continue. Ramps start shutting down tonight at 9 p.m., reopening Monday at 5 a.m. Jillian Raftery for Cairo News Radio.
9: And for your Cairo News Radio weather, it's mostly cloudy today. We'll have showers this afternoon. Highs will be in the low 60s. Right now, it's about 57 in downtown Seattle. I'm Katrina Gashard, Cairo News Radio.
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15: Come on now. You know, it is Fresh Fridays here on the G and Ursula Show. Good morning to all of you. Happy Friday to you. Grateful that you're hanging out with us today. Ursula, she's going on a cruise. She's on vacation right now. It's going to be me, but don't worry. I can't do this thing by myself. I got Mike over there on the ones and twos. Good morning to Mike. And, of course, Nick. I said Nick. Chef is the producer today, as always, so gotta have Chef here as well. Coming up next at 10:30, oh my goodness, we gotta talk about this. Do you got a side hustle? Side hustle. Would you believe me if I told you that more and more people have a side hustle today? So we're gonna be talking about side hustles. Well, that's right, in my wheelhouse. But right now, let's get to it. Let's get to what we do at 10 o'clock. And we have a guest here on the show. Joining us right now is Washington State Attorney General Nick Brown. He's been in his job for now about a year and a half now, obviously overseeing from consumer protection and public safety to lawsuits involving the federal government. Attorney General Nick Brown, good to see you, good brother.
16: Good morning. It's good to be back.
15: You know, I want to talk about what you campaigned on a lot of, and you campaigned on really making communities safer. What is one measurable thing that has gotten better today than when you took office?
16: I would say, first and foremost, the biggest change internally that's having positive results externally for the larger community is I made it a concerted effort for us to be more directly involved in taking on criminal cases that we help assist with local governments. Mm-hmm. So I always want to remind folks of this. I do not have independent criminal jurisdiction. I cannot simply go out and prosecute people ourselves. We don't have law enforcement officers that work for the Attorney General's office. We do have a criminal division, and we utilize those people to work in collaboration with local and county folks. And so coming in, I told my team, we need to do more cases working with our partners across the state. So when they ask for help, we're going to answer the call and we're going to say yes. And so we have significantly increased the number of cases that we've taken in the last year and a half to help local jurisdictions, big jurisdictions, small jurisdictions that don't have the people power, the expertise. We're doing a lot of cases that are multi-jurisdictional. So if folks are stealing stuff from one Home Depot and then they go up I-5 and they steal more stuff and then they sell it online, we're taking some of those cases at a higher level than we have before. Those are getting real results. We obviously have a lot more to do to continue to increase public safety in Washington State, but I'm really proud of the effort we've done to lean in to doing more of that work.
15: Well, speaking of that and all of the work that you do, because like I said, every time lately I've been looking up and like, man, Attorney General Nick Brown, they're on top of that, on top of that. And then so the other day I'm pull up to Safeway, right? And I go to the grocery store and I go there and I love Safeway, right? I love the buy one, get one free. Like you have those days, like get a little deal. If you're listening right now, have you guys ever done that? Buy one, get one free. But your office just went after the Safeway, Albertsons, and Hagen over the buy one, get one free deals.
16: Yep.
15: What did y'all find and what happened?
16: Well, first of all, everyone likes a good deal, right? I love when I go into a store, a grocery store, any kind of store, and you get a deal on something. You get to buy one, get one at a discount.
15: Yeah.
16: And at this time in America, and this time in Washington, everybody's looking for ways to save money. What Albertsons did, and Albertsons oversees ownership of those other companies, what they were doing was really just lying to folks about the deal that they were getting. So they internally would decide that they were going to have a buy one, get one free deal. They wouldn't announce it, but they would decide internally they're going to do that. And then leading up to that, they would slowly increase the price of the product. So you get a loaf of bread for however many dollars or a product, let's say a $10 product. They're going to decide to do a buy one, get one free deal, but then they slowly start raising that price. And so by the time they actually announce the buy one, get one free one deal, it's not what it was. It's not really that deal that people thought they were getting. And under the Washington Consumer Protection Act, we think that's deceitful and misleading conduct. And so we sued under the Consumer Protection Act.
15: So can't you just tell them to stop?
16: Yeah, that's what a lawsuit does.
15: Yeah.
16: And also we want to get restitution and money back from people who are harmed. So when we sue, we're usually looking for two things. If a victim or as a people entity has been harmed, mm-hmm. we want to get money back that we can try to direct to those people that are impacted, and we want it to stop. Mm-hmm. And so in this case, we certainly want them to stop. And the good thing about this case, or the interesting thing, is this is not new to Albertsons. They had already been sued in other places by plaintiff class action cases for this exact same type of thing. And guess what? They didn't stop. So that's why it's important that we continue to hold their feet to the fire and make sure they're following laws across the country.
15: You listen to the voice of Attorney General Nick Brown here on the Gene Ursula Show. Let's talk about tariffs. Last month, you called your tariff win. You call it a victory for affordability. Walk us through it. Somebody, maybe you're pushing that cart in the grocery store this week or next week. How does the courtroom win impact us pushing the grocery cart?
16: When the administration imposes tariffs,
15: okay.
16: What that does is then force those companies to pass down the new expenses that they are facing down to consumers. So at a very broad scope, when the president puts a tariff on steel, people still need steel to build things, to develop things. Those steel companies then increase their prices for construction companies and other entities to do the work that they're doing. Mm-hmm. That money is borne out by Americans who are purchasing products. And so when we stop an illegal tariff, that penalty on consumers essentially ceases. We got a long way to go to continue to litigate that case. And tariffs have something that have been in use. But what this court decided and what courts have decided in the prior tariffs case is the president doesn't have that independent ability just to do it on his own. He has to work with Congress to get those laws through.
15: Let's talk about public safety. This past Monday, your office been busy, man. This past Monday, your office got the conviction on all 11 counts of a man that was sending fake nurses with stolen identities into care settings. How scared should families be right now about who's actually showing up to care for our loved ones? And tell us about this case.
16: Yeah, sure. I mean, I think people are rightly concerned about their own healthcare, the healthcare of their families, particularly when they're dealing both with their children and with elderly that they're responsible for. Mm-hmm. And we want to ensure that when people are going to a doctor or getting a healthcare provider in their home or any kind of assistance, that that person is being honest, not only in the care that they're providing, but in the money that they're charging you for services. We have a robust Medicaid fraud unit within our office where we go after people that are abusing the fraud system, or the Medicaid system here in Washington. And so this was a great case for us because it was a good example of an organized crime activity, essentially. We had one person principally responsible for recruiting fake people to pose as healthcare providers and then go into homes and bill people for services that they weren't qualified to give. And that was a crime. And this is a robust unit. We get a lot of cases going on in the unit. We have hundreds of open investigations. We take fraud and misconduct in the healthcare space incredibly seriously. And that's why this is a big, important win for us.
17: So the man was sending out fake folks. Now, the folks that were fake nurses and everything, do they get charged too?
16: Not all of them were charged in our case. We went after the person that was leading this, but they were part of the criminal conspiracy.
17: Okay. Let's go to fentanyl. That is something that this is something that when you were the U.S. attorney, this is some of your job that you went after a lot of the cartels and everything like that. For some reason lately, I haven't been hearing much about that topic. What's going on with that? Are in the state of Washington, are we winning or losing that fight? What do families need to hear? Because even though it's not in the news, that doesn't mean it's not happening.
16: No, it's most certainly still happening. The crisis that we are facing as a state in the last 5 years certainly has decreased. We've seen less fentanyl overdoses in the last couple of years. We've seen less hospitalizations. I think you see less direct evidence of fentanyl usage in people's communities, but it is still very real. There are still people that are being harmed, still people that are dying from overdoses, but the numbers thankfully have gone down.
17: Why? Why did it decrease?
16: Well, crime is so incredibly complex, and I'm not a criminologist and not an expert. Let me tell you a few things that I think are helping. And these are, you can cut these a few different ways. I think the true reality in part is that we saw a high number of overdoses in the beginning of the fentanyl crisis with some of the most highly addicted drug abusers in our state and across the country. When those people die from overdose use, which is tragic, the number of people who are susceptible to the same sort of overdose likelihood has gone down. So if someone when the most hardcore drug users pass away from overdoses, you're just going to see the rate go down. And so part of the reason the overdose rate has gone down is that we had such a crisis in the beginning. You're just not going to see that same sort of pattern continue with fentanyl or other drugs. We've had more enforcement around fentanyl, which is great. We continue to make sure that we try to go after people that are creating or bringing in fentanyl into the community. So those enforcement and accountability and punishment measures are important. There's also been increased healthcare provisions around fentanyl usage, more people who are coming on the streets with direct care rather than waiting for someone to be in a true crisis state. All of those things, I think, help. But today in Seattle and in communities all across Washington, you know, I talk to our tribal communities a lot. They are really acutely dealing with fentanyl issues in their communities. Tons still of youth overdose deaths in small towns. And so I don't want people to rest and feel like we're getting, that we've solved this problem. And I think when you talk about drug abuses, whether it's fentanyl or meth or any other drugs that have plagued our communities, I don't like to think of it as a war on drugs, a war on crime, because that's the wrong approach personally that I think we should talk about it. It's a healthcare problem. It's a public safety problem. It's a housing problem. It's all kinds of things. And we're never going to win the war, but we can improve the outcomes. And Washington has been trending in the right direction. We just have to not let up.
17: You listen to the voice of Attorney General Nick Brown here on the G and Ursula Show. Gun safety. You've pushed hard on gun safety, including the permit to purchase law. For folks who hear gun law and immediately get like, hey, coming to get my guns, right? What is your message to them? How can you try to explain what you have been doing without coming to get the guns?
16: Well, the plague of gun violence is real, first and foremost. And I don't think that's a political statement or really a subjective statement. We have too many people in our state, in communities across our state, who are dying from gun violence, mostly young people. But also we have the plague of gun violence from suicide, which remains the number one cause of gun violence in America, including Washington State. We continue to read tragic stories of young people getting the hold of their family's guns because their families aren't being responsible with gun safety in their homes. And so I think we have a real crisis when it comes to gun violence on multiple fronts. Again, suicide being the number one cause. And so as a state, I think we need to continue to try to advance laws within the bounds of the Second Amendment that make sure that people are using their guns safely, they're storing them safely, that the people who are going into gun stores in Washington are actually qualified and safe to hold those. When people who purchase guns and then enter into mental health crises and other things that makes them unstable, we also have laws that can limit their access to guns during that point of personal crisis they're having. These are all things that we need to do as a state to keep people more safe. And I know, to your point, when people talk about guns, it gets very polarized very quickly. We need to focus on what works, what keeps people safe, and what keeps guns out of the hands of the wrong people. And I will continue to be an advocate for pushing that envelope within the bounds of the Constitution to make sure that we're saving lives, because those have been proven tactics in multiple places.
17: My colleague, Aaron Granillo, just wrote some up yesterday on My Northwest. And the headline is, workers' compensation fraud scheme targets Spanish-speaking employees. And according to this, it says that you, of course, again, you're busy, Washington Attorney General Nick Brown is alerting the public to a fraud scheme aimed at injured Spanish-speaking workers. Can you talk about that?
16: Sure. This is a good example where non-English speakers, people who are new to Washington, new to the United States, the elderly, veterans, there are people that are uniquely vulnerable to a whole host of fraud schemes. And this is one that was targeting people who were injured on the job, purporting to be a source of relief for those people and helping them file claims and basically taking their money. We see this across the board. We've seen this in multiple states. And so we were seeing some complaints about that, and we wanted to put a warning out to people so they're aware that when they pick up the phone and they're talking to somebody, or they meet someone and they're, you know, think that person's going to help them solve a very real health concern and an employment concern, that they're dealing with someone who's a legitimate actor. We see this in another context where we have people posing as lawyers or immigration specialists to help people deal with citizenship issues, and that person's not a lawyer, or they have no interest in actually helping that individual and stealing their money over periods of time. So these types of schemes can really prey upon these communities, and we wanted to put out that warning because we'd seen it, those complaints coming in.
17: Speaking of schemes and fraud and all of this fraudulent stuff happening, you know, there's this thing called AI right now.
16: Yeah.
17: And is your office really seeing, like, are we really at the beginning of a lot of these fraud and schemes and things like that? Because it almost feels like this is just the beginning.
16: It's gonna get so scary, man.
17: Is it?
16: Yeah, I mean, I got a lot of thoughts. We could do a whole segment on AI. AI can be an amazing tool for good.
17: Yeah.
16: I believe in the technology in certain areas to help people navigate this world. But the potential for abuses in fraud and harm to our children in particular is so profound, and we're not ready for it. And there's so many different ways where people are seeing what they think is real, and AI is harming them, their families. A great example for me, because I've been hearing so many stories about it, is there is technology now that will allow you to imitate someone's voice, right? So people are getting phone calls saying your daughter, whomever, has been injured in the hospital, or they've been arrested. You need to send money here, and it's emergency, and you can't get off the phone because if that, then they're going to get shipped away or something. And people, like, you know, smart, competent people who are worried about their family members, are then giving those people access to their bank accounts. And all that is an AI program imitating that person's voice, finding personal information about that person, and using that to steal and to harm. And that's just one of so many examples of where AI can be a tool for bad intentions.
17: We're finishing up here with the Attorney General Nick Brown here on the Gene Ursula Show. I want to go back to January of this year. You wrote about Dr. King and the urgency of standing up for justice. As we all know, I mean, I spend my days watching, listening to Dr. King, and especially his fight towards the end of his life, mm-hmm. which was on the wealth gap and workers' rights and everything like that. As the people's lawyer, what can your office actually do to help close that gap?
16: The gap specifically on economic justice?
17: On the wealth gap, workers' rights, everything like that.
16: Well, first of all, I mean, the more that we reflect on Dr. King's entire legacy, the better. you know, the legacy is often just about civil rights and equal voting rights and those things, but the economic justice platform that he advanced gets sort of cast away because it's a little bit more controversial for folks in 2026. But I think we need to listen to some of those lessons. The best example of what we can do and are doing is last year we created a brand new unit in the AG's office. It's our worker unit. It started with one lawyer. Now we got three. These people are empowered to bring cases to address things like wage theft, to address things like unsafe worker conditions. We're getting close to filing the first case in that new unit. I'm really excited about that potential.
17: What's the case?
16: I can't tell you that, man. It's not public yet.
17: Okay.
16: But we want to look systemically at industries, companies that are harming their workers, stealing their wages, lying to them. There's all sorts of cases where that's happening across the state. And we want people to get paid what they've earned. And that's why we've created this new unit. That is one really important way. The other big important way for me is our consumer protection unit, which is bringing cases against companies that are defrauding people, like the buy one, get one free scam that Albertsons was playing on people. That's a real direct way to save people money. And all of us, myself included, are really concerned about these issues, and we need to use these tools.
17: Attorney General Nick Brown, man, we appreciate you for taking the time. I wish I could talk to you for a longer time, but one of the things I want to end off on
16: is... Ursula's not here, man. I can stay, you know.
17: Oh, wait.
16: I'll be a co-host the rest of the day.
17: You want to stay? about 10 more minutes?
16: Hey, how much time I got? I don't know.
17: Yeah, let me see. Is he good? Can he stay? I mean, you can stick around. I got more questions.
16: You were going to end on something. Why would we do that?
17: We'll think about it. Okay. You worked at Taco Bell before. Taco Bell was your first job. I was reading this yesterday. What did you learn from working at Taco Bell to prepare you to be the Attorney General?
16: Honestly, so much.
17: What?
16: And I said it when I was running for office. Taco Bell truly changed my life. I started working there when I was 16, making $4.10 an hour minimum wage.
17: Yeah.
16: Working with people who get disrespected on the regular. Working people who are trying. You know, I was just a 16-year-old kid. I didn't really need the money in the true sense. But I was working with men and women, like that's how they fed their children. That gave me so much perspective. I was working with people who worked at Taco Bell and also served in the United States Army at the same time. And I was like, wait, hold up. The Army's not paying you enough to make sure that you can provide for your family. You still have to work at this low-end fast food job. It gave me so much perspective about how economies can be used to harm people and how government needs to do more to support people and create more economic opportunity. 2 years at Taco Bell, slanging tacos and coming home smelling like a fast food joint. Like, honestly, seriously, life-changing experience.
17: Attorney General Nick Brown, grateful that you hang out with us today. Appreciate it.
16: God be back, man.
17: Hey, coming up next here on the show, side hustles. One-third of Americans have a side hustle. Talk about the next generation.
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9: Good morning. I'm Katrina Gashard. Today, a three-judge panel in Virginia is hearing arguments for and against the construction of President Trump's ballroom at the White House. ABC's Karen Travers is at the White House and has more on the Trump administration's argument for the project to move forward.
24: The administration today is arguing before this three-judge panel that they have the right to do this, that the case should move forward because of a national security issue, that this goes beyond just the ballroom that the president wants to build, and that this ruling in late July that the president had gone beyond his own authority because Congress had not authorized it, of course, should not go forward.
9: Plans for a new six-story data center in downtown Seattle are fueling a debate over the possible environmental impacts. Cairo News Radio's Corin Haake has more.
10: As the Seattle City Council mulls over the pros and cons of AI and the data centers that drive it, this public commenter, Jeff Sloan, offers a positive take.
25: It could allow us to advance our climate commitment in some pretty significant ways. The city's own top natural gas user is a steam plant heating Seattle Center. Did you know that data centers can make steam too?
10: Sloan's take is a minority view, issue, the council has heard from many others who say data centers consume too much power and require endless amounts of scarce clean water. A company called Digital Realty has announced plans for a new data center in Belltown. The city council could pass a one-year moratorium on new data centers June 16th. Corwin Hake, Cairo News Radio.
9: Police in Aberdeen have arrested a 36-year-old man in connection with the death of his 4-year-old son. Cairo 7 TV's Jason Sloss has details.
3: The body of 4-year-old Aiden Bevins was found buried in Aberdeen on May 15th. Crystal Singletary says her daughter-in-law is the mother of Aiden and his 6-year-old sister. Singletary says the mother was released from prison a few months ago. She was worried about the children's well-being and went to visit them last month.
4: She came to say goodbye, and she took the opportunity when it arose, and she took the 6-year-old daughter and ran.
3: Singletary says the mother then called police saying she had her daughter, but her son was missing. She says Aiden for a time was with loving foster parents and says he should not have been handed back over to his father.
9: The father faces a second degree murder charge as the investigation continues. A Fox Island man will spend 7.5 years in prison for killing a woman who asked him to do it. The News Tribune reports Lars Eugene Nelson was sentenced yesterday in Pierce County Superior Court. He pleaded guilty in April to second-degree murder. Nelson shot 27-year-old Sophie Teeny in the head 3 times while she slept on Easter Sunday last year. A judge called the case a human tragedy on all levels. A Hollywood star has been hanging out in downtown Sumner this week.
6: It's just me, Cassie.
7: Oh, yeah.
9: Euphoria actress Sydney Sweeney stopped by Dairy Freeze on Tuesday and Hometown Charm Cafe on Wednesday. Both businesses posted pictures on social media. Sweeney's grandparents live in Sumner and her dad went to Sumner High School. And now to your Cairo News Radio real-time traffic. The Valley Freeway is running about 35 minutes right now from the Puyallup area to Renton. It'll take you about half an hour from Renton up out to Bellevue. The Federal Way to Seattle Drive is about 45 minutes right now. And coming down out of Snohomish County, it's about 50 minutes from Everett to Seattle. Lake bridges are clear. 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Now, for your weather, it's mostly cloudy with showers this afternoon. Highs will be in the low 60s. Right now, it's about 57 in downtown Seattle. I'm Katrina Gashard, Cairo News Radio.
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15: Hey, happy Friday to all of you. Appreciate you hanging out with us today. Hey, we got more guests coming on to the show. 11 o'clock, we'll have John Houston. He is the son of James Houston. I don't know if you know that story about the Houston family that lost their home years ago. You could do a quick Google check on that. That's in right there in Renton, Washington. Well, he joins us next at 10 o'clock. We're going to talk, 11 o'clock. We're going to talk about that. And the reason why we're talking about that is because it kind of has to do with when the government, when they do eminent domain and then data centers that are coming. So we'll tie it all in. It happens at 11 o'clock. But right now, let's talk about side hustles. Now, if you're listening right now, text in if you got a side hustle. Because right now, did you know nearly 1 in 3 Americans are turning to side hustles to make ends meet? New studies find. Now, this is the crazy part right here. When I heard this today, this number right here, check this out. New studies find that half of those that have started a side hustle in the past year, about 54% said that they took one up to just get extra money for bills and essentials. So most people, half of the people with side hustles, are doing it because they have to, not because they want to. They have to. Here's another thing that's surprising. High earners are most likely to have a side hustle. A ZipRecruiter survey found that about 45% of those earning more than $150,000 a year do supplemental work. About 30% of lower income workers. The side hustle people that they do the most, check this out. Buying, selling, or reselling products online through sites like eBay, Etsy,
17: 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So some of you guys are maybe doing that. And it pays. Nearly 4 in 10 online sellers say they make more than $1,000 a month, outperforming freelancers, food delivery drivers, and content creators. Now, you're probably wondering, and by the way, this thing kind of helped me out because I actually thought about something. You say, well, what's the side hustle that's making the most money right now? Not according to opinion, but to the research that has been done. According to this, if you're chasing the biggest payday, life coaching. Life coaching tops the list at about $150 an hour. Content creation follows that. Affiliate marketing follows that. Tutoring, copywriting, and e-commerce consulting. Now, here's the catch. Almost all those jobs require expertise, reputation, or an audience you've already spent years building. Most people don't earn that much. Okay. I want to open it up to all of you that are listening, and maybe you can text in. And I asked the question of if you have a side hustle, and maybe are you thinking about a side hustle? And as you all know, the reason why I really want it to be important that I wanted to talk about this is this. Sure, I like to just work and I like to move. And before, I used to do it for necessity. Okay. And I'm sure that there's a lot of people that's doing that. But then I found out something about myself. For me, the same way some of you guys like going to the gym and it's good for your mental health, I have found that doing more work does something to my mental health. You guys remember, I did DoorDash for a minute, and I love doing it. I absolutely love doing it. And as a matter of fact, I do have a project that I'm getting ready to work on. And you guys think I'm crazy, but I've never worked at a fast food establishment ever in my life. And I put a message up recently on my story, and I said that no job is unskilled, because I don't know if you guys notice or not, but it triggers me when people talk about air quotes unskilled jobs. That is just the worst term ever. First of all, every job requires a skill. Some jobs require a lot more training, right, for that job. So I thought, you know what? I'm going to go work at a fast food place. And the reason why I want to do it is because, one, I've never done it. And two, I want to go up to a restaurant and I want to do the full experience. And I want to see how the people treat me, the bosses, the managers, and I'm not going to even tell who I am. And I'm going to go and get me a part-time. I haven't even told my wife about this. I want to do it because lived experience. This is the stuff that I talk about all the time. So how am I going to talk about what happens in fast food places if I don't know what it is like to go work in a fast food place?
8: That's going to be eye-opening, dude.
17: Absolutely.
8: That's going to be eye-opening.
17: Now, Chef, if you had a side hustle, if you did one now, what would it be, brother?
8: I'm in a really tough place because, like, if it was a side hustle, I'd love working with kids. But unfortunately, most of the gigs that work with kids that are side hustles are like working as like a paid coach, right? And you're working with, like, I'm a private pitching coach and I charge parents like $250 an hour. Mm-hmm. You know, if I could just get a job like helping out in a daycare, I would do that. I would do that. I just don't have the time because I want to spend time with my own kids. But I love spending time with kids.
17: Jose and Everett says moving Pokemon cards be my side hustle. Susie and Hilltop says, my side hustle is selling photos of my feet. LOL, it's true.
8: Wait, what? That's for real?
17: Well,
8: I know it's real.
17: But there's somebody listening right now. Either you've done it or you know someone who has done it. Donating plasma. That's one. $100 a week. That is okay. One. Mike, if you had to do a side hustle, what would it be? Let's see. My wife just texted me. I'm sure she just heard my fast food thing. Okay. Oh, what do you got?
11: Well, I want to go back to that other texter there moving the Pokemon cards because where does a hobby and a side hustle begin and end? Because I sell stuff on social platforms like Facebook Marketplace. I sell toys, action figures, Transformers, G.I. Joe, things like that.
17: Yeah.
11: But that's an extension of my hobby. I'm not doing it as a side hustle, but it's just another aspect of participating in the hobby.
17: Okay. You ready for the secret? It's all the same thing. It's all the same thing. You think that what I do for a living every day, I know people want to tell you that it requires some type of skill in what I do. I'm speaking for myself. I'm not speaking for anybody else. This doesn't require any kind of skill that I'm doing. All I'm doing is talking to you. You know what I mean? And what I mean by that is you talk about the hobby. I would do this for free. I would do what I'm doing right now for free. Tonight, when I go auctioneer for St. Vincent de Paul, and when I go down to Tacoma and I'm going to auctioneer tonight, guess what? I would do that for free. I'm just so lucky to where somebody is crazy enough to pay me for it.
8: The difference between a side hustle and a hobby, you know what that is?
17: What?
8: It's your wife or your husband isn't mad at you because it finally is actually bringing in money instead of sucking it out the door.
17: You know what? I just thought about that. I just realized something. My wife ain't never got mad about me going to work. Has anybody ever had to deal with that? Like, oh, you got to work again? I wonder why my wife don't ever get mad about me working. I know why. Because I get paid to do it. Coming up next, scenarios.
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17: It is the G and Ursula Show. Good morning to you. Let's get to scenarios.
21: Here we go, yo. Here we go, yo. So what's the scenario?
17: I'm getting married soon, and I have a problem. My brother was married 5 years ago, and I was his best man. But I don't want him as mine. We have always been kind of close, but have had our ups and downs, and I don't see him as a best friend. I would rather pick someone who has always been there for me and deserves the title. Now, I know this is going to hurt him, so I'm not sure of what to do. Am I a jerk for this? 888-973-5476 is the Muckleshoot Casino Resort text line. Chef, you up to bat first, sir.
8: You can make whoever you want your best man. And I think fortunately it's not as fraught usually with groomsmen as it is with, you know, the bridal party. Because you can have some people who feel real betrayed there. But I think most guys, like, hey man, if you don't want me to be the best man, awesome. That's less responsibility for me. I'll be there for you. Like, I'll do whatever you need me to do. But, hey, take your pick. You know, if you want to make it someone else, no big deal. Right. I don't anticipate feelings being hurt.
17: You know, I understand why you would ask this question. I think that most of us, when we're having a situation where we're thinking about not having a person who most people believe or think is going to be our best man or bridesmaid and stuff like that, I'm sure that's a tough little decision. But I think there needs to be grace for anyone when it's their day. And so I don't really have the perfect response to you other than I hope that they understand that it's your day and there's not any disrespect to you having that. But I think it's easier said than done. I recognize that. But it's your day. Hopefully they have some type of grace to just give you to let you decide. But I got it. You know, since we've been doing the show 6.5 years, why is there so much stress in and surrounding weddings? I mean, it really, I'm assuming that in 15, 50 years, I don't think weddings will be a thing. I think getting married is important. But I think going to justice of peace or going to the courthouse, I mean, there's just so much, besides the money, besides how much money, it feels like we invest more in weddings than the marriage. That's one. And two, yeah. And two is sometimes it just really feels like these weddings are about everybody else but the damn people that's getting married. In-laws making about them, brothers, siblings making about them, friends, and how dare you? I can only invite one person. I can only do a plus one. I want to bring this person. And oh my goodness, I didn't get invited. It almost is to the point where if you were to go get married at the courthouse, chef, you made things easier for yourself and your significant other, and you guys can move on. But once you have those weddings, I mean, there's people that ain't even talking no more today because of what happened or what didn't happen.

0: Bellevue to Everett and Bellevue to Renton, just a one-minute slowdown, 520 eastbound. You're going to see a little bit of a slowdown as you approach the bridge deck. 28 minutes travel time, Linwood to Seattle, costing you about 6 minutes. 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
2: Good morning. I'm Katrina Gashard. Bellevue police arrested a 21-year-old following a human trafficking investigation. Police say the case began last fall after a wave of complaints about large parties at a rental home in the Lakemont neighborhood. Officers responded to more than 100 calls at the home, including assaults, DUIs, weapons complaints, and underage drinking. The suspect now faces possible charges, including second-degree human trafficking, leading organized crime, and money laundering. A standoff is brewing in Seattle among those who oppose data centers and a business with firm plans to build a new one. Details now from Cairo News Radio's Corin Hake.
3: A company called Digital Realty has announced plans for a six-story data center in Belltown, raising red flags among those who say data centers consume more electricity than the city can provide.
4: When I hear that there may be plans for hyperscale AI data centers that would guzzle up more megawatts of power, I take that to mean I will be the victim of more power outages.
3: Public comment to the Seattle City Council there as the council considers a one-year data center moratorium. A full vote on the proposed moratorium is set for June 16th. Corwin Hake, Cairo News Radio.
2: Another weekend, another freeway closure.
5: Yep. I-5 northbound in Seattle is shutting down all weekend from I-90 to Northeast 45th. This is to dismantle the work zone along the Ship Canal Bridge. The freeway will be clear through the World Cup. Then state crews will close northbound lanes again the weekend of July 10th to put it all back so construction can continue. Ramps start shutting down tonight at 9 p.m., reopening Monday at 5 a.m. Jillian Raftery for Cairo News Radio.
2: 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The tickets will cover matches from the second U.S. game through the final, with 250 seats set aside for U.S. men's national team matches. Eligible participants can sign up online right now. And for your Cairo News Radio weather, cloudy today with peaks of sunshine. Highs will be in the low 60s. Right now, it's about 58 in downtown Seattle. I'm Katrina Gashard, Cairo News Radio.
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8: It's Fresh Fridays here on the G and Ursula Show. Appreciate you all coming and hanging out with us today. It is the 11 o'clock hour, and ooh, has it been a busy show. We had on the executive, Ryan Mello, executive of Pierce County. He was on in the 9 o'clock hour. And then in the 10 o'clock hour, we had the Attorney General, Nick Brown, here on the show. So make sure you check out the podcast at the end, because it's, if you missed it, it's been going good. Agree to Disagree is coming up next. We'll be doing that. But right now, let's get to it.
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8: After an arsonist set their home on fire and a bomb exploded on their property, there was a black family that was forced to sell their land to the Renton School District for $44,000. Today, how much do you think that land is worth? It's worth $36 million today. Joining us right now is the man whose childhood

0: home was sold. John Houston, thank you so much for joining us.
1: Thank you.
0: I want to talk about when you think about that land today, what comes to mind for you first?
1: Well, first of all, thank you for having me here today. I hear you talk about joy, and it's still, even after the tragedies and the misjustice, it's still, when I think about it, I think about the joy of being raised there and growing up on that land.
0: What do you miss most about that land?
1: Freedom. I can go to the, growing up, I could go to the deepest corner of that land. You know, it was all trees, wooded, a creek, a pond. I could not hear a car or another person or a plane going overhead. It was just a sound of birds and chipmunks and squirrels and farm animals.
0: Speaking of that, you said that your parents, they never wanted to sell. Why was that land so important to your parents?
1: Thank you for that question, because that really touches me in my heart still today after all these years. My parents grew up in the deep South, in Jim Crow South. They were sharecroppers. My father came here because he heard that they were hiring black men to work in the Bremerton shipyard. He did that for 5 years, but he was a sharecropper. He worked in the fields on farms, and he wasn't used to punching a time clock. And some of the things that were said and did to him while working at the Bremerton shipyard, he wanted to get out. So, and go back to what he knew growing up in Louisiana. He couldn't buy land in Kitsap County in the Bremerton area, so they were guided to Renton. And it's funny how the black people were guided to Renton Highlands, a swampy area that nobody else wanted. So it was perfect for him. He could raise some crops. He can raise farm animals, and it was his piece of the pie. So to have that with the fires and the bomb, to have that taken away, or you're being forced to sell it, it was very important to my family.
0: You're listening to the voice of John Houston. John Houston is the son of James Houston. He's part of the Houston family, who owned 10 acres in Renton Highlands years ago, back in the 60s. Now, John, walk us through the first house fire and what your family experienced afterwards.
1: The first house fire, it was literally a shack, the house that, but it was my parents. They owned it. It was literally a shack, but it caught on fire. One of my older brothers was working at a different part of the land, cutting up. My father junked cars also, so he was cutting up cars, and he saw the smoke. He was actually alerted to a fire by geese. They were honking and flapping their wings, and he looked up and saw the smoke. But it makes me think fire department didn't respond with a fire truck from three blocks away. They sent a truck from 5 miles away from the Kennedale area. So it just took longer to get there to put out this fire. And the Renton School District had already stated that they wanted the property. They didn't put the fire out completely because it sparked up again. 15 minutes later, so they had to come all the way from Kennedale again to put that fire out. And that was only the beginning. Renton School District constantly were on my parents to sell the property, and they told them that they were going to get the property somehow, some way, but mm-hmm. they would get it.
0: John, before I ask you about the second fire and the explosion, and I want to ask more about that, but I want to pause here for a second because I feel your energy as I'm asking you these questions and you're answering. What is your feeling right now that you're having? This happened so many years ago, mm-hmm. and it feels like you're talking about this as if it happened 10 minutes ago. Mm-hmm. What is that I'm feeling from you?
1: The feeling is disappointment that some people don't. They think it's that I'm just after a bunch of money, but the lived experience and those traumas that me as a child and my brothers and sisters as children, they don't seem to understand those traumas, that lived experience, that experiences that you guys talk about often, that they don't have that softening of the heart. It's still hardcore. He signed it. He signed it with an X. He could not read or write. He signed a contract, about 300 pages, to see that little scriggly X.
0: Take us to that moment. So he did. He signed it. He couldn't read or write. Mm-hmm. What was that about? What was the moment in which someone came to him with a contract or something for him to sign? Explain that.
1: That was after the two fires and the bomb. They put it down in front of him, and he didn't know what it was. He couldn't afford a lawyer, and they knew they had him on the ropes. My father had experienced the same kind of activities in Louisiana, him growing up. And now his children had to see this. This is in Renton, Washington. This is not Selma, Alabama, or Birmingham. This is in Renton, Washington, where somebody wanted something that you had, that they had, wanted it so bad. To put these people through that again. So the lived experiences that you guys talk about, and I appreciate it a lot. Mm-hmm. They're real.
0: Yeah,
1: that's your truth. That's authentic. That's but until people could have that softening of the heart, they'll never get it. They'll never get that these people, that was the only thing that they could ever, that they had ever owned themselves and they worked for. We cleared land. We cleared land with our hands. They'll never get that. And to see the 200 houses, all over $1 million on that land, the Renton School District, the city of Renton, and King County, still, they're making millions of dollars on taxes. They get tax dollars for every single one of those homes. They gave us so little. My mom still had to work two jobs, a janitor at night and clean people's houses during the day.
0: You're listening to the voice of John Houston. John Houston is the son of James Houston, whose family back in the 60s lost 10 acres in the Renton Highlands area. Before I also continue, I wanted to go down the lane of, you talked about your mother and you talked about her working two jobs and night cleaning homes. I want to ask about how did this change the trajectory of your family?
1: That's another thing that when my father, when they got divorced because of this, my father had given up. He wanted to leave Renton. And my mother said, no, the kids' friends are here. They've gone through most of their school here. And my father, they got a divorce. And when my father was in the house, there was no foolishness. You know, there was with my mother working two jobs, me and my brother and sister, who became addicts, alcoholics, that was one of the results of having, you know, a fatherless home. It took away any kind of generational wealth from me and my brothers. I had 10 siblings. I'm the last one remaining, and that's why I'm fighting so hard before I check out of here. But
0: so, and I want to clear something up. James was your brother.
1: Yes.
0: George is your father. George Houston.
1: Correct.
0: And you're the last sibling left out of all of them. Being the last sibling left, explain to us the pressure and the responsibility you feel.
1: Well, it's pressure I put on myself to just to get something done, to get some kind of recognition for my family. It's probably pressure I put on myself, but I'm working right now with the city of Renton, and I hope people will write the city of Renton. I'm trying to get a bench and a plaque. City of Renton has rights to a wetlands that's on our old land. There's a pressure there, I was just down in the Bay Area for one of my grandson's graduations, and I want them to know that their great grandparents did something. They owned something and overcame that Jim Crow South and meant something. A legacy that I want to leave. I'm not worried about me, but my parents, their name has just been erased. There was I hope you let me say, there was a small black community of these African American people, these black families who couldn't buy land in King County and Kitsap County on this one street in the Renton Highlands. It was a mile long. Swampy, but they made this community thrive. There were six professional athletes that came from this one street. And I know you're from Chicago. That's hard to find in Chicago. Mm-hmm. Six professional athletes, NFL, the Canadian Football League, and the NBA from this one street. It was a tight-knit community, and as soon as they did this to my parents with the threat of eminent domain, everybody else, all the other families said, man, if they do it to the Houston family, they'll do it to us. And they sold. It was just like in the century of Seattle, how they raised the taxes. People who own their homes, mostly black families, homeowners own their homes. They couldn't afford those taxes. These people are up there in age. So what do? They sell. And now there's many mansions on those streets in the central area of Seattle. So,
0: well, you know, John, you bring up something that is a topic every single day in the Seattle King County area. You brought up property taxes. Mm-hmm. And what we talk about all the time is there are a lot of people, because a lot of times people think, well, that was back then, things have changed. Mm-hmm. Now, well, today, there, whether white, black, or any, right now, is not necessarily about ethnicity. Right now, it's about money. So if you can't afford the property taxes in King County, then you have to be pushed out of where you lived, where you grew up, or those on fixed incomes, those who are widowed. Talk about how 50, 60 years ago is still happening today.
1: Well, there's and the use of eminent domain, usually, and it doesn't, like I said, it doesn't matter your ethnicity, it doesn't matter your religion, who you love, it doesn't matter. They choose people at the lower end of the income legend. So in Renton, now the Renton School District just did it again. They took 32 homes, 8 businesses for a baseball field and a parking lot. Some of these people own their homes, and they'll never be able to buy another home, especially in Renton. They'll never be able to buy another home, and it's just like it's nothing. They get all kinds of tax breaks, while our taxes as citizens and residents are constantly going, but they get the tax breaks, and it's just a circle. Most of the landowners in King County now are, there's not very many large landowners except for the big corporations. So they've taken most of it. So who are they coming for next? It's for, and I don't want this to sound like I'm in any kind of way racist, but they're coming for those who don't look like me or you. They're coming for that land next. So if we don't work to stop it now, man, they might come and say they want your house for a retention pond or a park. So it's a vicious cycle and it needs to stop.
0: John, we got to take a break. Mm-hmm. If possible, I would love to talk to you a little bit more after this break.
1: Okay.
0: And what I want to ask you is I want to ask you next, I want to ask you, what does justice look like for you? Mm-hmm. I also want to talk about what would your father think? What mm-hmm. would your parents think mm-hmm. if they were sitting here with the room with us and hearing this conversation? So I'm going to hold that. Mm-hmm. We'll pay some bills. We'll do that next. Gene Ursula.
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13: Good morning. I'm Katrina Gouchard. A Washington, D.C. appeals court heard oral arguments today over President Trump's plan to build a new ballroom in the White House. ABC's Stephen Portnoy has more.
14: The government argues that the ballroom is necessary for national security, pointing to the drone port that the president says will be on the roof of the new ballroom, the bulletproof glass, and the blast-proof columns. The appeals court panel that heard this today is comprised of appointees of Presidents Obama, Biden, and Trump. And it was really difficult to get a sense just listening to the questions for 2 hours over where this is going to land. But you can imagine that the losing side is probably going to take it to the Supreme Court.
13: A new unit has been quietly growing within the state attorney general's office. It's dedicated to enforcing workers' rights. AG Nick Brown was on the Gene Ursula show.
15: We're getting close to filing the first case in that new unit. I'm really excited about that potential.
0: What's the case?
15: I can't tell you that, man. It's not public yet.
0: Okay.
15: But we want to look systemically at industries, companies that are harming their workers, stealing their wages, lying to them.
13: He says his office was also been more proactive in assisting with criminal cases during his tenure. Plans for a new AI data center in downtown Seattle are announced just as the city council considers a moratorium on new data center construction. Public commenters tell the council they don't like AI's environmental and social costs.
16: We don't need more strain on the grid for technology that made Washington high schoolers victims of deepfake and nudify apps.
13: The The company Digital Reality would build a 6-story data center in Belltown. The city council could approve a 1-year moratorium on new data centers later this month. Bellevue police say a 21-year-old has been arrested following a human trafficking investigation tied to a Link Mount rental home known for large social media promoted parties. Investigators say the house regularly saw hundreds, including teens, where underage drinking and alcohol violations were reported. Police say neighbors complained for months about noise, violence, and suspicious activity, prompting more than 100 police responses. The suspect could face charges including human trafficking, organized crime, and money laundering. And now to your Cairo News Radio real-time traffic with Lori Hardy.
17: Thanks, Katrina. There was an accident with police activity in DuPont, northbound I-5. It is cleared, but boy, there's still a pretty big slowdown northbound, a little bit southbound. Traffic is brought to you by Seattle Sports. Everett to Seattle is an 8-minute slowdown, taking you about 40 minutes. A 6-minute delay, Everett to Bellevue at 34 minutes. Bellevue to Everett will take you 4 minutes longer than usual. Bellevue to Federal Way, a 2-minute delay. Eastbound 520 slows as you approach the bridge deck, taking you just 1 extra minute getting into Bellevue. In the South Sound, a high wind warning on the Tacoma Narrows Bridge. 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I'm Lori, Cairo, real-time traffic.
13: For your forecast, it's cool today. Peaks of sunshine this afternoon with some showers. Right now, it's about 57 in downtown Seattle. I'm Katrina Gashard, Cairo News Radio.
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1: It is the G and Ursula Show. Good morning to all of you. Usually we do agree to disagree during this time, brought to you by Garden Roofing and Gutters. But we will continue with our guest, John Houston. John Houston is the son of George Houston. His family's home was fired, big fire, and a bomb exploded on that property. And his family was forced to sell that land to the Renton School District for $44,000. That land today is worth $36 million. And John, before break, I kind of told you what I was going to ask you about. And I want to start there with, first, what would justice look like to you today?
18: Well, there's several things. Of course, I don't think the Renton School District or King County or the city of Renton should have profited off anything. They didn't build a school, which was a supposed reason that they were, you know, taking the land when there was a middle school 1 mile from our front door, and the population has quadrupled. If you think about the facts, the population has quadrupled and they still haven't built a middle school there. So, to me, justice is the acknowledgement that, this was a wrong done to my family. You know, in Olympia, the House voted 97-0, unanimous decision that, what was done to my family was wrong, and there's a law that was passed, the Houston Eminent Domain Fairness Act, where school district can never do what they did to my family again. So so to me, it says that it was wrong. So they passed this law, but it's been so long, they don't want to give any money. So justice for me today is... It's a win. It's a small win, but working with the city of Renton now to put a bench and a plaque there, telling the people who once owned that land.
1: Well, John, you know what? I'm going to say the quiet part out loud. Mm-hmm. Something that I tend to do often on this show. Mm-hmm. There's people listening right now, and they're saying, "Hey, why do we have to hear about what happened to a black family in the '60s?" What does that have to do with today and what's going on? I'll let you finish that, John.
18: And I think because it'll happen again. It's proven that it's happened again. It's just that they've gotten most of the lower income people's land already. So it could come to Bellevue. I don't know. But
1: So that's why it's so important, and it's so important for our young people to know that everybody that's standing on the street corner selling drugs might be a black person. Something led him to that corner.
19: Mm.
1: It could have, my traumas led me into addiction. So you can't just dismiss people for what you see. It's the traumas that led them to that. So I think if, and I know people value their children, their nieces, their nephews, brothers and sisters. If you show that the importance of what happened to my family, it's very important. It's very important that people were, their land basically was stolen from them. And there's ways around it and there's ways out, but we have to be informed, well informed. I don't know if I said that very good, but you have to be well informed.
19: So there are people listening and they're like, okay, I'm hearing this interview. I'm hearing John Houston speak. What can people do now? Because a lot of times, you know, they go on about the weekend and move on. But at the same time, every day we keep talking about property taxes rising in King County. And we keep talking about people having to sell and or move from King County, being pushed out of neighborhoods in which they've grown up. And by the way, it doesn't matter the color of your skin, right? Because this is happening right now. Things are getting expensive and you're forced to have to leave. So what can people that are listening, what should they do right now?
1: Well, I hope people will write the Superintendent of Renton Schools, Damian Patnott, right, the mayor of the city of Renton, Armando Pavone, or council members or Renton School Board members, and tell them that what was done to this family and these other families in the city of Renton now, it's not right. Especially for a baseball field and a parking lot and $200 million homes. It's just not right. There's got to be other options or they should be proactive. If you want to build a new school or baseball field, find somebody who wants to sell it to you. Don't just go in and tell people we're taking your land. That's wrong. It's so wrong. Eminent domain is... It is so ugly, and it takes away from people who have very little.
19: John, your parents are gone. All of your siblings are gone. If your parents and siblings were sitting here in the room with you and I today, what would you want them to know about the conversation that we're having right now? If they were sitting here, what would you want them to know?
1: First, I would want them to thank the G and Ursa Show in Cairo, because there's some news outlets that just won't touch the story. And they would thank you, and my mother would probably ask if you like sweet potato pies for Thanksgiving. Yeah, she probably would.
19: Oh,
1: and I think they would be proud. I'm the youngest of those 10 kids, and I just think they'd be proud. I know my father. God, he worked hard for that land, and. Like I said, to grow up in Louisiana and see this. And in Louisiana, they took it to a different level. As people actually killed, lost their lives. I think he'd be thrilled. You know, I was his baby boy. Mm-hmm. I think he'd be thrilled to see me still fighting. So,
19: love that. Coming up Juneteenth, the day after Juneteenth, on Saturday, June 20th, out there in Renton. They're going to be doing a Juneteenth celebration. And did I hear that this celebration has close ties to where your family owned land?
1: Yes.
19: Talk about that.
1: Yes, the joy. It's right there in the neighborhood, in that small black community that was erased. We're having Juneteenth right in the center of it at the Martin Luther King Jr. Baptist Church. You can Google it and find that church, but it's from 12 to 5, and we're going to do education. We're going to have the food, we're going to have the music and dance, and it's a celebration about the meaning of Juneteenth, not just a pop-up tent with perfumes and candles and a couple pictures. This is education about what Juneteenth really means. And Dr. Linda Smith, she's a angel and a saint for that. As a young boy growing up in Renton, and this is a true story. It's not just, John just shooting from the hip, but I prayed for somebody like Dr. Linda to come to Renton, because the way that the black people there needed a voice, and she's been that voice. It'll be a good celebration. Come out if you can.
19: John, thank you so much. Thank you for taking the time to come and sit down with me. Hope we can do this again in the future, because I feel like I can learn some things from you, good brother.
1: Thank you. I know I learned things from you, and we're the best in the world.
19: Best in the world. That's John Houston, everybody. Coming up next, text messages, feedback, and then we'll have words to live by. Gene Ursula.
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19: It's the Gene Ursula Show. It's text messages. Mm-hmm. When Ursula's gone. Y'all mm-hmm. know what that means. I ain't doing no dang on text messages, but I do need your help. I do need your help with words to live by. You guys know I don't be doing that, so I need your help with that. Send that in. But I do want to reflect on this, the interview we just did, and I want to tell you all something that I have learned about us. But before I do that, I want to take this time to, I'm going to ask Chef something, because during that interview, I saw Chef. Chef, you were crying during that interview.
8: Oh, yeah. Yeah.
19: What's going on?
8: John is 73. He is my parents' age. My dad is 73. My mom is 72. My parents, they got help with buying their first home from my grandparents. The land that my grandparents had has helped my parents, has helped me. That's had a tangible impact on my life, you know, and you don't think about that. That's just the impact. But what I was thinking about is, we all want our kids to live in a world that is kind and fair. And it can't always be that way. But, you know, I struggle telling my son, hey, why is there a bully at school? You know, why is there somebody who picks on you? And how hard it is as a parent when you realize you can't protect your child from the world. Now, try explaining to your child why somebody is trying to burn down your house twice. Try to explain to your child why somebody has set a bomb off on your property. And the people who did that, did it because the school district wanted your property. I've struggled with addiction, you know, and I got little trauma. John talks about the impact just on himself of addiction. Imagine being a child and going through that like John did.
19: What I learned today and what I was reminded of today, I was reminded of what my father used to tell me. He would all, and you guys have probably heard me talk about this, he would always say, Champ, take the anger out your voice. He would say, Champ, take the anger out of your voice. I used to get mad when he said that. What do you mean? These stories, they make me mad. So when I tell a story, you make me mad. And then you meet John Houston. And you meet him. And he tells the story. But the anger is out of his voice.
8: Yeah.
19: He tells the story. And he's able to tell what happened in the 60s and what this means today. You see what I'm saying? So years ago, it was a black family, right? Now, you're listening to that and you heard John talk about if it were to, it would not happen like that today, right? Evolve, it's changed. It's like football. In football, there's terminology. Like when I was growing up, it was I formations and pro set. And we called it this play. I right, right? 42 dive, right? That's called then. Today, that play is the same play, but it's called something else. Well, John explains, well, that was his family then. The play is still happening today, but it's called something else. And it happens in a different way. And what he's saying is as the property taxes are rising and the stories are right now is people are fleeing King County. People can't afford to live in King County. It's the same play. Different type of playbook. And so what I'm saying is that for John to remind me, and I learned something, that all of you texting in, you guys loved hearing that. I was actually shocked, but I think you loved hearing it because you heard facts without the anger. And I'm grateful for all of you all hanging out for that interview and for you all that listened to the show. Now it's time for Words to Live By.
8: So I wanted to just start with one thought, and that is hiding from the truth or refusing to acknowledge it is at its best cowardice. And at its worst, it is evil. But I want to share the words of James Baldwin. Not everything that is faced can be changed, but nothing can be changed until it is faced.
19: Ooh. Oh, that's good stuff. That's a really good one. Well, that's it for us, everybody. Hope you guys had a great week. Looking forward to the weekend. I know that I am. Hope you guys come back on Monday. But more importantly, hope you stick around because we got more shows that come on next. You know that. The Jake and Spike Show, they're going to be coming in next. Lori is still going to be out here doing traffic for you. Mike, you did a great job on there. Good job, Mike.
0: Thank you, Chef, so much. Always
19: thank you for what you did. Appreciate it. And that's it for me. Hey, we appreciate all of you for listening. Love you for that. And as always, what do I always say at the end? Be kind.
9: Hope you had as much fun as we have. So long, everybody.
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32: ABC News, I'm Mike Dabosky. The latest report from the Labor Department finds jobs numbers came in far better than expected, adding about 172,000 positions in the month of May. A 3-judge panel in Virginia heard arguments today in the case of President Trump's planned ballroom at the White House. ABC's Karen Travers.
33: The Justice Department has been pointing to the recent shootings, the one that was at the White House Correspondents' Dinner, the shooting that was here near the White House just a couple of weeks ago, to say that there is a security issue and that it's not just about trying to build an event space at the White House, but that this facility will also have a national security impact, talking about things like medical facilities, the bomb shelters, a hospital, as the president has talked about, as well as things built on top to secure this entire complex here at the White House.
32: A federal judge has thrown out several Trump administration policies which had halted asylum claims from around the world. This is ABC News. No breakthrough yet between the U.S. and Iran. ABC's Tom Sufi Burridge in Israel says the U.S. has boarded a tanker vessel that it says was not flagged properly under international maritime law.
34: They say it was being used by Iran to move sanctioned oil around the globe. Now, we have seen similar incidents in that part of the world over the last few weeks. The U.S. has not only been enforcing its own U.S. military blockade on Iranian ports in the Arabian Sea, but also intercepting a number of these oil tankers, which it says is part of Iran's so-called shadow fleet to move around its oil, contrary to U.S. sanctions. So it's about upping the pressure on Iran. But of course, Iran still has control of the Strait of Hormuz.
32: Karen Reed has filed a new lawsuit against two Massachusetts police departments and two former officers, accusing them of leading a corrupt investigation against her. Comes almost a year after Reed was acquitted in the death of her boyfriend, a Boston police officer. I'm Mike Dubosky, ABC News.
2: Police on the East Side say they've cuffed an accused human trafficker, and he's only 21 years old. We're going to get details on that, but first we go to Lori with Cairo News Radio real-time traffic.
3: Traffic is brought to you by the Seattle Mariners. Northbound on 599, the off-ramp to Tukwila, we've got some trees falling on the ramp, partly blocking. Reports of a collision west marginal way at South Holden Street, North 5 in DuPont. That collision has reblocked and is slowing you as you head past the scene.

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2: Good afternoon, I'm Jillian Raftery. Bellevue police arrested a 21-year-old following a human trafficking investigation. Police say the case began last fall after a wave of complaints about large parties at a rental home in the woodsy suburban Lakemont neighborhood. Officers responded to more than 100 calls at that home, including assaults, DUIs, weapons complaints, underage drinking, and they say they even saw parents dropping off high school kids at the house. The suspect now faces possible charges including second-degree human trafficking, leading organized crime, and money laundering. Investigators need your help to find a driver involved in a deadly hit and run along I-5 in Seattle.
3: Just before 1 o'clock this past Sunday morning, somebody walking along I-5 South near Mercer Street was hit by a black Honda. That driver stayed and cooperated with police. But witnesses say a second car, possibly a silver or white Kia Optima, also hit that person. Police want to speak with that driver. And anyone with information is asked to get in touch with the state patrol.
2: We will.
3: Frank Lindsay, Cairo News Radio.
2: We will be posting pictures of that second car on our website, MyNorthwest.com. And crews had to dump more than 2,000 gallons of water on a Tesla Cybertruck that caught fire after crashing into the center median on 167 near Pacific this morning. Incredibly, nobody was hurt. Federal investigators looking into the Longview tank disaster may lose the very agency designed to prevent future tragedies. The Chemical Safety Board, now examining the white liquor tank rupture that killed 11 workers, is facing a proposal to eliminate its funding. University of Washington professor Marty Cohen tells Cairo 7 TV.
4: They're not trying to lay blame and cite companies. They're trying to figure out what systematically went wrong.
2: A House committee has approved $14 million to keep that agency operating, but the funding still needs approval from both chambers of Congress. A homeless village in Spanaway just cleared its final legal hurdle. The News Tribune reports three Washington Court of Appeals judges sided with the Tacoma Rescue Mission on Tuesday. That rejects a challenge from a group called Spanaway Concerned Citizens. They have been arguing the project would hurt neighbors, wetlands, and wildlife. The Good Neighbor Village will house about 300 people who've been chronically homeless for a decade or more. It sits on 86 acres off Spanaway Loop Road, with construction wrapping up by 2028. Now we're going to check your weather forecast and get ready for a potential stormy evening. Showers, a high of 64 today, overnight lows in the mid-40s through the weekend. More showers and potential thunderstorms on Saturday. It is 62 degrees right now in downtown Seattle. I'm Jillian Raftery for Cairo News Radio.
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6: Welcome to the show. Happy Friday. It's Friday. Happy Friday to you all. Jake Skorheim here, sitting alongside. Spike is not here today. He's out doing some stuff. He's unavailable. Laura is back. She's back from jury duty. Laura, welcome back to the show.
7: Thank you. I feel so much wiser.
6: I bet.
7: And more, you know, sort of civically involved.
6: The fate of a man's life was in your hands. And are you allowed to talk about it?
7: Yeah. Oh, yeah. I was under oath for 2 days, but now. But I mean, now I talked all about it yesterday. Yeah, right. Totally free game.
6: All right. I'm going to ask you more about it later on in the show.
7: It might even be my Friday favorite.
6: Oh, perfect. Your experience on the jury. Excellent.
7: It was most of my week, so.
6: All right. We're going to get into that. Many, many things today. We have a lot to discuss. One of those things we're going to be discussing is local politics. Representative Jim Walsh is going to join us in studio at 1 p.m. That's going to be a lot of fun. He's going to be here to talk about, among other things, the so-called millionaire's tax, which is actually an income tax, which everybody knows, but they call the millionaire's tax because they think it's easier to sell that way. But Bob Ferguson, governor of our state, he put out a post maybe like a week ago or so, I think, maybe almost exactly a week ago, basically challenging Jim Walsh to run against him in 2028. He says, you don't have the guts. Like a third grader, and he did everything except triple dog dare him, and then Walsh responded immediately and said, "Hey, I'd be more than happy to have some civic debates with you, talk about some of the issues that people care about, since voters are not going to have a say unless they're able to get an initiative on the ballot in November, and crickets from

0: Governor Grim, Grim. That's a Freudian slip. Governor Bob Waltz, Bob Ferguson, not Waltz. So Walsh is going to be on here at 1 o'clock to talk about all of that and so much more. Jason Rantz is going to join us at 2 p.m. That's going to be a lot of fun. I want to start with some Katie Wilson stuff, though. Katie Wilson, I missed out on this yesterday. You guys may have covered some of this with Spike yesterday and Greg. Great job, by the way, you guys. Thank you in my absence. But Katie Wilson was at something called a Civic Cocktail, which is at the Seattle City Club. It was hosted by Fox 13 anchor Hannah Kim. And she was asked questions about many, many things. And I'm going to play you a clip of Katie Wilson talking about Starbucks. Because Katie Wilson, for better or worse, it's obviously for worse, is probably most known right now for her controversial first act as mayor, which was to start boycotting Seattle's, one of Seattle's not, if not most, iconically known local companies, which is Starbucks. Everybody knows Starbucks. It's synonymous with the city, or was until they now started investing in headquarters in other states for tax reasons. And the very first thing Katie Wilson did when she was elected mayor is she got up on a soapbox and went in front of a Starbucks and started protesting and saying, I'm going to protest Starbucks. Let me play you a little bit of that, and I'm going to play you this cut on Wednesday night where she had an opportunity after all of that stuff has happened now. After Starbucks has announced, hey, you know what? We're going to cut back a bunch of locations here. We're also going to invest in headquarters elsewhere. We're going to wind down our headquarters here somewhat. We're going to start selling off office space. All of these things are bad. These all happened after Katie Wilson got up on that soapbox and said this. This was her very first act as mayor. This is before she was even officially announced as mayor, because there was this, you know, she ran against Bruce Harrell. There was the count that happened, that took a few days. She initially, Bruce Harrell was up by a good margin, and then all the mail-in votes, votes came in, and Katie Wilson picked up a ton, and she ended up winning. And Bruce Harrell calls her on the phone, concedes the race, and then before she even says anything else, she just runs straight over to this event, and this is what she had to say.
1: Oh my gosh, it is so amazing to be here today. You all are beautiful. Here we are. Thank you to the incredible Starbucks partners and workers who are here today and fighting across the country for a fair contract and for a union.
0: And then she said, no contract, no coffee.
1: Together we can send a powerful message. No contract.
2: No coffee.
1: No contract.
0: All right, so this was literally message one. And I think probably everyone who voted for Katie Wilson could have cared less. They don't care about businesses leaving. They may not think about that, or maybe they don't even like Starbucks. That's possible. A lot of people think that they burn their coffee. That's fine. That's a fair critique. But it's not a good thing when one of the city's most consistent, longest running, and a very robust employer is now targeted by the mayor in her very first address, essentially, as mayor. That was not a good look. And very quickly thereafter, Starbucks announced that they were going to be looking into, and after the income tax was passed by Ferguson and his folks and signed into law, actually before it even signed into law, Howard Schultz comes out and he makes that announcement. He's saying, hey, guess what? This is just within hours of them passing the bill before it was actually signed into law, but just passing the bill for the income millionaire's tax. Howard Schultz says, hey, guess what? Big news, everybody. And he never mentions the income tax bill, but that's what it was about, obviously. He says, big news, everybody. My wife and I have decided we're actually going to relocate. We're not going to live in Washington anymore. We're going to move to Florida, which is what a lot of rich people do. It's a lot friendlier tax-wise. So they go to Florida. And then, shortly thereafter, his company makes the decision to start investing in new headquarters in Nashville, which is very favorable tax-wise. And the response from Katie Wilson at the time was, and this is all building to what Katie Wilson said Wednesday, and I'm giving you kind of all of this information because I'm kind of surprised at what she said Wednesday. I shouldn't be, but I am surprised by what she said Wednesday. So Starbucks announces that they want to head to Nashville. Katie Wilson then does an interview and says, like, well, this has been in the works for a long time. It has nothing to do with me or the income tax. And then she gets fact-checked on that, and they're like, actually, no, this has not been in the works a long time. There's no record of Starbucks investing or investigating in Tennessee, in Nashville, in years prior. This definitely seems like it's related. So with all of this, and again, this is Katie Wilson, stop buying Starbucks.
1: That is why I am proud to join them on their picket line and proud to say loud and clear, I am not buying Starbucks and you should not either.
0: All right. So there you go with the horns and everything. So then Wednesday night, she's at this event, Seattle City Club, in front of a fairly raucous crowd. This is how Charlie Harger described this. I'm going to read you a little bit from Charlie's piece on MyNorthwest.com. It's a great piece. Check it out. Seattle Mayor Katie Wilson walked onto the Civic Cocktail stage Wednesday night, likely expecting a friendly evening with the Seattle City Club crowd. What she got was a sustained grilling from Fox 13 Seattle anchor Hannah Kim, a rowdy audience that wouldn't stop reacting, and a night so spicy, as organizers put it, they had to remind attendees of the rules of decorum before intermission. All right, so not an area where Katie Wilson would be super comfortable. She's a very awkward person, it seems, when she's kind of speaking off the cuff. And so this is not a great situation for her, but whatever. She did it, so credit to her. But she was asked by Hannah Kim, do you support Starbucks? And she gave this answer. Listen to this, and then let's break it down a little bit.
2: You made national news recently for comments made about businesses.
1: I was going to say, don't ask me about the millionaire tax, huh?
2: Well, made about businesses and the rich. Let's start with Starbucks. Do you still support a boycott of Starbucks?
1: I had the pleasure of visiting the Pike Place Market Starbucks a little while ago, and I ordered a blueberry muffin latte. That was like a staff creation.
0: Yum.
1: So I guess I broke my boycott.
2: Okay.
1: But I don't know. What do you want me to say about that?
2: So you support them?
1: I absolutely support unions, and I support
2: workers. So that question from the crowd.
0: All right, you heard that. Is that you, Laura? Who is that? Is that Andrew? Thank you. That was great. She says she definitely supports unions. That's a very easy answer. Am I wrong about this? Is this crazy? But is that not like the easiest layup of an answer? Do you support Starbucks? She's already said she's in the shop buying a blueberry muffin latte, which, by the way, I've never heard of that as an order ever. Now, Starbucks sells a lot of things, so it could just be that I've never heard of that. But that sounds objectively disgusting. But then she says, So you buying Starbucks, are you supportive of Starbucks? After all of that, after all the buildup of her saying, no contract, no coffee, stop buying Starbucks. She says, this is my hometown Starbucks. I mean, she's really drew the line in the sand.
1: And I would like to close with a message to Starbucks. This is your hometown and mine. Seattle's making some changes right now.
0: It's not her hometown, by the way. I know she lives here, but she was not born and raised here. Not that that matters, but whatever. I'm nitpicky.
1: And I urge you to do the right thing. Because in Seattle, when workers' rights are under attack, what do we do? When workers' rights are under attack, what do we do? Because this is your city. Thank you very much.
0: Burr, burr, burr, burr. All right, so I'm going to... this is Katie Wilson one more time when asked specifically about supporting Starbucks. I did an article earlier in the week, and you guys can go check it out on My Northwest if you're interested, but I made a comparison. She's on the national stage right now in a way that she 100% does not want to be, which is strange given that she ran for the highest office in Seattle and achieved it and won it. But now we've got the World Cup, which is coming in T-minus 10 days. She's on the national stage now. I compared her on the national stage with Russell Wilson, who's another objectively awkward human being and who's going to be on the national stage again because he just signed a deal with CBS. He's going to be an analyst for them for football games. And I asked a question, who's more ready for the national stage? Who's more ready for primetime? The answer is obviously Russell Wilson because Russell Wilson is a winner. And even though he may not be good to start with, he will figure out how to get good at it. And you can trust, if you look at his resume, he was not super high drafted. He ends up coming in, winning the starting quarterback job, even though he was a rookie with the Seahawks. I mean, he just outworks people. And as much as maybe we all kind of fell out of the limelight or we stopped liking him because he went to another team, all the Broncos stuff aside, all the Mr. Unlimited stuff aside, Russell Wilson figures out how to win. He didn't actually when he went to Broncos or in the Steelers. He stopped figuring out how to win, which is why he's not playing football anymore. But for a short time, there was a window where Russell Wilson was just crushing it. And he's rushing, and he's throwing, and he's doing everything. Eminem is putting like drops about him in his songs. He had a very bright, shiny moment. I don't think Katie Wilson's going to have a bright, shiny moment. I don't know if it's in her, and I don't think her policies lead to bright, shiny moments. But this is her again. Layup question. Super simple question about Starbucks. You support Starbucks now.
2: Okay.
1: But I don't know. What do you want me to say about that?
2: So you
0: say, yes, I support Starbucks. It's like a really easy thing to say. What do you want me to say about that? Just say, I support Starbucks, and obviously I want the business to do well, even if I disagree with some of their policies on unions. Maybe she could support Starbucks and unions at the same time, but she's not saying that. And now Starbucks is like, all right, whatever. We're enjoying barbecue and good music in Nashville. So peace out. All right. This was another clip. We're just going to go all Katie Wilson for this first segment here. This was another clip that she was asked about. She was asked about the housing issue in Seattle and in King County, of which she has a really big say. Right now, the King County Regional Homeless Authority, today, they're actually making their appeal to Seattle City Council about what they're going to do to try to fix their completely broken setup. They have a ton of money that they get to spend. They're $45 million in the hole. $13 million of those dollars are like in the wind. They can't even say where it went, which sounds fraudulent. Is a big problem. And so they're trying to convince Seattle City Council members and in turn also the mayor of Seattle to let them stay in business. Although many, many people, including on the city council, don't think that they should be staying in business. They think they should be just shut down for obvious reasons. And so Katie Wilson was asked about homelessness in Washington and in Seattle specifically, which is, you know, obviously where she works. What causes that problem? And listen to this answer, and then you guys can let me know. 888-973-5476, Muckleshoot Casino Resort text line. Is she looking at this problem fairly? Are her eyes open to the possibility that it is not exactly what she says it is? And maybe that's why they're having a difficult time dealing with the issue? Because she blames it on something that I would not blame it on. Let me play this clip, and then we can talk about it.
1: So, you know, I think it's very clear when we look at the data, when we look at different cities around the country and kind of compare the scale of our homelessness issues, what is driving homelessness is housing costs. There is a very, very clear correlation between housing costs and homelessness. And that does not mean that drugs are not a factor. They absolutely are a factor, right? And especially people who have been homeless for a while, right, and struggling with substance use disorder, helping someone out of homeless is not as simple as putting a roof over their head. And that is why, as we're doing our shelter acceleration, we are being incredibly intentional about pairing shelter with services, with case management, with drug treatment, with behavioral health services, with all of the support that someone might need to get onto a better path. But it is very clear, again, that housing costs are what are driving the homelessness crisis, and drugs make everything worse. And, you know, if you fall into homelessness, very often people become addicted to drugs once they become homeless. There are a lot of reasons for that. Or if they have, you know, a light substance use disorder, that becomes a severe substance use disorder. So drugs are very entangled with the homelessness crisis, but the real driver is housing costs.
0: All right, so she's saying the real driver is housing costs. I would be interested in if she could give a percentage on what numbers she thinks are actually a result of not being able to afford an apartment in Seattle. It's very expensive to live in Seattle. That is absolutely true. There's myriad reasons for that, not the least of which is it's very difficult to build anything in Seattle. So there's a lot of there's a lack of housing because they just don't want to build things in Seattle. If they want to build things, they could. They do manage to do this in other places in a much faster timeline. I've written about this on mynorthwest.com. You can go find it and check it out there. It's takes twice as long to build anything in Seattle because they have a whole lot of rules and regulations that are just drowning developers, and stopping them before they even get it off the starting line. And so is it a contributing factor? 100%. Is it the majority reason why people are homeless? I would argue absolutely not. And I think a lot of people, you talk to somebody like We Heart Seattle's Andrea Suarez, she would tell you the exact opposite of what Katie Wilson is saying. And she posts videos about this all the time. She texts me, we're friends, and she gives me updates on this stuff. She will go around and she will talk to people on the streets. She sent me a text the other night because she's out there doing great stuff all the time and trying to help people. And She went up to 100. She went up to like 100 people on the street, and she said, "Which one of?" And because she has connections to people with housing and facilities that can get people in quickly. She asked like 100 people, "Who wants to get off the streets tonight?" Now the caveat is you can't do drugs and alcohol in the place that you're going to go. And she didn't get any takers. They wanted to stay on the streets because they didn't want the barrier of not being able to do the drugs that they're addicted to. I don't think they're there because of housing reasons, though. It's because they're addicted to the drugs, and then they fall off the face of the planet. They end up going where they can get them, and they end up living outside, and it's horrible. But I don't think it's happening because they don't have access to houses. I don't think it's quite offensive to people who are, you know, limited in means to suggest that they just then become drug addicts living on the street. I don't think that's happening. I think most people listening probably would be yelling at the radio listening to Katie Wilson saying that the primary driver is housing costs. And then you also have to ask yourself, like, if she was right, even in the scenario where she might be right, which again, I don't believe she is, and the numbers certainly don't back that up. Who's responsible for the high housing costs in Seattle? It would be city leadership and the barriers to building things. So she has a direct ability to, you know, speed that process up, and I would highly urge her to do so if she believes that's a real problem. All right, we got a lot more coming up. When we come back, I got to get to this because this is really interesting. I took a deep dive. There's a new company, not a new company, but there's a company who wants to start a data center. Like, data centers are like this big controversial issue. It's like a real hot button, zeitgeisty issue. I didn't know much about data centers, but I've done a deep dive into data centers. And also, I think modern data centers are becoming what nuclear facilities became in the 1970s, which were very unpopular, but people don't really understand why they become unpopular. So I took a deep dive into that too. It is fascinating. The confluence of events that led to basically no nuclear power in the United States for 30 years is kind of insane. And we're going to get into that, and then we're going to compare it to data centers and see how those things stack up. When we come back. Stick around.
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18: Good afternoon, I'm Jillian Raftery. Ukraine may be turning the tide in the war against Russia. ABC News contributor Mick Mulroy used to work for the Department of Defense.
19: We're seeing Ukraine hold Russian spring offensive essentially stagnant. And in some cases, Ukraine's even taking back territory. Ukraine keeps advancing its ability to strike long range inside Russia and inside Crimea, hitting very significant logistics targets.
18: He says Russia has been increasingly targeting civilians, and that's at least part of what's galvanizing offensives. Back in the U.S., an appeals court in Colorado overturned the convictions of two paramedics in the death of Elijah McClain. They were accused of giving McClain a fatal dose of ketamine as a way to sedate him during a confrontation back in 2019. A crowd of advocates were there for his family.
20: We who believe in freedom cannot rest until the killing of a black man, black mother, son, is the same as the killing of a white man, white mother, son.
18: McClain, who was black, was unarmed during that encounter. Washington's attorney general has steered more state resources towards criminal cases.
21: Small jurisdictions that don't have the people power, the expertise. We're doing a lot of cases that are multi-jurisdictional. So if folks are stealing stuff from one Home Depot and then they go up I-5 and they steal more stuff and they sell it online, we're taking some of those cases at a higher level than we have before.
18: Attorney General Nick Brown spoke to the Gian Ursula Show on Cairo News Radio earlier today. 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If you're heading through Seattle this weekend, you're going to want to find another way besides I-5. Northbound I-5 is shutting down from I-90 all the way to Northeast 45th Street from midnight Friday to 5 a.m. Monday. Now we're going to check in with today's traffic. Lori has your Cairo News Radio real-time traffic.
1: Seattle to Federal Way is a little slow, just about a minute delay at 22 minutes. Linwood to Bellevue, a 19-minute drive in Seattle to Linwood is 22 minutes. If you're heading from Bellevue to Everett, northbound I-405, you've got a three-minute slowdown, and into Issaquah from Bellevue, expect now only a three-minute delay, so definitely getting a little better. 520, you're still going to see a pretty big slowdown until you get to the bridge deck. It's about a minute delay into Bellevue from Seattle, and then 2 minutes slowdown if you take I-90. And remember, there is a high wind warning on the Tacoma Narrows Bridge. I'm Lori, Cairo, real-time traffic.
18: Stormy evening ahead for us. Showers, high of 64, and overnight lows in just the mid-40s for the next few days. More showers and potential thunderstorms on Saturday. It's 63 degrees right now in downtown Seattle. I'm Jillian Raftery for Cairo News Radio.
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0: All right, welcome back to the show. Flying solo today. Spike is out. So it just gives me a lot of chance to talk at you guys. And right now I want to talk about data centers. I saw this piece in the Seattle Times and I found it really fascinating. There's this company, this Texas real estate firm, who has applied to build a new data center in this building in Seattle. Now, it's funny because the company's called Digital Reality. They're the ones behind the project. They actually put out a statement that where they said, this is not a, quote, AI data center, but instead it's a, quote, highly connected, network-dense facility. And will there be some, you know, business supportive service use for co-location data center on site? Yes, but it's not an AI data center because data center has become this nasty word. I looked this up. If you look up data centers online, it's got like a 70% negative whatever it would be. It polls in the 70% negative from anybody you ask, from a group of people you ask. 70% go, oh man, data centers, that's horrible. I don't want data centers. They're big and they're noisy and they're going to drive up the cost of my electricity and they're going to eat all the water and then I'm not going to be able to drink anything and my energy is going to be crazy expensive. All of this fear-mongering that's happening around data centers. Now, in this case, this Digital Reality, this one they're applying for in Seattle, it would be 380,000 square feet. It would include 38 underground parking spots in a, I believe it's a six-story building. What's interesting is this company already has another one of these that they operate in Seattle in a 34-story, 400,000 square foot data center in the Westin building. So they already operate locally a data center that's even larger than the one they're trying to build. But still, Seattle City Council recently had a land use and sustainability committee meeting, and they voted to advance this one-year ban on large-scale data centers in Seattle until they can do a little more, you know, research on what happens when you put big data centers in. I don't know if this one would qualify as a large data center, even though it sounds big to you and me. I mean, the really big ones that we're talking about are like massive. But this is, I don't believe this would be considered a very large one. But listen to this. The city got 54,000 messages of intense public alarm about the potential data center. According to Katie Wilson's office. So take it with a grain of salt. Clearly, they don't like data centers. And so I was diving into this a little bit, and I was listening to all these interviews about it. There's a guy whose name is Mark Andreessen, who I was listening to talk about it recently on the Joe Rogan show. He's like a old internet guy. I think he started Netscape and some other stuff. Anyway, he's a big Silicon Valley guy, billionaire. There's another guy named Mr. Wonderful, His name is Kevin O'Leary, but you know him from Shark Tank as Mr. Wonderful. He's investing in an AI data center, or more than one, a big, massive one in Utah. And they're constantly trying to figure out how to like deal with the misinformation that's put out about them. And again, these are all people who are interested in data centers, so take that with a grain of salt too. But he was on NBC. Mr. Wonderful was on NBC, and he was confronted about some of the downsides of a data center. And clearly they don't want him in Seattle. In a place like Utah, where you just have like land as far as the eye can see and not a human in sight, which is where Mr. Wonderful is talking about building his, he explained some of the misinformation. And then in just a second, I want to compare this to something else that I'm worried about happening, which is that data centers are feeling to me like they're kind of becoming the new nuclear reactor, the nuclear power plant, which up until the late 1970s, America was on track to have nuclear power. And if they had nuclear power, like I've done some deep diving on some of the numbers, crazy that we would have, like how little power would cost if we were using nuclear power at the rate we would be using it now, if that investment and that building had continued. But something happened in 1979, a very specific thing. Now, many of you are probably thinking Three Mile Island, the Three Mile Island meltdown. That's part of it. But there is a piece of pop culture that played into that purely by coincidence, like a crazy, crazy coincidence that we're going to get into here in just a second, which completely soured America's views on nuclear power. Now, there are places in the other parts of the world, like France, 70% of their power comes from nuclear. It's safe. They do it in lots of places. Bill Gates, who's a smart guy on a lot of things, a couple things I think he's really dumb on, but like a lot of things he's really smart on. He has a company who's trying to build new nuclear power plants that are safe and modern and not the stuff that we're talking about from like the 1960s that and 70s that ended up having problems. But even those, the problems that you think about nuclear power come from pop culture and not necessarily reality, which is really wild. So we'll get into that in just a second. But as it compares to data centers, what happens if we take the road not taken? What would that look like if we don't end up doing data centers? Because they are being built the world over. And what happens if in the United States, or in this case, Seattle or in Washington, if they become politically a bad thing so people don't build them? They become toxic, like politically toxic, and then they don't build them. And then you fall behind on all the very positive things that data centers can bring to a local community, of which I can get into in just a second. But listen to this. Let's start with Mr. Wonderful. He's on NBC. He's talking about this data center that he wants to build out on the 40,000 acres of land that he owns in Utah. And he's dealing with some of the questions that he refers to as misinformation. Listen to this.
2: I want to start out with a simple question. Why does the country need a data center this big, 10,000 acres? That would consume more electricity than the entire state uses in a year. Explain this to my viewers.
4: So there's a lot of misinformation, including that you just pointed out, that's been put out about this project. First of all, the parcel's 40,000 acres, of which maybe we'll use 9,000 over 10 years. That's lie number one. Misinformation number two is that we're going to use so much electricity that all the rates are going to go up in Utah. We're not using any electricity from Utah. We're building our own power plant off the Rose Pipeline. In fact, giving back power to the people in Utah so that their rates stay stable and don't increase. Actually, this will help that. And the third, and I think of grave concern, you talked about the environment. By the way, I'm a graduate of environmental studies, so I understand the issues. But about the water level in the Great Salt Lake, we're not going to be touching water in the Great Salt Lake. We're a long way from that, and we're not using any of that. And the idea that we're using millions and millions of gallons of water, also a falsehood, but put out by, well, I'm starting to learn who put it out. But the fact is, a lot of the turbines today are much different than they were 20 years ago. They're air cooled. So the idea that all the water is going to be used this way, and the water used to cool chips is like your car now, a radiator, it's self-contained.
0: Yeah, this loop basically that it goes through. So it goes through a loop, it cools the reactor, and then goes out. You can, you know, just like a radiator, it cools the water back down, then it's used again. It's fascinating stuff. In just a few minutes, when we get back from the other side of the commercial break here, I would like to compare this to what happened with nuclear reactors, which was a technology that America was very much at the forefront of in the 1960s and 70s. And then it became politically toxic. And then they did not build one for like 20 something years. No permits were passed. Nobody could invest in them. Up until 1979, they were just humming. Something happened in 1979, and it was not because of a massive fallout from a disaster. It was because a movie got really, really popular at the box office. At least that's my assessment. I'm gonna play you some of the trailer of this movie. The timing of these events is crazy, too, because if one had not happened, if this movie had not come out 12 days before Three Mile Island, we might be paying half what we're paying right now for power. And it is way cleaner for the environment, like by orders of magnitude. We'll get into all that when we come back. It's very interesting. Stick around. We'll be right back.
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0: All right, welcome back to the show. This all kicked off last segment. We were talking about a data center. There's an application for a data center in Seattle. There's already 30 in Seattle, so any fear-mongering that data centers are the end of the world is unfounded, I would say. There's a bunch of reasons why data centers are... People could be cautious about them, and then there's another side of it where you go, hey, you know what? There are actually tons of tax revenue for local communities. Many of the new ones, if not all, will be providing their own energy sources, so you don't have to worry about electricity bills raising as a result. There's a lot of reasons to think that they're actually not a bad thing. I'm comparing them to nuclear power. And I didn't know any of this when I know that we don't invest in nuclear power. I know that when I was a kid, we'd go on road trips. There was these big, nuclear, what were these things? I'm trying to find the name of them. The Whoops debacle. Do you guys remember the Whoops debacle? This massive project. Washington State wanted to be a leader in nuclear reactors. And they started this project in the 1970s. By 1983, it had completely run out of money. And the public confidence in the project was just a nothing, and the feelings about nuclear power had completely changed. And now you can, and I think a couple of these were actually built. Those big silos looking things, they're massive, and those have since been converted into, like, I think it's a business park now. And I think there's like an acoustic sound thing in one of the reactors that's supposed to be very quiet, and they can test quiet or something. Anyway, the point of all this is, what happened? Because if we had nuclear power today, I did some deep dive on this. We were, as Americans, we were humming along on nuclear power. In the 1960s and 70s, between 67 and 77, 92 reactors were given operating permits. And then in the late 1970s, it just dried up, completely stopped. Nobody could get a new permit to build anything until the mid-2000s. It finally started to become viable again. Now, the technology has grown immensely. They've continued this around the rest of the world. Places like France, I mentioned last break, they have a lot of nuclear power. 70% of their power comes from nuclear power. And so what would have happened in our country if we had gone down this road? This is now one of those questions, like a road that's not, that wasn't taken, a different reality. If we had gone down that road and actually kept building and not been scared away by the Three Mile Island disaster, which was it a disaster, or was it just like crazy bad timing? Nobody died. They did have a problem. Everything operated after the problem was identified as it should have. And scientists basically said, like, any radiation that would have gotten out would have been, you know, equivalent to somebody getting an X-ray. And now it's not affecting anybody. But we stopped building power plants after that. So Three Mile Island happened in 1979, but something else happened in 1979 too. 12 days before Three Mile Island, and this is crazy, and I didn't even know this until I was researching this segment. Do you guys remember, or have you heard of a movie called The China Syndrome? So The China Syndrome was based on a book of the same name in the 1970s. Very, very popular. It then gets made into a movie starring Michael Douglas, who was at the height of his long-haired fame at the time. Actually, the 80s were good for Douglas too, and the 90s, so whatever. He was very popular. Jane Fonda was also in the movie. And I have never seen the movie. I was unaware of it until I was watching the trailer this morning. And it feels a lot like probably the way it was pitched and sold is in the wake of All the President's Men, which is like investigative journalist, you know, getting under, figuring out what happened, you know, with the Nixon White House and, you know, revealing all of this stuff. They kind of did the same thing in the China Syndrome. I'm going to play a little bit of the trailer. This was a smash hit, and this was in 1979. This is 12 days. This came out 12 days before the Three Mile Island incident. And just think about what this would have done to the public, as they were all queued up to hate nuclear power because of this movie, which was a massive hit. And then Three Mile Island happens, and then everybody just goes, "Eh, no nuclear power."
10: The China Syndrome. It's about people who lie, and people faced with the agony of telling the truth. People like Kimberly Wells, a television reporter paid to smile, not to think.
11: A few words about a veterinarian who makes house calls on sick fish. Or is it aquarium calls?
10: Richard Adams, a cameraman who never learned how to play by the rules.
12: Wait till you get that other room, get that radiation all over that cute little body.
10: Jack Goodell, an engineer who knows too much to tell the truth.
13: In anything that man ever does, there's some element of risk, right? Well, that's why we have what we call defense in depth.
0: That's Jack Lemmon. Great cast, by the way.
10: Cares too much to lie.
13: No accident.
10: It will start with a tremor in a nuclear power plant. Where it will end will depend on three people. The China Syndrome. The harder they try, the more resistance they meet, the closer they get, the more threatening it becomes. The China Syndrome. Today, only a handful of people know what it really means. And they're scared.
14: 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Everybody keep your station!
10: Soon, you will know.
0: Isn't that a great ad?
10: The China Syndrome.
0: How crazy is it that that happened 12 days? It was like the number one movie at the box office 12 days before Three Mile Island. Those two things work together to shut down nuclear power. Who knows what the power situation might have looked like in the U.S. You're paying half, basically, what you would if we had continued building. All right. Don't let it happen with data centers, folks. All right. We got a lot more coming up. Jim Walsh is going to join me in studio next. Don't miss it. It's going to be great. Stick around. We'll be right back.
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6: ABC News, I'm Mike Tabusky. President Trump says the Department of National Intelligence is too big and is pushing for incoming acting director Bill Pulte to downsize the organization in charge of the nation's spy agencies. Oral arguments today in the case of the White House ballroom. A lower court had ordered construction to stop following a lawsuit from preservationists. Now the president's lawyers are asking an appeals court to throw out that move. ABC's Stephen Portnoy.
18: One of the judges, Patricia Millette, who's an Obama appointee, really pressed the Justice Department on how far the president can go, whether the president could tear down the White House or maybe even if he wanted to, take down the Statue of Liberty, and whether anyone could sue to stop him. And the answer from the government's lawyer was, quote, "I think that's right."
6: Brendan Banfield has been sentenced to life in prison after being convicted earlier this year for murdering his wife, Christine, and Joseph Ryan. The man Banfield wanted to take the fall for his wife's murder. This is ABC News. A California judge ruled a few weeks ago that that notorious Cars for Kids ad had to stop airing, but now it's back, at least for the time being, with a new court order that is allowing the ad to run. ABC's Alex Stone has details.
20: This went back to a Southern California man who said he donated a vehicle after he heard the ad on the radio and thought the money was going to be going to needy children. But he then learned, and this was part of his lawsuit, that the money was actually going to Orthodox Jewish programs in New York and New Jersey, and the money was going to Israel, that the money was being used to send teenagers to Israel and for a $16 million building there that the organization has.
6: Measles cases in the United States have surpassed 2,000 for the second year in a row, according to new data from the CDC. This November, the Pan-American Health Organization will evaluate whether the U.S. has lost its elimination status for that illness. I'm Mike Dabosky, ABC News.
21: King County's regional homeless agency is fighting for its future. We'll tell you all about that in just a moment. But first, Lori has your Cairo News Radio real-time traffic.
22: South Center to Alderwood now on I-5 is a 54-minute drive that's taking you about 6 minutes longer than usual. 46 minutes if you are on 405. from Alderwood to South Center. So we're going to reverse it now. I-5 is 36 minutes and 405 will take you 37 minutes. Still seeing a pretty big slowdown on 520 eastbound approaching the bridge, Seattle to Bellevue. On 520, you're going to see a minute delay and I-90, just a 2-minute slowdown. High wind warning on the Tacoma Narrows Bridge. I'm Lori, Cairo real-time traffic.
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7: Good afternoon, I'm Jillian Raftery. January has arrived as thunderstorms take aim at the Puget Sound region today.

0: And the state patrol is looking for help finding it. The federal agency leading the most in-depth investigation into the Longview implosion is at risk of losing all of its funding. Here's Cairo 7TV's Brandon Thompson with more on that.
1: With more than three decades of workplace hazard experience, including fatality assessments with LNI, University of Washington professor Marty Cohen says the Chemical Safety Board, or CSB, is one of a kind.
2: In order for us to be able to prevent similar incidents, we may have to learn more about what happened than just what regulations were violated.
1: In its budget request to Congress, the White House wants to eliminate all funding for CSB in 2027, saying, quote, CSB duplicates more than adequate capabilities in the Environmental Protection Agency.
0: A young organization handling huge amounts of money led to fiscal mismanagement at the troubled King County Regional Homeless Authority. That's what the agency's chief executive, Kelly Kinnison, tells a city council committee.
3: The core of many of these issues is the maturity of the organization and the amount of money that was handled by the organization at a really nascent time.
0: KCRHA is fighting for its survival after an audit revealed organizational weaknesses and millions of dollars unaccounted for. Seattle's waterfront just got a major upgrade. A mile and a half stretch of Myrtle Edwards and Centennial Parks reopened yesterday after a $56 million renovation funded entirely by private donors, according to the Seattle Times. The project replaces lawns with native meadows, widens walking paths, and restores public art. Two rebuilt beaches now offer easier access to Puget Sound, with sandy slopes replacing rocky barriers. Now let's get a check at your full forecast. Like I said, afternoon showers leading to potential thunderstorms tonight and tomorrow. We are going to dry out a little bit more by Sunday, but then rain at times comes back in the forecast by Monday. 62 degrees right now in downtown Seattle. I'm Jillian Raftery for Cairo News Radio.
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6: Welcome back to the show. 1 hour down. We have 2 hours to go. And we are very, very fortunate in this hour. I've been flying solo today so far, but not anymore. Right now, in studio with me for the first time in person. We've had a lot on the screen, but just the first time in person, Representative Jim Walz joins us now. Thank you for joining us.
7: Oh, it's good to be here. I will try to be Spike, but I don't know if
6: please don't do that.
7: I don't know how well I can play his role, but I'll try.
6: He's uniquely talented in many ways, so I will not ask you to do that. All right, we got a lot of stuff to get to. Let's get some more serious stuff out of the way first.
7: Sure.
6: In your capacity as a representative in our state, you represent Longview, which obviously, correct, because of the pulp and paper mill disaster that happened down there and the implosion. What can you tell us? What's the latest on that?
7: A lot going on, obviously. The recovery process, rescue and recovery process, was led by a couple of the fire departments down there, the city of Longview's fire department, and then there's a regional fire district, Cowlitz 2, and they were literally the first responders.
6: Gotcha.
7: They were working with federal EPA on what they called the recovery effort after all the bodies had been discovered and recovered and identified. And now they're in kind of a transition phase. The recovery effort is completing. They're still investigating to find out exactly what caused the structure that held this giant tank.
6: Yeah, 900,000 gallons.
7: 900,000 gallons of a chemical compound they call white liquor, which is used in paper making. It basically softens wood pulp up so that it can be turned into paper, rolled into paper. It's a caustic chemical. It's, people say it's like acid. It's really the opposite. It's a base, and nevertheless, caustic.
6: Very dangerous.
7: If it touches you,
6: yeah.
7: It doesn't aerosolize. It doesn't get in the air, but if it touches your skin, if you ingest it, very bad. So that gigantic tank, which is like the size of a mid-rise office building, it's a massive structure, failed. Something in the structure holding it in place failed. And
6: if you
7: collapsed.
6: Look at the pictures, I've seen the pictures of this. It just looks like it just flattened.
7: Like tilted, right?

0: part of it collapsed and it just pancaked. And so they're still investigating structurally what happened. And I caution people about against jumping too far or too fast here. There were people saying maybe a vehicle hit it, or there are people saying that there was obvious wear and tear. Well, we don't know what it was. So that part, that investigation is still going on. There is a bit of a transition going on. So the fire departments, who were literally the first responders on site running things initially, now are basically handing over the lead to state agencies. The federal EPA was there. They have a special unit trained and equipped to deal with caustic spills. So they're kind of finishing their piece of it, handing over the project now to state agencies, largely labor and industry, L&I, which handles workplace safety and workplace accidents. To some degree, the State Department of Ecology will also be involved. And the investigation continues. We're waiting to hear what the experts say happened structurally. And again, I just want to caution people from jumping to too fast conclusions about it. I know there's a lot of scuttlebutt on social media saying maybe this was like sabotage or eco-terrorism or something. There's no evidence of that.
1: Yeah. And I saw other stories digging into the company's past. Were they investing enough in safety? Those are all questions that will be figured out as time goes.
0: Correct.
1: But obviously, it's still very
0: no final report yet. Let the process finish. The main thing was getting the families, the survivors of the people who were killed, getting them closure. I mean, getting them an answer. What happened? Certainty that their loved one, their husband, their father, was identified, and at least they can begin the grieving and closure process on that. And there'll be a lot to say going down the road about taking care of those people. There's still a couple of good, if you want to help, there are a couple of good operations being run by the local Pulp and Paper Workers Union, the AWPPW, and the local fire department is involved in orchestrating that. So there's ways to get online and help if you want. But at this point, let's let the process play out and get answers on why the structure failed.
1: Yeah, very interesting. All right, we'll keep folks up to date on that as we know more. All right, I want to transition over to something else. You and Governor Ferguson were actually working together on this to make sure that community is well served. Another area where we can well serve the entire community of Washington State, which I think would be very, very valuable, would be if Governor Ferguson answers his own challenge for the two of you to have some serious back and forth discussions. A couple days ago, I think maybe it was a week ago or so, I think it was last weekend, Governor Ferguson got onto social media and he sent off a post about whether or not you had the guts to run against him for governor in 28. And people immediately responded with a lot of ideas and whether or not they thought you'd be successful at that. I think you would be very successful at that. But one of the things that people would like to see is to not wait until 28 and not wait till the official election season. Why not have you guys, who have very different ideas about how the state is run, specifically as it relates to this millionaire's tax or income tax, start with that, have some serious civic conversations that people care about, and let folks hear both sides of things. And almost immediately you respond, you're like, yeah, this is a great idea. We should be having these conversations. What do you want to say about that? Has Governor Ferguson answered kind of his own challenge for the two of you to, go at it?
0: Not really. I think it is a great opportunity, Jake. We could do, I call them Lincoln-Douglas style debates, old school debate, conversation, if you will, on topics that affect people's lives. And it's a chance not for one of these kind of quickie 90-minute in-and-out things, but detailed stuff where maybe we would do a series of exchanges, debates, conversations, discussions, each on a topic. One would be on this new tax proposal. One might be on the pension situation, the pension raid that happened recently to the cops and firefighters' pension. We could certainly do schools. I mean, K-12 school performance is falling in this state. And the funding of K-12 schools, which doesn't always go arm in arm with the performance of schools. You know, we could do safety. We just had another. We've had a tough couple of weeks in my district. We just had the story break recently of the little boy, Aiden Bevins, in Aberdeen, also part of my district, who the father was arrested for the boy's death. He was a four-year-old boy.
1: It's a horrible story.
0: And the parents were troubled. They were in jail, out of jail. They'd had some drug issues. They'd had various issues. And it's the echo of another story we know, the Oakley Carlson case, where these young kids, 3-4 years old, are kind of shuttled between foster care and their biological parents. And we have this state law called the Keeping Families Together Act.
1: Oh, yeah.
0: Which was well-intended, but in practice, it's been a disaster.
1: We had Travis Couture on the show a couple of times to talk about his efforts, which Spike and I disagree on a lot of things. We both totally agreed that in spite of the best intentions of the Keeping Families Together Act, obviously some things have fallen through the cracks. And it actually creates opportunities to just ignore kids who should be getting help immediately. And we had Couture on with us to talk about his proposals that were shot down.
0: Correct.
1: Nobody would support them, at least on the Democratic side, or very few supported them. They didn't get anywhere. And it's a disaster. I mean, you have these stories, these DCYF stories that are just completely eye-opening. You're shocked when you hear them. And that is a great topic of conversation for you in Ferguson. That area needs major reform.
0: It does. And we know mechanically what the problem is. This is what Couture and also another colleague of ours, Representative Josh Penner, has been involved in the same issue.
1: Sure.
0: They want reform. And some of my proposals, I ran a bill before Travis's bill that was called the Oakley Carlson Act that was much more broad. It dealt with a lot of reform at DCYF. That's the State Department of Children, Youth, and Families, which is the bureaucratic agency that oversees CPS, Child Protective Services, and other sub-agencies too.
1: Yeah. But
0: this DCYF, they're basically in charge of child welfare in our state. And the Oakley Carlson Act would have gone after bigger, kind of more strategic, larger changes in how they operate. Travis's bill, and Penner had a version of that same bill, was much more narrowly focused, and we hoped would have a better chance of getting through. It ended up not getting through, but it probably still is the best way for a quick, immediate fix to this problem, which mechanically lies around this matter of language in state law about child welfare and when a kid needs to be taken out of a troubled home, and using legal language around the term imminent harm mm-hmm. or imminent danger. And the way that the law describes that imminent harm, that the child is at risk of imminent harm, is so narrow that the social workers, the CPS frontline people, can't get the kid out of the home. Right.
1: Yeah.
0: And so it's not a matter, people like beat up on CPS. It's not CPS in this case. There are other issues they got to deal with, but in this case, it's not the frontline social workers at CPS. As you say, their hands are tied by a poorly written law that too narrowly defines this imminent harm. So the social worker can see there's a problem.
1: Yeah.
0: But they can't get the kid out of the house.
1: They can't do anything about it.
0: Right.
1: We had this case, and I want to move on to other stuff in just a second, but we had this case. Charlie Harger, a colleague here, does great work, Seattle's Morning News. He was highlighting the kid in the tent, who I'm sure you heard the story.
0: Yes. Another example.
1: The 9 or 10 year old kid who around the holidays was living in a tent. I believe this was somewhere on Aurora. He was kind of vague about the location because he didn't want people going out to protect the kid. This kid who was living in a tent with his mother, who was addicted to drugs and a prostitute. His father was also apparently addicted to drugs and was in and out of the situation. The tent was filled with, I saw videos of it. It was unbelievable. You couldn't imagine a situation where a kid would live in such conditions. Mice, all the things that you would associate with.
0: Not health. Imminent harm.
1: It was the poster child for imminent harm, literally. Right. And you have CPS called out. You have SPD called out. People go out there. You have neighbors who are calling all the time saying, guys, please do something. We'll take this kid into our own house.
0: Exactly.
1: But they can't because their hands are tied legally. They're not allowed to do that. And then they go out there and SPD or CPS goes, yeah, obviously, if this was our own child, We would want him not in this situation. We can't do anything for this kid. According to the law, he's fine. We're going to keep him where he's at. That is crazy. And it's so obvious that that needs to be changed. And, you know, hopefully a conversation between you and Ferguson on something like that maybe could lead to a larger conversation with everybody that needs to be there about actually getting something like that passed through and made into law. Let's shift over. Speaking of law, the millionaire's tax. This, I think, do you think this would be the main issue when people approach you and want to talk about politics, which I'm sure is all the time, when they approach you, what's the number one issue that they're talking to you about?
0: Well, lately, it's been the state income tax, okay. what the governor calls the millionaire tax. Also, taxes in general. I would say outside of the last couple of months since this state income tax proposal passed, before that, it was property taxes. So it's either property taxes or more recently now this state income tax. And I refuse to call it a millionaire's tax because it is a state income tax. So it was Senate Bill 6346 is the number. I know whenever I do something like this, Jake, someone always calls or texts me after, you should say the bill number. Say the bill number because we want to look at it. So, okay, the state income tax was Senate Bill 6346, 109 pages long. So a long bill for Olympia. We don't do like the... Generally, we don't do the omnibus bills that they do in D.C.
1: Yeah, they're 1,400
0: pages. Ours have to be tighter. Now, the budgets are an exception to that, but generally our bills have to be tighter. So 109 pages is long for a bill.
1: For comparison, what's a general bill?
0: Oh, they can usually they're half like 5-6 pages long.
1: Oh, okay.
0: I mean, some will be longer, but generally bills are fairly short.
1: So like 10 times. This is 10 times longer than the average bill.
0: And it's really like a Frankenstein monster. When they were putting it together, and the state senator, Jamie Peterson, was the main author of this Frankenstein monster bill.
1: We had him on, and he told us that there was no issues, and nobody would leave the state.
0: Oh, sure. No, none of problems. It's lovely. Everything's wonderful. Rainbows and unicorns. That's right. Everything's beautiful.
1: Perfect.
0: It's a terribly written bill. They had to take parts of the federal Internal Revenue Code, so the federal law on income tax, and incorporate it into this state law. But then parts of that don't work with our state law, so it's a mess. And we can go into some of that. But anyway, 109 pages long, a lot of it having to do with the definition of what is income, poorly written. There's a use of the term AGI, adjusted gross income. Took the worst elements of the federal law, added some extra. It's a mess. Anyway, hundreds and hundreds of sections within 109 pages in this bill. If you follow the numbering, it ends up with 1,208, but it's not quite section for section. It doesn't flow like that, but hundreds of sections within 109 pages. One paragraph about the household exemption on the state income tax. And it's section 314, if you want to go look it up. About two sentences long, not very short, saying that there'll be $1 million per household.
1: So $500,000 per person if you're both hiring a couple.
0: Or if you're a polyamorous family, maybe $250,000.
1: Yeah. I guess it could be any number there. It could be $50,000 apiece.
0: Anyway, that's exemption. So those households are exempted from the 9.9% state income tax. Two sentences long, maybe not that. Very short section. It is not structurally tied to any other part of the bill. A lot of the parts that are grabbing, like the federal law and adding other language, are all interconnected sections. This one's sort of by itself sitting there, section 314. In my opinion, it was designed to be deleted by a future legislature.
1: Yeah.
0: With a simple majority vote.
1: Which is why when he came on, he goes, well, we don't want to tie the hands of anybody in the future. Well, you never know the revenue.
0: You can't. It's unconstitutional for a present legislature to bind a future legislature.
1: But they could have set a basement at $1 million, right?
0: Oh, absolutely. We had an amendment we proposed that would have firmed up this exemption, and it was rejected. In fact, we had a couple different ways of doing it, and they were all rejected. So it's clear to me that the long play, and actually Senator Peterson has been on the record saying he wants a state income tax on every household in the state.
1: Sure.
0: So it's a little disingenuous to pretend this is. I mean, he's said before, I want a state income tax on everyone.
1: Well, he's going
0: to
1: get it.
0: And so it's set up to knock out this two sentence section, and you got a 9.9% state income tax on everyone. The problem is, and this is what you're going to hear a bunch of, Jake, coming up in the next few months as the lawsuits proceed, is the state constitution in Article 7 says that any such tax has to be uniform on all affected people. That is flat, but the language in the constitution
1: is
0: uniform.
1: And that's at 1%, right?
0: Well, that's the 1% is part of it, but this actually applies to any form of income or property tax.
1: Gotcha.
0: So it doesn't, the 1% is part of it, but forget the percentage. It has to be uniform on all people. And carving out only certain households is not uniform on all people.
1: Yeah.
0: So it's clearly unconstitutional under Article 7 of the state constitution. And by the way, for those of you nerds who are into it, read the state constitution, of course. Read Article 7. Because I think Article 7 is one of the reasons I like the Washington state constitution better even than the federal. Article 7 is not just about an income tax. It's about all taxation. It's the general taxation section of the Constitution. And it is crystal clear, well written, about how whatever taxes exist in Washington, they have to be fair. They have to be flat. They have to be uniform.
1: Who would argue against fair? I mean, honestly, it boggles my mind. This is exactly the kind of conversation that should be happening between you and Ferguson. We've run out of time. Do you have time for a few more minutes?
0: Yeah, sure.
1: Okay. Representative Jim Walsh, he's going to stick around for a couple more minutes. He's live in studio. We will be right back on the other side of this break. Stick around.

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13: Good afternoon, I'm Aaron Granillo. The King County Regional Homelessness Authority is answering questions after that recent audit found the agency mismanaged $13 million. CEO Kelly Kinnison tells the Seattle City Council.
14: The core of many of these issues is the maturity of the organization and the amount of money that was handled by the organization at a really nascent time.
13: The Housing Authority also faces a $45 million deficit. The agency is fighting for its survival. Members of both the Seattle City and King County Councils want it shut down. Another weekend and another freeway closure to tell you about. Here's Cairo News Radio's Jillian Raftery.
15: Yep. I-5 northbound in Seattle is shutting down all weekend from I-90 to Northeast 45th. This is to dismantle the work zone along the Ship Canal Bridge. The freeway will be clear through the World Cup. Then state crews will close northbound lanes again the weekend of July 10th to put it all back so construction can continue. Ramps start shutting down tonight at 9 p.m., reopening Monday at 5 a.m. Jillian Raftery for Cairo News Radio.
13: And we turn now to the closing bell reports and a better-than-expected monthly jobs report. ABC Sherry Preston has more on the May numbers.
16: The U.S. economy added 172,000 jobs in May, almost double what most analysts had been predicting. That lowers the risk of a recession. However, wage gains were modest at best. Young people are finding it tough to break into the job market because so many companies, while they aren't firing people, aren't really hiring them either. And employees haven't been leaving jobs they don't like either. The number of people who quit in April dropped to the lowest level since August of 2020, when COVID was running rampant. Sherry Preston, ABC News.
13: If you just graduated and you're job hunting in Seattle, brace yourself. New data from payroll firm ADP ranks Seattle as the 38th best market for new grads out of 53 big metros. The Puget Sound Business Journal reports the hiring rate here ranks 43rd in the country. On Wall Street today, NASDAQ closed down 4% as stocks slid after that strong job data. Also put the rate hike on deck. Looks like the NASDAQ lost 1,100 points. S&P down 200. Dow also down big, nearly 700 points. And now to the real-time traffic desk, we check in with Lori.
17: And traffic is brought to you by the Cairo News Radio app. Northbound I-5 at Porter Way, look out for a collision. It's backing you up all the way to the T-Dome. Southbound I-5, you're going to see off and on slowing from 512 all the way to State Route 101. Northbound 405 in Renton, you're going to see a little bit of a slowdown. Both directions of I-5 slow through Seattle. Southbound slows from Northgate. And looking at the lake bridges, you're going to see a 1 minute slowdown, 520 Seattle to Bellevue, and 2 minutes, 90 Seattle to Bellevue. There is something going on 520 that's got you backed up from the bridge deck all the way to I-5. US 2 slows both directions, approaching 522 in Monroe. 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I'm Lori, Cairo, real-time traffic.
13: Got showers off and on today. Come tomorrow, more widespread storms with the chance for lightning, thunder, and some downpours, and also some high-elevation snow. Right now, 62 degrees in downtown Seattle. 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
18: All right, welcome back to the show. Joining me live in studio for another segment here is Representative Jim Walsh. Thank you so much for sticking around and making the time.
19: Yeah, it's interesting to be here in person. I usually Zoom in or call in.
18: It must be very intimidating to be around so much star power. All right. One of the reasons I want to have you in is Governor Ferguson. Let's get this out of the way real fast. He put out this thing about you saying you don't have the guts to run against him. You responded and say we should do some debates. If we can get some debates set up, if locally here he agrees to it, would you do one with him here on the show?
20: Sure.
18: Fantastic.
19: I think it ought to be, the consistent would be the two people representing kind of two perspectives on how to do things. We should do different particular formats. Do one here. A lot of people have said, you know, get Brandi Crews to do one. Some people would want, like, Hannah Craig, get somebody from the far left to do one. Sure. Do as many as we can.
18: All sides.
19: All sides. All places. Do it different places. I think we should do it. That's the beauty of the old Lincoln-Douglas debate style. Back before the internet, before TV and radio, they went around and they did these all around. In that case, it was the state of Illinois, but they did wherever. They would just do them all over the place and let each local town kind of ask the questions they wanted and do like that.
18: When this first started kind of percolating, this idea, I used the movie. Have you seen the movie Seabiscuit with Jeff Bridges?
19: Sure, sure.
18: I used that as a comparison because you're kind of the spunky Seabiscuit who's got the talent and obviously I think has the legs to actually do something special. Ferguson feels more like the war admiral, horse who's had it easy because he comes from a state where everything's just kind of handed to him. And war admiral did not want to compete against Seabiscuit. He didn't want the plucky upstart to get a chance because he didn't want to be embarrassed by him. I'm wondering if that's the reason that Ferguson has not responded to any of these calls, and there's been many of them now, for you guys to actually sit down and have a conversation.
19: I'm sure. The governor, you know, has what he's good at, but I want to be diplomatic. improvisational, like off-the-cuff, unscripted exchange, probably not his strength.
18: I would agree with you.
19: You know, he's a guy who wants to have
18: Wilson
19: talking
18: the same
19: points.
18: In that way.
19: Yeah, truly. She's probably worse than he is, but whatever. I mean, it's not their strength. I mean, their strength, you know, what they're accustomed to, the way they've come up through their political system is here are your talking points. Here's the script. You can literally see when you do events with them, sometimes it's a piece of paper. Sometimes it's like a Kindle or some kind of iPad or something, and they've got literally
18: Ferguson,
19: their points.
18: Ferguson, it's
19: on
18: a
19: it.
18: Zune. No, just kidding. it would be great to see, like, no prearranged questions, real conversation. That's the cool thing about our format here is you and I are speaking live. The audience is hearing it as it's coming out of our mouths. It would give you guys an opportunity to have a civil conversation, to challenge each other on thoughts and ideas, which oftentimes it feels like people are kind of speaking in a vacuum, which that would be the opportunity for the audience to, like, hear both sides.
19: Break the bubble.
18: Yeah. Break the bubble, 100%. All right. Speaking of bubble, I want to get to something. We were talking about this just before you came on the show. Data centers are becoming like a scapegoat now. I think it's becoming what nuclear power was in the early 80s, in the late 70s. And what I'm worried is going to happen. But first, what's your take on data centers? And then we can chat a little bit about it.
19: Well, it's sort of become a talk about a scripted talking point. It's become a meaningless cliche in politics. Data center. Well, I'm for data centers. I'm for whatever. I'm for business that makes sense. I'm for innovative tech. I'm for all the things that our state has traditionally been good at.
18: Yeah.
19: I think this data center has become a buzzword. I mean, each project is its own thing. Some data center projects make sense. Some maybe they don't. I understand that. But to sort of blanket statement, we don't want any data centers in our state is stupid. I mean, why? I mean, there are areas like Quincy in central Washington that have blossomed by embracing data centers there. And the local economy is doing
18: revenue
19: well.
18: Revenue pours in.
19: Right.
18: Can you speak a little bit if you have much insight into this? I don't know if you do. I haven't asked you about this yet, but there's a big, huge complaint about if you bring a data center into a place, they used to, like, Seattle City Council just passed this thing, basically like a moratorium on data centers for at least a year.
19: So dumb.
18: It seems so dumb. There's like more than 30 already in Seattle, but whatever. they're basically saying, like, well, it's just going to, like, it's going to, they're telling everyone that if a data center comes in, your energy bills, you're going to be paying for it with your high energy bill, when a lot of these new data centers are coming in with their own energy sources.
19: Well, I mean, you talk about very nukes. Reason. They want, a lot of data center operators want to use what they call small modular reactors, SMRs,
18: yeah.
19: which are new sort of new tech version of nuclear energy, smaller than traditional nuclear energy facilities, cleaner, we hope, we expect, than yeah. old tech. And a lot of the data center proponents are saying, look, we will use our own generator. We'll use these modular nukes and we'll generate
18: we'll
19: our own electricity
18: our own power.
19: And we'll sell some back to you at cheap because we'll probably have more than we need and we'll give it back to the grid. There's a kernel of truth in the complaint about the effects on utility bills. And this is the kernel of truth. Our state has given data center developers certain tax breaks to encourage that business. And this is going back a few years, but we have done that in this state. Now, there's no direct link to an increase in your utility bill, but every tax incentive is paid for somehow.
18: Sure.
19: Usually by shifting around different tax burdens among different taxpayers. And there has been an effect in some cases where utilities have been taxed more heavily and then have to pass that tax on to somebody somewhere.
18: Ratepayer.
19: They pass it on to ratepayers. So it's not completely irrational, that complaint, but it is overstated. It's not a direct cause and effect that your utility rate will go up because of a data center.
18: Now let me ask you this. If you had to compare the two as it affects other people's rates increasing, data centers versus, for climate reasons, modernizing power grids in Washington state. Like for instance, they are wanting to switch over to cleaner energy sources. And to do that, they're having to shut down reliable things that we use, like hydropower and things. And then that in turn, it means that people are paying higher rates. Like, what's going to cost people more? Switching over to clean energy through climate stuff or data centers coming in and maybe being on the grid?
19: Well, it's not the data center part. That's not the problem. I want to unpack the other side of your equation there on this clean energy grid thing. We have super clean energy in the state of Washington, a combination mostly of our hydro resources,
18: yep.
19: but to some degree, some of our other resources. And I mean, solar and wind are part of it, but nuke is also part of it, or at least should be part of it. But the main engine of our clean energy in this part of the world is our hydro system. The hydroelectric system along the Snake and Columbia Rivers is one of the great triumphs of government, Jake. That's why it's so weird to me that the big government left wants to pull the dams. Dude, what are you doing? This was like Franklin Roosevelt's great victory,
18: yeah.
19: was creating this system of hydroelectricity, which makes cheap, clean energy for us to use. And you want to wreck it? What are you, stupid? Leave it in place. And the real key is stop selling all our clean, great hydro energy to California. Let's keep our clean, great hydro energy here in Washington.
18: Make it cheaper for us.
19: And make it cheaper for us. Right now, we're selling this resource to other states because of their local demands. Forget that. And this gets to the whole thing where we want to combine our carbon credit market, the indulgences, the permits to pollute that you got to buy.
18: Yeah.
19: We want to connect that with California and with, Ontario, Canada. Or
18: please
19: something.
18: Don't.
19: No. We want no part of their carbon market. We want to keep our system as independent and clean and functional as we can. And you know my position on this, Jake. We got to get rid of the Climate Commitment Act. It's a boondoggle. It is a hardship on working people. It makes gas and diesel and propane and everything more expensive. And that does raise your utility bill. The carbon credits. Climate, and that is the direct link to raising your utility bill. The tax incentives we give to the data centers, indirect effect, but not direct. The carbon tax, the Climate Commitment Act, is a direct driver to your utility bill.
18: And people are feeling that every time they drive to a gas station.
19: The utility bills are going to be a problem, man, and it's getting worse.
18: Yeah, it's not going to get any better. Unless we get new leadership in there. Brilliant slip.
19: Don't do this,
18: Representative Jim Walz, thank you so much for coming in. We appreciate you making the time.
19: Good to talk to you, man.
18: Great to talk to you, too. And Governor Ferguson, we'd love to have you join us as well. So please answer the call. All right, we got a lot more coming up. Stick around.
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18: All right, welcome back to the show. So great to talk to Representative Jim Walsh. Very nice of him to stick around for a couple segments. Really good energy, that guy. I don't know if it can be matched by another local politician. So if you missed any of that interview, go back and listen to it on the podcast. Lots of fun. All right, this is a really interesting story, and it gives me an opportunity to promote one of my favorite movies of all time. So that's why I'm going to get into this. Apparently, the Northern Lights are supposed to be around. I guess last night they were, according to the National Oceanic and Atmospheric Administration, or NOAA, there was a G3 strong geomagnetic storm watch for last night, and maybe even a little bit tonight. And so one of the interesting things about this is I go out and I will. So it's just, these are aurora borealis. These are like the northern lights. I will go out and watch these, or I'll at least look for them. And I'm kind of convincing myself that I can see something in the sky when I don't think I can in reality see anything. My eyes are kind of tricking me. And so what I've started doing, and you guys may have done the same thing, is I will hold up my iPhone and I will look through my iPhone at the sky, and magically I can see the aurora borealis a little bit better. It's especially good when you take a picture. So, like, here's a little helpful hint for you. If you hold your phone up at what you think you're seeing as the northern lights, you can actually take a picture, and it will be in way better contrast. And I looked this up, why this is possible. And I guess your phone is using something called long exposure or computational photography. And what it's doing is it's stacking multiple frames together over several seconds, and it's allowing all of this light that your eye can't hold on to, because your eye can't hold on to these things in the same way that your phone can. And it's essentially like cheating the system, and your phone's able to hold on to these things much longer than our regular eyes can do it. And so then it can snap a picture, and it's something that you can have. But then the question is, if you're just looking at it through your phone, is it really there? Because I can use AI on my phone to do all sorts of things. I could put a T-Rex in my backyard, and it doesn't mean that there's a T-Rex really there. All this to say, one of my favorite movies, if you guys haven't seen this movie, it's 26 years old now. So spoiler alert, it's very good. It's called Frequency. And it's all based around this idea of the Northern Lights happening, which apparently is as some result of something that happens with a sun flare. And it messes up the frequency being used by Jim Caviezel's character and Dennis Quaid's character in this movie called Frequency. It's so great. I'm going to play you a little bit of this. If you haven't seen it, you should watch it this weekend. It's really fun.
5: Once in a decade, massive solar storms invade our atmosphere, disrupting global communications.
6: John, it's your dad's old ham radio. Go over to the den, huh? Plug it in.
5: And causing unexplained phenomena.
7: W2QYB. This is Frank Sullivan.
6: Hello? What'd you say your name was?
8: Frank Sullivan.
6: Is this some kind of joke?
5: That will allow John Sullivan to talk to his father.
6: What do you say we tame this Bronco, huh? You and me, spirit and guts.
5: Who's been dead for 30 years.
18: Bah, bah, bah. It seems like a really silly premise, but when you watch the movie, totally believable. It's really fantastic. By the way, Jim Caviezel in the early 2000s, crushing it. There was this, Count of Monte Cristo, which was one of my favorite movies of all time. really, really good. Very different story than Frequency. It's actually not related at all. But I would highly recommend Frequency. I don't know if this could happen in real life. I like to think that it can. The idea that like these radio signals are going out there and they're being messed up and somehow moved around. Andrew's shaking his head. That's impossible. Is it impossible? Why? Why is it impossible?
3: Because time travel is not possible, Jay.
18: It's theoretically possible, according to Einstein.
3: Nah, I don't buy it.
18: I don't think he ever... And unfortunately, he didn't live long enough to see Frequency. Because if he had, I think he'd be even more encouraged that his theories were probably correct. Well, even if it's not possible, whatever. It's still a fun movie. Check it out. Dennis Quaid's fantastic. Jim Caviezel's fantastic. And it's just really cool. You're going to like it. All right, we got a lot more coming up. Jason Rance from Seattle Reds 770s. Jason Rance Show is going to join us next. Lots of stuff to chat about. He has strong opinions on Russell Wilson. And as we all know, Jason's a huge sports guy. So we'll talk to him about that and many other things coming up. Stick around.
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19: ABC News, I'm Mike Dubusky. President Trump upping the pressure on the incoming acting director of national intelligence, Bill Pulte, telling the Wall Street Journal the ODNI is too big and that cuts are needed. The president also weighing in on the latest jobs report, calling it great. The Department of Labor statistics this morning showing the country gained 172,000 jobs, nearly double predictions.
20: Leisure and hospitality went on a hiring spree in May, adding 70,000 jobs, including 48,000 just in food services and drinking places alone. Local government also saw a strong month, and healthcare continues to show strong gains. Meanwhile, we're continuing to see a decline or stagnation in white-collar jobs. Financial activities took the biggest hit, declining by 22,000 jobs in May, and now down 107,000 jobs since a recent peak in May of 2025.
19: ABC's Taylor Dunn. And an appeals court heard arguments today from the president's lawyers who are challenging a decision that halts construction of a new ballroom at the White House. This is ABC News. No real movement yet when it comes to peace negotiations between the U.S. and Iran after President Trump rejected a potential plan. ABC's Tom Sufi Burridge reports from Israel.
21: President Trump was talking about a potential plan that was on the cards, he says, at the very beginning of the war. It would have involved special forces, U.S. special forces, airdropping into Iran. He said heavy equipment would also have been airlifted into those areas. And the idea was for those special forces to conduct some kind of engineering operation to extract some of, or if not all of, Iran's stocks of enriched uranium, which are thought to be buried deep within mountains.
19: To the war in Ukraine, where Russia's Vladimir Putin rejected an offer from Ukrainian President Volodymyr Zelensky to sit down for peace negotiations. Recently, Ukrainian forces struck St. Petersburg using drones to hit military and oil facilities. I'm Mike Dubusky, ABC News.
22: Coming up, a big announcement by Mayor Katie Wilson on surveillance cameras. This is after Lori at the traffic desk.
23: Traffic is brought to you by Seattle Sports. We had an earlier accident in Alderwood, northbound I-5 at 405. That's cleared. Still a bit of a slowdown approaching the scene. Northbound 405 in Renton, you're going to see a little bit of a slowdown. Even a southbound slowdown as you're heading on 405 southbound through Swamp Creek. Both directions of I-5, a little heavy through Seattle. Southbound slowing from Northgate. Bellevue to Everett, northbound 405, you're going to see an 8-minute delay. And southbound 5, Seattle to Everett, a 5-minute slowdown. Still seeing that off and on slowing on I-5 southbound from about 512 all the way to State Route 101. US 2 slowing past 522 in Monroe, and high wind warning on the Narrows Bridge. 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I'm Lori, Cairo, real-time traffic.
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22: Good afternoon, I'm Aaron Granillo. Seattle Mayor Katie Wilson now says she will activate those stadium district surveillance cameras for the FIFA World Cup. Wilson says an updated briefing from Seattle Police and the FBI identified, quote, general but credible security threats. This decision follows weeks of pressure from city council members and the police union. Mayor had previously kept the cameras off over privacy concerns. Seattle's first World Cup match is June 15th. A group of neighbors in North Seattle will march block by block along Aurora Avenue tomorrow night. They want something done about the human trafficking and repeated violence that explodes once the sun goes down. Peter Orr lives a few blocks off Aurora.
24: Drawing public attention, drawing more public support for public safety.
22: He says their community group invited the mayor and their city council member Deborah Juarez to see for themselves. We have reached out to see if they will attend. Police say they need your help to find a driver involved in a deadly hit and run along I-5 in Seattle.
25: Just before 1 o'clock this past Sunday morning, somebody walking along I-5 South near Mercer Street was hit by a black Honda. That driver stayed and cooperated with police.

0: walking along I-5 South near Mercer Street was hit by a black Honda. That driver stayed and cooperated with police. But witnesses say a second car, possibly a silver or white Kia Optima, also hit that person. Police want to speak with that driver, and anyone with information is asked to get in touch with the State Patrol. Frank Lindsay, Cairo News Radio.
1: There is a picture of that second car on our website, mynorthwest.com. A planned downtown Seattle data center drawing mixed reactions as the city considers hitting pause on those projects. Cairo 7 TV's Jack Bilyeu explains.
2: The sign still says Bed Bath & Beyond, but that business is gone and its former building may soon be as well. Rendering submitted to the city in May give an idea of what the new building could look like. It's described as 6 stories tall and would feature a research lab, commercial space, and a data center.
3: Downtown is where it's at.
2: People we spoke to say they're fine with the project as long as it's eco-friendly. Permits clarify this would be a co-location data center, which means servers would be rented or leased out to other companies and organizations.
1: And the city council is expected to vote next week on a temporary moratorium that could reshape how those data centers are built. To your forecast now, we are seeing a mix of everything right now. Some sun breaks, some light rain, some pockets of heavy rain as well. Come tomorrow, downpours and a chance for some lightning as well. Right now, 57 degrees in downtown Seattle. I'm Aaron Granillo, Cairo News Radio.
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6: Welcome back to the show. 2 hours down, 1 hour to go. Lots of great stuff to get to. Jason Rantz from Seattle Red 770 AM, the Jason Rantz Show, joins us right now. Jason, welcome to the show.
7: Oh, hi. Hello.
6: We got a lot of stuff to get to. Let's start with this breaking news we just heard about there from Aaron Granillo in the top of the hour news break. Katie Wilson is now saying that she's going to go ahead and turn those cameras on. I can read you some of her statement. Did you see this?
7: Mm-hmm.
6: She says she received an updated briefing from Seattle Police Department and the FBI on the current global and local threat environment. The breadth and depth of intelligence gathering that informed the briefing identified, yada, yada, yada. I'm turning the cameras on.
7: Yeah.
6: Why are you laughing?
7: Because this is so silly. Nothing has changed. Literally nothing has changed, except now she has what I think she perceives to be as a justification to turn everything on in a way that's not going to embarrass her politically, and yet it's going to embarrass her politically, which is why you do it on a Friday afternoon so that people don't pay attention after the next couple of days. That's the reality. There's no new threat that didn't exist
6: yesterday,
7: a few days ago or a few
6: Monday.
7: Months ago, yeah. Right? It's the exact same level of threat, and she just knew that her position was untenable. She was getting a lot of pushback locally that I don't think she thought was going to happen.
6: Yeah, Rob Saka, City Council.
7: Although, remember, Rob Saka is running for mayor. You heard it here first. And he's doing
6: I said that the other day.
7: I said this a few months ago.
6: Did you say, when was it 2 months ago?
7: I said 3 months ago.
6: I said it 4 months ago.
7: Really?
6: Uh-huh.
7: What did I miss?
6: Wait, no, you said 3 months ago?
7: Mine was 7.
6: I said it a year ago.
7: No, all I said right. It in 2013.
6: We've killed the joke now. We both think that Rob Saka
7: is clearly running.
6: He's clearly running for
7: mayor. Yeah. But beyond that, her position just didn't make any sense.
6: Zero sense.
7: It made zero sense. I get the, you know, the lazy talking point coming from folks on the left that it's going to be used by ICE or it's going to stop women from getting abortions. Like, it's literally, that is not happening in Seattle. There's no threat of that happening in Seattle, period.
6: They also made a big to-do about saying that they passed local laws to protect the federal government from getting access to these very things.
7: It's phony. She's being reminded that activist Katie Wilson and Mayor Katie Wilson cannot always be the exact same person. And when you take positions that are intended to make the activists happy, doesn't make for really good policy many times. Sometimes you can argue that it does or it doesn't make a difference. In this case,
6: it's bad policy.
7: You're probably also getting pushback from the federal government saying, lady, we've installed these for you.
6: Yes.
7: The intent is so that we can, God forbid something were to happen, we would have some evidence that we can use as part of the investigation.
6: I mean, per Rob Saka's speech, I mean, he was at the Boston Marathon the day that it was bombed. I mean, he remembers the whole Tsarnaev thing like we all do, but he, like, from a firsthand personal experience, he was there. Obviously, Seattle was going to be the only

0: host city not using these cameras. What's shocking to me is that she held out for so long. I honestly, I was trying to get at the finer points of this with Spike the other day. We were both trying to, because we both agree, she should definitely have these things on. She's obviously seen the light. But the question is, what took her so long? Why did she drag her feet so long on this? Was she saving it up as a possible political win that she wanted to have? And made it, you know, like, what? Why wouldn't she have just said, like, 2 weeks ago, yeah, obviously, like, the World Cup's coming and we want to make sure everybody's safe and everybody else, Los Angeles, everyone else is using these.
1: In fairness, I don't know if there is a quote unquote right time for you to walk something like this back. So I imagine you do it at the last possible moment.
0: The key is don't step into it in the first place.
1: 100%. But she had already done it. So from her perspective, you do it at a time where it's going to get buried in the news. You do it on a Friday.
0: Yeah.
1: Maybe don't do it literally right before the World Cup, because that's a lot of political pressure. So you do it. I don't know if there's a perfect time to do it in the context of you shouldn't have had to do it from the beginning.
0: She's trying to avoid as much blowback as she can, which is why she did it today. Okay, so that's good. That's good news that she's putting turning the cameras on. In news that's maybe not so great, you have an article on MyNorthWest.com right now. People can check out. She's very excited because she built 75, or she's planned. They're going to? Did they build? Did they open it? Or is it just they're now underway? These 75 shelter units.
1: SeattleRed.com. And yes, they're currently open.
0: Okay, so they're currently open. Now, 75.
1: Out of the 500 that she promised.
0: That's the backside of the story.
1: Yeah.
0: She promised 500 by World Cup, which again is 10 days from today. She's not going to hit that number. I assume 75 is the end of it. Am I right in thinking that? Unless there's another one that comes online next week.
1: She made two promises, 500 by World Cup, 1,000 by the end of the year. And as I said, you probably said this as well, there was zero chance she was going to get to 500 by June. There's zero chance she's going to get 500 by the end of this year.
0: Well, you saw the revamp number.
1: Yes.
0: She said they're hoping to get to 300 now by the end of the summer.
1: Yeah, so, that's also probably not going to happen.
0: Half the amount in twice the time.
1: Yeah,
0: and
1: it's the Seattle way.
0: It should be the motto. But this is a big victory? Is this a big victory?
1: No, she wants it to be seen as a victory, and she tried to reframe this during her press conference a couple days ago or so, where, you know, I lit a fire under the... No, this is embarrassing. You made a promise that you were not able to keep. She did it for political reasons that I understand. She knew that she had to do sweeps for the World Cup. There's no way around it. You can't have this world event that's going to be a global event that people will pay attention to.
0: Yeah.
1: And keep up with the agreements that were made to FIFA about general safety and cleanliness in that area without sweeps. You had to do it. But she knows that if you announce any kind of sweep in Seattle, it becomes a big political issue that the base is going to be upset about. And she decided to throw out this idea, oh, don't worry, we're going to do the sweep. She didn't say it this way. We're going to do the sweeps, but we're going to put them in shelter. In fact, I'm committed to opening these 500. So she did it as a way to mitigate some of the political risks, which I understand. She still stepped in it because she made a promise that she wasn't able to keep. This was her signature homelessness policy prescription from the start of her mayorship.
0: If you talk to her about this, I would say, is this the number one issue of her campaign? Is it housing?
1: Housing, yes, for sure. She clearly made a big deal about this. She had the press release, the big press conference early on. This is what we're going to do. She found out what pretty much everyone would find out, whether or not you had a whole bunch of experience running any government agency. When you take up the mayor position in Seattle, you realize everything is incredibly slow. She would have known it was slow had she worked in city government in a meaningful way prior to this, but it was never going to happen. She's not the only one, in fairness to her, who've made these kinds of promises and then failed to keep them.
0: Every
1: single mayor,
0: every politician, kind of makes these promises until they get in office.
1: Yep.
0: In every government office.
1: Since Housing First became a model, this was during the Obama administration, every mayor since, Ed Murray, Jenny Durkin, Bruce Harrell, they've all made similar pledges. Well, we're going to open all these shelters, and then they don't do it.
0: Yeah. All right. Let's move on to one other thing with Katie Wilson real fast, and we'll expand out into other parts of the state. You saw that stuff. We played this a little earlier on the show. But speaking of stepping in it, she had that Civics cocktail? Is that what it was called?
1: Civic cocktail.
0: She was asked about her stance on Starbucks. She famously was saying, hey, boycott Starbucks, never buy their coffee, yada, yada, yada. And then they asked her this question. Was this just like a slam dunk that she could have, or a layup, I guess, she just failed to make? Listen to this, and then I would like your reaction.
2: You made national news recently for comments made about
3: businesses.
2: I was going
3: to say, don't ask me about the millionaire tax, huh?
2: Well, made about businesses and the rich. Let's start with...
0: She's talking about Fox 13's Hannah Kim.
2: Starbucks. Do you still support a boycott of Starbucks?
3: You know, I had the pleasure of visiting the Pike Place Market Starbucks a little while ago, and I ordered a, I think it was a blueberry muffin latte. That was like a staff creation. So, I guess I broke my boycott.
2: Okay.
3: But I don't know. What do you want me to say about that?
2: So you support them?
3: I absolutely support unions, and I support
2: workers. So that question from the crowd.
0: What's your response to that?
1: It sounds like she wasn't prepared for that question, which seems to be, there are two questions you know you're going to get. It's about Starbucks and it's about Bai. Like, I don't know how you don't have a prepared answer, which seems to me to be really easy to get out of. She kind of implied this a few weeks ago when she first talked about this, that you have to separate out activist Katie Wilson from Mayor Katie Wilson. It's really easy to do. She could say, I don't want Starbucks to leave. I don't want them to fail. I also don't want the union workers to feel harmed at the 100%. Starbucks, blah, blah, blah. We got to find a way to build a bridge so that they can succeed and we can treat our baristas fairly. Like, there are many different avenues to go down that would have been politically wise, and she just was not prepared. She's not particularly good at interviews, and we've known this. She acknowledges this. She's not the most comfortable yet. It'll come, I hope, at some point in time.
0: Possibly.
1: Perhaps not. But this is not a good look.
0: Not a bright, shiny moment.
1: No.
0: No.
1: By the way, a blueberry muffin latte?
0: Yeah, I don't even know if that's
1: the
0: a real thing.
1: The hell is that?
0: I don't know if that's a real thing. And you know what? That's actually exactly what Starbucks is trying to stop right now, is like all of these off menu items. Their whole new thing to be profitable is they're like, let's cut down on the ridiculous things. That's not on the menu. She says a barista invented that at the local one.
1: Well, because they don't even have blueberry flavored.
0: I've never heard of a blueberry latte. It's
1: Laura?
0: Laura, do you drink? Have you ever heard of blueberry lattes?
4: No. And actually, the cafe that I work at on weekends, we've got easily 25 different flavors of different fruit syrups. We do not have
1: blueberry. I've never heard of
4: it. Apple. We have blackberry. Mm-hmm. We have lychee. We have mango.
0: You've been a barista for...
4: Oh, we have 20. I'm not kidding. When people ask what flavors do you have, I have to hand them a printed list.
1: You should unionize.
4: That's incredibly
1: and demand
4: long.
1: That the menu items go lower.
0: I want blueberry muffin lattes.
4: Listen, if I could unionize against our drink specials, which I never know how to make, I have to follow charts on a wall. Ugh. Tell me about it.
0: So wouldn't it be nice just to have like... That's what Starbucks is doing. They're just doing simple drinks.
1: Pare it down.
0: Absolutely. All right. Can we move out? You had another article on MyNorthwest.com.
1: SeattleRed.com.
0: I'm sorry, SeattleRed.com. That's right. Different website. SeattleRed.com about... Is this a school board? Tell the audience the story, because it's attention-grabbing, the headline. People were kind of shocked by it for obvious reasons, but was it a school... Was this up in Bellingham or what?
1: It's Bellingham Public Schools. Okay. They have a school director by the name of Jen Mason. She's been there for several years, and she also happens to own a sex shop called Wink Wink. She labels it a female-owned, all-ages sex shop, which is a problem in and of itself to call it an all-ages sex shop. She's hosting a series of what she calls Uncringe Academy. It's a sex ed course for kids as young as 9 years old.
0: Nine?
1: I first covered these events back in 2021, where she was talking about it then in way more explicit details than she's talking about it right now. But it remains to me to be controversial to host these events at a sex shop. Now, it's not affiliated with her work, she says, as a school board director. I've heard from parents who suggested that their kids heard about this on campus. The school district, the school district previously, when I reached out to them, they said, we don't approve of these. We're not endorsing them. It just happens to be tied indirectly because of the school board director position.
0: Yeah.
1: But it's still wrong.
0: It's 9 years old. I assume some of the things in her shop are
1: things we can't say on the radio.
0: Things we literally can't say on the radio. So how would they be appropriate for a nine-year-old?
1: I don't know. She says it's a different, like the event space is separate from the sex shop portion of the, I think it's a bad call and it's bad optics.
0: Yeah, when you're inviting second graders into your sex shop, I would think that would not be something.
1: At least wait until they're fourth grader.
0: At least, maybe out of elementary school. Like, can we at least wait till they're in high school? That seems really bizarre to me. What's been the pushback in the local community? Are people upset by this, or are they just thinking, like, well, Bellingham's kind of an interesting place, so maybe this is okay?
1: It's a little bit of both. It's similar to what you would get if it happened in Seattle. You've got some people who say this is disgusting and outrageous, and then you have others who say, it's not that big of a deal. It's whatever.
5: It's most natural thing in the world.
1: This is the kind of story that doesn't change anyone's views. You either already look at this and say it's outrageous, or you look at this and say, oh, it's not that big of a deal.
0: I do wonder if there's not some person who's like maybe kind of in the middle of the road. They're like, listen, like, we don't want to stop people from having conversations and yada yada, whatever the accusations might be. But 9 seems very young.
1: 9 is very young for sex education. Regardless of the venue.
0: There's another question I would have for her. What's her name?
1: Jen Mason.
0: Jen Mason. And this is at a Wink Wink. It's called
1: Wink Wink Boutique.
0: How did she arrive at the 9-year-old age? Did she decide that 8 was too young?
1: She once held a queer youth open mic for toddlers and above. Like
0: toddlers?
1: Ages 0 to adult.
0: I didn't know toddlers could hold a mic.
1: Well, it's weak grip, but.
0: Oh, okay. Well,
1: I think an adult
0: maybe
1: has
0: a parent
1: to
0: would be
1: over.
0: Holding yeah. it for them. Okay, in that case. All right. I want to move on very quickly. We've just got a couple minutes left. Russell Wilson is about to be a commentator for CBS. I think it's NFL Today. I forget the name of the show, but he's going to sign a deal with CBS. He's not doing World Cup coverage. No. He's going to be commenting on football and giving his insights. Do you think he's going to be successful at doing that?
1: He will be as successful as he was as the quarterback for the Broncos.
0: That's not very good.
1: Yeah,
0: Jason.
1: He doesn't have a likable personality. He's coming off of several bad years as a quarterback. It's a little bit different than Tom Brady, who's known only as being the GOAT, right? You've got and Tom Brady didn't start off his career great, but he wasn't bad. I think he's actually really good.
0: He's very good.
1: I think he's actually really good. But he comes from a position where people actually want to hear what he has to say about football. I don't know anyone who's saying, what does Russell Wilson have to say about X, Y, and Z? I want him to succeed. Sure. I don't hold any ill will towards him, even though I find him to be incredibly insufferable and has been for the last several years.
0: Why could you possibly think that?
6: Hey, guys. Russell here. Yes, boring. Yes, Russell, Russell, the one you guys love to know. Real.
0: This is a video he put out called Mr. Unlimited.
6: Exciting.
0: This was a character.
6: But anyways, everybody has to have an alter ego, right? And I've been thinking about what my alter ego would be. I think I have an alter ego.
0: His name's
6: Mr. Unlimited. Oh. You gotta be unlimited. You know, you gotta have a thought process of being unlimited. So when people ask you, you know, what you're thinking about or what you want to do in life or where you want to go, you gotta be unlimited. Tell them, I'm unlimited. You know what I mean? So when they ask you certain questions like,
7: Russell?
6: Mr. Unlimited.
0: I can't listen anymore.
1: But he's the kind of guy who gets a blueberry latte from Starbucks.
0: I'd like a blueberry muffin latte, please. Is that going to be their new bestseller?
1: People just
0: ordering blueberry muffin lattes?
1: I find him so annoying. So annoying. And it's funny.
0: Are you a fan of...
1: Initially, I didn't find him annoying.
0: Are you a fan of Ciara? Sierra? Ciara?
1: No one is a fan of Ciara.
0: Andrew, what is it? Ciara? Ciara?
8: I thought it was Sierra.
0: Sierra.
1: Well, that's the mist.
0: No, what's the mist?
1: Sierra mist.
0: No, you're thinking of the soda pop.
1: That's what he's thinking of. It's Sierra, isn't it?
8: I don't know.
0: Laura, do you know? Is it Sierra?
1: Sierra,
0: or Sierra?
1: Right?
0: I think it's Sierra.
4: Oh my gosh, I don't know if I want to get into this.
0: Let's see. You think it's Sierra?
1: Yeah, potato, potato.
0: Must be Sierra.
1: Was it one of those things?
0: But she was really famous back in the 90s.
1: She was never really famous.
0: Missy?
1: She was never really famous.
0: She was. She was in a Missy Misdemeanor Elliott video.
1: Stop saying misdemeanor. It's Missy Elliott.
0: She was in a Missy Misdemeanor Elliott video. Misdemeanor Elliott video. I apologize. I want to get it right. And she was, I forget what the song was. And
1: One two step.
0: And then she got married to Russell Wilson. And now the two of them are a power couple.
1: They were never a power couple. They're still not a power couple.
0: They're very wealthy. And I think they're maybe going to be more powerful if the CBS thing goes well, which I think it could.
1: It could, I guess.
0: He's a competitor. He's got a good head on his shoulders. He's Mr. Unlimited.
1: Give me my blueberry muffin and a latte.
0: If he can shake that off and he can
1: stick. Taylor Swift.
0: Here's the thing. If he Taylor Swifts this and he just goes by the book and he listens to the producers who want to make sure that it comes across as cool, then I think he's got a chance at being very successful.
1: Okay.
0: And I wish him the best. I do.
1: Yeah, I do too.
0: He gave Seattle a Super Bowl, our first Super Bowl for the Seahawks, which was just thrilling. It was phenomenal. And God bless him. I hope he does well. It'll be nice to bury the hatchet because I do think there was a lot of negative energy.
1: This city turned on him on a dime. Yeah. They have zero interest in listening to him. So just tell me who nationally is saying, I wonder what Russell Wilson has to say about this upcoming game. Not a single person.
0: Ciara. I think Ciara would be
1: I don't even think Ciara is interested.
0: Also, Missy Misdemeanor Elliott would probably be interested.
1: I would sooner listen to her do coverage.
0: She would be great.
1: Gosh, she's so good.
0: Yeah, she's very good. And she's got fun outfits. Mm-hmm. I do like
1: big
0: her.
1: Big pants.
0: Yep. And they're shiny, and she's great. All right, we got a lot more coming up. Stick around. We got Friday Favorites next. Jason, thanks for coming in. We appreciate it. Have a great weekend. Friday Favorites coming up next. Stick around.
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20: Good afternoon. I'm Aaron Granillo. Seattle Mayor Katie Wilson has reversed course. She will now activate those stadium district surveillance cameras during the FIFA World Cup. Previously, Wilson refused to turn the cameras on, citing concerns over civil liberties. She said this at an event this week at the Seattle City Club.
21: So we have gone ahead and installed the cameras in the stadium district in recognition that this major global event is happening, so that if there is a credible threat, we can turn those cameras on.
20: Wilson now saying an updated threat briefing from Seattle Police and the FBI identified general but credible threats to the games, prompting her to activate those cameras. President Trump is touting a stronger-than-expected jobs report showing the country gained 172,000 jobs in May, nearly double what analysts were predicting.
22: We have good everything, good numbers, but the job numbers just came out and they were fantastic.
20: ABC's Taylor Dunn has a closer look at those numbers.
23: Leisure and hospitality went on a hiring spree in May, adding 70,000 jobs, including 48,000 just in food services and drinking places alone. Local government also saw a strong month, and healthcare continues to show strong gains. Meanwhile, we're continuing to see a decline or stagnation in white-collar jobs.
20: Now, the positive jobs report was bad news on Wall Street. Investors fear a hot labor market will keep interest rates higher. At the closing bell, NASDAQ lost 4%, down more than 1,100 points. Dow lost nearly 700 points. Meta CEO Mark Zuckerberg's super yacht has been spotted again in Washington.
24: The Everett Herald reports the 387-foot yacht known as Launchpad was moored near the Port of Everett Friday morning. Last week, it turned up in Lake Union and Elliott Bay, according to GeekWire. That was right after about 1,400 Meta employees here in Washington found out they were being laid off.
20: That's Cyber News Radio's Frank Lindsay. Stormy weather is hitting Puget Sound. The National Weather Service says tomorrow carries the highest risk, with lightning and heavy rain moving into the region from Snohomish County south. Meteorologist Matthew Cullen.
25: And the chances will really increase by mid-morning and continue through mid-afternoon or early evening tomorrow.
20: Gusty winds and downpours are possible throughout the afternoon. Now to the real-time traffic desk at 2:33. Here's Lori.
26: Traffic comes to you from Carpet Liquidators. Northbound 405 in Renton, you're going to see a slight slowdown, making about a six-minute delay into Bellevue. Southbound 405 slows through Bellevue and northbound through Renton. As I mentioned, both directions of I-5, pretty slow through Seattle. Southbound is slowing from Northgate. Bellevue to Everett now, a four-minute delay. And Everett to Seattle, a 27-minute slowdown, making your drive an hour and 5 minutes. North 5 slows past Joint Base Lewis-McChord. 167 heavy both directions through Algona, and southbound continues all the way into Puyallup. 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I'm Lori, Cairo, real-time traffic.
20: For this afternoon, we will see increasing showers, more steady rainfall for tonight, and then lightning and showers, a chance for some downpours tomorrow, and also some snow in the mountains. Right now, 57 degrees in downtown Seattle. I'm Aaron Granillo, Cairo News Radio.
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0: All right, welcome back to the show. Friday is around this time. Actually, usually about a half hour ago, every Friday, we do Friday Favorites. But we had Jason Rantz in, so we pushed it off a little bit. Plus, Spike's not here, so it's kind of an abbreviated version. It's just Laura and myself.
2: There's only two of us.
0: Yeah, we could fit this into one segment.
2: Yeah.
0: Friday Favorites. Laura, what's your favorite story of the week? I already know what it is, but jump into it.
2: I kind of gave it away at the start of the show.
0: Okay.
2: It was jury duty.
0: Jury duty.
2: Which was most of my week, by the way.
0: Yeah.
2: I have no idea what you guys talked about on...
0: You were out through Wednesday, right?
2: Tuesday and Wednesday, yeah.
0: Tuesday and Wednesday, yeah.
2: Yeah.
0: Tell the audience what it was like, because I've been called for jury duty before, but I've never actually had to go in and sit there and be selected and then be accepted as a juror. It sounds fun. I would like to do it.
2: Honestly, thank you, Andrew. It was fascinating. I was geeking out about it.
0: Did you feel... the weight of
2: definitely.
0: Did they let you know deciding something?
2: They put the weight on you. If you go in there without the weight of how important your decision is, they will make sure that you understand it after the videos that you watch and the information that they give you. This is very important. You're doing a huge service to us, and you have to remove bias and you have to remain open-minded and hear all sides and try to keep a clear head. The entire day, so the trial took one whole day. Andrew, can you cut the music? Thank you. It's too distracting. The trial takes an entire day. We have lunch together as a jury. We frequently got kicked out of the courtroom so they could talk about things that we weren't allowed to know about, decide if they would admit. We was making a joke that we should all get t-shirts that said, refresh this recollection. That was the line that would kick us out of the courtroom.
0: Did they like that six or seven times. Did they like that joke? They're like, get out.
2: Oh, come on. Everyone loved my jokes.
0: Sure.
2: I was making jokes during voir dire. I think that's why I got picked. But it takes the whole day and you're spending a lot of time with the other jurors, but we couldn't talk to each other at all about what we were hearing until we were officially dismissed for deliberation.
0: Okay.
2: And that was when straw poll, like, what are we all thinking?
0: Well, what do you talk to each other about? Can you say anything to each other? Are you just supposed to keep your mouth shut?
2: I mean, it was a little stiff at first, but then it was sort of like, okay, we can talk about work. We can talk about, we all kind of went around the room. We're like, what's your name? What do you do for work? Like,
0: But you couldn't talk about why you were all there.
2: Yeah. And it is, is like a slice of life. That was one of the coolest parts of just being in jury selection is it's truly just a random selection of people like all different ages, all different walks of life.
0: Did you watch 12, you've seen 12 Angry Men?
2: No.
0: You've never seen 12 Angry Men?
2: Spike has gotten on top of me before.
0: Andrew, have you seen 12 Angry
2: Men?
0: That's
2: like Spike's favorite movie.
3: No, I haven't seen it.
0: You haven't seen it either. Okay. It's a generational thing then because you were both a little bit younger. It's a very, very good movie. It's Jane Fonda's dad, whatever his
2: Spike is going to be dying next.
0: Oh my gosh,
2: I'm sure he's listening to this.
0: Look up the Henry Fonda. Thank you, Henry Fonda. It's a phenomenal movie. I would assume that you would have watched it before you went in the next day just to kind of get ramped up.
2: I mean, we had 5 hours during jury selection. Maybe they could have just put it on the screen.
0: It's a very good movie, although I think it would have encouraged somebody try to stand out to be the 12th juror who's drawing a hard line and convincing everybody
2: honestly,
0: to look twice at things.
2: We had a very kind of chill, nice, neutral jury. I think they selected us for that reason. But during voir dire, it's 25 different people in the room and the attorneys are peppering you with questions, trying to get a sense of what kind of bias or life experience you might have.
0: Did you see the defendant? People
2: for cause. Oh, yeah. He was there the whole time.
0: Is he making eye contact with you guys? Are you trying to avoid eye contact?
2: I made eye contact with him. Yeah.
0: Did you wink at him? You're like, got you.
2: During when they kind of did a little sidebar to be like, okay, who do you want? Who do we like? Right before they started going through all the jurors.
0: Were you nervous?
2: And I kind of made eye contact with him. And then I looked away really quickly. I was like, I don't know. Is Am I allowed to do that?
0: What did it? Were you relieved when you got selected? Did you want to be on it? You wanted to be on
2: yes,
0: the jury.
2: Because weirdly, it feels like a test that you want to pass.
0: Yeah.
2: Right?
0: You don't want to be somebody they don't want.
2: No.
0: Unless you don't want to do it, which I understand.
2: In which case, you can raise your little number early and say, I have like a hardship or a reason I can't do this.
0: I have a conflict of interest.
2: Or beg the judge to excuse
0: you. You can pretend to be something that you're not, so you can try to get out of it. But you wanted to be on the jury. They
2: selected
0: you.
2: I wanted to be on the jury. They picked me.
0: Were you excited? Were you just like, oh my gosh, I get to decide somebody's fate?
2: Yeah.
0: I just think it'd be fun to sit in judgment of somebody.
2: Yes.
0: I do think it'd be very interesting. I think the weight of it, I would take the weight of it seriously. I don't want to do it. I'm not putting it out there because I want to do it. I do think it would be
2: don't manifest jury duty for yourself.
0: Yeah, I don't want to manifest it. I got a busy life. Everybody has a busy life, but it is it's your civic duty to go out and do this. And so that's a nice thing. But it must have been really cool to feel like you were part of the whole system.
2: Yeah, it was cool to see it work from the inside like that. And also when this is obvious, but when you're the jury, they're really presenting to you. The attorneys aren't talking to the judge.
0: It's your decision.
2: It's our decision.
0: It's what's unique about our system.
2: They presented their opening statement. They presented their closing arguments to us. Every time we entered or left the courtroom, it said, all rise for the jury. And everyone stood up for us, including the judge. It's very weighty.
0: I bet.
2: Yeah.
0: It's really, did it make you feel confident in our judicial system?
2: It did. Yeah. At the end of the day, we decided not guilty. We didn't think that there was enough evidence of intent for this. I talked about it a little bit more yesterday, but it was someone who had been charged with attempt of criminal trespass after he'd been kicked out of a bar. They were saying he attempted to come back in, and we just didn't see enough evidence on the video footage that they showed us that he was trying to force his way in.
0: Yeah.
2: And they were really strict with us about reasonable doubt. A reasonable doubt beyond a reasonable doubt is like 95%.
0: Yeah.
2: Like maybe 100. And that's a high,
0: super high bar.
2: It's an incredibly high bar. Yeah.
0: Well, that's cool. That's a fun season.
2: It was fun. Was your Friday favorite? I missed a lot of the week.
0: My Friday favorite came about today. And so it's kind of a cheat because we haven't had a chance to talk about this yet, but I'm going to anyway because I love this guy. Clint Eastwood has retired, finally, at the age of 96. Many people have been asking for many years, how much longer could he possibly go in the movie industry? It's an incredibly competitive, difficult industry to be a part of. He has somehow managed it for 69 years. He's been in it since 1955. But his son was just giving an interview recently to the Daily Beast. His son is a composer and works with Clint Eastwood on many of his films. His name is Kyle Eastwood. And he's basically said, like, yeah, my dad is retired. The last movie, ironically, that he was in 2 years ago at 94 was a movie called Juror Number 2. Which
2: really?
0: Is why I picked this. Because I thought, like, oh, this like kind of dovetails nicely with your experience.
2: Is it worth watch?
0: It was very well received. People really liked it. And that was his final movie. And his son now says he's retired at 96. He's just going to be playing golf now and enjoying some time off. No, I don't know what he's going to be doing. 96 is unbelievably old.
2: I mean,
0: for a man, like 96 for a man, like for anybody, but for a man is insane. I can't believe he's still alive. But good for him. God bless him. I thought it would be fun, though. I have a couple of clips of his most famous films, which I'll play for
2: fun.
0: You real fast.
2: Yes.
0: This is from A Fistful of Dollars. This is a pretty famous scene.
1: Adios, amigo. Listen, stranger. Did you get the idea? We don't like to see bad boys like you in town. Go get your mule.
4: Yeah, see, that's what I want to talk to you about. He's feeling real bad.
1: I don't think it's nice you laughing. See, my mule don't like people laughing. Gets the crazy idea you're laughing at him. Now, if you apologize, like I know you're going to.
0: Takes out all the bad guys. He was in so many amazing movies. The cool thing about Clint Eastwood is he was just a massive talent. Not only was he great on screen and a movie star, like in a classical sense, he was a movie star, like larger than life. He was also a brilliant director. And this, the range of movies that he directed is astounding. A lot of times you'll have directors who are like really good in one specific type of genre. This guy was everything. Million Dollar Baby, 2004. Best Picture and Best Oscar. Best Director Oscars. Gran Torino, 2008. American Sniper, 2014. Mystic River, 2003. Very different movies, but he's a huge talent. But I wanted to play just real fast. You can keep the music going if you want to. But from 1955, this is his very first movie role. 69 years ago, where he plays like a very small little part. He plays a lab technician who loses a rat. And who would have known in this tiny little film called Revenge of the Creature back in 1955 that he would be one of the biggest stars that Hollywood would ever produce?
5: Doc, didn't you say that among the lower animals there were no natural enemies as long as they were well fed?
6: Yeah, something like that.
5: Well, maybe so, Doc, but there were four rats in there when I changed my lights. Now there's only three. It's my considered opinion that rat number four is sitting inside that cat.
6: Are you sure you fed them all this morning?
5: Sure, I always feed them.
0: And he finds a rat in his pocket.
5: How'd he get in here?
0: How'd he get in here? It's crazy to watch as you see that guy become just the biggest star. I mean, he might be one of the biggest stars, if not the biggest, in, you know, the history of Hollywood. Certainly over 69 years. That's insane. All right, we got a lot more coming up. We got text messages next. Stick around. Be right back.
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0: All right, welcome back to the show. A lot of text messages to get to. Let's dive right in. Laura, go for it.
2: Yeah, on Katie Wilson's City Club comments, there were many, but the income tax or Starbucks boycott, Julie B. says, why is she laughing?
0: That's a great question. I do think that's probably just an like a reaction when you feel awkward.
2: Yeah, it's kind of like an uncomfortable.
0: Yeah, she's uncomfortable.
2: Trying to diffuse the tension of the room.
0: She's also trying to figure out, like, all right, what do I say? Because it's obviously very
2: time.
0: Bad for me.
2: Yeah, yeah, laughing so. And a sip of water.
0: Blueberry muffin lattes. I love coffee. All right, 206 says Howard Schultz and Starbucks should have been tarred and feathered the day he sold the Sonics to Oklahoma. Don't let the door hit you on the way out. I share 206's anger at Howard Schultz for getting rid of the Sonics. I really do. But I do separate the two. Starbucks is a very good thing for Seattle and Washington as a whole. It's very bad that they're leaving and investing headquarter space in another state. But obviously it would be great if we had both here. It would be, like, that's the perfect scenario. Let's have Sonics and Starbucks. That would be great. And yes, Howard Schultz bears much responsibility for the Sonics.
2: And then Katie Wilson also talked about homelessness. Jacob in the 253 says, oh, house prices are high. That's why people want to do drugs.
0: Jacob, I get your point, and very good comment. 253 says housing costs in Seattle are very high, but Seattle does not encompass the whole world. People can live in areas like Tacoma or anywhere else, and there are still jobs. Living in Seattle is not any kind of requirement. 253 is perfectly right about this as well. My wife and I, just for housing reasons and for the, you know, it was funny, it's actually both. We were renting here. When we had a child, we had our first child. We now have four. When we had our first child, we were renting here, living in Green Lake. We loved it, but the park became really disgusting. And this was about 11 years ago. And so my wife, who was walking our kid around the park, it just was not a safe place. And obviously you want spaces for your kids to be able to go outside and play. So we decided to move north. So we ended up in Snohomish County, which also, because it's cheaper, gave us the opportunity to buy a house. And so, yeah, it's for a mixture of reasons, which I'm sure also applies to why people are on the streets. But the idea that it's, you know, people are only homeless predominantly because they just can't afford a place to live, I disagree with that.
2: And 425 says, mayor has head up wazoo. It's drugs.
0: Yeah, I think a lot of people think it's drugs. On the Three Mile Island accident and the movie that predicted it, the China Syndrome, Fernando in Seattle, who I'm really... me and Fernando have become very simpatico. When I first started the show, I don't think Fernando and me got along very well. And now in the text messages, he and I are on a lot of the same page on a lot of things. So Fernando, thank you for the text. Fernando says, not to mention the coal industry also ragged on nuclear energy. Yes, there was a lot of contributing factors into us not adopting nuclear technology. I wish we would have, because I really do think from an environmental perspective, way cleaner and just way cheaper for people. I mean, it's like, it's kind of a miracle, and it's crazy to me that we don't have more of it. But maybe we will someday in the future.
2: Elena says, hola, Jake. I'm reviewing some episodes of SNL from the 70s. The nuclear issue was dealt with. The witty writers of that era did a great job. Actually, every issue from the 70s is coming up again in 2026. Iran, China, the USSR, and Russia. I recommend watching those episodes.
0: Everything old is new again. It's cyclical. It happens every 30, 40 years. It seems like everything kind of comes back around. Absolutely true. All right. On data centers, let's see here. Sarah says, in Tennessee, they're building a mega computer from three supercomputers. It will be an FP64, which will be 283 trillion times more powerful. I don't know what any of this means. Hopefully you guys do. This new computer will be famous for four things: curing cancer and other diseases, nuclear fusion for perpetual free energy, biotech for transhumanism. That sounds scary. And quantum AI. Sarah sounds like she might be a time traveler.
2: I had to Google transhumanism. It's like,
0: it's inputting you into the,
2: it's like making your body stronger, like no aging.
0: I thought that was like biohacking.
2: Yeah, it is biohacking. Oh,
0: okay.
2: Basically.
0: Okay. Yeah. Interesting. I thought it was like putting your brain in a computer. That's what I thought it was.
2: I mean, that would be cool.
0: I disagree. I
2: don't know.
0: That scares me. All right. Thank you guys so much for hanging out with us today. I hope you have a great weekend. John Curley Show is coming up next. We'll have the team back together on Monday, so tune back in. But you guys have a great weekend, and we'll talk to you soon. Enjoy the weather out there. Bye-bye.
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5: ABC News, I'm Mike Dubusky. President Trump calling for cuts to U.S. intelligence services and putting pressure on the incoming acting director of National Intelligence, Bill Pulte.
6: I wouldn't mind. I've heard that's way too high for way too long. Yeah, I wouldn't mind. If he cut, I wouldn't mind that.
5: Markets ended the week down on concerns interest rates could go up again. That's despite a jobs report which found the economy added more than 170,000 positions last month. Justin Wolfers is with the University of Michigan Economics Department and says unemployment remains steady as well.
7: We're currently in what people are calling a low hire, low fire labor market. No one's losing their job. That's good news. But what that means is there's no new job openings for college graduates to go into. And so young folks right now are finding it a little harder than most.
5: And lawyers for President Trump making the argument before an appeals court today that the construction of the White House ballroom does not need approval from Congress. This is ABC News. Cars for Kids is allowed to continue airing its ads in California. A few weeks ago, a judge there ruled the ad had to stop airing because most of the money did not go to needy children. Instead, it's generally used to finance teen trips to Israel. An appellate court now has ruled that the ads can keep playing in the state, at least for now. ABC's Alex Stone has more.
19: Cars for Kids, they have said through all of this, they're going to fight it, that the money does go to help children that are in need. Cars for Kids saying that they applaud today's court ruling, allowing the ads to continue airing in California, goes on to say Cars for Kids programs benefit a wide array of children and teenagers. The uninterrupted airing of the ads will enable the charity to continue funding its programs for children and families.
5: Police in Los Angeles are investigating the murder of longtime character actor James Handy, who was reportedly stabbed by his girlfriend's son outside their home on Wednesday. And Anthony Head has died, the British actor from Buffy the Vampire Slayer. He was 72. I'm Mike Dubusky, ABC News.
20: 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That's after Lori at the real-time traffic desk.
2: Traffic is brought to you by D.R. Horton. Northbound 405 in Renton, you're going to see a slight slowdown, about an 11-minute delay into Bellevue. Southbound 405 slows through Bellevue in both directions of 405, pretty heavy from 522 to 527. Both directions of I-5 are really slow through Seattle, and southbound starts slowing about Northgate. Bellevue to Everett. Northbound 405, a 3-minute delay. Southbound 5, Linwood to Seattle is only going to take you 30 minutes. We're seeing a northbound 5 slowdown past Joint Base Lewis-McChord. And 167 heavy in both directions through Algona, and then southbound continues on into Puyallup. 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
9: Good afternoon. I'm Aaron Granillo. In a shift from her earlier stance, Seattle Mayor Katie Wilson will allow stadium district cameras to be switched on during the FIFA World Cup. Wilson had previously refused to activate them, citing privacy concerns, telling the Seattle City Club just this week.
10: We're kind of balancing competing priorities here, right? Concerns around data security and potential abuse of data versus the utility of the cameras in solving crime.
9: She now says general but credible threats identified by police and the FBI changed her mind. Seattle's first World Cup match is June 15th. Seattle police say they have taken a teen's killer into custody. That suspect is just 13 years old. This was first reported as an accidental shooting on May 29th. Police then found a 17-year-old boy shot in the head at an apartment. He died 2 days later. The younger boy is being held on investigation of manslaughter. Plans for a new data center in downtown Seattle now fueling a debate over the possible environmental impacts. Cairo News Radio's Corwin Hake has more.
11: As the Seattle City Council mulls over the pros and cons of AI and the data centers that drive it, this public commenter, Jeff Sloan, offers a positive take.
21: It could allow us to advance our climate commitment in some pretty significant ways. The city's own top natural gas user is a steam plant heating Seattle Center. Did you know that data centers can make steam too?
11: Sloan's take is a minority view. The council has heard from many others who say data centers consume too much power and require endless amounts of scarce clean water. The city council could pass a one-year

0: and require endless amounts of scarce clean water. The city council could pass a one-year moratorium on new data centers June 16th. Corwin Hake, Cairo News Radio.
1: Big I-5 shutdown kicks off in Seattle over the Ship Canal Bridge tonight. Cairo 7 TV's Brooke Griffin has details.
2: Starts at 11:59 tonight, goes through 5 a.m. Monday morning. That includes the I-5 north on ramps from westbound 90 and 520 bridges as well. The express lanes will be running northbound to allow people to bypass that closure. This weekend's project is so that crews can safely reopen all lanes of I-5 for the first time in 6 months. The construction is temporarily pausing from June 8th to July 10th to ease traffic during the World Cup matches. Project leaders say that this work needed to happen so that they could prevent bigger issues in the future.
1: And to your forecast now, June gloom has officially arrived. We will see scattered showers this afternoon, increasing as the night goes on. Tomorrow, widespread showers with some thunderstorms as well. Drier but cloudy on Sunday. Right now, looking at 57 degrees in downtown Seattle, I'm Aaron Granillo, Cairo News Radio.
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4: Good afternoon. Welcome to the John Curley Show. Tim Gatto's Greg Tomlin in for John today on this Friday, this beautiful day here in the Pacific Northwest. And yeah, it's Friday, but I tell you, we got a great show. I tell you, Greg, I mean, it is always a blast to be able to be here and do this with you. Thanks for doing this.
5: Likewise. Today, I'm describing us as the talk radio guest host duo that presents a general but credible threat to the ratings book.
4: That is a... Man, I think two people got that, but we're about to tell them why you're diving into this. But
5: thank you, Andrew.
4: We've got a lot to go over, a lot to get into. Got some great guests, but right out of the gate here, I think we all predicted this. Mayor Katie Wilson says, "Turn the cameras on.
5: Yeah,
4: turn them on."
5: I think that was inevitable. It seemed like a no-brainer to me. And so when we got the word in the newsroom, there was an audible gasp, Tim, and you ran over and said, "What's going on? What's going on? The CCTV is on.
4: Yeah,
5: greenlit."
4: Yeah, I mean, has there ever been more conversation around CCTV cameras in the history of them?
5: I keep on getting CCTV mixed up with the Canadian comedy
4: SCTV.
5: SCTV.
4: So Eugene Levy. Yeah. But I mean, this is interesting that it's such a, this is a big conversation, right? A lot of people are interested in this, and we're talking about privacy rights and all these things that are bound in this. And I understand the questions. I mean, this is something that when you talk about, you know, our First Amendment rights and a lot of our rights as a constitution, what we have. I mean, this is a big question. What do you think about this?
5: Oh, I've long held that this discussion is something that is ongoing forever in the United States of America. It's been going on for 250 years. Hopefully it'll go on another 250 years. But this notion of how do you balance security, privacy, and freedom. And it kind of tilts one way to the other.
4: That's right. You
5: try to find that balance, but it's not ever one or the other.
4: Right, because you go back to 9/11, right? And some of the carte blanche, considerations that we gave to the government back then with Homeland Security and the ways that some of our Constitution was trampled through that time, right?
5: Would you say infringed upon?
4: Infringed upon would be a right way to say it. It's interesting, you know, Katie Wilson, you joke about the general to credible, but this is, let's dive in on this because this is pretty fascinating. She says, earlier this week, I received an updated briefing from SPD and FBI on the current global and local threat environment. The breadth and depth of intelligence gathering that informed the briefing identified general but credible threats to safety and security during the games. So she's kind of using this as a way of saying, hey, you know what? It was kind of her way out of a jam, right? But now the question is,
5: sure,
4: as she goes from there's general to credible, well, what are they now, right? What are these credible threats? I want to know.
5: Yeah, I don't even know if it matters as much as the main takeaway here is that the cameras are being turned on. And like I said, I think this is always going to be inevitable. We're 10 days away from Belgium and Egypt kicking off here.
4: But you're not worried about what the credible threat is?
5: Well, it's a massive international event. I think...

0: something like that. I don't know what constitutes a general but credible threat. It could be anything, basically. Is it a phone call? Is it a letter? Is it an email? I have no idea. What do you think, Joe?
1: I don't think there is any specific threat. I think this is political pressure,
0: exactly.
1: And just common sense. And so, you know, nobody's going to deliver you a note that lays out their plans. You just have, this is a smart thing to do.
0: And I'm a big proponent of cameras in highly trafficked public spaces, whether it be downtown, the stadium district or whatever, even on Aurora high crime areas and things like that. But you got to balance that with, you don't want to tip the scales too far. And the movie scene that always comes into my head is in The Dark Knight, which I just watched with my 12-year-old the other night. And Bruce Wayne basically has like a layout of every single person's cell phone.
2: Right.
0: And that Morgan Freeman line of like, this is too much power for one man. Okay, that's the extreme.
2: You know how it works. You give an inch, right?
0: Take a yard.
2: Right. I mean, that's how things work, right? So we'll see how that plays out. I mean, very fascinating. You know, Greg, I wanted to talk about this a little bit. What are your thoughts? There's been, Seattle's been in the news quite a bit. West Coast, Spencer Pratt down in L.A. running for mayor. He's making allusions to Seattle, how some of the homeless, quote unquote homeless, are going to, you know, make their way up here to Seattle. Katie Wilson responded to this. Did you check this out when she responded to this?
0: I did, yes. And for those who don't know of Spencer Pratt, he has kind of made national headlines because he is running as a conservative. I wouldn't necessarily even call him that as far as his ideology, broadly speaking. But he's presenting a binary choice to the people of LA. And one of the main things he's emphasizing is the homeless issue and what an abysmal failure it has been on by the city politicians down there of addressing it. And he's calling out and he's making some comparisons to Seattle, understandably so, and basically saying what they're going to ship some of the homeless population up here if he wins in November. Yeah, do you have the clip?
3: What are your plans for the over 40,000 homeless in Los Angeles?
4: They're not homeless, they're drug addicts. Most of these people are addicted to fentanyl and meth. When I unplug them and say, we're not taking our tax money anymore, they're all going to Seattle where the mayor will welcome them. These are products to a lot of people. So the people that want to keep doing drugs and live on the sidewalk, there, a lot of these people are going to leave. The other ones, there's a lot of criminals. There's people that are getting naked in front of kids. They're going to jail. The people that are torturing animals, they're going to jail. So not everyone goes in the same box.
2: The thing that kind of gets me a little frustrated in this.
0: Is that a general but credible threat towards the city of Seattle from Spencer Pratt?
2: I just don't like these general, you know, there's so many general comments that really frustrate me when it comes to this, right? Because, you know, here Spencer Pratt says, well, they're all drug addicts, right? A, we know that's not true, right? Because that's just a very stereotypical comment. And in the same way that Katie Wilson, and we'll get to her response on this, because Katie, in her response to Spencer Pratt, says, well, we all know that, you know, homelessness is just a housing issue. And that's off as well. Like, we make these very broad, extreme arguments that are in no way are they nuanced or accurate. Because, yeah, a lot of those people are on drugs, 100%. We know the data shows that. But to say that they all are, or to say that, you know, the homelessness issue is directly about housing, and we can get into that in 1 second, is not accurate. I don't know, Joe, if you can play this.
5: Well, I'm not going to respond to him, but I will respond to you all. You know, I think it's very clear when we look at the data, what is driving homelessness is housing costs. There is a very, very clear correlation between housing costs and homelessness. And that does not mean that drugs are not a factor. They absolutely are a factor, right? Helping someone out of homeless is not as simple as putting a roof over their head.
2: This is the thing, Greg, that over many years has been very discouraging to watch this play out. Mm-hmm. And now, Katie, absolutely tripling, quadrupling down on this. There's really no sense of understanding root causes, which is very frustrating in this conversation, because just to say, well, yeah, Mayor Wilson, you are incorrect. You are incorrect. There's no conversation that I hear in Seattle, in King County right now, about what really is happening. I don't know if you're, are you familiar with the ACE score?
0: Mm-mm.
2: Do you know that?
0: No, what's the ACE score?
2: So the ACE score, ACE stands for Adverse Childhood Experiences.
0: Okay.
2: And there is some pretty significant studies that were done 20, 30 years ago, Center for Disease and Control. And they found out, and they would give these ACE scores and found out that homelessness in our country is directly tied to the ACE score. And I'll share what that is in a second. So they came up with a list of 10 things, and it is all directly related to childhood trauma, neglect, sexual abuse. So there's 10 things on the ACE score. And if you've reached, you know, X amount, right? If you're 7 or 8 of them, then you have your chances of homelessness skyrocket. So for instance, you know, physical abuse, sexual abuse, lack of love and support in the home, chronic or recurring hunger, loss of parent through divorce or abandonment, physical abuse, substance abuse in the home. So there's 10 things. So this study that was done, I mean, this is 89% of people who are homeless have had at least one on the ACE score. Okay. So they experience some level of childhood trauma. 53% have had 4 or more of those. So very significant trauma. Then you translate that to the general population. It goes only 38% of the general population has one of those. So 89% down to 38%. And then only 3% of the general population has had 4 or more of those. So all that to say, there's these root causes that we see that are happening that we don't even talk about. We don't address that there's issues. I mean, our friends who are out on the street have experienced significant loss of community,
0: right?
2: Loss of church community, loss of a religious community, loss of family. They've experienced childhood trauma. And yet all our politicians can say and do is like, well, they just need housing. It's like, this is a significant issue that's not talked about.
0: Well, it's difficult because some of the issues you cite there as root causes come down to things like family structure, how well a family is doing, what kind of values are in the home and things like that. From a governmental standpoint, that's more difficult to address than let's just build a bunch of shelters and barrack style housing. So I think you're right to say that there's an oversimplification of this issue as well. I put sort of dueling philosophies at a head here. One is progressives time and again often emphasize that economic factors are the main drivers of homelessness in this region. You heard Katie Wilson in that soundbite we played just there emphasize that notion. Conservatives will often cite behavioral factors as being causal here. With Seattle as a city being deep blue in its politics, as well as the state of Washington being deep blue in its politics, we've now spent $1 billion a year on finding solutions that try to address the economic explanations rather than the destructive conduct explanations of this, right? And it's put us in a much worse place in terms of the homeless issue, even in just the last 5 years alone, right?
2: Right.
0: So I don't care. This isn't like a left or right issue. It's time to try something different. Yeah. I don't care what side you're on here. I don't care who the person is that gets elected that has any kind of power in this regard. But how about we at least try to operate under the opposing premise for at least a time to see if that has a positive effect? Because what we've been doing has had the adverse, inverse effect. But the reason that this will never be tried is because it's uncomfortable to call out personal responsibility, and it's much easier to blame systems. It's much less personal that way, and it's kind of this big bad boogeyman economy, and it's so pricey out there.
2: Greg, we do have examples of things that are working in our city, and we don't act, and we overlook it. We have There's two in particular organizations who focus on the whole person, right? Because that's what we're talking about, right? We think it's just an economic issue. No, we're talking about the whole person, and how do we care for the whole person with friendship and community? Because that's a huge part of why so many people are homeless, right?
0: Personal lives out of control.
2: Yeah. So here's the example that we completely miss. Here's data from 2022. So King County Regional Housing Authority in 2022, they moved 115 people from homelessness to permanent housing, and it was $19,000 per person. Okay. Seattle's Union Gospel Mission, they moved 279 people from homelessness to permanent housing. It cost $6,000 person. So 19 to 6. Then the Salvation Army, okay, they moved 640 people from homelessness to permanent housing at a cost of $2,000 a person.
0: Seems like a bargain.
2: I mean, think about what we're doing, what our government is doing, as we all know, because we have eyes to see, is not working.
0: Well, and again, I mean, to tip over some of my philosophical and ideological cards here, it just seems to me that the more that government decides to get involved, it exacerbates the issue rather than seems to find a remedy or a cure for it. I want to go back to the Spencer Pratt thing for a moment.
2: Yeah.
0: Where he said he's basically, if elected, I'm going to ship homeless people up to Seattle.
1: By the way, he said they would go
0: up to Seattle. Okay, so they would be forced out of there.
1: Because they can't do, in his opinion, drugs and peace on the streets of L.A.
2: They'd be attracted here.
0: Right, exactly. So, right. Do you think, because he's primarily known for being a reality star, right? And he was kind of a jerk when he was a reality star, but he looks back upon that time and says, oh, that was just, I did that all for the cameras, and everybody knows reality TV is fake. Donald Trump was a reality TV star once upon a time. Do you think this phenomenon of reality TV stars making their way pretty deeply in politics is a fad or something that is here to stay? I think they're actually uniquely positioned in this time and place in 2026 to make a bit of a splash, politically speaking, nationwide, because I think their experience with reality TV and social media and garnering eyeballs and doing things that are tactical, not necessarily practical, make them kind of politically viable to the masses. Do you think I'm right to call that out? Or do you think this is just another one-off, as Trump is a one-off on the scene in terms of his rise to political power?
2: Yeah, good question. I really don't know. I'm not into reality TV.
0: Me neither.
2: You know, I've never been like, oh, following it, or right. Oh, it's Survivor Night or whatever it is. I haven't really watched it, but you know, I would say, you know, it's a, probably what he's putting out is digestible to the masses, right? So, I mean, there's something about, the mainstream U.S. can digest certain things that he's putting out there.
0: Well, I think part of the appeal is, and some people see it as an individual speaking plainly and explicitly about what the issue is. People think it's bluster and bravado, but there is something that appeals to millions of people who think they've been gaslit over the past like 5-10 years about what's happened right under their noses in their own cities.
2: Yeah.
0: with things like the drug problem. I mean, it should never be normalized that we just see a homeless guy taking off his pants and just letting loose on the side of the road.
2: Right.
0: But you can see that. I've seen that at least twice in downtown Seattle.
2: Yeah.
0: And the fact that I've even become a little desensitized to it just because it's become more and more commonplace. Then a guy like Spencer Pratt comes along and it's like, are we insane here as a society? That's all you have to do is pose the question and you're in second place.
2: That's funny you say that about being gaslit. Marco Elias, one of our state senators, I actually messaged him after a video he did on Aurora Avenue yesterday.
0: Mm.
2: And he's like, we need to invest money into, because we don't have sidewalks and that's the issue with Aurora. And I was like, dude, you are... I just said it nicely. Why are you gaslighting us? Is that the issue on Aurora right now? Is
1: definitely
2: that we
1: sidewalks.
2: Don't have better sidewalks and we need more tax money to make the crosswalks better?
0: Greg Tomlin and Tim Gatos in on the John Curley Show. Lots more coming up on a busy Friday. But first, let's check in with Lori at the real-time traffic desk.
6: Southbound I-5, just past State Route 18. Look out for a collision. It's in the right lane. 167 northbound, that off-ramp to 84th. The collision partly blocking the ramp. Westbound 90, the on-ramp from Island Crest Way. A collision in the left lane. And northbound 405 in Renton, that slowdown around the S-curve, the 14-minute slowdown southbound I-5 into Seattle slows from Northgate, costing you about 6 minutes. Bellevue to Everett, 405 northbound, a 3 minute delay. And we are seeing a pretty heavy drive past 522 on US 2 in Monroe. I'm Lori Cairo, real time traffic.
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24: Good afternoon. I'm Aaron Granillo. The King County Regional Homelessness Authority answering questions after a recent audit found that agency mismanaged $13 million. Cairo News Radio's Corbin Hake reports leaders say fraud is not the reason why.
25: We have 100% clean records on every penny we've spent.
26: Addressing a Seattle City Council committee, William Towie with the KCHRA presents a corrective action plan for the agency's survival. And Michael Pickett with the nonprofit Fair Start tells the committee it can be saved.
27: They've got areas they need to improve. What I would urge all of you to do is to help them, advocate for them, and hold them accountable.
26: Late this summer, the Seattle Mayor's Office may recommend the five-year-old agency be dismantled. Corwin Hake, Cairo News Radio.
24: Better than expected jobs report came out today. The Labor Department says 172,000 jobs were added last month. More from ABC's Perry Russum.
28: Some analysts say this should really stop any talks, really, of a recession, with one expert telling us that recessions do not happen when the labor market is moving like this. But remember, this is just one part of the overall economy. The price of food is still up. The price of gas and oil is still up.
24: Now, the positive jobs report led to a steep sell-off on Wall Street. The NASDAQ down 4%. Dow lost nearly 700 points. Investors fear a hot labor market could lead to rate hikes. Members of Iran's World Cup soccer team have now been cleared to enter the United States. Squad received U.S. visas, allowing them to cross their training base in Tijuana, Mexico. Iran plays two matches in California before facing Egypt here in Seattle on June 26th. January has arrived as thunderstorms take aim at the Puget Sound region today and tomorrow. National Weather Service meteorologist Matthew Cullen says Saturday appears to be the bigger threat.
29: Maybe a 30 to 35% chance, so a much higher chance for seeing some thunderstorms around the area. And it's actually going to be Snohomish County southward tomorrow, so kind of through Seattle down through the South Sound.
24: Lightning, gusty winds, downpours are all on the table. Now to the real-time traffic desk at 3:33, we check in with Lori.
6: Traffic is brought to you by Wilcox Farms. Southbound I-5, right past State Route 18. Look out for a collision. That one's in the right lane. Southbound 167, it's the northbound direction. The off-ramp to 84th, a collision on the ramp. Still looking at a problem. Westbound 90, the on-ramp from Island Crest Way. That's in the left lane. You're going to see a slowdown. Northbound 405, Renton to Bellevue, about a 14-minute delay. Southbound I-5, Everett to Seattle, 6-minute slowdown. Linwood to Bellevue, only 5 minutes. Slowdown, that is. 8-minute delay if you're taking I-5, 520, Seattle to Redmond, and it'll only be a 3-minute delay if you take I-90. 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I'm Lori, Cairo, real-time traffic.
24: Increasing showers for this afternoon and again into tonight. Come tomorrow, the storms will be widespread from about 11 a.m. to 7 p.m. Chance for some lightning and downpours as well, and also some mountain snow. Right now, 64 degrees and 57 degrees in downtown Seattle. I'm Aaron Granillo, Cairo News Radio.
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1: Greg Tomlin and Tim Gatos in on the John Curley Show. Wow, Tim, U.S. payrolls rose 172,000 in May, much more than expected, the Trump effect.
0: Dude, he's on a roll right now.
1: I don't know how to make sense of the stock market. Job numbers come in huge. Dow's down 700 points. Maybe I'm one of those weird people that follows the Dow on a daily basis, thinking that there's some rhyme or reason that it'll react the way that it rationale would.
0: Greg, if you knew, you wouldn't be sitting here right now.
1: That's exactly. That's real nice. Thanks
0: no,
1: for
0: I'm
1: that.
0: Sorry. That's a compliment.
1: Okay.
0: That is a compliment. Hey, you got a big, good show. Guess who's coming up? Julie Kang. And
1: Julie Kang. We scored Julie Kang?
0: Yep. And then
1: let's go.
0: And then tomorrow up in Aurora Avenue, this has been making international headlines.
1: International
0: headlines. Neighbors have been, you know, they put out the planters and trying to, you know, circumvent the pimps running around the neighborhood. They're doing a huge event tomorrow. It's a walk against the traffickers and the pimps.
1: Okay.
0: And so we're going to have one of those neighbors join us who's putting on this essentially this walk, along with former Seattle City Attorney Ann Davison, who's part of that as well. So this, you're not going to want to miss that. That's coming up later.
1: But first, how often do you take light rail, Tim?
0: I take it, you know, average once every 2 months.
1: Okay. To go to a sporting event? Is it a day-to-day life kind of thing? Or usually when you're
0: typically
1: trying to get
0: airport.
1: To a- Okay, typically airport.
0: Yep.
1: First time I used the new line to go from the east side into downtown Seattle was for a Mariners game about a month ago. I caught the one on Mercer Island, went in, seemed pretty seamless. There were dozens of people that were on the light rail with me. I didn't pay anything to get on. As far as
0: You're
1: I
0: supposed
1: could,
0: to.
1: As far as I could tell. No one around me paid anything to get on.
0: You didn't pay. You're outing yourself right now.
1: Then I came back to the east side, didn't pay a dime, didn't notice anybody else paying either. My wife just went to an M's game about a week ago. The first thing she texted me was, nobody's paying here to get on and off this thing. It's really easy to do, and it was great. We had a fun time, but yeah, nobody's paying.
2: Did you think about paying?
1: You gotta have to ask her on that one.
0: That's what a lot of people
1: eat
0: say.
1: Away at her
0: that's what a lot of people say when they go inside of Walgreens right now.
1: We
0: They're
1: fall-
0: like, oh man, this ice cream's easy to take.
2: Everybody else is doing it. I don't ride it very often, but I pay every time I do.
1: Last time I talked to Sully in here, he was of the opinion, or maybe it was data backed, that like 70-80% of people that ride don't pay. And I was flabbergasted at that number. Maybe we want to get a fact checker on that. But I was not surprised to see this story today that Sound Transit is proposing fare gates at 14 light rail stations. And I'm just scratching my head as to why they didn't have fare gates originally and how they thought they could rely on the honor system here befuddles me. I'm sorry I used the word flabbergasted and befuddled. Within 2 minutes of each other, but I had no better words.
2: It's about 63%, by the way.
1: That don't pay?
2: Yeah.
1: Okay.
0: What's funny to me about this story just was, you know, came out today. They had to do a study, right? Okay. So think about this. Sound Transit had to do a study to examine to see if putting in fare gates is going to help their bottom line. Like, why?
1: Let's have eight meetings and three committees.
0: I want to know how much we paid for that study.
2: Quick correction. It's actually 63% that do pay.
1: Really?
2: Yes.
1: So, I've heard numbers on all sides of this. I don't know what to make of it.
2: So it's not painting you in a good light.
0: Can you,
2: for sure.
0: Can you explain to me, Greg, why would a study need to be done to show that, yeah, if we get fare gates and we actually tell people they need to pay and enforce them to pay, that this is going to help our bottom line. And oh my gosh, maybe that $35 billion deficit, maybe that'll help a little bit.
1: So a financial analysis estimated construction costs between $80 and $88 million to put these fare gates in, with a return on investment occurring within 2 to 5 years after implementation. And again, to me, it speaks to the notion of why weren't these put there in the first place? Do you think that was ideologically driven? It seems just like very commonsensical to me to go, oh, yeah, you need to make it so people are forced to pay.
0: Well,
1: before they get on this.
0: Well, there are people, some of our political leaders are on the record saying doing such things is racist. I mean, truly, I mean, some of our political leaders said that, and actually having, so, you know, transit security agents who are walking around like similarly. So we've kind of shot ourselves in the foot numerous times with this. The question that I think we all need to answer is, at what point do we just move beyond some of the, you know, just insane views we have around this when it comes to, I mean, you could take the same thing that we don't enforce fares on Sound Transit. You could take this, the same sort of mindset and outlook to a lot of other things that we do when it comes to, well, we're actually not going to enforce the laws. We're not going to arrest criminals. We're not going to prosecute criminals. All these different things are actually all related to each other in how we look at things and how we're really unwilling to have people have accountability or, you know, enforce the law.
1: I think part of this boils down to human nature. And when your beliefs run contrary to the evidence and in front of your own eyes, you know what I mean? I think there's something so deep in human beings where if you adopt a certain set of values or a certain type of ideology about the way you think the world works, even when you're presented evidence to the contrary that doesn't bear that out, you still intrinsically want to stick to the belief somehow. I don't know if that's a pride issue or an ego issue or something where, you know, at a very human level, we can't admit that we're wrong, and then it would make us look foolish to entertain the notion that our presupposition or our inferences could be wrong at the end of the day. I think that goes for left and right. We live in a left city.
0: I think it's deeper and more than that. And by the way, I'd love to know what folks that are, what y'all think about this. 888-973-5476, 888-973-5476. Text us, let us know what you think. Greg, I think it's even deeper than that, because, and for all of us, because we all have, you know, belief systems, things that we think are true. And because I think in a lot of ways, the ideology for many becomes quote unquote religion, right? And it's kind of your truth in life. And so if you go against your truth in life, what do you have at that point? Because it becomes really your identity, right? So if you go against,
1: yeah, they're linked for sure.
0: If you go against your identity, then
1: what are you?
0: I'm being serious. Like what are you if I've believed this for so long, and now if I, even if the data shows I'm wrong, I can't say that, because if I lose this belief, then I lose myself.
1: Man, I love when you get philosophical, Tim. Well played. Greg Tomlin, Tim Gatos in on the John Curley Show. Let's send it on over to Lori at the Real Time Traffic Desk. We'll be right back.
6: 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Southbound I-5 right past State Route 18, a collision in the right lane, and you're stop and go from 272nd all the way past the scene to 167 Bay Street, both directions of 16. Pretty slow past center from an earlier incident, Seattle to Everett, 1 hour, 4 minutes. 16-minute delay, Bellevue to Federal Way. And 520 westbound, you're going to see a slowdown approaching I-5. I-90 eastbound slows approaching the bridge deck, and then again right at 405. 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
1: Greg Tomlin and Tim Gatoson on the John Curley Show. Tim, when I was a wee lad, my dad was really into the band The Who, still is really into the band The Who, Pete Townsend, Roger Daltrey. And we had on DVD a documentary about The Who that featured a bunch of previously unseen footage.
0: What's
1: of
0: a DVD?
1: Like, yeah, what is that? No. It's hard media. It spun round and round. There was one scene from this concert footage in this documentary where the band is playing and Keith Moon, the drummer, one of the best, you know, rock drummers of all time, is so high on drugs, he passes out during the middle of the show. Basically keels over like mid song, and stagehands like aren't even worried for a second. They're just like, yeah, he's passed out. It's Keith Moon. That's what he does. And they carry him off the stage. But in a 4-piece band, that's such like an integral part of what The Who is doing. It's part of their essence. And Pete Townsend gets on the microphone and goes, can anybody play the drums? And they pick out a guy from the audience. He comes up and he finishes the show with The Who. And I saw this as like an 11 and 12 year old thinking, this must happen like all the time at these rock shows. And it became like this little dream of mine that one day I was an aspiring guitar player, that someday I'd be at some concert, even into adulthood. I still have this fantasy of someone being like, I hurt my hand. Does anybody know how to play guitar? And then I'm up there at Climate Pledge with like The Cure rocking out to Friday I'm in Love.
0: Would that be like, what would be the band that you would feel most comfortable because you know their stuff?
1: The Beatles.
0: The Beatles?
1: Yeah.
0: Well, I mean, obviously.
1: So Paul McCartney. Paul McCartney comes to town to Climate Pledge. His guitar player has like explosive diarrhea, and I'm there in row 10, and I'm like, I'm healthy, so I'm tanned, rested, and ready.
0: You could
1: I'm ready.
0: Do Let's what, go. 75 songs? How
1: I
0: many
1: could
0: songs?
1: I could easily do 3 hours of Beatles material.
0: Seriously, oh, wow.
1: Blackbird, let's go. Give me the guitar.
0: That's impressive.
1: Joe? Get the guitar. No. Okay. So, but lo and behold, 30 years pass and I don't hear any stories like what happened with Keith Moon until today.
0: This okay. Yeah.
1: So there's a concert in Australia and it's a La La Land concert where the music from the hit movie La La Land is being performed, and trouble starts at the intermission. The intermission is taking a really long time. And then I believe it's the conductor comes out and basically announces to the crowd, hey, is anybody like an amazing sight reader in the audience? And some guy raises his hand, I take it. They invite him up on stage. And it turns out the keyboardist like fell ill. Oh, yeah. And I first thought, well, the show can still go on without a keyboardist. It's a big orchestra.
0: Not with La La Land.
1: But with La La Land.
0: No way, man.
1: Piano is integral to the music arrangements, as you can hear in this hit song, City of Stars.
0: City of Stars.
1: Oh, here, wow. That's a little pitchy, dog. That's a little pitchy. So this hero gets up. He's gone completely viral. And without one practice under his belt, joins in the orchestra and just crushes it at the keyboard. And he's a hero for all time, forever in our hearts.
2: The conductor brings him up after the show. He does his own little bow. And by the way, he didn't even volunteer. If the girl he was with said, oh, him, he can do it. He's like, no.
1: And this guy's name is Sterling Nassa, and he's only 21 years old. So it didn't happen to me, but it happened. My dream happened to Sterling.
0: Yeah.
1: So I just want to say congratulations. Cool. I love the story. Probably one of my favorites of the day.
0: Are you a La La Land? Can you play? Are you a keyboardist?
1: I took 3-4 years of piano lessons growing up, and so I can sight read very slowly. But guitar, tell me to play anything in guitar, I can do it tomorrow.
0: Yeah.
1: Okay, what about you? Do you have an adjacent fantasy that might not involve music, but something else?
0: Well, I was a trumpet
1: Curly
0: player.
1: Curly goes down, and here you are. You're asked to guest host on the show.
0: Funny, true story. This is not like this, but close. I played trumpet in junior high in fifth, sixth, seventh, eighth grade. And
1: to
0: I
1: get the girls.
0: Yep. I begged my mom to quit. I was like, I don't want to play trumpet anymore. I just want to focus on sports. So, and then I'm in graduate school in the, 98. So this is like maybe 12 or 14 years after I'd ever picked up a trumpet. And it was in graduate school in Los Angeles. This is like late 90s. And some younger friends of mine were in a ska band. And if you familiar with. Ska was like at the height of its popularity.
1: Its powers, yep, yep.
0: Back then, the Mighty Mighty Boss Stones and No Doubt and all that kind of stuff. And down in L.A., that scene was huge. So these guys, they said, hey, our trumpet player quit. And they didn't know I played trumpet. And I said, hey, I played trumpet 14 years ago. They're like, dude, we need you because we got a show coming up. I was like, dude, there's no way. And like, no, we're desperate.
1: This is your moment.
0: And literally, they had a trumpet, and I went and practiced for a couple days, and I played at this ska show, and I actually stayed with the band for like maybe 6 months.
1: No kidding.
0: And played these ska shows with, you ever heard of the Israelites? You ever heard
1: of that? I have now.
0: Have you heard of the Israelites? Dude, so we toured with the Israelites in Southern California.
2: Oh, that's awesome.
0: And I was terrible, though, dude. I made so many mistakes during, like, a show, and I was like, oh, my gosh.
1: Abraham on saxophone, Moses on lead vocals, yeah. The
0: dude,
1: Israelites.
0: You need the Israelites? That's awesome, dude. Yeah.
1: All right, we got to throw it to a break. Greg Tallman and Tim Gatterson on the John Curley Show. Let's check in with Laura at the real-time traffic desk.
6: Southbound I-5, right past 18, you've got a collision in the right lane, stop-and-go traffic from 272nd. And actually, even once you get through the scene, you're slow all the way to Bay Street. Federal Way to Tacoma now, add 21 minutes to your drive. 405 northbound, the on-ramp from 195th, a collision on the ramp backing you up from 522. I'm Lori Cairo, real-time traffic.
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20: ABC News, I'm Mike Dabusky. Oral arguments today in a case over whether President Trump has the authority to build a new ballroom at the White House. Construction was halted by a lower court after a lawsuit brought by historical preservationists. Now the president's team is pushing for that decision to be thrown out. ABC's Stephen Portnoy has more from Washington.
23: The government argues that the ballroom is necessary for national security, pointing to the drone port that the president says will be on the roof of the new ballroom, the bulletproof glass and the blast-proof columns. The appeals court panel that heard this today is comprised of appointees of Presidents Obama, Biden, and Trump. And it was really difficult to get a sense just listening to the questions for 2 hours over where this is going to land. But you can imagine that the losing side is probably going to take it to the Supreme Court.
20: And police have charged 44-year-old Michael Gledhill with murder in connection with the death of character actor James Handy. Gledhill, the son of Handy's girlfriend, is being held for psychiatric evaluation. This is ABC News. There's a new challenge to a Georgia election law.
24: The law makes local races in 5 metro Atlanta counties nonpartisan. And DeKalb County District Attorney Sherry Boston says that violates the Constitution because it doesn't apply to every Georgia county.
25: If the legislature chooses to make these races nonpartisan, it should be everyone and not just Democratic DAs that represent the city of Atlanta.
24: If the measure is not thrown out by the courts, it will take effect in 2028. Jonathan O'Brien, ABC News, Atlanta.
20: Measles cases in the U.S. have topped 2,000 for the second year in a row, according to new data from the Centers for Disease Control. Infections are now being reported across 38 states and the District of Columbia. Lego, the company, has announced its largest set ever, a 12,000-piece model of the Sagrada Familia Cathedral in Barcelona, Spain. I'm Mike Dabusky, ABC News.
26: Looks like World Cup surveillance cameras are going live after all. Story after Lori at the real-time traffic desk.
6: Southbound I-5 right past 18, that collision finally cleared. Your stop and go from 272nd, adding 21 minutes from your drive Federal Way to Tacoma. Traffic is brought to you by Wilcox Farms. Seattle to Everett now, 1 hour, 4 minutes, a 16-minute delay. Bellevue to Federal Way, we still have a collision, 195th in Bothell to northbound 405, backing you up from 522, even causing a little bit of a southbound 405 slowdown. Eastbound 90 slows approaching the bridge deck, and again approaching 405, costing you about 5 minutes to your commute. For a convenient, healthy snack on the go, look for a ready-to-eat Wilcox hard-boiled egg. 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I'm Lori, Cairo, real-time traffic.
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26: Good afternoon, I'm Aaron Granillo. Seattle will have those surveillance cameras on during the World Cup games. Mayor Katie Wilson made the announcement today after meeting with the FBI and police, saying they've identified, quote, general but credible security threats. Councilmember Rob Saka had been asking for this.
27: And I'm grateful for the mayor, listening to different perspectives and ultimately, I think, doing the right thing. And it takes courage and leadership to do that. So I applaud the mayor for that.
26: And he's asking that those cameras stay on after the games. A juvenile court judge says it is beyond a tragedy. A 13-year-old boy is suspected in the shooting death of a 17-year-old family member. The boy's father asked for a secure detention, saying the family still loves him. A shooting happened last Friday in South Seattle. In court today, a judge ordered the boy held in juvenile detention. Formal charges are expected early next week. City of Everett has approved a $25,000 settlement over the release of flock safety camera footage.
7: According to the Herald, an Oregon man had requested images and data logs from Everett's license plate readers last year. The city refused to release them, saying they were exempt from the public records law. In February, though, a Snohomish County judge disagreed. However, a new state law signed in March now shields flock footage from disclosure. City of Everett briefly stopped using those cameras until that law went into effect.
26: That's Kyber News Radio's Frank Lindsay reporting. Neighbors in Seattle's Greenwood neighborhood are taking to the streets to shine a light on crime.
8: I'm Jillian Raftery. These neighbors are planning a march along Aurora Avenue Saturday night, where sex traffickers have operated for years and an explosion of gun violence has riddled homes with bullets.
9: Wanting to trust that your kids can go outside and play safely, but also knowing that at night, so far it's just been at night, guns come out.
8: Peter Orr lives nearby and says the problem is so serious the city should close some of the hardest hit residential streets, establish a police mobile precinct, and even call up the National Guard to help protect the neighborhood.
26: And much more coming up on this story next. Hear your forecast now. We are seeing some increasing showers this afternoon. Come tomorrow, a stormy Saturday on tap, drying out for Sunday. Right now, 63 degrees in downtown Seattle. I'm Aaron Granillo.

0: Sunday. Right now, 63 degrees in downtown Seattle. I'm Aaron Granillo, Cairo News Radio.
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2: Welcome back. Tim Gatos, Greg Tomlin in on the John Curley Show. Thanks for being with us on this Friday. Beautiful day here in the Pacific Northwest. 888-973-5476. Text us. We've got a great program. You know, District 5, which is in the city of Seattle, it's Aurora, Lake City. I live in Lake City, and we have been making international headlines recently, not for great reasons. You've probably heard about some of the pimp wars that are happening along Aurora Avenue. I mean, we're talking dozens and dozens and dozens of gun violence issues each week, each night. It's unbelievable. Later on in the program, we're actually going to be talking to one of the neighbors. They're along with former Seattle City Attorney Ann Davison. There's a walk that's happening tomorrow, a walk against trafficking and gun violence. We'll talk about that later. Also, we're going to talk right now with a Seattle City candidate for District 5. That's this area. That's Aurora. That's Lake City. Julie Kang is in studio with us. Julie, we're so glad that you took the time to join us. You're coming in and jumping in, throwing your hat in the ring at a very important time for District 5, for Lake City, for Aurora. Why are you doing this?
3: Thank you for having me. I've been a resident in North Seattle for almost 30 years, and I'm just tired of waiting for consistent leadership, someone who's going to continue to fight for public safety on Aurora and economic vitality on Lake City Way, 35th and beyond in North Seattle.
2: Yeah, I got to ask you right away. So it was even just said in this news clip we ran that, hey, we've got to make a way for it more difficult for the pimps to make their way through these residential streets. And we're going to, you know, they had to put up planters to keep them from coming through. And the city's response was, well, you know, gosh, yeah that's going to be an issue, an obstacle for emergency vehicles, obviously. And so our response is we're going to put in some traffic calming issue, you know, traffic calming things to make it more difficult. And here's the thing, Julie, that just stymies me time and time again. Why do we not just say, you know what, we're going to enforce the law in the books. We're actually going to arrest these people. We're going to arrest these pimps, these guys who are out there. I mean, we have them on cameras. Mm-hmm. We know who they are. Why do we have zero political will to actually enforce the law? And instead, we're worried about traffic calming issues.
3: And this is not the first time. Actually, Virgil Flame, after the double homicide, the neighbors actually, they purchased and put barricades. Same thing at Sandal Park. So all of a sudden, we're getting attention. And when I first moved out to Seattle, I actually lived on Aurora until we had our child, couldn't navigate the sidewalks. So we moved to North Seattle. And when you talk about the political will, we actually had Councilmember Moore who questioned that to the council last week, right? So yes, as a teacher, as an educator, and a longtime community leaders, the community and the business leaders are wanting public safety.
4: Yeah. Julie, thanks so much for coming into studio today. So who or what do you pin the failures on right now in Aurora? And if elected to District 5 in Seattle here, how would you use your voice to make a positive change? What needs to be done immediately from a governing standpoint?
3: We need to enforce the laws. We need to protect the children and the youth. We need to address exploitations with tools like soap that we already have. We need to hold the buyers and the traffickers accountable. And we need to improve the community safety. So we have the tools, we just have to implement it.
2: Yeah. So how do we do that?
3: So starting with the enforcement, mm-hmm. I think we have to say it's not a normalized behavior, because as soon as you cross to 145th, the behavior stops. And we

0: currently have a policy that would allow us to, you know, implement 85th through 145th and tell the world that it's not okay, especially with FIFA coming. Don't come up to North Seattle because we are looking out for you.
1: Yeah.
2: What do you make of some of the barriers that have been put up in certain neighborhoods around Aurora? Do you see it as an understandable reaction and people taking matters into their own hands? Or when you first saw these stories coming out, what was your immediate reaction?
0: Actually, I lived through the whole thing. And again, I have been waiting. So I understand the frustration. I empathize. I am one of the neighbors that is tired. I have a 21-year-old daughter who was born and raised in North Seattle who had to witness how sex trafficking works. And that's not okay. So I've spoke with middle school, high school principals who are concerned with their young women and children getting to school safely. That is not okay. So for our neighbors to take stand, I think they're just at the end of it and they want a leadership that's going to continue to fight for them, but also establish, you know, ways to reduce exploitation, to ensure safety. And that starts with having conversations. But again, I think enforcing the laws that we have is what we need. And we also need more police officers. I know police officers is not for everything, but when we have violent crimes, we need response time. And in speaking with the captain and working with North Precinct, we need double this amount. The large D5 is not always known by all of the council members, but they need to come and see the vast and the disconnected district right now with all of the, you know.
1: What do you make of our current Seattle City Attorney Erica Evans? She said we're not going to prosecute any of this. We're not going to, you know, the SOAP law, this, you know, stay out of area prostitution. You know, since she's come on, of course, this has just exploded now. And she said I'm not going to prosecute any of this. What do you make of that?
0: So I'll just start out as a woman of color. I appreciate her leaning into the possible concerns with profiling black and brown people. So I appreciate that. But at this time, we need to get to the underlying problems of poverty, housing, and pathway to safety. And that conversation already is taking place with our neighbors, mostly people of color. So again, we have the tools. Let's use it.
1: Yeah.
2: Julie King, a candidate here as Seattle District 5 for the city council. To take a pause for a moment, this is my first time meeting you. I'd like to get to know you for a moment. Can you tell us a little bit about your biography? As I understand it, you came to the States when you were 7 years old. Can you talk about some of those formative years and your experiences? You said you also lived in Seattle for many decades. And talk a little bit about your family, your upbringing, your heritage, and how it's informed your political philosophy, your values today, and how that could impact your time if elected.
0: Thanks for asking. As a first-gen immigrant who came to the U.S. with a single mother, I actually grew up in a concrete jungle, and those are not my words. Those are the words in research, near MacArthur Park in Los Angeles. And if anyone Googles MacArthur Park, that during the 80s and 90s were all of the crimes, the gun violence, sex trafficking, all of those behaviors that a 7-year-old should not see was happening. And living with my single mother who did not drive but work really long hours, I had to go through that MacArthur Park every day to get to the library at the end of the park. So when I am advocating for the children and the youth who need to be safe to walk in their neighborhoods, it's because of my lived experiences. I'm also very passionate about continuing to be in North Seattle because growing up, I moved over 23 times. It was beyond my control. And finally, when I got married and I was able to buy a home, we bought in North Seattle, and I want to stay for another 30 years and beyond. But that is not becoming the reality with what is happening with public safety, affordability, and our neighborhood declining with people leaving. So,
1: yeah, I live in Lake City, as I said. I've got 4 daughters. It wasn't too long ago. I took a couple of them up to one of the parks in Lake City, and, you know, they were going to use the playground, but they were unable to. because there was, some folks who were, doing drugs, who were just hanging out on the playground, on the slide, of course, needles all over the place. Why do we allow this in Seattle? We talk about like, hey, we care about people, we care about kids, we care about families, and yet the action, like that particular instance, shows that we really don't. Yeah. Like we're actually not interested in taking care of, families and giving them opportunities to go to the parks and enjoy those, because we have an ideology that is going to drive that out. Can you talk about that?
0: So we talk about civil liberties and civil rights a lot, but when the system is broken and we are not able to stay and work and thrive as a community, then the system is failing. And during the pandemic, I actually started walking because I needed neighbors to see that we have Asian Americans in the community. We didn't bring the pandemic, and we continue to do that. And most recently, I've been leading these walks in North Seattle because we needed to activate these spaces with positivity. So I've had tea time and just gathering opportunities for neighbors, but it's really hard in the evening time. During the day, on weekends, maybe, but when we clean up the parks, we see all of the things that you have mentioned, and it's not okay. We have rules within 25 feet of school. You can't smoke, you can't have alcohol. Yet in public spaces where the most marginalized community members need that outdoor green space, we are not making it possible for them to enjoy. So we have to step up, because I'm fighting for that 7-year-old who had to, bear to go through that park, but we have students now that are in the same position. Mm-hmm.
2: Julie Kang, there was news today that Seattle's Mayor Katie Wilson okayed CCTV usage down by the stadiums ahead of the World Cup here. Those are surveillance cameras. Do you have a position on surveillance cameras around Aurora Avenue and other parts of North mm-hmm. Seattle that are sort of hotbeds for criminal activity?
0: So, as a King County Immigrant and Refugee Commission co-chair, I am concerned about the safety of our immigrant and refugees. And that was the position that I took when in the past interviews, I've said no to cameras. Yesterday, I went and met the baby who was almost hurt severely. We all know about Jake's baby, And I saw the bullet holes in people, my neighbors' houses. I've also walked 50 blocks along Aurora talking to the small business owners. And I've talked to over 6,000 neighbors during canvassing. They all agree they want the cameras. In fact, they have their cameras. I've canvassed so many doors where I left messages, saying that I'm here. So it took a long time, but I'm grateful that our mayor has changed her position, because it's what the community has wanted and demanded. So I'm grateful for that.
2: We've talked some about the challenges to District 5. What's one thing that you think the city is doing well right now? Because we talk a lot about the problems here and solutions, but is there anything you can point to and say, Seattle is spot on this issue and they're doing it right?
0: Well, we're making progress in transportation. We're getting sidewalks. We're beginning to see that. And we have, I'm going to say, 3 light rail stations. Pinehurst is coming. We have South Shoreline. And we have Northgate. Of course, with infrastructure comes challenges, because the growth has to match the infrastructure. And so right now, even with 3 stations, not many of us can really walk to the stations. So we are making some progress. But I would say the gem of the community are the members, our neighbors. They are so passionate and they want the right for our community. So I applaud our neighbors. Mm.
1: Julie, you're running against Nilou Jenks. Can you compare and contrast? Why should someone vote for you over Nilou Jenks?
0: Yeah, so I've gotten to know her better after our vacancy opportunity. And I appreciate her passion, but I am all about local issues. I am super focused on Seattle, District 5, and I've been here for 30 years. I've created economic opportunities through the community bank. I have been a neighbor, a teacher, so I'm going to lead with the teacher's heart. And if you look at my resume, professional resume, I've worked really hard to make sure that I have the skill sets to lead the city, to lead District 5.
2: Julie, last question from me before we head into a break here momentarily. Is there a question or an issue that hasn't been talked about a lot in the media that you think deserves more attention? Or is there a question you hoped we would have asked that you'd want to address right now?
0: So we talked a lot about public safety, but I need to bring some attention to economic vitality, because we are villainizing a lot of the big corporations. And while we do need taxes to run a city, we haven't seen the follow through and the support for the little guys, the small business owners who are taking a chance to start their first business. And we're not giving them the opportunity to thrive. So I would like to share some love with our small businesses, coffee shop owners, the restaurants who are really struggling to stay. And my husband was one of them.
1: Mm-hmm. Are you going to be at the walk tomorrow?
0: Yes, definitely. I got my signs made last night with the community members.
1: Yeah. And what should people, we're going to talk about
2: that. Is that open to everybody? And where does that start?
0: Yes, we're starting at Oak Tree. You know, that used to be a very vibrant community with the supermarket, the movie theater, coffee shop, dry cleaning. It's like one-stop shopping. And if you go right now, during business hours, there are shops that are locked and you have to knock. That is not economic vitality. So come and join us. And we have extra glow sticks, signs. So just show up in solidarity and let's activate these spaces with positivity.
1: Yeah, it's the Walk Against Human Trafficking. We'll actually share some more details about that. We'll talk with some of the neighbors here shortly and give you some more details on that. And as we talked about, this is a significant issue that's happening. Gunfire and gunfights happening almost every night up on Aurora Avenue. Julie King, running for Seattle City Council, District 5. Appreciate you taking the time to join us, Julie.
0: Thank you so much for allowing me to share how wonderful North Seattle can be.
1: Yeah, you bet.
2: Thank you.
1: Tim Gatos, Greg Tomlin in on the John Curley Show. We'll take a quick break, but we're going to throw it over to Lori at the real-time traffic desk. How we looking, Lori?
3: Oh, pretty good, actually. 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You're going to see a slowdown both directions of I-5 from 512 to State Route 16. Seattle to Everett now, you're looking at an hour, 4 minutes. SeaTac to Seattle is a 28-minute delay. Now, if you're heading from Bellevue to Federal Way, it's going to take you 45 minutes. And Federal Way to Tacoma, not too bad. We're down to 26-minute drive. Now, 405 northbound, the ramp from 195th, a collision on the ramp, backing you up from 522. It's causing you about a 13-minute slowdown, Bellevue to Everett. Search Seattle Sports on YouTube and click subscribe to get fresh video content daily. I'm Lori, Cairo Real-Time Traffic.
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8: Good afternoon, I'm Aaron Granello. The King County Regional Homelessness Authority is answering questions after a recent audit found the agency mismanaged $13 million. CEO Kelly Kinnison tells the Seattle City Council.
9: The core of many of these issues is the maturity of the organization and the amount of money that was handled by the organization at a really nascent time.
8: Housing Authority also faces a $45 million deficit. The agency is fighting for its survival. A 21-year-old man accused of running a sex trafficking operation out of a Bellevue home made his first court appearance today. King County judge found probable cause on counts of human trafficking, money laundering, and leading organized crime. Police said that man ran a fake talent agency, forcing young women to create explicit online content while stealing their earnings and subjecting them to violent abuse. Judge said bail at $5 million. Next hearing is set for Monday. President Trump is touting a stronger-than-expected jobs report, showing the country gained 172,000 jobs in May, nearly double what analysts were predicting.
10: We have good everything, good numbers, but the job numbers just came out and they were fantastic.
8: ABC's Taylor Dunn has a closer look at those numbers.
11: Leisure and hospitality went on a hiring spree in May, adding 70,000 jobs, including 48,000 just in food services and drinking places alone. Local government also saw a strong month, and healthcare continues to show strong gains. Meanwhile, we're continuing to see a decline or stagnation in white-collar jobs.
8: Positive jobs report was also bad news on Wall Street. A big sell-off today as investors fear a hot labor market will keep interest rates higher. Another weekend and another freeway closure. Here's Skyber News Radio's Jillian Raftery.
12: Yep. I-5 northbound in Seattle is shutting down all weekend from I-90 to Northeast 45th. This is to dismantle the work zone along the Ship Canal Bridge. The freeway will be clear through the World Cup. Then state crews will close northbound lanes again the weekend of July 10th to put it all back so construction can continue. Ramps start shutting down tonight at 9 p.m., reopening Monday at 5 a.m. Jillian Raftery for Cairo News Radio.
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13: 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Seattle to Everett now, you're looking at an hour, 5 minutes. SeaTac to Tacoma is 50 minutes. 405 northbound at 527, an accident in the left lane, making your drive Bellevue to Linwood with a 12-minute slowdown. Bellevue to Federal Way, 45 minutes. And if you're heading from Bellevue to Issaquah, expect a 4-minute slowdown. Highway 9 northbound at 189th southeast. Look out for an incident that's taking up the left lane. 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
8: And a couple active days ahead of us. Tonight, we'll see increasing showers. Come tomorrow, some gusty conditions along with more rain and storms and potentially some snow in the mountains as well. Right now, 61 degrees in downtown Seattle. I'm Aaron Granillo, Cairo News Radio.
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14: Spring showers, more like spring sprinkles, downpours, hailstorms, cold snaps, flooding, and sometimes even a little sun. Spring in Western Washington changes day to day, even hour to hour. 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
16: It is June 5th, 2026. Time for a little This Day in History on the John Curley Show. Greg Tomlin and Tim Gatos filling in here on Cairo Radio. And is it June 5th or June 6th? 1968, Robert Kennedy, candidate for president, gave a speech at the Ambassador Hotel just before moving along to Chicago, I believe, for another primary. And right after he left the podium, he was shot dead by Sirhan Sirhan. And I brought this up in our pre-show meeting to the guys, talking about this not so happy observance, but a time to reflect on political violence and the Kennedy family, which is an iconic American family, just with so much tragedy that surround their story over the last 100 years. And I'm thinking I'm adding some interesting conversation, and I know a lot about this topic. And Tim, you're just sitting there sort of quiet, just taking it in. And I'm like, oh, I guess Tim doesn't want to really engage. But I look over and you're kind of scrolling through your phone and you pull up a picture of Robert Kennedy at the podium at the Ambassador Hotel, again, moments before he was assassinated. And there's this famous picture of him, and there you could make out about 4 or 5 people standing behind him. And you show me the picture, and I say, okay, yeah, what am I looking at here? And you said, does anybody behind Robert Kennedy look familiar to you? And I see one gentleman. I'm like, well, that guy kind of looks a little like Henry Kissinger. No, no, not that guy, Greg. What about that guy? And I say, well, that kind of looks like you, Tim. And lo and behold, what's the punchline here? Pay it off for people.
15: Yeah, no, my father was standing, you know, right next to Robert Kennedy at the podium there at the Ambassador Hotel. And actually, you know, he was with the Kennedy campaign and as a news reporter. And yeah, as you noted, I mean, just, you know, seconds later, Kennedy walks off the podium and in the kitchen gets shot.
16: And your dad's name was?
15: Ken Gatos.
16: Ken Gatos. Okay. So, I mean, he was literally right behind Robert Kennedy. So he must have had pretty good access to the candidate at the time who looked like he was going to become the next president of the United States, most likely had he not been killed.
15: Absolutely.
16: And so did you ever talk to your dad about that experience and what an impression it made on him? What were his recollections? God rest his soul. He passed about 8 years ago, right? Mm-hmm. Is that right?
15: Yeah. A couple interesting things about that. And Ken, it's how I, you know, ended up here in Seattle, because he and my mom were living in Los Angeles at the time. And so one interesting thing is, you know, Kennedy in that famous photo, he walks off the podium and my dad ends up grabbing his notes that he left at the podium. He grabs his, you know, Kennedy leaves the podium and everyone kind of ushers off the stage. My dad grabs the notes that Kennedy left there.
16: Probably the last thing he wrote on this earth were those notes.
15: They were. Yeah. I mean, seconds later, Kennedy shot. My dad has his notes. And, you know, there was he got a lot of publicity, my dad, about that through, you know, he was on the, you know, he was the front page of the LA Times, Esquire, and the Kennedys certainly reached out to my dad and said, hey, you've got Robert's last notes from his life. And so he returned some of those notes to the Kennedy family, and they arranged a time and a meeting. And
16: and
15: I remember as a kid, you know, my dad talking with me about this, and there's, in fact, still at my mom's house in Edmonds, there's a box of a Robert Kennedy box that has a lot of the you know, the notes and things like that from that time, and still some of the, you know, a piece of the note from Robert Kennedy. And
16: no way.
15: What's interesting about that is that my dad had a couple of things in his life, that moment as well as another moment in his life where he was around a crisis situation, because he was there at that moment when just a seconds later when he got shot. And my dad recognized what happens in a crisis situation. And the if you watch the video of that, just the pandemonium, right?
16: Well, it was a packed house, right? And you hear a scream. There's video of it that exists to this day. And you sort of hear screams and the wave of the crowd. You can kind of see movements, and it's utter mayhem. Yeah.
15: Yeah. So my dad really made this impression of in those moments of crisis and the pandemonium that happens, that, you know, as first responders come, they're trained to come to the victim, right? The person who experienced the trauma, but really no one is trained to come alongside the people who either witnessed the trauma or the family of the victims. And so later on, my dad actually started a ministry called Support 7 International Chaplains Ministry, and it was trained specifically to come alongside people who have experienced crisis and trauma, and usually it's the family members, because no one is trained to come alongside those. And that all stemmed from Robert Kennedy's assassination. In fact, he started his program on five continents. Pretty remarkable man, my dad, Ken Gatos, who also was on the radio here in Seattle. That's how they got to Seattle. The KGDN, KBIQ, if anyone's, maybe some of our listeners remember Ken, back in the day, 888-973-5476. If you remember the KGDN, KBIQs back in the 60s and 70s.
16: Honestly, I'm quite touched when you tell that story, because some of the most, those stories that mean the most to me often involve some level of grief or suffering, and someone taking it and turning it into an ultimate good in the long term. And had he not been there that day with Robert Kennedy, he might not have ever got that idea for that ministry. And so you take something that's so horrific, deadly, tragic, and leaves a stain on American history, and something ultimately can be born good out of it. I really think those are some of my favorite stories, period. Yeah. End of sentence. But I did not know that about you. I didn't know that about your family. I mean, that's crazy. And you still have those newspaper clippings of your dad holding up the notes.
15: Yep.
16: From the podium.
15: Yep. Still have that. If I showed you that. And I had to look through my phone, and there was the story on the day of Kennedy's funeral. The LA Times ran a front page story on my dad, him holding Kennedy's, last notes, and, really just, fascinating piece of history, for American history.
16: And I think it's relevant to talk about this today because we see, unfortunately, tragically, too much political violence. The 60s, it really ramped up with the killing of John F. Kennedy, Martin Luther King Jr., George Wallace was shot, Robert Kennedy shot dead. I'm sure there's a couple more that I'm even forgetting about. But it seems like even just within the last 5-10 years, there's even some data to support this that generations, especially younger generations now, are finding political violence as a way to settle differences or to make a lasting change, which is a really horrific trend. And telling these stories and highlighting just the evil that political assassinations are, political violence are, I think is a necessity at this point in time to start to turn the tide back to this notion of we settle our differences in America through robust debate, conversing with one another and not viewing each other as good and evil enemies, but, brothers and sisters who share the same nation and have common interests. And that is, we should all put ourselves on a path of mutual flourishing amongst each other rather than having to silence the opposition. And when you take that to its ultimate ends, it inevitably leads in hate and violence, which is tragedy.
15: Yeah. Let me just say this, too, as we close this segment here. It's probably at least a few times a year I'll have someone who will come to me and say, hey, your dad at the most difficult time of my life, because he during his, 4 decades as a chaplain, would here in the Seattle area, would be there on scene when during the hardest times of someone's life, they lost a loved one lost a child, a parent, a house. And it's still at least a few times a year, someone will say, your dad was there at the absolutely worst time of my life. And if he wasn't there, I don't know what it would have been like for me. And going back to your point, Greg, about how tough things happen in our life and they can turn around for good. And I think that's the great thing about this world, right, is that we have tough things that happen and they can be used for good. And I think that's part of what we're remembering today, right, is that good things can turn around.
16: Well said. Moving stuff, man. Thanks for sharing that story about your dad. Greg Tomlin, Tim Gatos, and on the John Curley Show. Time to send it on over to Lori at the Real Time Traffic Desk. We'll be right back.
13: 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And I have to say, Tim, I do remember your dad. I did work at KBIQ before it was KCMS. And then I'm familiar with his ministry, too. So that's really quite a legacy that he has left you. Seattle to Everett, 1 hour, 4 minutes. Seattle to Tacoma, 50 minutes right now. And 405 northbound, we've got the accident at 527 sitting in the left lane. Bellevue to Linwood, you're going to take about 12 minutes longer than usual. And Bellevue to Federal Way, 45-minute drive. Bellevue to Issaquah, 4 minutes slow down. And Highway 9 northbound, right at 189th, we have an accident blocking the lane. 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I'm Lori, Cairo, real-time traffic.
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10: Greg Tomlin and Tim Gatos in on the John Curley Show.
11: So good to be back with you. You know, Greg, we were talking earlier about our city's response and homelessness and really how we in a lot of ways we don't get to these root causes or talk about these root causes. And we were talking earlier about the ACE score, or which is called the Adverse Childhood Experience. And there's been significant studies that have been done around this that show that they have a score of 10 issues. If you experience childhood trauma,
10: it's like abuse, neglect, household dysfunction, so on and so forth.
11: Yeah. And there, the correlation is off the charts when it comes to homelessness and high ACE scores. So, and it's something that we don't really talk about, something our city doesn't talk about, and that we need to really look at for these root causes. And I think one of the things that's interesting in this conversation that I'm torn on this a little bit in terms of the play out of this, because it's been known for a long time that the folks who work with the homeless, social service providers and case managers and counselors, the turnover rate in that job is unbelievably high. It is a high turnover rate, and the churn. And I think in some ways, if you're running a business and you have a very high turnover rate, what do you think that's going to do to your business? You're probably not going to be thriving. You're probably not going to be flourishing because you have such a high turnover rate, right? And we see this with social service providers and those that work with homeless. The interesting part about this when it comes to ACE is that for homeless workers, their average ACE score is 3, meaning they've experienced at least three out of the 10 traumatic events in their life. And 75% have had at least one. And it's almost the same score as the homeless on the streets. Now, there's a lot of ways we could parse this and look at this, but I think it makes sense to look at it and say, okay, in a lot of ways, we have those who have experienced trauma who are helping those experience trauma and trying to serve those people and get them off the streets and get them into a better place. In some ways, I think that's good, right? Because if we were talking about that in the last segment, if I've experienced something and I've experienced certain suffering, I can help someone who's mm-hmm. experienced the same suffering.
10: Right, right.
11: However, if you've been in trauma before in your life, right? If you've experienced triage and trauma, you can't help someone in that case, right? You really have to be removed from that triage and that trauma, because it's, you know, you're still right in the midst of it. And I think there's a question, and I'm curious your thoughts here. Should the trauma be helping those who have experienced the trauma?
10: It depends on, it used a few choice phrases in there. If you're still in the midst of trauma and haven't dealt with it in a healthy way to where you feel healed and recovered, and you're still sort of working out some of the demons, and there's degrees of that, right? Because in some respects, you never fully get over a trauma. You just deal with it. It's like, you don't go over it, you go through it. But there are instances, like you said, where you have experienced trauma, you've come out on the other side of it, and you've developed the tools that you can then pass on to those who are in the thick of it right then and there. And so I don't know, it's kind of, you have to take it on a case-by-case basis. And what I keep coming back to from a city leadership governmental standpoint is, given things like the ACE scores that I do think are very telling when it comes to the homeless population, what type of power does the government have in these situations to get in there and address it with the tools they have? And again, I think a lot of the trauma comes from things like unstable families, certain value systems, and so on and so forth. And so it kind of comes down to family culture and healthy relationship dynamics and so on and so forth, which I don't know how much can government lean into those dynamics. Those seem to be more like on a personal level. Greg Tomlin, Tim Gatos in on the John Curley Show. Let's send it on over to Lori at the real-time traffic desk.
12: Well, we've got an hour drive right now, Seattle to Linwood, as well as Seattle to Tacoma. Bellevue to Everett, a 14-minute slowdown. And Federal Way to Bellevue, you're looking at 45 minutes. Still slow go Bellevue into Issaquah, costing you about a 4-minute slowdown. Both lake bridges, though, looking pretty good. And Highway 9 northbound at 189th Street Southeast, look out for an incident blocking a lane. I'm Lori, Cairo, real-time traffic.
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21: 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We're hearing this hour from U.S. Central Command that U.S. forces shot down four Iranian one-way drones fired at the Strait of Hormuz and then struck Iranian coastal surveillance radar sites in Gorak and Keshem Island in response. The latest government employment report showing employers added 172,000 jobs last month, but the prospect that stronger than expected jobs numbers could increase